0: Edgar Gropereau is leaving his role as organizing committee president. The change comes 7 months after Cyril Linette left as committee CEO. And Morocco and Spain are jousting over the right to host the 2030 World Cup final. FIFA has yet to officially announce which country will host the match. Spain is still reeling from a massive border crossing by thousands of migrants who pushed from Morocco into a North American Spanish enclave in July. From the Canadian Press, I'm Hannah Stolz.
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2: Problems continue on the westbound 407 at 9th line in Markham. All lanes are closed for police activity. Good news, though, over on the westbound 401 collectors at Yonge Street, that crash has cleared away, but there is still a stalled vehicle on the eastbound collector ramp to Trafalgar that's blocking the left lane. There's a life on every bike. Don't park or stop in bike lanes to ensure everyone gets home safely. 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I'm Christina Galle, your next update at 8:15 on News Talk 1010 Toronto.
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0: This is Shane Hewitt and the Night Shift on the iHeartRadio Talk Network. And as the cash box rang, I thought everything
1: away. There goes the dreams we used to say. Throwback Thursday, 2001, 25 years ago, Rob Breckenridge. What a day it was. Feels like yesterday. Feels like so long ago.
2: Yeah.
1: 71010, the text question, do you remember, what do you take away from it? Like, what do you remember from that day? What do you remember?
2: I just remember waking up and used to have, like, the clock radio, right? So the clock radio would go off and you'd sort of, I just remember drifting kind of in and out of sleep as they kept doing these news updates and just sort of realizing, what is going on? Because initially it's like, well, there's a fire in New York, fire at the World Trade Center appears, a small plane is at the World Trade Center. And it's kind of like, well, this is weird. And then it changed on a dime, right? And it's just, that aspect of history where you see a change in an instant, in a moment, that second plane coming in, and right then and there, things are never going to be the same again. You've just watched the world change in that instant. So, getting up and getting the TV on and seeing how all of this was unfolding was just, it was chilling. I especially remember that moment, that holy crap moment.
1: Yeah. Were you in Calgary at that point?
2: I was still in Edmonton at the time, yeah.
1: Yeah. Were you writing only at that point or doing radio too?
2: No, I was doing radio. I usually go in to the office, was working on one of the night shows then as a producer, and so I'd usually go in around, 10 in the morning or so. So usually my mornings were pretty quiet and just kind of getting a sense of what, what we want to work on for that day, what's making news, and then it's just, what do we do now? Mm-hmm. Like, the world's just been upended. We don't know what's going on. It's devastation. It's chaos. And everyone is just, at a personal level, you're just in shock trying to process it all.
1: Yeah.
2: Like, what is even happening? It was just, it's, living through that, it's, I think for people of a certain age, you don't forget the emotions of that day. You don't forget the shock of that day. Yeah, for people who were sort of not born yet or too young to understand, it's almost hard in a way to explain.
1: Yeah. Do you remember going to the airport 30 minutes before a flight and still making it no problem? Like, you used to be able to do that, right? Be like, walk in, here's your bag, walk through security. It was a different time.
2: Pretty much.
1: Yeah, the world changed. RobBreckenridge.ca to get connected with Rob's writing, longtime broadcaster, longtime writer. He's got a podcast and everything to follow now, too. What's going on in the world today? We've said it before, you and I both, Rob, have talked about Russia generally, Canada's northern border. We share a border with Russia, whether people want to admit it or not, which touches on a couple of the conversations today. Japan also has been in disputes with Russia. Turns out that one's starting to unfold a little bit. They called it a misconception on the map. It would appear... I'm assuming that Russia's kind of just changing maps because people do that now.
2: Well, yeah, it's part of a bigger picture, I think, where Vladimir Putin is attempting to try to reconstruct as much as he can some of this more imperialist Russia, to not just expand Russia's sphere of influence, but to also try to expand the Russian footprint. And I think, that's associated with Russian glory and sort of romanticizing the

0: of islands in between. And it looks like Russia's basically saying, yeah, no, these are ours. Because Japan's gone to the map companies and said, look, you guys need to do this. This is a misconception of what is going on. So it's remarkable. It's just eerily timed with Russia's invasion, of course, of Crimea and redrawing those maps, with Donald Trump redrawing lakes and all those bits and things going on. Now, speaking of which, Canada has claimed to do a drone partnership with Ukraine for 100 years for drones. Let's grab, Noah, can you grab a little bit of that clip for me just so we can hear it?
1: Canada and Ukraine are looking beyond this war to the century ahead. President Zelensky and I have just signed a declaration for a 100-year partnership.
0: So, like a 100-year partnership, I mean, that's bold. That's just to prove a point, right, that things aren't going to change. But drones in Canada and what Ukraine has done with drones, when it comes to Canada's north, this could be a really, really good deal.
2: Yeah, this is potentially huge. And I mean, you know, it's such a success story. I mean, President Zelensky, and they were in Calgary today, in fact, actually made a joke because he did part of his initial remarks in Ukrainian and then sort of joked afterward that, you know, you guys didn't have the ability to translate that. You could sure use some Ukrainian technology. But just amid all of this and the horror of war and the impact of the invasion, what Ukraine has managed to do as a result of that in becoming a technological leader, and especially with drone technology and how successful that has been and what they're able to produce, the success they're having in really striking a blow against Russia to the point where other countries are now looking to them. Remember, you know, 4 years ago, we thought, well, here's this poor little Ukraine. They're going to get overrun. We're going to have to airlift their president to safety. And that's it. That's the end of Ukraine. And it's turned out to be anything but. So I think that's one of the remarkable aspects of the story is what they've been able to do in developing this technology. And yeah, I think this is the next frontier. And so for Canada to benefit from that, I think it'd go a long way. There's so much emphasis on just how we've neglected the North, really failed to assert our sovereignty there. But it is a challenge, obviously. It's not easy in an area like that. So I think this is a perfect fit.
0: Well, a few years ago, Ukraine was begging for technology. A few years later, the rest of the world is going to Ukraine for technology. It's a remarkable about face. Down in the States, Donald Trump promised $5,000 to every American if the Republicans can win the midterms, the House and the Senate. Bribery in plain sight.
2: Well, it's funny because I saw someone post the clip from the movie Idiocracy, which gets referenced a lot these days, where the president is promising he's going to give everybody $1 million and everybody's going to be a millionaire. And won't it be great? Like, this money doesn't grow on trees. I mean, I thought conservatives or Republicans once claimed to understand that. They're now the party of just giving free money to everybody. Look, you know, the tariffs that aren't going to end up being refunded as a result of court cases, you know, best case scenario for the U.S., that's bringing in, because these are taxes after all, maybe $200 or $300 billion. That's not chump change. But to do what Trump is talking about is, you know, $1.2-1.3 trillion. The U.S. already has a massive deficit. Their debt just passed $40 trillion. The bond markets are freaking out about all of this. And now Donald Trump wants to pour that gasoline on the fire and blow up the deficit even further. I mean, it's, look, they're rattled. He's worried about the election coming up this fall, the midterms. He's freaking out. He's panicking. But look, if he had all this money sitting there and wanted to give it back to people, he could do that tomorrow. The idea that's like, well, I'll only do it if you vote a certain way. I mean, it's just, I don't know, could it be any more blatant?
0: That's extortion. Like, it's mind-blowing at this point. Like, I actually laughed out loud when I read it. And I was, but it did occur to me. I'm like, oh, like, he said it during a Republican thing. It wasn't.
2: Yeah, they don't
0: like
2: usually have conventions around the midterms, but he decided that he should be the face of all of this when he's the one dragging down his party.
0: He is. It's not so good. It's wild to see all of it. But I did think, though, he gives away an awful lot of money for a Republican. Like, that's the thing, is he's not even behaving like a traditional Republican.
2: No, it's funny. And I remember, you know, 15 years ago, that was the rallying cry of the Republicans. They were the Tea Party Republicans. And enough of all of this debt and deficit. We got to get government under control. No president has added more to the U.S. debt than this guy. So, you know, they have no claim to that anymore, especially with this.
0: We had one of those once. We had a prime minister that added more debt than any other prime minister once.
2: We did.

0: these days.
1: Yes, they're more alike than maybe they'd both like to admit.
0: Maybe they could be friends. I don't know. Yeah. RobBreckenridge.ca. Get connected with Rob and his writing. It's fantastic. The podcast is great, too, and you can subscribe to it. And that makes things even better because the emails will come in with it. Thank you very much, Rob.
1: Right on. Thanks, Shane.
0: Throwback Thursday. So many great stories. I was in Edinburgh, Scotland when I heard about the crash. I was just going back to residences and heard about it. 71010, where were you? We're going to learn a little bit more about how video games changed, because they did after 9/11.
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3: The westbound 407 at 9th Line in Markham is still closed for some police activity, and the northbound 9th Line ramp to the westbound 407 remains closed as well. Good news, though, on the eastbound 401 collector ramp to Trafalgar, an earlier stalled vehicle has cleared away, but you will still find a collision in town on Rexdale Boulevard east of the 427. News Talk 1010 weather, mostly cloudy skies and 19 degrees. 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I'm Christina Galley. 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

0: Throwback Thursday 2001 is our throwback today, and 25 years ago, 9/11. Yeah, 25 years is a little bit mind-blowing. Where were you? What do you take away? Like, what do you remember from that day? Eric says, hey, Shane, I remember exactly where I was. I was at home listening to CJAD, Montreal. I heard that a plane had crashed in one of the towers. No details. I headed to my brother's house for some work, arrived there, turned on the TV, and saw the second plane hitting the second tower. Absolutely devastated. From Eric. Kim in Kelowna, I distinctly remember standing in the main room of the gym I was managing. Three TVs were all showing the towers. The entire place went quiet. Suddenly, I could hear someone crying. Only then did I know it was real. Still tears at me when I reflect on this. 7-10-10. What do you remember from that day? Tomorrow's the anniversary. Throwback Thursday is today, and it affected so many different things, like an intentional incident became a terrorist attack. We heard that in a news broadcast earlier on here on the show. Video games at the time and movies changed a lot, too. And video games, I'm guessing Xbox and Halo, were very spacey, fantasy, stuff like that. Well, of course, there was war elements in it. Everything started to change. My millennial friend, Ryan O'Donnell, is here. He loves the video games. And he says they changed post 9/11 in a big way.
1: Big way, Shane. I mean, media and entertainment in general shifted a lot. And there's things that are more obvious than others. Spider-Man, the original movie from Sam Raimi, that had the Twin Towers in a poster that was removed. Lilo and Stitch, there's a sequence where a spaceship is flying around. That was originally an airplane. And they had to change it very last minute after 9/11.
0: Really?
1: But there have been much larger changes to the world of entertainment since, and that's, of course, by the influences, the trauma, the aftermath of 9/11. And I think you can look no further as evidence of this than the gaming industry. Because pre-9/11, shooting video games were kind of called the boomer shooter genre.
0: This like is your classic first-person shooter deal?
1: Your what, sorry?
0: First-person shooter thing?
1: Yes, exactly. Your first-person shooters. The boomer shooters are like your Wolfenstein, your Duke Nukems, the Dooms, 3D, but set in a fantasy world or a sci-fi world. There were, of course, some military games out at the time, but a lot of them were World War II focused. Nothing really focused as, hey, you could go fight in Afghanistan or the Middle East. Why would you? But then September 11th shifted the industry in a huge way. In the wake of it, we had a surge of games that reflected the modern conflict that the world would now enter. And you see that with Call of Duties. Now, the first Call of Duty games were all World War II. But as soon as Modern Warfare came out in the late 2000s, that whole genre of modern day kind of contemporary shooters became the norm. That was the norm. And even my favorite example of this, Halo 2, which I think is the greatest game, one of the greatest games ever made. They had written it. The first one came out in 2001, two months after 9/11. The second game, they rewrote it to include themes of religious extremism and militarized society in the wake of 9/11. But 25 years later, here we are. Have games changed since then? Of course, yes, in the 2010s, we had lots of these kinds of shooters. But now, decades later, as more and more young people play these games, are the themes that were created because of the games of the era, are they sticking around? I spoke with Brad Shankar, who's the gaming editor for Mobile Syrup, which is a gaming magazine, entertainment magazine publication in Canada, to get a little bit of his insights.
2: It's funny, you know, they say how much things change, but also they stay the same. And I think that's kind of true as well. I think certainly on the big budget front, the sort of big blockbuster AAA Call of Duty type games, I think those are pretty much the same as they've always been, you know, very sort of bombastic, very militarized. You know, the U.S. military is very heavily involved with a lot of those games nowadays, too. So that sort of dated approach, I don't think has unfortunately changed much.
1: Hasn't changed much at all.
0: Well, it's interesting because they become more involved because of recruitment and all the things that they do in the States through that, which is a ton.
1: Absolutely. And, okay, well, you know, if you play the new Call of Duty game, it doesn't take place in 2001 or, you know, that kind of thing, but it's a little bit more futuristic. Okay, well, if we're leaning into the sci-fi stuff. Is that actually surging? Are we seeing more sci-fi games? I certainly have seen more, like games like Pragmata from this year and Cyberpunk, and Brad seems to think so too.
2: We'll definitely see it coming back. I mean, Pragmata was a great shout out, and that was very tackling like 3D printing and corporations and that sort of thing. And obviously, like Cyberpunk is quite popular now, and CD Projekt Red is working on another one of those alongside a Witcher game. So I think we're going to see a lot more of that sort of thing. And I think because sci-fi is obviously such a wide purview, like you can do something like Star Wars, which is more space opera fantasy, or you can do something like Cyberpunk, which is obviously much more grounded and contemporary. So I think we're going to see a variety of that sort of thing.
1: So, okay. Well, that's it then, right? The era we had in the 2000s and the 2010s of these shooters where you went and fought against terrorists and in the Middle East, that's all gone, right? Okay, maybe. But that might not be exactly a good thing for the industry. And this is where I want to bring in a paper I read called Beyond the Shadow of 9/11, Video Games 20 Years After 9/11. This was written a few years ago. It's by Dr. Nick Robinson at the University of Leeds. And he pointed out something that has stuck with me so much. And that is, while we are seeing fewer pieces of 9/11 contemporary war games, or games set in the aftermath of it or inspired by the real life conflicts that came after it, that doesn't mean we've closed the chapter, that we've gotten over the trauma or the understanding of it. He argues we're ignoring it. He writes, "This is a shift to a politics of nostalgia, where pleasure is found in the enjoyment of wars, where friends and enemies were clear. Moral certainty for action was assured, outcomes were certain. Yet in doing, it points to a broader failure to critique the legacy of 9/11 wars, which are increasingly seen as intractable, unwinnable, and ethically fraught."
0: Interesting.
1: There is so much more in that paper that I could get into. It's very long. It's like 57 pages. But there's a thing in there that he points out, is that it's not all lost. It's not that video games are a really great medium to tell storytelling and to unpack things that are affecting us in real society. And certain games in the shooter genre challenge us to confront it. There was one that came out in the 2000s called Spec Ops: The Line. It's set in Saudi Arabia, addressed PTSD and a lot more. And while it failed commercially, the indie scene is seemingly picking up some of the slack.
2: Spec Ops was what I wanted to mention. That's a great example where that game is sort of a take on, you know, Heart of Darkness, Apocalypse Now, and it's very meta, where like the loading screens will literally like ask you, like, do you feel like a hero now? Like, it's very sort of challenging the sort of god complex hero fantasy that a lot of these games create. So I think that was a good example on the sort of higher triple end of things. But I think, unfortunately, because games are so commercialized and so expensive, I think you're never going to see like a big budget kind of Call of Duty tackle that sort of thing. But again, to the point of, I think there's a lot of indie games that are doing a great job of that. Even one of my favorite games from this year is actually called The Caribou Trail. It's from a studio in Montreal, Unreliable Narrators. And it's actually about the Gallipoli campaign from Newfoundland soldiers in World War I. And that game, you only pick up a gun in two sequences in the entire game. One, like a training montage, and one in a very scripted, narrative driven sequence. Otherwise, it's just a very like stripped down, very emotional, raw, vulnerable story about these like really young, inexperienced boys from Newfoundland just in the trenches together. And it's
1: yeah, we need more stories like that, and we need to not be afraid to unpack the aftermath of 9/11 in more places than just documentaries.
0: It's interesting. That's for sure. The impact it had, if you look at all the shows that were about terrorists and the CIA and everything that came after it, there's been a long list of them. Throwback Thursday, 2001. Up next, Carrie Derringer Cashin, a New Jersey resident that I spoke to earlier today that was flying back from Ireland to New York and ended up spending 5 days in Gander, Newfoundland.
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4: Starting with some good news, westbound on the 407 at 9th line in Markham, all lanes have reopened following some earlier police activity. But you will find some volume on your drive over on the 404 DVP. Northbound is slow from Don Mills to York Mills. And in town, there is still a crash on Rexdale Boulevard east of the 427. News Talk 1010 weather. It's 19 degrees and mostly cloudy. 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I'm Christina Galle. 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
6: 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Travel.
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0: I have said over the last few days, it's hard to believe it's been 25 years since 9/11. I woke up to my boss waking me up saying, "Hey, you got to get to work. and then turning on CNN. Imagine how hard it is to believe it was 25 years ago if you were on one of the planes that got parked. Yes. Carrie Derringer-Cashin is here. You're from New Jersey-ish area? Is that what it is?
1: Correct, yes, from northern New Jersey.
0: And I've actually talked to you. You're in Newfoundland.
1: Yes, I'm sitting here in Gander right now as I'm speaking to you. I'm back. Amazing. After 25 years.
0: Had you ever been to Gander before this all happened?
1: I had never been before that, and I haven't been since. I had tried to get back in the 25 years since, but I finally made it now.
0: Wow. Okay, so 25 years ago, Carrie was on a flight, and then all of a sudden, the towers and all things 9/11 started to unfold, and Carrie, among a long list of other passengers and planes, got parked in Gander, Newfoundland. 25 years ago, Carrie, it's hard to believe.
1: Yeah, no, it is hard to believe.
0: So tell me, can you tell me a little bit about that day? I really want to celebrate the Gander people, but help us understand what that day was like for you.
1: It was a crazy day. I was just finishing up. It was supposed to be just a long weekend in Dublin, Ireland. So I was, you know, just away for the weekend. So I thought, traveling back, thinking about, you know, going back to work the next day. And then we're told that the flight's going to land in Gander. And we were told very little information, you know, kind of in dribs and drabs, because, you know, as it was unfolding, no one really knew what was going on. Even the flight crew, things like that.
0: There was no Wi-Fi on the planes, like it was
1: no,
0: such a different
1: not
0: time.
1: Not really. And even then I'm thinking, okay, so we'll land for an hour or two. No, they'll open it again. You know, like refueling or something like that. Never in a million years dreaming that I would be there 5 years later. So that's all going through my mind. And then as we got more information, everybody, you know, said, you know, more, you know, it's a terrorist action, and we're all, you know, start murmuring among ourselves along the plane. You know, how is this happening? What's going on? And just kind of had to wait and see. And no one, for the most part, knew where we were. So we were just waiting, you know, what are they going to do with us? Because we just sat on the planes. I was actually on the first aircraft that touched down and, you know, waited. There was 38 planes that touched down and just waited to see what was happening. But even though it was the first aircraft down, we were not the first airplane deplaned because I was on an American carrier and they were afraid to deplane the American carriers because they thought there could be terrorists on board. So they deplaned all the like European and foreign carriers before us. So we were on that plane for quite a long time.
0: Wow. And then everything was shut down for days and it was 5 days. Is that how long you were there?
1: Yes, I got back to the, you know, I landed right outside in New York City, right outside of Ground Zero, early Saturday morning.
0: Oh, wow. Yeah, that flight back and seeing all that stuff must have been mind blowing.
1: Yeah, it was. It was very kind of eerie as we're touching down because it was still smoking. You know, we're basically flying right over Ground Zero when we were landing.
0: Oh, boy. Okay. So now you've been on the plane for hours. You've landed in Gander, Newfoundland, of all places. Yeah. And then I'm assuming it's like, okay, everybody can get off the plane, have your passport ready, da-da-da-da-da, typical things. Mm-hmm. And then, okay, now where are we going? What happened next?
1: Exactly. Where are they taking us? Where are we going? We were only allowed to take our carry-on bags. You know, and I was like, and they brought us through the, you know, the airport. And we're like looking around like, where are we? And the people were welcoming and wonderful, but they were even skeptical because they're like, we don't know who you are. You were on an American carrier, you know, and they wanted to move us along. Obviously, they had a lot of people. So as you know, they put us on school buses. And in my case, we were taken to a little town called Glenwood outside of Gander. And by the time we get to the shelter, it was a Salvation Army church. It was like 5 o'clock in the morning almost by this time after being processed at the airport. And then they said, oh, well, here's blankets. Here's some hot coffee, some food. Go, you know, I'm sure you're tired. There's a blanket. You know, here's the floor of the church. But of course, we're like, you don't have a TV. None of us had seen, you know, the images that the rest of the world that we're seeing on repeat all day. And they're like, they, you know, oh, you didn't see that. But they didn't have a TV in the shelter because it was small. And another one down the street, you know, we walked to, and then that's when it hit us. We sat down in this other, I guess it was a church. And just had these images that we've been like, didn't see. It's almost 24 hours later that we're finally seeing. And it, you know, hits us like, wow, this is what's really been happening, you know, back home for a lot of us.
0: But many questions you must have had waiting.
1: Oh, we did. We did. And then, you know, but the people were wonderful. And that's why I'm back here to Gander to celebrate, because the people were just so generous, so welcoming, so trying to make this easier on us because, you know, none of us knew what to do. But they didn't know what to do. But I give the people of Gander, the surrounding areas, so much credit for mobilizing and handling all us passengers and making sure our needs were met. They really, you know, were smart in how they put things into action for us.
0: Did you stay in the church for the 5 days? Did you move around? What happened next?
1: We were there at the church for most of the time. The last day, they had said, oh, you know, pack up your things, you're going home. But some of us who were watching the TV and said, no, New York airspace was closed because, you know, it was on the news. And they're like, no, we're going home. And so they did pack us up all into buses and take us to the airport, only to be told, oh, yeah, New York airspace is closed. Wow. So that night, just the one night only, they put us up in the Gander Hotel. But when I say the Gander Hotel, it was the lobby. I mean, the ballroom. And they were just brought us all into the ballroom. So some of us were almost sad because, you know, we had forged some friendships and a sense of community where we were. And now you're bringing us to a different place. But at this point, we're all ready to go home also. So we spent one night in a different place on the floor of the ballroom at the hotel. And then the next day, they eventually got us out.
0: How did you interact with the Gander people? Were they bringing food? Were they bringing coffee? Like, how did that?
1: Oh, they were wonderful. As soon as we got there, they had all kinds of food and stuff waiting for us. They were constantly, I mean, I eat better in Gander than I did in Ireland, which was the trip I had been on. Like, eggs made to order in the morning. What do you want? And we're like, you know, we don't want to impose. Don't worry. Like, no, we're here to do this for you. They're making us, they made a barbecue for us. Everybody just rolled their grills over. They just took grills and put them in the parking lot and did a barbecue. There was a couple, you know, who said, oh, you need a shower? Come to my house and take a shower. I'm like, you know, we're perfect strangers. I don't know. I think that's okay. They left us alone in their house so they could go get more passengers. I'm like, you're leaving us alone in your house? Like, we're like somewhat, you know, surprised. Like, you know, people didn't ordinarily doing that, but they were just so generous. Like, they couldn't do enough for us. And the food, like, I was in a small shelter. It was mostly adults, but down the street, there was a school. And I guess they were smart enough to put the families that had children with them at the school so that they had a playground and they had a gym. And I remember him commenting that there was a line of people, the local Gander area people, just bringing in trays of sandwiches or casseroles or cakes, just one after the other, just donating and bringing them in for everybody. I just thought, like, not only were they so generous, but they were just so smart how they mobilized everything, were able to just get it all done, you know, and you know, dropped everything and didn't think about themselves.
0: That's so cool. One of the things that we get caught up in life, of course, is our bubble, right? Like the bubble we live in. And sometimes when you experience new things, much like when you go to Ireland, you would experience a whole new bubble. And then in Gander, you experience this whole new thing. What did it open your eyes to, maybe that you had not considered before this day?
1: Well, I never been to Gander before, but now just open my eyes. You know, you have to think about other people. You know, like you have to think about other people. You know, you might think whatever's going on in your world isn't, you know, everybody has their own problems, but in the scheme of things, you don't. You know, think about what was going on at Ground Zero. And just see, like, wow, these people just dropped everything. You know, from what I understand, there was a school bus strike. They stopped it. The school's closed just for us, you know, like, and just stop and think about other people, put yourself in their shoes and realize it's just a moment and whatever your problem is will wait or maybe even go away if you're lucky and just, you know, be more generous, be more present and just try to be, you know, helpful and whenever you can.
0: Now it's been 25 years. How does it feel to be back?
1: It feels amazing in that, I mean, I'm so grateful for how well they were for us. I've been telling people about the story. I brought my husband and my son with us. You know, they've been hearing me talk about it, you know, for the last 25, my husband for the last 24 years, my son, he's 16, so for the last 16 years. So it's nice to be able to share it with them because they've heard about my experience. And, you know, my husband, he worked in Manhattan at the time, so he has his own experience, but he likes hearing about the nicer side of things instead of him witnessing, sadly, the bad part of things. So it's exciting just to share and bring it all come full circle.
0: And you get a bed this time, which is nice.
1: Yes, I do. So that's always exciting. Yes. It's actually right here behind me. It's like, okay.
0: It's very good. Carrie Derringer-Cashin joining us from the hotel room in Gander. Carrie was on one of the flights that was grounded and stranded there for 5 days in Gander. And what an impact that experience has made on all of us. Carrie, thank you so much for jumping in to do this with us.
1: No problem. Thank you.
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15: There is a new problem on the northbound DVP approaching Don Mills. A stalled vehicle is blocking two right lanes. That is causing some delays from around Bayview Bloor. Over on the northbound 410, you'll find some volume from Steeles to Williams Parkway. And westbound on the 401 in the Express at Dixie, watch out for some construction in the right lane. News Talk 1010 weather, 19 degrees and mostly cloudy. 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
33: Hi everyone, this is Amandeep Sodhi, your Member of Parliament for Brampton Centre. 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Welcome back to school.
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0: All right, thank you so much for being a part of the show. Throwback Thursday 2001, 25 years ago tomorrow, September 11th. Where were you and what do you recall from that day? Your text messages here. I was a nurse working at Sunnybrook Veteran Unit. The TV was on. Residents were watching TV and saw the planes crashing into the buildings. When I saw this, I said to my colleague, what movie is this? It looks so real. The charge nurse said that it might be triggering and we didn't know what to do. Interesting. Another text message at 7:10:10. On that morning, I was commuting on the Bloor subway line in Toronto. Train stopped. Lights went out. Right at that moment, people started saying that they were being attacked. It was just a subway power outage. But because of that story that was unfolding in the news, people were freaking out and worried about all that. Amazing stuff. 7:10:10. It was a Tuesday, my first day of high school. I walked into my first period, graciously sat at my desk, and then nobody was around. As things went on, I started to seeing what was happening. The message goes on. I'm paraphrasing, of course. Thank you, Jesse, for the text message. It's amazing to see how many people have their own memories of what that particular day did look like. Coming up for us in about 15 minutes, we are going to have a conversation with Ed Conroy about that because it changed so much when it comes to movies and what we watched and the impact of all of it and how things changed. And September 11th, 2001, I walked into the hallway of my OAC year in school and saw a teacher walking towards me, said good morning. And I could tell by her, their face, something was not right. As soon as I got into a class, the announcement of the PA telling the entire school what had happened. Like Noah had said, going to the gym, getting sent home. Didn't know why. I was in the drive-thru at a Tim Hortons. Regular customer drove up to the window, told me about the plane hitting the World Trade Center. Working. Hi, it's Linda. I'm from Gander, and I remember that day as well. Oh my gosh, it was the worst day in the world because all of my family were there, and I didn't know what was going on, and I live here. It was a total nightmare. I had so many people living with them, and no one spoke the languages and everything, but people in Newfoundland are unimaginable, kind and generous. They opened up the doors to everyone, and everybody got through. A lot of them are still friends. I'm so proud of my hometown in Newfoundland. Thank you, Linda. The conversation that I just had with Carrie Derringer Cash, and if you didn't hear that, it will be on the podcast. They were talking about how people were like, come have a shower, and they would leave strangers in their house. Hello, Shane. So do you call the attackers who came in at 9/11 terrorists? So, okay, who's that from? That's from John in Hamilton. John, you're taking it out of context. The part that we talked about earlier, I made a statement about it because before the attack happened, it was assumed to be an incident. In fact, the news lady from the report in the States had said specifically, the World Trade Center has a history. This could be complicated. This could be an unexpected incident. But then after the fact, we don't assume it to be an unexpected incident. People assume it to be a terrorist attack. So you can get political all you like and send text messages about it. But the reality is it's about the language that changed at that time. And we assume now first that it's a terrorist attack. 71010 is the text line. Amazing. I had CNN. I watched it glued to the TV all day. That's Elaine in Hamilton. I was watching the news in Calgary. My coworker calmly said his son works in that building. Later learned that he skipped work that day. Thank God. So it's been an amazing conversation through the course of it. Tomorrow is going to be a big day. Of course, all radio, of course, regarding 9/11. We're going to hear a lot about it, a lot more about it. Thank you for sharing in it with us today. Some other conversations that happened across the iHeart Talk Radio Network. We did a little bit in Toronto, News Talk 1010 with John Moore, Test Tube Thursdays with Dan Riskin. They were talking about your personality being connected to your DNA on, in case you missed it.
1: Well, this is a funny one because the headlines are that so much of personality is genetic, much more than we realized before. And so when you hear that, you think, okay, it must mean that, you know, your personality is partly your genetic and partly your environment, and it comes out somewhere in the middle. And so what this study must be showing is that genetics is hugely important. But that's not really what the study's showing. What the study shows is that there's lots and lots and lots and lots of different places in your DNA that influence your personality. So they did this huge study where they had people take these, there are these like personality tests, and there's this standardized set of personality traits called the Big Five. And what they are doesn't really matter, but I'll tell you: openness, conscientiousness, extroversion, agreeableness, and neuroticism. It's a weird list, but they use this for all kinds of studies, and they look at how things correlate with this. And so they got this massive sample of like over 1 million people who had filled this out and who had provided genetic samples. And they were able to show that there are 1,200 different spots in the DNA that are correlated with this. But if you take the influence of all of those together, they influence somewhere between 5% and 10% of a person's personality. So genetics is not a massive driver of what your personality is. It's much more your environment than it is genetics. But the headlines say, oh, look how much it's the DNA. So it's a little bit misleading. And what I like about this is it means you're not just born the way you are. Like you have the ability to change your personality. You have the ability to become the person you want to be. You're not destined to become your mother. You know, it's kind of a hopeful message, unless you really want to be your mother, in which case you have that ability too.
2: I'm trying to remember the Oscar Wilde quote. It was that every woman becomes her mother. That is their tragedy. No man becomes their mother. That is theirs.
0: John Moore, Moore in the Morning with Dan Riskin. On the iHeart app, you can get John Moore's podcast. Noah Skanga was down in Windsor with big storms over the course of the weekend. Mike and Meg had Ed on talking about the last weekend storm ripping the roof off someone's house.
3: Well, I was in Phoenix, Arizona, where we have a home, and I was talking to my wife. I was getting alerts in Arizona, and they were coming frequently because I have the Fox 2 news app. She had the same app, and she was sitting at our breakfast counter overlooking the river and decided that it was smart to go downstairs. So she stayed downstairs for a while and thought it was very, very quiet. So we decided for her to go to the top of the stairs and have a look. She went up there and everything looked very ugly. She went back down into the basement, and not a minute later, all hell broke loose. And it felt like the entire foundation of the house was going to cave in. And in comes our windows and our roof. Our roof actually ended up a block over on Ford. And that's it. My wife is still emotionally charged by the whole event.
4: Ed, I cannot imagine when your wife...
0: It was an absolutely remarkable storm. 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
8: From the National Newsroom of the Canadian Press, I'm Hannah Stolz. Prime Minister Mark Carney says Ottawa is reviewing the latest U.S. tariffs and import bans before deciding whether to adjust Canada's retaliatory measures. Speaking at a cabinet retreat in Banff, Alberta, Carney called the new U.S. actions significant for some sectors, but relatively modest compared with earlier measures. The escalation follows stalled August trade talks, new U.S. tariffs on nearly $28 billion in Canadian goods, and Canada's retaliatory duties. Elections Quebec says that printed voter cards will only be available in French for the first time in its history in order to comply with new language legislation. Doug Mitchell is a lawyer challenging the French-only voter mail-out and is asking Elections Quebec to suspend the law.
9: We're asking that the application of the law be suspended to allow, you know, on a temporary basis, to allow these notices to be sent. But I think the court understands that there's an urgency situation.
8: Mitchell says the QR code for voters to access information online in English instead isn't an appropriate substitute. A man faces multiple offenses and a stabbing last month at a Sikh temple in Edmonton, but police say there's no evidence so far that the attack was motivated by hate. Staff Sergeant Eric Stewart of Edmonton announced today that 27-year-old Austin Simpelletier was charged with two counts of assault causing bodily harm, one count of possession of a weapon for a dangerous purpose, and mischief.
12: The evidence we've obtained so far in this investigation does not support those charges at this time. This investigation is still ongoing. We are still collecting evidence and we're still working through it, but currently this time there wasn't the evidence to support those charges.
8: He was arrested August 21st after two worshippers at the Nanaksar Gurdwara Gursik, located in the city's northeast, were stabbed by an intruder with a screwdriver. The victims, who are 75 and 51 years old, were taken to hospital with non-life-threatening injuries and are still recovering. A social media trend depicting the Cat in the Hat as a threatening figure has prompted concern after a real-life incident in West Kelowna, BC. RCMP say someone in costume chased a teenager last month, while AI-generated posts have also targeted schools and individuals with threatening messages. Police warn such behavior could lead to charges, including criminal harassment, uttering threats, assault, or intimidation. In Below, an upcoming Newfoundland-set Netflix miniseries, the horrors under the sea are just the tip of the iceberg. Jesse McCowan is the creator of the show, which falls in the North Atlantic noir subgenre, but also explores current-day issues such as communities losing their livelihood, climate change, and family displacement.
13: At its heart, Below is about a fisherman who can't fish, you know, and there's no fish left. And so he's been forced to adapt, and he's had to figure out other ways of making a living on the water. And that's when he starts to notice that there are strange things happening.
8: It premieres at the Toronto International Film Festival today. This is the Canadian Press. In sports, the Toronto Blue Jays are idle today. They'll kick off a 6-game homestand tomorrow against Baltimore. It remains unclear if Seattle Seahawks quarterback Sam Darnold's hip injury will keep him out of next week's game at Arizona. Seattle coach Mike McDonald says Darnold's status is undetermined. The Vegas Golden Knights are locking up one of their top young forwards for a long-term deal. Braden Bowman has signed a 6-year contract extension with an average annual value of $3.4 million U.S. Canada is off to a great start at the Wheelchair Basketball World Championships in Ottawa. The women's team beat Australia 79-30 for its second straight victory in group play. The Canadian men are back in action tomorrow after opening with a win yesterday. And the National Lacrosse League is down to 12 teams. The league says the Ottawa Black Bears and Philadelphia Wings are ceasing operations. The Black Bears spent 2 seasons in the nation's capital after the franchise relocated from New York. From the Canadian Press, I'm Hannah Stolz.
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14: Northbound the DVP approaching Don Mills. A stalled vehicle is still blocking 2 right lanes. That's causing some delays from around Girard. And over on the southbound 410 at Mayfield, watch out for some construction in the left lane. Westbound on the 401 in the express at Dixie, there's more construction blocking the right lane. 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
1: Throwback Thursday, 2001, September 11, 25 years ago. I've said it so many times on the show tonight, it's hard to believe. 25 years. Where were you when you heard the news, Ed?
2: I was in a car on my way to work, and like for most of the morning, everything came through the radio for me because where I worked did not have a television. And, you know, I think I've talked to you about this before. For me, that was one of many reasons why I have the utmost respect for radio, because it can tell the story in a way that no other medium really can.
1: Yeah. Ed Conroy, RetroOntario.com, Retro Ontario on the socials, and so many more websites and things. He's a historian. He's a writer. He's got the Imagination book. I recommend it. And and so 2001, 25 years ago, I kind of feel like there's a dividing line on September 11th, 2001. There's life before and there's life after. Which part do you want to talk about?
2: Well, I'll tell you something, Shane. I've actually spent the last day and a half digitizing tapes that people sent me of the day unfolding, right? A lot of people at the time stuck a VHS tape in their VCR because they knew history was happening and they just let it roll. And so I've been going through like these incredible recordings, because it's one thing to look at it now, you know, and say, oh, you know, here's the highlights of the way that it was reported. But to watch it as it unfolded, you know, most people obviously started to tune in to CNN or CP24 or whoever when already the first plane had hit. But it's just blowing my mind, Shane, the naivety that was on display for that first kind of 15 minutes when they all thought this was just a freak accident. Even after the second plane hit, there was still a lot of media that were saying, you know, maybe there's air traffic control problems, or, you know, whereas now it's so sad. But if, you know, you just heard that nukes were going off or airplanes were crashing all over the place, you would say this is horrible. But like, yeah, that's the world we live in now.
1: Yeah, well, it's even worse than that. If you saw an empty backpack at a mall,
2: right,
1: you would assume it was a terrorist attack, even though it's just a bag sitting in the corner.
2: Totally. And I think what is incredible to me watching these recordings is that world, like you said, that pre-world, where this kind of thing just didn't happen. And so you were watching not only these horrific images, but you're watching these reporters in real time come to terms with all of this stuff. And, you know, it's amazing when it kind of tricks and they kind of say, yeah, this has happened and this is the world that we live in now. And yeah, I'm happy that I got to live some of my life before that.
1: Yeah, it's so different. I think a lot about flying, how flying is still different today. Going through security, and only recently has the, see, if you haven't flown recently, the security scanners have changed so much now, because like things like take off your belt, and some of those things are take off your shoes, because that happened after 9/11. All of those things, I think a lot about that when I still travel today. Like, we used to go to Mexico and we would take a bottle, like a 1 liter bottle of Coke or Pepsi or something, and we would mix it with rum. And we would just take it on.

0: our flights, you know, tap the stewardess and she'll bring you up and you can hang out with the captain. And so we have all these pictures of, you know, the cabin door open and the, you know, the, it's 30,000 feet, whatever. And the kids are just, you know, having a debrief with the captain and everybody's smiling. And you just think, yeah, that's how it was. Like, you used to be able to go up and talk to the captain, you know?
1: Well, now they're not even allowed to have the curtain open when they open the cockpit door. And I don't even think that the captains are allowed to, when the plane, when it's working time, to really even be seen that they're not in the cockpit, right? Like, they have to kind of hide if they got to go to the bathroom or grab a coffee or whatever. Yeah, it's crazy to think.
0: Yeah, just all of that and more. And I, you know, I think because it's the, obviously it's the 25th, there's seems like there's a lot more people talking about it this year. Every year, obviously, we talk about it, but this one feels different. And I must say, this one's affecting me, maybe because I've been living with this footage for the last 24 hours, but it's starting to look really old, Shane.
1: Yeah, is it?
0: Looking at that footage now, I used to, you know, because it felt like it wasn't that long ago. And it did, you know, I remembered everything about it so clearly. But looking at it now, you're starting to see, oh, wow, look at the fashions, look at the cars, look at, you know, it's starting. And I can now understand why younger people, to them, it doesn't resonate. You know, it's like our grandparents telling us about Pearl Harbor. It's like, okay, that's a horrible thing that happened, but they're never going to feel that visceral terror that we did watching it unfold.
1: Well, it's interesting, and he's done a great job with this. His name is Christian Battaglia, and Christian has been producing the show with Tony being away on vacation. And we were talking about Gander, and I said, I kind of got this feeling. I'm like, I said, do you know what happened in Gander? He's like, no, what happened in Gander? Right. And so I actually don't know how old he is, but he's probably around that, the same age. And so I was like, oh yeah, right. Okay. This has been my entire life. And for you, this barely exists. And to your point about the TV, you know what it gets me about those old TV things is the graphics. Mm-hmm. The on-screen graphics are so bad. And some of the hosts that were hosting back then, as far as I'm concerned, they're just these older, more mature broadcasters. And most of them, it's been 25 years. Like, they're long gone now.
0: Mm-hmm. Oh, yeah.
1: Yeah.
0: Yeah. Dan Rather, right?
1: Aaron Brown.
0: I mean, that was his first day at CNN.
1: Yeah. Welcome to CNN. This is your first day.
0: jump right in. No, it's remarkable. Lisa LaFlemme, hats off, because I've been watching her coverage and she was there, you know, doing Canada AM on CTV right at the very beginning. And she held it together. And you can tell there's moments where they're kind of saying, is this real? Like, is this actually happening? Mm-hmm. And I think, you know, I think that's, again, that we're all so cynical now and we're all so hardened by all the horrible things that happen every year. And that was the watershed moment. That was it. And you can really easily put the world before and after that. So cheers to the before.
1: Yeah, to the before times, because I, you know, ever since then, everything has changed. Part of the conversation that you haven't been on the show tonight that I think that Ryan and Christian have done an amazing job with is to just bring in people before and after. And Ryan and I had a conversation about video gaming changed, because before 9/11, there was a lot of sci-fi Halo space video games, first person games. And after 9/11, a lot of gaming changed into terrorist games.
0: Yep.
1: And the impact that has on young generations and all of us. Yeah.
0: Yeah, no, I mean, I've heard somebody saying, why hasn't there been a 9/11 big budget movie ever made, right? Because that's how younger people tend to find out about these big historical events. And the working theory is that there doesn't need to be one because the footage is there. Like, there's nothing Hollywood could do that would be, you know, better is not the right word, but that could convey that horror, you know, more than the actual real footage.
1: Yeah, you'd think that I'd probably just have real footage in it anyway. Unlike Pearl Harbor, of course, from so long ago.
0: Yeah, or Titanic.
1: Yeah. Wild. Okay. Well, that film didn't survive the water. We can make that joke. It's been long enough now, right? Yes. All right. Ed Conroy, RetroOntario.com. Get the imagination book. As always, sir, thank you very much.
0: Thank you. Thank you, Shane.
1: Throwback Thursday, 2001.
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3: We are seeing some problems.

0: problems on the 401 starting on the westbound side at the 427. Watch out for some construction blocking three left lanes. And further westbound in the collectors at Renforth, there's a stalled vehicle in the right lane. Over on the eastbound side in the express at Brock Road, the left lane is out with some construction. And in town, you'll find a crash on Weston Road just south of Finch and another crash on Rexdale Boulevard east of the 427. News Talk 1010 weather, partly cloudy skies and 18 degrees. 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
0: Richard Krause is here, and normally we have a conversation about what's hot in the movies this week, what's going on, but I've heard from Richard and our other movie friends that this summer was a fantastic summer for movies. And so what a great opportunity to get connected and say, okay, well, if you didn't get a chance to see everything, because, you know, life, you might be able to get yourself into the cheap theaters now to watch some of these movies coming to streaming soon, all these bits and pieces. Richard Krause, how about a recap of summer movie things?
4: What a time to be a film critic. What a time to be someone that loves going to the movies, because for the last number of years, people have been talking about the death of cinemas, and cinemas have been closing. And there's a couple of things that have been happening that have been really cool. Firstly, in places like Los Angeles, where there happen to be a lot of actors concentrated into a fairly, well, it's a large area, but a fairly small area considering how big the industry is, there were a lot of older theaters there that were on the verge of closing down, and people like Quentin Tarantino and Kristen Stewart and loads of other actors are buying them and keeping them just as they were. So you've got these old, beautiful, vintage theaters that are still projecting on film and all that kind of thing, which I love to hear that. So there's been a number of those stories that have come up. The other thing is that Gen Zers rediscovered their love of going to the movies. And that, to me, is really significant moving forward. Because, again, we thought, well, young people don't care about the movies. But I think what's happened is you have people who were, in many instances, kind of raised on screens. If you were of a certain age, you know, around the pandemic, you ended up going to school for part of the time you were growing up on a screen. You were locked in the house looking at your screens. Now the Gen Zers have said, you know what? We want community. We want to be around other people. We want that feeling that you can really only get when you go sit with a crowd of strangers and everyone's facing one way and you're all looking at the same thing and you hear people laughing or crying or, you know, reacting, screaming if you're at a horror movie, whatever it is. But you are part of a community in that time. And so this recap of summer movies is just sort of a look back at the movies that really captured the attention of not only the Gen Zers, but a lot of people. There's two that specifically, I think, are really Gen Z driven. But let's just start at the top. Spider-Man, Brand New Day. You know, this is a record-breaking $360 million opening weekend domestically. It's topped the charts for, you know, week after week after week. People love that character, and I think they love the character of Peter Parker / Spider-Man because it offers someone who isn't an eccentric billionaire with an iron suit or a Greek god or whatever it might be. This is just a regular guy trying to figure things out, and he's relatable and people like him. So I think that is, and it's a good movie, but I think that's behind the real driving force that this movie has had at the box office. Then you've got The Odyssey. We've talked about The Odyssey over and over and over again. This is Christopher Nolan's R-rated epic. It is, or it has become, his highest grossing film and the highest grossing R-rated movie of all time worldwide. And as we sit here, it's expanding. It came out 2 months ago, maybe 2.5 months ago, and they're going to put it on more IMAX screens now because there is still such a huge demand for it. Mm. So The Odyssey is one of those ones that you look at and, you know, along with Spider-Man and say, thank you if you own a theater, because it really got people back in theaters. For the whole family, Toy Story 5, you know, a strong family movie that had good messages about using your imagination rather than, you know, just sitting on a screen the entire time that you're not going to school or doing whatever other activity it is that you do. And I think that really appealed not only to families, but to the Gen Zers as well, again, who are looking to sort of put the screens down a little bit and have these analog experiences. So that's partially, I think, Gen Z driven. Here's the one There's actually two, but here's the one that really did it, I think. A movie called Obsession. Mm. And this is a low-budget thriller about a guy who's in love with a girl who doesn't love him back. So he makes a wish. I wish that she would love me more than she loves anybody else. And, of course, his wish comes true with horrifying results. And this is a movie that cost $750,000 to make. Domestically, it made almost $300 million and loads more internationally. But it's the one, along with Backrooms, which was another surprise Gen Z horror hit, this made $200 million on a budget of essentially nothing, that suggested to me that Gen Zers want their own stuff. They want the things. They're not just going to be content with a steady diet of superhero movies or existing IP, existing intellectual property films based on comic books or video games or whatever it might be. They want something that feels new to them, that feels fresh to them, that they can say, oh, that's my generation of movie. And it's interesting to note that the director of Backrooms got his start on YouTube, which I think probably speaks very loudly to the Gen Zers.
0: Well, so, that's an interesting part, right, is that they've grown up making their own.
4: Yeah.
0: And I think that's really cool.
4: Yeah. No, you can't. Well, you can now. You can do things that 10 years ago would have cost thousands and hundreds of thousands of dollars. You can do on your phone now. It's truly extraordinary. So it is quite a time to be involved in this kind of business. Then you've got The Devil Wears Prada 2. That is the sequel that kicked off the season. It came out on May 1st. May 1st, that first weekend, is the official beginning of movie-going summer. Mm-hmm. And if you have a movie that seems to do well on that one, and this one did very well, it bodes well. It bodes well as a starter. And then you had Minions and Monsters. You had Star Wars, The Mandalorian and Grogu. You had the Super Mario Galaxy movie, the Michael Jackson biopic. You know, all sorts of movies that really seem to grab people's attention and hang on to them. These aren't movies that were just in the theater for a week or two. Michael is still playing on the big screen in a lot of big markets, and it's the first biopic to gross over $1 billion. And so, you know, even though I didn't love the movie, I thought that as a biography, it was a great concert film because the biographical elements I thought were not particularly well done, but the music is. But people were happy to pay their money to see a close approximation of Michael Jackson sing and dance one more time on the big screen.
0: Yeah, I mean, all the conversation was not so supportive off of it, and then all of a sudden, it seemed like everybody showed up. So it was interesting. I think I have one other consideration for your movie success, your summer of movie success. Millennials have money.
4: Yeah.
0: I think that we think of millennials as kids. But they're not kids anymore. They're 30 plus. They're in now deeply into their careers. They're starting to, you know, have houses and babies and families. And, you know, they've, I think, raised the earning standard of the way they were perceived before. Mm-hmm. And I think they have money to go to the movie and to go do these things and do it properly.
4: Yep, and that may well be, you know, I mean, what I like about all of this is just the sense of community. I know the people that have big surround sound televisions and, you know, whatever else it might be say, well, you know, I can go there and no one's kicking the back of my seat and no one's talking or no one's on their phone. But you're not getting the full experience.
0: Yep.
4: And the full experience to me is a large screen with the picture the director wanted you to see and the sound they wanted you to hear. And if you have that, that's a great night at the movies. And I think more and more people are starting to also realize that, you know, when a ticket to go see a baseball game is $300, $20 for a movie. Yeah, concerts, you know, between $300 and $600, depending on where you want to sit. $20 to go see a movie is still a great deal.
0: Yeah, $30 for popcorn, $20 for the movie ticket. RichardKraus.ca. Get connected to Richard. Buy Twizzlers. That's what he loves. And you can listen to his Entertainment is Broken podcast as well. Coming up for you next, booze and reviews. It's a movie review and a little bit of drinky drink, too. Stand by.
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1: There are no major problems on the major routes, but you will find some construction starting on the westbound 401 at the 427. Three left lanes are blocked. Further westbound in the express at the 403, that right lane is also closed. And on the southbound 410 at Mayfield, watch out for construction in the left lane. News Talk 1010 weather, it's 18 degrees and partly cloudy. 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
1: Booze and Reviews, a Richard Crouse production, where the one and only Richard Crouse takes us to the movie. We sit down, we watch, we get connected, we hang out, we eat Twizzlers. He loves Twizzlers. Mm-hmm. But then we go to the pub afterwards and we talk about it and we have drinks inspired by the movie. That's what we're doing here. So what do you want to do this week, Richard?
2: Well, if you still have a Twizzler left over, and I never do because a package of Twizzlers never makes it to the end of the movie. But if you do, you take them to the pub with you and you snip the ends off and essentially turn the Twizzler into a straw.
1: It's beautiful.
2: And you get a little Twizzler experience with your cocktail.
1: Red Twizzlers or black Twizzlers? Wait a sec. We need to establish this.
2: Oh, red. Okay. The red Twizzlers. Okay. I like them both, but the red are by far and away my favorite.
1: Awesome. Well, this is good. What are we doing? We're going to, we're kind of tiptoeing on Halloween season here, dude.
2: Yeah, we are. This is a movie called Practical Magic Number 2. If you remember way back to 1998, we met the Owen sisters, who were played by Sandra Bullock and Nicole Kidman. They had two eccentric aunts played by Diane Wiest and Stockard Channing, and they had some kids. And so we leap forward 28 years, and it's pretty much the same above the title cast. The kids are played by Joey King and Maisie Williams now, but the family, the Owens family, are still pretty much intact, the older members anyway. And the thing that makes them unique is that they are all witches. And they say no magic is stronger than sisterhood, and they have to be there for one another because many centuries ago, a curse was laid on the family and for every generation that came afterwards that suggested, well, not suggested, that said, if you ever fall in love with anyone, that person is going to die. And so the Sandra Bullock and Nicole Kidman characters have tried to keep this under wraps from their kids. But the daughter, Kylie, played by Joey King, she doesn't have any idea that A, she's a witch, or B, that there's a curse. She falls in love with a guy. He immediately gets injured, and he then has to lay in a coma as Kylie goes to England to try and get to the bottom of their family curse, and then her mother and aunts and everyone else comes after them to have a little magic war to figure out if this curse can actually be lifted. So this is a story that is kind of a rom-com. It's kind of a light comedy, but then you've got a guy laying in a bed with a coma, in a coma, because of some terrible decisions made by an ancestor hundreds of years ago. You've got lots of elements kind of playing against one another here, and it is kind of an odd vibe in the sense that while you've got a lot of fairly serious things happening, Sandra Bullock in particular, and make no mistake here, Sandra Bullock can deliver a one-liner and she can be very funny. But I found a lot of the humor here to be kind of a slightly inappropriate given what's going on in their lives. So they're in England. Their daughter, Kylie, is missing. There is the curse hanging over their heads. There is another sort of warlock character that has come into their lives. There's very heavy, both natural and supernatural things happening. And yet, Nicole Kidman and Sandra Bullock still find time to goof around and like pants one another. And it just, to me, kind of felt like it took me out of the dramatic end of the movie. And that, coupled with the idea that the movie goes on just a little bit too long. And when I say just, I mean like goes on quite a bit. Because I think what they wanted to do here is take all those elements that you like about these practical magic movies, there's two of them now, and sort of bind them together with fan service so that the older fans will find something to enjoy here while trying to come up with something for a new generation, and it doesn't quite all really fit together.
1: Well, I like the witch idea. That's fun. I'm trying to find a way to segue to a witch's brew of some sort, Richard.
2: Well, you know what? They talk about booze all the way through the movie. So this one was fairly easy. So there's an Astral Midnight Margarita. And I guess it's Astral tequila partnered with the 2026 sequel and added a little something-something to the margaritas that they drank in the movie. So you need 1.5 ounces of Blanco tequila. You need an ounce of fresh lime juice and then an ounce and a half of cream of coconut. And you can find that at any cocktail store. There's stuff called Coco Lopez that's really good that you can get. So you blend. If you want it to be a frozen version, you throw some ice in there, put all the ingredients in, or you just shake the tequila, the lime juice, and the cream of coconut 28 times. You shake it, you stir it, or put it into a glass with a salt rim, and you've got yourself a cocktail perfect for the witches in the movie and in your lives.
1: Careful who you give it to.
2: Yeah,
1: in case they figure it out.
2: Yeah. Well, you know, in the movie, it's a very positive thing.
1: Oh, okay.
2: And there's also a couple of lines in the film where they refer to lavender and rosemary. They tend to be very recurring themes in the film. So to make one of those lavender rosemary margaritas, you use tequila, fresh rosemary, you need a little bit of dried lavender flowers, some orange liqueur like Cointreau or Triple Sec or something like that, lime juice, and then you salt your rim, you shake everything together for 28 times, and you pour it in a glass, garnish, and serve it. And that is, you know, also inspired by the film, but also really delicious.
1: I feel like we need a like a stir stick, you know, that's like a little broom.
2: Like a broom or something like that. Absolutely. A good idea. I had not thought of that.
1: See, booze and reviews. RichardCross.ca to get connected with Richard. It's a movie review, Practical Magic 2, and some drinks to go with it. It makes me think of like old school, sort of like haunted house with your friends where you'd be like, have a blindfold on and like, it's a bowl of eyeballs, but it was peeled back kind of thing. Like, I think we need some of that.
2: Well, there's if you want something a little showier, a little flashier, you can make a color-changing margarita. And so this is a frozen lime coconut margarita topped with chilled butterfly pea flower tea. And that's something that changes color when it hits the lime. So it's kind of a fun visual magic thing. The tea starts sort of a bluish purple color and then shifts towards pink and magenta when it hits the lime. So you need some special ingredients. So you need black salt for the rim. You need an ounce and a half of coconut tequila, or you can use regular Blanco tequila and a splash of coconut cream. You need an ounce of Triple Sec, an ounce of lime juice, and a cup of ice, and then 2 ounces of butterfly pea flower tea, brewed, cooled, and slightly sweetened to taste, and then a lime wheel for a garnish. So you rim the margarita glass with black salt, you add the coconut tequila, the Triple Sec, the lime juice, and ice into a blender. You blend it until it's slushy. Don't blend it too much. Pour the frozen margarita into the glass with just like a little space on the top, a half an inch or more on the top. You gently pour the cold butterfly pea flower tea on top, and it will sit as a distinct layer at first. You swirl it a little bit, and it changes color as it mixes in with the margarita.
1: It's like magic, Richard.
2: It is magic, I know.
1: That's fun. Black salt? I've never heard of black salt.
2: You can get it. It's remarkably easy to find at bigger grocery stores.
1: Really?
2: Mm-hmm.
1: I had no idea. This is fun. You're an expensive friend. I tell you that. I mean, the amount of ingredients and different cups I've had to buy over the years here, and oh boy, it all starts that up.
2: The problem is, you know, you go and buy black salt, and you're unlikely to use it in anything else.
1: Mm-hmm.
2: So you might just have to make a bunch of these.
1: Do not listen to Richard Cross's advice. RichardCross.ca, get connected. Shane Hewitt and the Night Shift. Booze and reviews if you want to have a party and have some fun with Practical Magic 2.
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3: No major problems to tell you about, but you will find some construction on your drive this evening. Starting westbound on the 401 at Salem, two left lanes are closed. And further westbound at the 427, watch out for three left lanes blocked by construction. The westbound express at the 403 also has construction in the right lane. You will find things a bit slow moving northbound on the DVP from approaching Eglinton to York Mills. News Talk 1010 weather, partly cloudy skies and 18 degrees. 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I'm Christina Galley, your next update at 10 o'clock on News Talk 1010 Toronto.
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1: Three things we learned today, Shane Hewitt and the Night Shift. I'm in Ottawa. The village of Merrickville, just south of the city. Ryan O'Donnell is in Calgary. Noah Skanga is in downtown Toronto. Ryan, before we get into the throwback Thursday, three things we learned today. Can we do a thing we learned yesterday?
8: Sure. Yeah.
1: Okay. Got an email from Frank.
8: Hi, Frank.
1: Frank said, hi, I really enjoyed last night's show about 9/11 and also about newspapers, because we did the conspiracy conversation last night with the Uncover Up guys. It's on the podcast about conspiracies around 9/11. Mm-hmm. He says, it reminded me of a time here in Ottawa when the Ottawa Citizen published an extra edition that was distributed on the streets. I believe it was free, although I'm not certain. I distinctly remember driving a bus downtown and seeing passengers reading it. It was the only time in my life that I've seen an extra edition published, and it may have well been the last. Keep up the good work. Best regards, Frank. So that was commentary on your neighborhood newspaper chat we had last night on the show.
8: The neighborhood news, yes, the newspapers are live and well in certain places, the community papers, the community storytelling. I can tell you that in the next issue, they're going to be ranking the best and worst bathrooms in the city. So very excited to...
1: Oh, in your city. Yeah.
8: Yes, in our city, yes, because yes. We've got some interesting ones here. So
1: yeah. All right.
8: Hard-hitting cool journalism.
1: I see that. I thought it was cool. Thanks, Frank. All of those conversations are on the podcast as well. I also want to acknowledge Steel Hotels, STEELE hotels.com, because there's a guy called Corey Abbott who helped us out in a big way today. He's one of the marketing guys there. I called him and said, hey, we want to talk to somebody about 9/11, and I want to talk to them and get a little bit of understanding. He says, I can help you, but I wasn't here then. Here's an entire list of people that participate, from citizens to visitors who are stranded to profile people like the mayors and all that stuff. Here's the entire list. Let me help you. And so only because of the fact that I know they were booked. They're so busy. They're booked all weekend because of the anniversary of 9/11. And he took time out of his day to help us get introduced to someone called Carrie Derringer Cashin, who was one of the passengers stranded in Gander, Newfoundland, and explained her experience landing in Gander, not understanding what's going on 9/11.
9: We were only allowed to take our carry-on bags, you know, and I was like, and they brought us through the, you know, the airport, and we're like looking around like, where are we? And the people were welcoming and wonderful, but they were even skeptical because they're like, well, we don't know who you are. You were on an American carrier, you know, and they wanted to move us along. Obviously, they had a lot of people. So as you know, they put us on school buses, and we were taken to a little town called Glenwood outside of Gander. And by the time we get to the shelter, it was a Salvation Army church. It was like 5 o'clock in the morning almost by this time, after being processed at the airport. And then they said, oh, well, here's blankets. Here's some hot coffee, some food. Go, you know, I'm sure you're tired. There's a blanket. You know, here's the floor of the church. But of course, we're like, you don't have a TV. None of us had seen, you know, the images right. That the rest of the world that we're seeing on repeat all day. And they're like, you didn't see that. But they didn't have a TV in the shelter because it was small. And another one down the street, you know, we walked to. And then that's when it hit us. We sat down in this other, I guess it was a church, and just had these images that we've been like, didn't see. It's almost 24 hours later that we're finally seeing. And it, you know, hits us like, wow, this is what's really been happening, you know, back home for a lot of us.
1: Many questions you must have had waiting.
9: Oh, we did. We did. And then, you know, but the people were wonderful. And that's why I'm back here to Gander to celebrate, because the people were just so generous, so welcoming, so trying to make this easier on us, because, you know, none of us knew what to do, but they didn't know what to do. But I give the people of Gander, the surrounding areas, so much credit for mobilizing and handling all us passengers and making sure our needs were met. They really, you know, were smart in how they put things into action for us.
1: Carrie Derringer Cashin was flying from Dublin back to New York. She's from New Jersey, and ended up in Gander, Newfoundland for 5 days. 25 years ago tomorrow, Throwback Thursday 2001 is the throwback today. We did talk about food, what's going on with the price of food, the cost of groceries, because all the tariff stuff is kicking in. Dr. Sylvain Charlebois, the food professor, helped us understand what's happening.
20: It's not as bad as last year. So last year, then Prime Minister Trudeau actually focused on consumer-ready products. And we all saw a difference at the grocery store pretty quickly. And within 6 months, our food inflation rate actually was boosted by 0.5-0.7%. And of course, like everyone was in denial at the time. I don't know if you remember, Shane, but it was kind of frowned upon to talk about the impacts of counterterrorism because we were fighting the bad guy. We were standing up for Canada, so we weren't allowed to criticize anything that we were doing against the Americans. And I understand that, but I mean, numbers are numbers. I mean, we actually saw that in our models that really food inflation actually went up, and we did pay a price at the grocery store. And most economists were being silent about it. This time around, it's going to be a little bit different because the approach is much more on ingredients. And two categories are going to be impacted: bakery and dairy. And frankly, we don't expect anything really until probably after March, because you see, the pressure is going to be on the food supply chain. Then there's the blackout period. What is the blackout period? Well, from November to February, suppliers are not allowed to increase prices to grocers, essentially. So they're
1: is
20: not
1: that
20: allowed.
1: A Canada thing only, or is that like a?
20: It's a non-written, silly Canada thing. Yeah, okay. It's the stupidest thing, because really, when you think about it, if you're selling to Loblaw and you can't increase your prices for 3 months, what are you going to do in October and March?
1: Well, you're going to make sure you charge the most you can and deliver as much as you can.
20: You jack up prices as much as you can in October, and you jack up prices as much as you can in November and in March, which is why October and March are the two most volatile months of the year when it comes to inflation. And the excuse is really silly. Grocers say, well, you know, during the holidays, it gets really busy. We don't have time to reprogram stuff, to relabel stuff. So could you leave us alone with higher prices? But the reality is that everything's digital now.
1: So expect prices to go up, according to the food professor, at least leading in towards October. Something we can look forward to, I guess? Question mark there. We shall see if people honor the agreement to do that or not. Ryan O'Donnell is in Calgary. Shane Hewitt here in Ottawa. And 23 grams, teaspoons of sugar in a drink. Do you look up how much sugar is in a drink before you go get your sugary drinks?
8: I do now. Ever since Health Canada added the warning labels, actually, I've paid way more attention to what I'm eating, and I have changed a lot. I don't buy as much pop. I buy a lot more of the like flavored sparkling water that doesn't have any sugar in it.
1: Interesting. Yikes. Going to buy those frappy drinks from the takeaway places, though, they have a lot. And Leanne Phillipson helped us understand the difference between trying something once and drinking it all the time.
2: It depends on your physiology. So if you are someone who is perhaps like Christian, you are, you know, really working out, you're training hard, and you've got a lot of muscle composition, that means that your body is able to stabilize your blood sugar in a much easier fashion than somebody who sits at their desk all day. The average person, you know, you don't maybe working remotely, you're not making sure you're going for a walk in the morning or after you've eaten a meal, or all the things that I recommend to all my clients. And
1: well, that sounds an awful lot like me. Anyway, watch the drinks. The Shake Shack has a drink with 23 tablespoons of sugar in it. Mind-blowing. These are things we need to watch. The entire full conversations on the podcast, Shane Hewitt and the Night Shift on the iHeart app.
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3: From the National Newsroom of the Canadian Press, I'm Hannah Stolz. Prime Minister Mark Carney says the federal government is still studying the United States' latest tariffs and import bans. Carney says for individual companies and in individual sectors, the measures are significant and that there's a response there.
4: In the context of other things that the U.S. administration has done, other measures the U.S. administration has done, that these are relatively modest measures.
3: Carney's cabinet is gathering for 2 days of closed-door meetings in the mountain resort town of Banff, Alberta, ahead of the fall sitting of Parliament, which starts in less than 2 weeks. New Brunswick Premier Susan Holt has ordered the province's public sector to stop buying American products when Canadian substitutes are available. She also announced her government will ban the purchase of U.S. goods and services for government contracts valued at more than $5 million. Conservative leader Pierre Poilievre is in New York to pitch closer Canada-U.S. ties as tensions continue to flare amid U.S. President Donald Trump's trade war. Speaking to CNBC this morning, Poilievre noted Canada didn't start this fight and refused to take political potshots at Prime Minister Mark Carney for walking away from the most recent U.S. trade deal.
5: Well, look, let's be honest, the administration hit us with tariffs first and everything escalated thereafter. And my mission here is to fight for my country, not to score political points domestically. Politics ends at the border.
3: Poilievre says a stronger and more unified North America is needed to tackle threats abroad, and the Canada-U.S. relationship could improve if the Trump administration wants free trade. A new report says building ferries in BC can help the provincial and national economy grapple with tariffs from the United States. Co-author Jim Stanford with the Center for Future Work says the provincial government cannot repeat the mistakes of allowing BC ferries to purchase ferries from foreign countries, as it was the case last year when BC ferries commissioned a company owned by China's communist government to build four new major vessels.
6: And that's where the government needs to, first of all, look at BC Ferries and how it's operating and think about its mandate so that industrial development is part of the picture when BC Ferries makes these decisions.
3: BC Ferries has said no Canadian companies submitted bids for the contract and that the Chinese bid was at least $1 billion cheaper than the others. Alberta Premier Danielle Smith says she will not intervene after Saddle Lake Cree Nation announced plans to offer gender-affirming care on its territory. The First Nation says health care is a treaty right and argues its jurisdiction allows it to provide services restricted under Alberta law. Smith says she respects the nation's sovereignty, while questions remain about how provincial medical regulators would respond to clinicians providing care there. And Ella Langley leads nominations for the 2026 Country Music Association's Award with 9, followed by Miranda Lambert with 6. Langley is up for Entertainer of the Year. Her songs Be Her and Choosin' Texas are both nominated for Single of the Year, while her album Dandelion is up for Album of the Year. This is the Canadian Press. In sports, the Toronto Blue Jays are idle today. They'll kick off a 6-game homestand tomorrow against Baltimore. It remains unclear if Seattle Seahawks quarterback Sam Darnold's hip injury will keep him out of next week's game at Arizona. Seattle coach Mike McDonald says Darnold's status is undetermined. The Vegas Golden Knights are locking up one of their top young forwards for a long-term deal. Braden Bowman has signed a 6-year contract extension with an average annual value of $3.4 million U.S. Canada is off to a great start at the Wheelchair Basketball World Championships in Ottawa. The women's team beat Australia 79-30 for its second straight victory in group play. The Canadian men are back in action tomorrow after opening with a win yesterday. And the National Lacrosse League is down to 12 teams. The league says the Ottawa Black Bears and Philadelphia Wings are ceasing operations. The Black Bears spent 2 seasons in the nation's capital after the franchise relocated from New York. From the Canadian Press, I'm Hannah Stolz.
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7: Things aren't looking too bad on the major routes this evening, but you will find some construction. Westbound on the 401 at Salem, 2 left lanes are blocked. And further westbound at the 427, you'll find 3 left lanes blocked. Over on the eastbound side in the collectors at Warden, construction is blocking 2 right lanes, and the eastbound collector ramp to Warden is closed. Over on the DVP northbound, you will find some volume from Eglinton to York Mills. There's a life on every bike. Give 1 meter of space when passing a person cycling to ensure everyone gets home safely. 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
1: What do you need to know when it comes to AI? The piece is called Canada's Next AI Problem, Learning What to Trust. Mohit Rajans is here. You can get connected with Mohit at thinkstart.ca. And this is interesting. What do we need to know, Mo? Because we have to understand where we trust it, all those things. Well, what do you need? What do you need from it? We'll get clarity for us on how do we trust AI and what comes from it. How are you today?
2: I'm excellent, thanks. And I think you set up the conversation perfectly. Like I'm somebody who's working in this tech. We talk about this tech, and I don't know where the line is on trust. I don't know what I don't know if I would trust, for example, Shane, will you trust the autonomous car?
1: I've been at my buddy's Tesla when it has driven for an hour through traffic in Atlanta, when we got cut off by other cars, changing lanes, finding its way without touching anything. And I got to tell you, it was seamless. So, but there's still a driver sitting at the, that's not really autonomous car, because there's still a driver that I trust sitting at the wheel. So it might be a little bit of a false sense of security there. But the autonomous car, like the Waymos generally, as in it, we all have a Waymo and that's our car today. Not yet.
2: No. And I think that what's happened twofold in what I'm seeing is that on one hand, I'm super excited about seeing some great innovation happening, kind of like some of the robot help I'm seeing from the domestic side of AI. But these same companies are writing these letters to the public saying, hey, this technology is still not that great, and we're still having some problems. And some of our agents went camping, apparently, and started to develop relationships with other people. And I don't understand. Are we living in a world where these two, for example, is the communications department at these AI companies, do they have one side that says, you just pump out all the positive, all the great, we've got Astra, we got Pastra, we got Lastra, and then we've got the other side of it that's going, warn the public, okay?
1: Yeah.
2: There's some problems.
1: Well,
2: I don't.
1: Really good questions there. To your car thing, I don't trust other drivers. And that doesn't change if I'm in an autonomous car or not. Right. The question I think we have to ask ourselves is, do we trust it more than the human drivers? And I know that if everybody's in an anonymous car and they're communicating and there's all those calculations.
2: Autonomous, not anonymous.
1: Is that what I just said?
2: You said anonymous.
1: Okay. So you stole someone's car. You don't know whose car it is. So you're an autonomous car and you, like if everyone's in an autonomous car and they're calculating and communicating, I trust that notion more than I do not trusting the other drivers. So I think that's interesting. But you also, to your point about the company, the question is that if these companies could do the things they said they can do, then why don't they just do it and offer it as a service? Which they're not. They're selling it to us like it can do all these things. You should go create. If AI is as big and strong and trustworthy as they claim it is, then why don't they just create the ultimate client management system that's run through AI that accesses your emails and takes care of that perfect executive assistant for you? But they haven't created that. They've offered it to other people to figure out. And so if AI can figure it out, why isn't AI figuring it out? So that's where I start your trust question.
2: Well, I also think in all of this, we have to just decipher what do you trust versus what do I trust? What does somebody in another country trust? And how is it that you will, for example, when will you get to a point where you'll trust any of these agents to handle your banking? And will you get to a point where it doesn't matter what's going on, rather than deal with an actual teller going in with a lot of people, you can't even walk into a branch anymore, but even dealing with a person on the phone, will you be comfortable very soon in all of your banking information being between the phone that you're on and some sort of agent on the other side that's handling all of your queries? Because

0: not as far ahead with this technology as we'd like to think.
1: Yep.
0: We think about the possibilities and the endless amount of creativity that we can exercise, but we're seeing the costs. We're seeing a loud echo effect on where it's disrupting things in education. And now we're seeing, we're giving the keys to these quote unquote agents. And I'm getting stuck in this place where I even want to say to people, you need to slow down.
1: Yeah. I think there's one piece missing from your calculation. I agree with you, but I think there's one piece missing. The piece that I think is missing is the how depleted the people are that are making the decision. And let's go back to the car thing. Autonomous cars. Here's the thing, is that people today are getting charged more for cars than ever before that don't work as reliably, that need updates and sensors and all kinds of things, and they're so expensive, and you have to go to a specialist to get things fixed and all of that, and it becomes grossly inconvenient. And so I think that when we compare what AI could do, even with the risks, versus what we're experiencing day to day, that's where it becomes tempting. Because the assumption is that how depleted are we when it comes to having to wait on hold for a customer service agent so you can cancel that subscription, on having to chase your bank to get the info to get the statement from 4 years ago because you need that statement. If AI is going to fix some of that stuff where our world is genuinely broken today, like waiting 12 hours in an ER, I think somebody's far more willing to trust getting their triage done by AI if it means not waiting 12 hours.
0: I hope so. I hope that we're talking about a better case scenario. But what I want to also talk about is the corporate listener, the person who's being measured on adoption, et cetera, in this AI world. You know, they've got an HR chatbot internally that they're supposed to be doing all of their paperwork through, and every day they're frustrated by the fact that they can't even find a document properly, or that we go back and look at all the data that we've had and that's been miscategorized in so many different industries that it's pretty much junk, and years of science and information is just getting wasted because AI is exposing the fact that we didn't do things right to begin with. Why am I saying all this? I'm saying all this because I think now is the best time for us to do that little bit of a reset individually, as to think about, okay, you know, at home, we've got X, Y, and Z. Our data and cybersecurity is exposed by X, Y, and Z. Our kids are going to school and they're using these apps. You know, how do they use AI? You should be doing this now. You should not rely on some random headline to say, stop using this app, or there's been a recall. In your life, in your business, in the way that you work, you should be looking at where it is that you're interacting with things that you have control over, and where it is that your information is being used as well.
1: Yeah, there's that lost loop, eh? When you go ask an AI bot a question and then it can't answer it, and then it gives you a bunch of documents and says, does this solve your thing? And all it does is give you the work to do, as opposed to doing the work for itself.
0: Personally, one of the things I loathe is this massive amount of companies are not testing their own AIs.
1: No.
0: Companies are not, the customer service issues that are resulting as the infinite loop, like you mentioned, people creating hacks in which they're having conversations with AI chatbots at the corporate level to get their homework done and not actually even make an order. I've seen these online actually with some very famous chatbots where students will go and take an interaction with, they're having a chatbot over making a menu, but saying, but instead, can you give me the thesis of X, Y, and Z topic? And it will give them the answer for it, because obviously there's no customer control in that situation. Yeah. So
1: it's amazing. Well, these are the things we need to think about. How do you trust it? At what point do you trust it? And what is your reference point that you're trusting it from? I think matters too. Thinkstart.ca. Mohit Rajans, thank you, my friend.
0: Thank you, Shane.
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3: We are seeing a new problem on the North Shore on-ramp to the eastbound QEW. The right lane is now blocked with a collision. And over on the westbound 401 at Salem, watch out for some construction blocking two left lanes. Further westbound at the 427, three left lanes are also blocked by more construction. There's no shortcut for saving time, but saving money is simple. 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
1: Mr. Sunshine, Matt Gurney, is here with us. You can go to readtheline.ca and subscribe to Matt's things. And I found out about Matt's writing because it emails me. Fancy. Imagine that, waking up in the morning, first thing, cup of coffee, and there's Matt Gurney for you. That's a gift, Matt.
2: This was honestly what I always aspired to.
1: Yeah, really?
2: Join Everybody me wakes up in the morning and says, bam, there I am.
1: It's a piece that you and I have touched on over the years that we've been chatting on the radio, Matt. It's a piece about the way that I'll phrase it my way, and then you can do it your way, is that all Trump has done is exposed and taken advantage of existing fissures and fractures in Canadiana. Politics, society, mentality, laziness, complacency. And so really, this is a Canada problem. This is not really a Trump problem. There's just a really opportunistic guy who's trying to split it apart. Okay, now do your thing.
2: You know what? I don't disagree with a lot of that. I would probably be a little more aggressive than you are, just in the sense of, I think Trump, like, we do have to kind of acknowledge the fact that he actually has genuinely created some problems of his own. Like, he is not a completely reactive person. He has definitely caused and created problems and, you know, in some ways revealed problems in the United States. But I think to your bigger point, I think you're accurate here. I would probably just tweak a little bit to put some of the onus on him. Like, we definitely have problems with Trump that we would not have under your generic baseline other United States president. But most of the problems we have in this country, and this is what my column is about, actually have nothing to do with Donald Trump. And most of the problems we have in Canada are, you know, made in Canada problems, and in theory should have made in Canada solutions. So I was in the U.S. last month for some family stuff, and I was in two U.S. cities. I was in Chicago and Detroit. And, you know, your listeners, who are like the smartest people in the world, that's why they tune in, they'll probably remember that Detroit does not have a reputation as being like an urban paradise. Detroit downtown is in like measurably better shape than Toronto, Ottawa, Calgary. Those are the, oh God, I mean, don't even get me started on Windsor. Like, these are the Canadian cities I've been in recently. In terms of major cities, Halifax, I would add. Halifax, Toronto, Ottawa, and Calgary.
1: Sudbury, strangely enough, was also not great.
2: Of the ones I just mentioned, I thought Halifax was probably in the best shape. But I don't think any of the Canadian cities I just mentioned are currently as clean as downtown Detroit. Or the other city I was in recently, which was Chicago. So I know what the response to this is going to be. People are going to go, yeah, but like, they have so many murders every year. Gurney's a moron. He just wants U.S. crime. No, I don't. Like, I'm very happy not having the gang problems that underwrite the very high murder rate in many large U.S. cities. And I'm also very happy to not have the same kind of sort of racial political history as the United States, which also continues to animate their problems today. But here's the thing. Chicago and Detroit have always been more violent than Toronto. But they didn't used to be cleaner. Toronto used to be cleaner. What did we get wrong? And I think, you know, we're in a very frustrating moment. At least I find it very frustrating where, you know, I want to talk about problems we have with the United States. And I think we've got problems with the United States. And I want to talk about problems we have in this country, because God knows I think we have problems in this country. And I'm having a really hard time finding people who agree with me that both of those things are true.
1: It's interesting because they intersect, right? I mean, that's where my existing fissures and fractures sort of goes, is that, so this is where it starts to intersect. If you look at Victoria, Vancouver, you know, post-pandemic, there's been an awful lot of different sort of foot traffic and, you know, folks that are going through things, wandering around, especially downtown Ottawa, in the Byward Market and stuff like that. Like, it's been substantially different. But all the things, the cost of living and all these bits and pieces that intersect to get there, like our cost of living pre-recent tariffs, is a Canadian problem that was created by Canadians that got us to this place where somebody else thinks that we're vulnerable. I mean, the fact that a president of another country thinks that we're vulnerable, that was not his fault for the last 15 years, Matt.
2: No, the United States is exploiting weaknesses in our society, and most of those weaknesses are our fault. And I find it very frustrating because, you know, I'm someone who is a proud Canadian who has raised a family here and, God willing, will continue to. But, you know, in the last, you know, honestly, for my entire lifetime, one of the real problems trying to get anything fixed in this country has been this just sort of reflexive inability to take fair criticism by Canadians, where you go, wow, I don't think it's good that this person died on a stretcher in a hallway at the hospital. And some guy looks at you and goes, what, you want U.S. style healthcare? You want to go bankrupt because you need healthcare? No, I just want Canadian healthcare to be better. And why is that such a missing ingredient in Canadian public policy? Not how we compare, could we be better?
1: Yeah, the notion of just be grateful is ridiculous, right? Like, just be grateful you have healthcare. You know, it's not free healthcare, though. We pay for the healthcare. Are we getting return on our investment, I think, is the accurate question.
2: And we aren't. And I mean, and this isn't really actually even a debate anymore, except for the people who are completely up their own bums about this. I mean, this is something that's tracked across a whole slice of OECD or G7 or G20 comparators, and Canada is bad. Like, our healthcare system delivers below average results for above average costs. And this isn't actually a debate. But people go, oh, hey, you just want American privatized healthcare. No, I mean, I would be cool with like French healthcare or Japanese healthcare or Australian healthcare. They're all better at it than we are. Why don't we talk about them? Why, when we talk about the fact that, you know, public safety and also just basic quality of life has eroded in many of our cities, why am I going to guarantee you that someone's going to show up in my inbox with one cherry-picked stat from 1 year to insist that actually it's fine? Or it was worse under Stephen Harper. Like, what is it about Canadians where we have such an incredibly difficult time looking around and being like, we're very lucky to live in a country that is this good. Here is a short list of things that could be better. In many cases, were better, used to be better. So let's go out and fix them. Why are we so allergic to that as Canadians?
1: Oh, looking in the mirror is hard, Matt, and it's easier to blame someone else for our problems. I think you're right. The question really comes down to is, how did we get here and what is the state of things? The fundamental part of it is somebody else sees an opportunity because that's how they see it. They see it as weakness. They see it as ineffective. They see it as convoluted. Now, the thing that's in our favor is that American politicians have a history of underestimating and not doing their research. We've seen it. We're seeing it happen around the world right now, let alone in our own situation, too. And I love the fact that Canada's coming together and doing all those things. That's great. Interprovincial trade, that's great. Interprovincial trade, as an example, should have happened decades ago, right?
2: I mean, the amount of 150 some odd years ago. We're a country. That's the point.
1: Oh, well, I'm going through medically. Here's both things coming together. So I had old surgeries on my elbow and my shoulder in Alberta. You know how hard it is to get, like, the nerve test doctor that I saw last week here in Ottawa for my elbow still doesn't have access to my old surgery docs from Alberta. Like, and so they're starting from scratch and spending more time on it. That's wild. How is that even a thing?
2: Alberta, there be dragons, right? Like, we've never heard of it. I've been having a hard enough time getting my healthcare records ported from one hospital in the city of Toronto to another one. So don't get me started on other provinces. But look, one of the things I did was I asked some of my colleagues of mine who are pollsters at Ipsos to pull this year's and then some recent past year's issues polls. What are the issues that worry you the most? What are the issues that are holding back your quality of life? What are you the most concerned about in Canada? And what you find overwhelming consistency is that the list doesn't change. It's healthcare, jobs, economics, cost of living.
1: Throwback, right? Thursday, exact same every week.
2: Yeah. And almost all of the issues are entirely within our own control. These are things that we in Canada could fix in Canada for Canadians, and we haven't.
1: Wow. Number one top line expense in Canada is taxes. So are they giving you back what you are paying is the big question. And that's a big conversation we're starting next week here on the show. Matt Gurney, readtheline.ca. Subscribe to it. It's great. Thank you, Mr. Sunshine.
2: Thank you.
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1: Uncle Bob's Bits. Bob Addison is here from sunny Surrey, British Columbia. How's your fall? Has fall started for you there, or has it been nice?
2: I'm not allowed to talk about the weather.
1: I give you permission quickly.
2: Kind of. The leaves have fallen. But can I quickly mention you were Android shaming me before we started this?
1: Yes, sure.
2: Why? Why would you do that?
1: Because it's a pain in the butt. Like, you Android people, then you send links and it's separate and I've got all these four different places to check things. If you're an iPhone user, you just put it where you need it. It just because everything's integrated. Like, that's the best thing about it.
2: I wouldn't know. I've never tried it. I've been very comfortable with an Android. It has powered my life, I guess.
1: Yeah, but it's like a strong statement. I have an idea, so I mailed it to you. It'll be in your post office box in 4 days. And then I'm like, then I got to go check that, and then I got to go get the code from the email you sent me, and then I've got to open up the mailbox and open the envelope, and then I got to phone you back in order to finish the conversation. It's like scattered.
2: All I did was text it to you.
1: I know, it's terrible.
2: Well, where would you have preferred it?
1: Well, I would like it here so I can work on here. Now I'm on this phone. I've got that computer and this computer because...
2: And they're within an arm's length, aren't they?
1: Yeah, but I don't want to work on five different things.
2: Ah, it keeps you sharp.
1: Anyway, tell everybody what you sent me.
2: I sent you... I don't know if it's started a bunch of controversy around the internet today, but I think it should. Triumph, the insult comic dog, has put out a list today of the greatest dogs of all time.
1: Yeah, it's grossly misguided, but yeah.
2: Uh-oh. See, this is why it's a talking point, Shane. I guarantee you this is every morning show's content tomorrow. Or if the people are quick enough, No, I don't think there's any more live shows on after you, actually.
1: No, it's pretty much, we're at the end of it.
2: Yeah. So this is everybody's content tomorrow. You're getting a preview. But Triumph has put out a list of dogs from the greatest to absolute failures. And how many are on the list here? I would say there's a good 25, 26 dogs. Yeah, you do the math.
1: 5, 10, 22, 28. 28?
2: Yeah. So, if you don't know...
1: First of all, Triumph has made himself the greatest of the dogs, just to be clear.
2: I'm 100% behind that. He is the greatest of all time. No. Some of his bits, the great Robert Schmeigel is the voice and puppeteer behind Triumph, the insult comic dog, who was on Conan for many years. Mm-hmm. And then there's other categories. The greatest, great, near great, average, below average, and... The final one at the bottom is failures of these, would you say, 28 dogs?
1: Yeah, I like the failure part. That one could be accurate all across the board. So let's go over these because I think there's two dogs grossly missing because this is clearly not Canadian.
2: Yes, agreed.
1: Okay, so failure dogs, Scrappy-Doo, Underdog, Astro, Pluto, Goofy, and Wishbone.
2: Yeah, I don't know what Wishbone is from.
1: No, he looks familiar though.
2: I thought he might be the dog from Frasier, but that's Eddie, and he's in the average category.
1: Yeah.
2: Goofy and Pluto, I thought that was a little harsh. Astro from the Jetsons, yeah. I thought at least he should be average. Like, he was a dog from the future. Underdog, I remember the cartoon when I was little, although nothing really stands out. And Scrappy-Doo, as a... true pain in the butt to many people in their lives, Scrappy-Doo was a pain in the butt, so he should be celebrated, not relegated.
1: All right. Below average dogs, Marley and Me, Bolt, the digital dog, Tramp, as in Lady and the Tramp, Pongo? That's the Dalmatian dog. Benji's on below average, and Dodger, meh.
2: Yeah, I don't even know who Dodger, I can't remember Dodger.
1: There's no way Benji's below Toto.
2: Yeah, Benji should be higher. Yes, absolutely. And then I have a problem in the average category. Brian Griffin from Family Guy should be one rung below the greatest in the great category. Mm-hmm. he shares with Perdita from 101 Dalmatians, I guess.
1: Why is Perdita above Pongo? Like, that's dumb.
2: Yes, good point. Gromit is an English. Santa's Little Helper from The Simpsons and Eddie from Frasier. So they were all average, and I'm going, that's pretty harsh judging. Like, I think Brian Griffin
1: should be higher. Yep.
2: Yes, I agree.
1: Okay.
2: And then I have a problem with the near great category.
1: Okay. Yeah, me too. A lot of it.
2: Air Bud is brutal. Even though it brought a lot of money to this area for being filmed here.
1: Yeah, Buddy. Buddy's an average dog.
2: At best.
1: Yeah, Buddy's average. Old Yeller, though, near great. That's a good spot for Old Yeller. Also Beethoven. Good spot for Beethoven.
2: I never saw the Beethoven movies. I can't talk to them.
1: Lots of slobber.
2: Yeah, so that's your whole bit, is just drooling on people? Well, some people make money at that. But.
1: It's a good, St. Bernard's generally, right? Not to, you know.
2: Yeah.
1: I think it's a good spot. For Lady, for near great, nope. Hachiko, I don't even know what that's from.
2: Okay, Hachiko, I have a huge problem from. That's the dog, the internet meme, where the dog just shows up anywhere. It's a recent phenomenon. It's the whole bit is just this dog showing up in different pictures from around the world. That's not a bit. That's not talent.
1: That's not greatness either.
2: It's just a picture.
1: Yeah. Rin Tin Tin also does not deserve to be on near great. There's
2: I mean, for people much older than me, and that's saying
1: something. There's no sustainability to Rin Tin Tin.
2: Yeah.
1: Like, if you just say Rin Tin Tin, I mean, more people are going tin roof rusted, you know?
2: Oh, good point.
1: Okay, great dogs. Snoopy, great dog, absolutely.
2: Yes.
1: Lassie, great dog, absolutely.
2: Lassie was wonderful.
1: Scooby, the greatest of the dogs.
2: Yeah.
1: Toto is not a great dog.
2: Yeah,
1: Toto, there's no way Toto is above Beethoven, Old Yeller. There's no way Toto's above Old Yeller. And there's no way Toto's above Benji.
2: No, I think Toto gets... And when you think about Toto, what did Toto do in The Wizard of Oz?
1: Just follow? Caused trouble and got carried.
2: Got carried, yes, exactly. Yes. It's like Paris Hilton's dogs. Mm-hmm. It just gets carried around in a purse. Although Judy Garland didn't... I don't remember him being... He just got transported by arms.
1: I think so. Who's Balto?
2: I have no idea who Balto is. Hmm. He looks like a husky.
1: But so great dogs. Lassie, Scooby, Toto, Snoopy, and Balto.
2: I'm going to agree with you here. I'm going to agree with here where you're going to put this next Canadian one.
1: I'm assuming you mean the Littlest Hobo.
2: Mm-hmm.
1: So Littlest Hobo... Kick Rin Tin Tin out, Littlest Hobo, near great.
2: Well, I was going to say, I would even maybe put Littlest Hobo in great, because Littlest Hobo was basically the Canadian version, albeit a decade or so later, of Lassie, right?
1: Yeah.
2: Like, if Lassie's doing that and saving people every week, shouldn't the Littlest Hobo be under great category? Jeez, listen to my voice.
1: Hachiko is near great, and you know what's not there? Two of them.
2: Okay.
1: Marmaduke.
2: Oh, Marmaduke.
1: Greatness in Marmaduke, and then just below Marmaduke, Clifford, the big red dog.
2: Oh, Clifford the big red dog. Oh, yeah. See, there, and this is, when you put out a list like this, it starts the controversy. I prefer that pronunciation. I never found Marmaduke funny, but I still read it in the comics every week.
1: Yeah.
2: In what they used to call, I think they were called newspapers.
1: Ooh, that's a relic.
2: Clifford the Big Red Dog. I mean, that's a recent movie that I think that should be in there too. Although
1: Clifford is average. I would give Clifford average, but Marmaduke is above average. I gotta tell you, Bob, I feel better off for this conversation.
2: Oh, good.
1: Do you know why?
2: I mean, you're a dog guy, and I'm not, so yeah. I should cede to you here on this. But
1: best thing about this whole list?
2: Yes.
1: No cats.
2: Meow.
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2: All right, some stories that you absolutely did not need to know. You okay? You flinched.
3: It's just you sounded like a pirate for a second.
2: All right. You want to have a pirate inside copy today?
3: There is nothing pirate flavored in our inside copy, but be my guest.
2: All right. Do you notice that some people can take jokes and some people can't? Like, there's a guy here that I've met in Merrickville. His name's Louie. He's funny. Like, he's very funny. But you can make a joke and he'll laugh. Like, he seems to like to laugh at himself. He knows that he's quirky. He's the nicest cat. I thoroughly enjoy my time with Louie. He can take a joke. He can make a joke. You know? Yep. Some people can make a joke and not take a joke. Do you think you can take a joke, Rye?
3: I can take a joke. Absolutely. Yeah? I used to not be able to, and then I kind of just realized half the time if you just laugh along at it, there's probably a good reason for it, and then you know, just stick up for yourself if it's inappropriate. It's like, but it takes a long time to figure out the balance.
2: As long as it's an honest, good-natured joke.
3: Yes, exactly.
2: Not cutting.
3: Mm-hmm.
2: How well do you think you can take a joke? If you think you take jokes a bit too harshly, you could learn a lesson from the mayor of Guelph, Ontario, who found a dartboard with his face on it at a Goodwill store.
4: Not many of us can say they've upset someone enough to get their face on a dartboard.
5: Oh, not bad at all. That's pretty good.
4: But that's exactly what happened to Guelph Mayor Cam Guthrie this week. An avid thrifter, Guthrie found this hidden gem at the Goodwill on Woodlawn Road.
6: It was up on the top shelf, so I grab it, and I look at it, and I turn it around, and I thought I was looking into a mirror. Who is this handsome fellow on a dartboard?
4: Guthrie says it's a complex array of emotions being the target of an actual dart, but all you can do is laugh.
6: A few things came my way right away. First of all, I was very happy that it was not used. It's still in the packaging. Secondly, someone spent money on this. So, you know, if people are looking to spend money on dartboards with politicians' faces on it or things like that, I would encourage them to give that same amount of money to charities.
2: Okay. He's not seeking re-election, by the way. Now he says the dartboard is going to stay up in his office.
3: Mm-hmm.
2: I think it's a bit of a compliment. Somebody went through the trouble of trying to, you know, capitalize on throwing darts at your face. A picture of you, of your face. But nobody's throwing darts at your face.
3: Yeah.
2: Right?
3: Well, it was made for a purpose. It's really funny that it ended up in his hands and, like, that's, you know, crazy. When he's retired, he can look back on the time that somebody made a dartboard. I feel like that's kind of a beautiful, like, trophy of being a politician. That's how you know you were doing a good job. Somebody hated you that much.
2: Okay, if you had to make a dartboard of somebody, whose face would you put on the dartboard?
3: You already know. Let's just say it would be very orange. It would be very orange.
2: An orange dartboard? Is that what it is?
3: It would be very orange.
2: 71010, text in. If you were going to put somebody's face on a dartboard, whose face would you put on the dartboard? Interesting question. All right. Here's another story that you did not need to know today. Do we have to do this one, really?
3: You don't have to. I think it's awesome. It's okay. This one right here.
2: Flatulence can be very distracting.
3: Mm-hmm.
2: You can be deep in a train of thought, and then boom, funny things. Here's a great example of funny things.
7: If you'll excuse me, there's someone I have to get in touch with and forgive. Myself. God. Sorry, I farted.
2: You know, the funny thing about this really is that Ryan is like, oh, I know exactly the clips we can play.
3: Exactly. I'm like, finally, I can play something from Austin Powers. Finally.
2: One teacher in Philadelphia has gone viral for her solution to farting disruptions in her classroom. She has created the Fart Corner.
8: Okay. So y'all have been asking me about the gas station in my classroom. If they have to relieve themselves, they will just simply get up off of the rug and they will walk back to that corner right there where you see that little yellow sign. And I'm going to show you what that looks like. So they get up off the rug, walk over here, and they come right here to the Gusty Winds area. And of course, we have everything they need over here. They have sprays. Now, do I require them to spray? I don't. I just put it there in case they just want to go ahead and use it, because I spray my classroom every day anyway.
2: I like this person.
3: She also, you know, this is like she's teaching like kindergartners, like, you know, children. This is perfect. This is so fun. But the thing is, I think farts are very funny. So if I was a kid and I saw somebody go up to the corner, I would be waiting to hear it so I could laugh at it, though.
2: Why, everybody would go quiet. Yeah. Although you said you defended her by saying she's teaching kindergartners. And I think that I've worked at a couple of radio stations that could probably use a thing like this, you know?
3: Oh, absolutely. Or at least some warning signs. Those soundproof booths trapped a lot of sound, you know, like trap a lot
2: of air.
3: Yeah.
2: So here's the thing, though. I think she's missing only one piece, because she kind of alluded at it when she said to go over to the gas station.
3: Mm-hmm.
2: I think she needs the gas station old school bell, you know? The ding ding.
3: Fill her up.
2: That was from PHIL Phil 17. The goal of the corner isn't just for laughs, though it certainly elicited some online. Sydney Browning said it's to foster a better learning environment, one where children don't have to miss out on learning to relieve themselves. They have a safe place to do so, away from their classmates. How big is this classroom, anyway?
3: It's a pretty nice classroom. It's pretty good. Yeah.
2: All right. Another story that you did not need to know today. This is a good one. Do you remember MapQuest?
3: Somehow, yeah. My dad used to print them off, and you would be excited going to the car with all the MapQuest
2: stapled
3: directions.
2: In order of all the different routes you had to go. Yeah. Yep. I love MapQuest. Did you know that MapQuest is still a thing?
3: I did not know that.
2: Me neither. In fact, this week it was actually the most downloaded free app in North America for a very, very funny reason.
9: MapQuest, which launched in 1996, posted a tongue-in-cheek note on X late Sunday night saying that it was aware that Lake Ontario is being correctly labeled on our map. On Sunday, Google Maps began showing the name Lake America for US users instead of Lake Ontario. The company said the change is in line with its policy of using names for geographical features from official government sources. Apple's own mapping service followed suit on Tuesday, renaming Lake Ontario to Lake America for US users. Interior Secretary Doug Burgum said the change was implemented after Trump directly reached out to Apple to ask for it.
2: So, that's how it all unfolded, and MapQuest General Manager Doug Berger said in a statement that usage of its app was running about 50 times its usual rate. A little bit of fun, he said the company was also offering subscribers the chance to generate their own name for the lake, which is also funny. The following day, in an all-capital letter post similar style and language to those favored by the president, it wrote, "Our maps are big and beautiful. People come up to us and say we'll get them places, and we do." Though he should have probably finished with, "Thank you for your attention to this matter."
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21: Tonight, from defiant to diplomatic, the Prime Minister's trade tone shift.
11: We think there is a mutually beneficial deal possible.
21: Mark Carney's recent dialogue with Donald Trump, what they discussed and what they didn't. Plus, the U.S. ambassador calls out Canadian politicians. Persistent pain.
18: 25 years feels like yesterday.
21: The deep wounds that remain on the eve of 9/11. And dash cam drama.
22: What the f***? Dude, hang on.
21: A BC photo shoot takes a terrifying turn.
22: What's going on?
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24: CTV National News with Omar Sachedina. Reporting tonight, Anne-Marie Medawake.
21: Good evening. Prime Minister Mark Carney says he and the U.S. president have spoken in recent days, despite the ramped-up rhetoric and trade measures levied by the White House. And while Carney's tone seemed dialed down, saying he's always ready to negotiate in a professional manner, there's still no official sign of trade talks resuming. CTV's Abigail Beeman with local businesses caught in the spin.

0: This Ontario appliance salesman adds a musical spin to a real agitator.
1: Unfortunately, it's made in the U.S. of A.
0: Canadian counter tariffs made this Wisconsin-made washer $540 more expensive overnight.
2: And it is definitely going to slow the sales.
0: Alcohol producers already dealing with a new 50% Trump tariff brace for the upcoming booze ban. Some are sending extra stock south now.
3: If that gives us another 4 or 6 weeks.
0: More trouble for aluminum, too.
4: We've gone from 50% on our selling price, which was devastating, to 100%.
5: For individual companies and in individual sectors, these are significant. In the context of other things that the U.S. administration has done, other measures the U.S. administration has done, that these are relatively modest measures.
0: The Prime Minister said he's spoken to Trump a couple of times in recent days, but he said talks were focused on defense and security.
5: We're always ready to sit down in a professional way to negotiate.
6: We don't refer to it as a trade war.
0: The American ambassador spoke to CTV News in Gander, Newfoundland, where he's visiting to commemorate the 25th anniversary of 9/11.
6: It's time to take the tenor down. There have been things that have been said by Canadian politicians that at least I've heard they regret.
0: But Pete Hoekstra wouldn't comment on the president's use of memes and slings.
7: Let's get another pipe down to Texas, create more jobs for your refinery workers and lower gas prices for Americans. It's all possible through tariff-free trade.
0: And the conservative leader took a Team Canada approach on a trip to New York.
8: My mission here is to fight for my country, not to score political points domestically. Politics ends at the border.
0: Polyev said he wouldn't attack the Prime Minister on foreign soil, saying Canada must leverage its single greatest asset in the U.S., its friendship with the American people. Anne-Marie?
9: Abigail, thank you. Well, let's bring in CTV's chief political correspondent, Vashi Kapelos. And Vashi, how significant is this change in tone from the Prime Minister from where we heard him on Tuesday to today?
10: Yeah, Anne-Marie, I did note a change in tone both on the Canadian side and the American side. It seems like they're both trying to lay the groundwork for the possibility of re-engagement or some sense of it, which is very different than the past number of weeks. The fact that the Prime Minister, for example, characterized the retaliatory action from the American government this week as modest, that they were still weighing out if they were going to respond. A number of other things the Prime Minister said left me with the impression that he was much less dismissive of the idea of re-engagement than he has been over the previous 3 weeks. Would flag, though, an inherent political risk there for the Liberals and for the Prime Minister specifically. He has spent the last 3 weeks communicating to Canadians that the agreements Donald Trump signed are signed with a pencil, not a pen, right? And there is a lot to infer from that. Canadians, according to public opinion polling, are very convinced of what the Prime Minister says in that regard. So to convince them of something different, that in fact you can trust at some point the President's pen, is going to be a lot of work, inherently very challenging for the Prime Minister, especially from a political perspective after the last 3 weeks. Anne-Marie?
9: Thanks, Vashi. So while we wait for negotiations with the U.S. to resume, the Prime Minister did sign a joint declaration with Ukrainian President Volodymyr Zelensky today, pledging a partnership for the next century. The agreement covers defense, critical minerals, and drone technology. That's a vital need for Ukraine in its ongoing war with Russia. CTV's senior correspondent Judy Trin has more from the Cabinet Forum in Banff.
11: Prime Minister Carney and President Zelensky.
12: The signatures of a prime minister and a president declaring a 100-year partnership between Canada and Ukraine. It's a strategic relationship that will lead to more cooperation in defense and security and in critical minerals.
13: Canadians understand in our bones the importance of your struggle. There's no qualification to our commitment because your cause, freedom, democracy, sovereignty, is our cause.
12: As winter approaches, Ukraine is facing a shortage of aerial defense weapons. Russia has increased its bombings of civilian infrastructure like shopping malls and power plants.
14: They are absolutely barbaric people. They attack us 24/7. And that's why we need a new tactics of defending us.
12: Volodymyr Zelensky needs more drones and missiles to repel Russian attacks. He and Mark Carney signed an agreement to work together to massively scale up production. The goal is to manufacture millions of drones to benefit both countries.
15: Roughly a third of that production goes to them. But it's also helping Canada, you know, get a leg up on its military industrial base.
12: Later in Banff, Carney announced that Canada is also joining a European effort to build a system to intercept Russian ballistic missiles. Zelensky also addressed the Liberal cabinet, imparting lessons for Canada as it wages an economic war against its much bigger neighbor.
13: Being focused on what you can control and developing and working with reliable allies.
12: Next week, Mark Carney will travel to France to speak at the opening of European Parliament, where he'll pitch his vision for a new defense and economic partnership with all 27 members of the European Union. Anne-Marie.
9: All right, Judy, thank you. And the Canadian Army is undergoing its largest overhaul in decades. The Department of Defense announcing three new divisions, each focused on large-scale combat and crisis response, domestic defense, and infrastructure support. Now, the first Canadian division based in Edmonton, also known as the Maneuver Division, was launched today and will be the Army's primary fighting force. Now, these duty-specific divisions are changed from the previous regional command centers. Well, a knife attack and a daring rescue, all captured by a BC photographer who happened to show up to the chaotic scene before he was pulled into the fray. CTV's Kevin Chirac shows us why police are praising the man's quick thinking and driving skills.
16: Robin Neuber was pulling up to South Surrey's Redwood Park Wednesday afternoon for a photo shoot, but quickly became witness to a chaotic scene involving two men and a woman.
17: Immediately thought it was a road rage, you know, incident, so naturally stopped, heard some yelling, and he starts running at me.
16: Recording it all from his Tesla, Neuber suddenly found himself unintentionally involved, with a man running to him for help, fleeing an alleged knife attack.
17: I had to make the decision to slow down, unlock my car, which was, I think that's probably the scariest part.
18: Get in my car!
16: The man hanging on to the side door.
18: Hang on.
16: Part of his body dragging on the road as the car reversed away.
17: He was holding on for dear life. I think the police officer said I dragged him for about 100 feet, somewhere around there, and obviously got some road rash.
19: I think he grabbed probably here.
16: Neuber showing some of the damage and what appears to be blood in his back seat.
17: He had cuts on his arm. His teeth were bloody.
16: Before the Tesla getaway, police say there was a confrontation and the suspect rammed his Jeep Wrangler into the victim's Ford white pickup, then allegedly attacked him with a knife. After the chase, video shows the suspect appearing to toss something into the woods.
17: And then he went and sat down, just waiting for the cops to show up, because you could hear the sirens already.
16: He was arrested moments later.
20: Richard Evoy, a 37-year-old male, has been charged with multiple criminal code offenses, including assault with a weapon.
16: Police praising Neuber's role in helping a stranger escape.
20: Thankfully, the quick actions and quick thinking and, quite frankly, the good reverse driving skills of the witness were able to get the victim, who could have suffered some significant injuries potentially, to safety before officers were able to get there.
16: Police not saying what prompted the attack, only that all three knew each other. Neuber saying the victim offered his own explanation.
17: He said that it was her ex-boyfriend, that, you know, he was jealous that they were hanging out together. That's all he really heard.
16: The suspect, already known to police, will remain in custody till his next court appearance on Monday. Kevin Chirac, CTV News.
9: Well, Edmonton police have charged a man recently released from prison in connection to the stabbing of two people at a Sikh Gurdwara last month. But so far, evidence does not point to a

0: to the first responders who died that day.
1: I had two mates that passed away in the World Trade. They Mark Ludvigson and Sean Lagano. Yeah, so a bit emotional.
0: Emotions are still raw nearly 25 years after the September 11th attacks. And the death didn't stop that day. Thousands more who breathed the toxic fumes have died from 9/11-related illnesses and are still fighting for compensation.
2: What we learned was the air was as toxic as we said it was. What we learned is that we were dying with every breath we took down there. What we learned is that the city knew it.
0: For families of the victims, 9/11 is never over. Their grief is public. At the memorial, it's where Canadian Stephen Gerhardt feels closest to his brother, Ralph.
3: 25 years feels like yesterday. But it's always so fresh. I know I've told you before, it's 9/11 twice a day.
0: They never found Ralph's remains. Trapped in the burning North Tower, he and his girlfriend Linda both died. Ralph worked at Cantor Fitzgerald. The financial firm lost 658 employees that terrible day.
3: Howard. Stephen, good to see you again.
4: Hey,
3: how are
4: nice
3: you?
4: To see you?
0: Howard Lutnick was Ralph's boss, now a key player in the Canada-U.S. trade dispute. But that is for another day. For the families who still grieve, five suspects still face charges at a military court in Guantanamo Bay.
3: People who simply went to work that day, whether they were my brother working in an office or a fireman or a policeman, they all just went to work. And there should be some sort of justice.
5: As the families wait and grieve the horror of that day, security is extremely tight on this anniversary, with four living presidents attending the ceremony tomorrow. Anne-Marie?
6: Thank you, Joy. Well, the town of Gander in Newfoundland and Labrador will also come together tomorrow, 25 years after it opened its doors. The population nearly doubled when 38 planes landed at Gander International Airport, leaving 7,000 passengers stranded as U.S. airspace was shut down. Despite the current tensions between Canada and the U.S., Gander's mayor says his town would respond the same way if called upon again.
7: The overwhelming reaction around this community is, let's forget about that. This is bigger than, this story is bigger than the politics. And let's focus on that. So yes, I think if that happened today, I think the same thing would happen again today.
6: Well, tomorrow, a commemorative service will be held at Gander's airport. And CTV National News anchor Heather Butts is there with a preview.
8: Here we are in the airport 25 years later, and many of those people are coming back here to commemorate this anniversary. There will be a service here in the airport as well as in the town of Gander and surrounding communities, because this was certainly a very broad effort. It was a very emotional time, and tomorrow will be again a very emotional time for those people reconnecting and building upon those relationships that started 25 years ago. Canada's Governor General will be on hand, as well as the U.S. Ambassador to Canada. But it will mainly be focused on the people of this community who opened their homes and opened their hearts, offering that support to complete strangers who turned into friends and then family during a time of unspeakable horror. Heather Butts, CTV News, Gander, Newfoundland and Labrador.
6: And CTV National News with Heather Butts will be live from Gander, Newfoundland and Labrador for special coverage marking Gander's generosity 25 years on. 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Coming up.
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7: The family of a Canadian woman who was murdered at an all-inclusive resort wants Mexico to know they're watching what happens next. 23-year-old Kiara Agnew was beaten to death in 2023. Her boyfriend was convicted of the crime, but is a free man in Canada while he appeals that ruling in Mexico. W5's Avery Haynes explains how the Dawson Creek BC man could fight to stay in Canada.
8: Ryan Friesen is free in Canada while a court in Mexico decides whether to uphold his femicide conviction. His girlfriend, Kiara Agnew, was beaten to death at this resort in Playa del Carmen in 2023. Kiara's aunt, Tanya, has a message for the Mexican judges reviewing Friesen's appeal.
9: We're all still watching, and that we expect this verdict to be upheld and Ryan Friesen to be returned to Mexico where he belongs.
8: The appeal has been before Mexican judges for 4 months now. Kiara's family is represented by Mexican lawyer Silvana Sanchez, who says there's no specific timeline for a decision.
10: Between 6 to 7 months. In some cases, it can take even more.
8: At the first trial, Friesen was found not guilty and he returned to Canada. While here, in an extremely rare case, the courts overturned that acquittal and found him guilty. James Bray is an extradition lawyer in Toronto.
11: Canada will not enforce criminal verdicts from other countries unless they're asked through the extradition process.
8: So first the conviction would need to be upheld, and then Mexico would need to request extradition. If both those things happen, Canada would then issue a warrant and arrest Friesen. He could fight extradition in the Canadian courts, but Bray says that's an uphill battle.
11: In general, extradition is quite challenging to resist. The presumption of innocence does not apply.
8: It's been more than 3 years since Kiara was murdered just shy of her 24th birthday. Her family isn't giving up hope for justice.
9: It'll never be over because she's not here, but I think she will be able to rest because her words will be honored. We didn't let him get away with it.
8: The crime of femicide carries one of the strictest sentences in Mexico, anywhere from 50 to 80 years behind bars. Ryan Friesen has never spoken publicly, but in a statement to W5 through his lawyer, he maintained his innocence. Avery Haynes, CTV News, Toronto.
7: And you can find the W5 documentary, If I'm Ever Found Dead, on our website, ctvnews.ca. Still ahead. Why some businesses are being forced to think outside the box.
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7: With no end in sight to the ongoing trade war, CTV BC Bureau Chief Andrew Johnson takes us inside one business caught in the middle and already forced to make permanent changes.
22: At Cancor, they manufacture corrugated cardboard, a lot of it. And their number one market is America, where they send 800 million square feet of cardboard every year.
23: I bought $80 million worth.
22: Co-founder Baha Naemi says the U.S. relies on Canadian companies like his for cardboard sheets, leading to those products being left off the latest tariff list.
23: In terms of Canadian costs, Canadian paper, everything is different, and they don't want to lose that benefit of receiving Canadian sheets.
22: What is tariffed are the company's fully assembled cardboard boxes. And Naomi says, unlike the sheets, which Canada produces more of than it brings in, a lot of Canadian businesses purchase their assembled boxes from the U.S. Cancor realized there was an opening to ramp up production of the boxes and give Canadian businesses a homegrown option while avoiding being tariffed in the U.S.
24: When they realized there was an opportunity to take advantage of tariffs, the owners here at Cancor made what they say is the single biggest move they've made during the entire trade war. They got on the phone.
23: Don't shy away from picking up the phone and calling your competitors, your suppliers, and having real conversation. We said, do we have enough capacity to replace however hundred million dollars worth of boxes that were being imported from U.S.? And the answer was overwhelmingly yes.
22: Now that the Carney government has introduced counter tariffs, making U.S. boxes more expensive, Naomi says there is even more demand for what Cancor and others can produce in Canada. And at the root of all of this cardboard is the paper it's made from. Cancor used to get 80% of that from the U.S. and 20% internationally. They have now flipped that equation, sourcing the vast majority overseas and from Canada's East Coast. A paper change they plan to make permanent. Andrew Johnson, CTV News, Surrey, BC.
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7: It's all lights, camera, action at the Toronto International Film Festival. CTV's Andrea Case introduces us to one Canadian filmmaker reaching for the sky.
4: If you attended the 77th annual Canadian International Air Show at the CNE, this is what the iconic snowbirds look like from the ground. But former Canadian Armed Forces F-18 fighter pilot and snowboard team leader Robert Scratch Mitchell sees it from a whole different vantage point.
5: That's the Red Raptor AK. That's our general purpose camera.
4: The filmmaker has a number of other projects on the go.
10: This other film that I'm working right now is about a rom-com female jet pilot air show movie. Like, those sound like all different things to put together, but it's so much fun.
4: And he's heading to the Toronto International Film Festival's new venture, TIFF the Market, to make his pitch. Jeff McNaughton is the VP of Market Programming and Theatrical.
11: Part of our inaugural market. So our market is a really ambitious project in which we are bringing the global industry to Toronto in big ways. So 6,500 professionals all coming to town to do business. We have exhibition spaces upstairs. We have all this programming. And one of those programming pillars is our innovation hub. Because when we were building the market, we asked ourselves, you know, how do we support the immersive creators and that community in a real way? And this was the answer to that.
4: TIFF CEO Cameron Bailey.
19: Our festival has always been a big public festival. We show over 200 films every year, but that's just a drop in the ocean compared to what is out there. And the market gives so many more people a chance to participate. So whether you're writing a screenplay that you want to get financing for, or you're like this person who just does a certain service that nobody else can do and you want to find ways to actually maximize that as your business, the market is a place to do that.
4: And Mitchell is hoping he'll be able to ink a deal or two at the market. Andrea Case, CTV News.
7: And that's a look at this Thursday. For all of us at CTV National News, thank you for watching. And a reminder, Heather Butts will be live in Gander for tomorrow's newscast for the 9/11 anniversary. Until then, good night.
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7: Good evening and welcome to CTV News. I'm Sija Nelson. The red carpets are rolling and the stars are arriving. The Toronto International Film Festival kicked off today with plenty of action on day one. CTV's Andrea Case joins us live from the Royal Alexandra Theatre. Andrea, a busy start to the festival.
4: Certainly, CJ, and welcome to the anchor desk at CTV Toronto. Yeah, we are here on King Street outside Royal Alex, where Midnight Madness films are screening tonight. It's called The River, and this is a slasher film. Midnight Madness has those kind of spooky, scary themes. And the thing that is different about this film is that you hear it before you see it, so it's kind of disconcerting, and that's how they're selling this one. But anyway, lots of people are happy to be going into the Midnight Madness. We've had a long day with Pat Dara, and we saw lots of stars, so here's a wrap of our evening.
26: Things
6: Things Aren't All They Appear to Be in the new film, The Housewife. Oscar nominee Naomi Watts plays the title role in this true story, a Nazi post-World War II living a secret life.
8: Seeing someone living amongst us, you know, who looks just like us, and, you know, not a monster by, you know, serving the community in lovely ways with her cookies, with her baking, with her generosity, what felt like that anyway. And yeah, here she was with this horrible, horrible secret.
6: Today, this country faces a different kind of war, but co-star Michael Imperioli is hopeful.
9: We'll get past this. This is a bump in the road.
6: Slipping onto the red carpet, Imperioli's friend Patrick Dempsey taking time off from filming his TV show Memory of a Killer.
12: I was here back in the late 80s in this theater doing Brighton Beach memoirs. And the city has changed so much. And it's always a very fond memory coming back to Toronto.
6: The Housewife was shot in Montreal and directed by Canadian Ben Sherinian. Actor Ty Sheridan.
13: We shot the movie in Montreal, as you said. The crew was amazing. You know, people are very passionate about films, and you know, so the community in general, I think, has a great taste in art. So it's a great place to make movies. Yeah, we loved it.
9: I came here for the first time 25 years ago, and this has always been about the movies.
6: Earlier, retired soccer great and gold medal Olympian Megan Rapinoe attended the world premiere of her documentary, Rapinoe.
14: For me, it's a gift, to be honest. Just hearing people's stories, you know, there wasn't someone like me growing up, so there's someone like me now for younger kids growing up, and even for, you know, the big kids who didn't have someone like that. So it's just kind of like the gift that keeps on giving to me.
4: So tomorrow's going to be a big day. The one and only Man in Motion, Rick Hansen, will be on the red carpet. There's a documentary about his life. And he recorded a lot of content when he was Man in Motion, going around the world in his wheelchair. Stuff he never thought he would release to the public, but now it has partially been made into a film. Also, back in Toronto, Chase Infinity. She is here with a film called The Julia Set, and Michael Dowles and Jay Baruchel with a stunt driver, a Canadian film and a Canadian story. So much to tell you about tomorrow. We will see you then. Reporting from King Street, I'm Andrea Case. I'll send it back to you, Sija.
7: Tonight really set the tone. So exciting. Thank you, Andrea. We will have more news in a moment, but first, a live look at the city tonight over Nathan Phillips Square. Lindsay Morrison joins us now with the forecast.
15: Well, CJ, we're looking at a pretty quiet night in the weather department. It is going to be a little cool in places. Not too bad for us here in the city of Toronto. We are near seasonal with an overnight low of 13 degrees. Just a few clouds out there and light northwest winds. Tomorrow, bit of a repeat of today. It's going to be beautiful. 24 degrees, the expected high. Feeling like 26, just a hint of humidity and a whole lot of sunshine. Next few days are looking pretty great, too. If you're going to be heading downtown to enjoy the Toronto International Film Festival, conditions are on your side. We'll talk about that and take you through the weekend weather forecast coming up. But for now, Sija, it's back to you.
7: Thanks so much, Lindsay. The premier has shuffled his cabinet, which he says is a direct response to the ongoing trade war with the U.S. But one move in particular is getting attention. Former Labor Minister David Piccini has been moved into a new portfolio while an investigation is still underway. CTV's Queen's Park Bureau Chief Siobhan Morris breaks down the changes and the move drawing pushback.
16: Morning, everyone.
26: The Premier's office says this shuffle is to put Ontario on a long-term footing.
16: This is a good team for our plan to fight the tariffs, fight President Trump.
26: No change with the biggest portfolios, finance, health, economic development, or education. But David Piccini is on the move from labor to infrastructure. Piccini's been under investigation by the Integrity Commissioner for his handling of the $2.5 billion Skills Development Fund, a process the Auditor General has said wasn't fair, transparent, or accountable. The Premier praises Piccini's work.
16: It just makes a natural fit when you train the people and you're working with the contractors and the unions, the training facilities. Now we're going to put those people to work.
26: Trevor Jones takes over for Piccini as Minister of Labor. King Asirma becomes Treasury Board President after the departure of Caroline Mulroney.
16: It's a combination of moving people around, getting a fresh outlook, a fresh start within new ministries.
26: Former Olympic rower Brian Saunderson is Ontario's new Minister of Sport. Zee Hamid becomes Minister of Tourism, Culture, and Gaming after the resignation of Stan Cho in an expenses scandal. Niagara's Sam Osterhoff is Minister of Agriculture, Food, and Agribusiness. Michelle Cooper, Associate Minister of Mental Health and Addictions. And there's a newly created portfolio of artificial intelligence adoption for Vijay Thanagasalam. Opposition parties don't see this as a rejig to deal with tariffs or a government reset.
17: I see it as more of the same and more of no accountability.
26: Angered by David Piccini's new title.
18: When a Ford cabinet minister does something extremely egregious, mismanages public dollars, they simply get moved around to another cabinet post, so they are rewarded every single time.
26: For CTV News political analyst Scott Reed, Piccini's promotion sends a powerful message.
20: It is a middle finger to the opposition and to media and to all those who've asked tough questions.
26: He says most Ontarians couldn't name Piccini or understand the Skills Development Fund scandal.
20: It hasn't penetrated to people and it has not caused one drop of sweat off of Doug Ford's forehead. So if it doesn't cause him political discomfort, if it doesn't threaten him politically, then he is not going to respond.
21: But the premier has faced a lot of criticism over the size of his cabinet. He justified it today talking about how much the province and the economy have grown over the last 8 years. At Queen's Park, Siobhan Morris, CTV News.
22: The Ontario Science Centre has laid off 30 workers, including its entire science department, according to the Canadian Press. The Science Centre CEO told employees at a meeting today the organization is being restructured. The facility is eliminating its live exhibits and science department, as well as its business development department and security. The province abruptly closed the Science Center in the summer of 2024, citing an engineering report that found deficiencies with the roof. Critics have questioned the report, noting the roof has survived record rainfall and snowfall the past 2 years. The government is currently in the process of building a new $1 billion science center at Ontario Place. Halton Regional Police are investigating the death of a woman in Burlington. They were called to the area of Guelph Line and Grand Crest Road earlier today. Police have arrested a man and say there is no immediate threat to public safety. They are advising people who live in the area to expect additional officers in the meantime. A pedestrian was taken to the hospital after being hit by a truck in Vaughan. It happened shortly after 2:30 a.m. on the southbound 427 near Major Mackenzie Drive. OPP say two vehicles were involved, a car and a commercial truck. It's unclear what the driver of the car was doing on the highway. They were taken to a trauma center, but there's been no updates on their condition. An investigation is ongoing. Two people were sent to the hospital after a collision in Brampton tonight. Both vehicles ended up with front-end damage in the crash at Advance Boulevard and Seals Avenue. Peel paramedics say one person was seriously injured and a second person was taken to the hospital in stable condition. Durham police have made several arrests in a series of crimes targeting businesses in the region's West End. Investigators say stolen vehicles were used in break-ins. CTV's Mike Walker has the details on the investigation being dubbed Project Magenta.
23: This surveillance video shows multiple suspects attempting to break into a jewelry store in Pickering. Unsuccessful, they then use a vehicle that police say was stolen to smash into the storefront and gain entry. Investigators say the suspects are part of an organized crime group responsible for a slew of commercial break-and-enters and vehicle thefts.
24: These were alleged brazen acts committed by a group of young men who showed a complete disregard for the law. Their victims.
23: Durham Regional Police announcing today they've arrested four suspects, including two teenagers, in connection with 36 incidents between June and September. Police say the suspects targeted cannabis dispensaries, pawn shops, and jewelry stores.
25: It's resulting in nearly $1 million in known losses and damages to businesses, vehicle owners, and the community.
23: The investigation, dubbed Project Magenta, was launched after police were able to connect a series of brazen smash-and-grab robberies that included two incidents at a trading car store in Ajax.
25: It's resulting in the theft of approximately $148,000 worth of merchandise.
23: Police allege the suspects would use stolen vehicles while committing the crimes, in several cases crashing the vehicles into the businesses in order to get inside. They have been linked to 15 vehicle thefts. Police say they also stole wallets and other valuables from vehicles. This home security video captured an attempted carjacking. The victim was able to drive away as the suspects approached the vehicle.
1: These are brazen criminals. Whether or not there's a hierarchy is all subject to the investigation.
23: The four suspects, including two 18-year-old men from Pickering and Toronto, plus a 15-year-old and a 16-year-old, are facing a combined 229 charges.
25: We're holding our offenders accountable. No matter their age, it is concerning their youth.
23: Police anticipate more charges will be laid. Right now, investigators are reviewing other incidents that they believe may be connected to this group. Mike Walker, CTV News, Whitby.
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15: So it's a great-looking weekend forecast. We're going to be just a little warmer than we were today. 26 degrees, feeling closer to 30 both Saturday and Sunday. We're also watching Sunday for a few showers. If you're headed to a cottage or a campground this weekend, you might encounter a little bit of wet weather too. But for the most part, conditions look great. Just a little cool Friday night and into Saturday. Stay with us. We've got a look at your seven-day forecast after the break.
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22: Welcome back. A live look at the Toronto skyline. It's currently 16 degrees with clear conditions. Lindsay Morrison joins us now with the full forecast. Hi, Lindsay.
15: 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You don't pay unless they win. We had a beautiful weather day today as we make our way through the night tonight. Just know that it's going to be a little cool in spots. 5 degrees, the forecast overnight low in Bancroft. 8 in places like Peterborough, Parry Sound, and Owen Sound, as well as Waterloo. We, by comparison, are slightly warmer here in Toronto. However, it'll be our coolest night in some time with an overnight low of 13 degrees. Tomorrow at a glance, 24 for the high, Humidex 26. Lots of sunshine, a southerly wind this time. It's going to be ideal for heading downtown, checking out the Toronto International Film Festival. But maybe you're outside of the GTA, and guess what? Conditions look pretty good for you too. Sunshine across southwest Ontario, the north end of the GTA, west and east end, and up toward Collingwood and Huntsville. Daytime high still in the 20s, but the low 20s, and perhaps that's a nice change for you compared to the heat and humidity earlier this week. High pressure is at play. It's going to be dominant for the next couple of days here. Do want to mention the possibility of an increase in cloudiness heading into the weekend, and there is a chance of showers as we approach the end of the weekend. But here's the forecast radar. We're simply letting it play just to show you that there isn't a whole lot of action going on, and that's a good thing when it comes to your outdoor plans. Saturday, late and overnight into Sunday, it's possible that some areas will see a quick passing shower. But for the most part, this should be a dry, very pleasant and enjoyable weekend. Your 7-day forecast looking like this. So daytime highs this weekend a little bit warmer compared to today and tomorrow. Monday, we're back to a seasonal high of about 23 degrees. That looks like a beautiful day. Then we become a little more unsettled. Starting Tuesday, chance of showers into Wednesday and Thursday. I'm just going to draw your attention to Thursday's expected high of 19 degrees. So overall, our temperature trend is becoming a little cooler. That's your look at the weather. Seja, back to you.
22: Okay, we'll enjoy the warmer weather while we can. Thank you, Lindsay. As stars and movie buffs gather along King Street for TIFF, the future of a venue further north in the city is still blowing in the wind. Live Nation says Rogers Stadium will not be ready in time for next week's AC/DC concert as repair work continues following last week's storm. The band was set to perform to a sold-out crowd of 50,000 people next Wednesday. Ticketmaster says it will refund all ticket purchases, even as the venue reveals a high-profile performer for next year. Harry Styles has been doing a series of residencies in support of his latest album called Kiss All the Time, Disco Occasionally. Toronto wasn't on the original list of cities, but a stretch of new dates is now on the calendar for 2027. Styles is scheduled to play at Rogers Stadium with guest Lainey Wilson on May 7th and 8th. Now to the latest on the race for Toronto Mayor. Olivia Chow formally launched her campaign last night. She painted a positive picture of her plans for the city while taking aim at her opponents.
3: Let's choose to care. And let's choose to keep moving forward and keep building a Toronto we love together.
22: The incumbent pointed to some of the policies implemented since she took office in 2023, including extended library hours, faster 911 response times, and greater protections for renters. She acknowledged there's still work to be done on affordability, but suggested other candidates would cut public services, in her own words, would starve public spaces. Brad Bradford fired back, speaking outside Union Station this morning. He argued that under Chow's leadership, many public spaces have already fallen into disarray.
4: She promised you in the last election that the tax increases would be modest. And then she slapped you with the biggest tax hike in the city's history. In fact, over this term of council, property taxes have gone up by 25%. Are you getting value for money? What did Toronto get back for that? This is what paying more and getting less looks and feels like.
22: Bradford said if elected, he would put a police substation inside Union Station to improve public safety. Mayoral candidate Chris Alexander also said the mayor's slogans don't match her record and only reinforce diminished expectations of the city. Meanwhile, Brampton Mayor Patrick Brown revealed his city's economic resilience plan as U.S. tariffs hit local businesses.
1: We cannot control every decision made in Washington, but we can control how we support our businesses, attract investment, develop our workforce, and position Brampton to compete.
22: The 10-point plan includes steps like protecting local manufacturing and made-in-Canada procurement policies. It also looks to attract new investments in the city and its local infrastructure. Brampton officials noted a push to expand business ties with non-U.S. partners while keeping up advocacy south of the border for free trade. Still ahead on CTV News, Canada and Ukraine sign a 100-year partnership. What the deal means for both countries.
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22: Prime Minister Mark Carney met with Ukrainian President Volodymyr Zelensky in Alberta today, signing a 100-year agreement. Here's CTV's Judy Trin on what they discussed and next steps.
37: Prime Minister Carney and President Zelensky.
38: The signatures of a prime minister and a president declaring a 100-year partnership between Canada and Ukraine. It's a commitment to creating a strategic partnership that will lead to more cooperation in defense and security and in critical minerals.
39: Canadians understand in our bones the importance of your struggle. There's no qualification to our commitment because your cause, freedom, democracy, Sovereignty is our cause.
38: As winter approaches, Ukraine is facing a shortage of aerial defense. Russia has increased its bombardment of civilian infrastructure like shopping malls and power plants. And Volodymyr Zelensky is seeking more missiles and drones from his allies.
0: They are absolutely barbaric people. They attack us 24/7. And that's why we need a new tactics of defending us.
38: Canada has also signed an agreement to scale up drone production with Ukraine. Right now, Canada only produces thousands of drones. The goal is to get to millions. Zelensky is also speaking to cabinet members in Banff as the government prepares its plan to fight an economic war with the U.S. The prime minister says there's much Canada can learn from Ukraine.
39: Supporting each other, working together, being focused on what you can control, and working with developing and working with reliable allies.
38: Zelensky will meet with U.S. President Donald Trump later this month to discuss measures to restart peace negotiations. In the meantime, the Ukrainian leader is trying to shore up defenses.
0: We don't have any kind of alternative. We need to end this war. Otherwise, we will not survive.
38: When asked what realistic impact Canada can have on facilitating peace in Ukraine, given the trade war with the U.S., the Prime Minister responded that Canada can compartmentalize, that he's spoken to Donald Trump about the new agreements Canada has signed with Ukraine. Judy Trin, CTV News, Calgary.
1: Prime Minister Mark Carney says Canada is ready to strike a deal with the U.S., but as the trade war continues, Canadian companies are feeling the impact of tariffs, counter-tariffs, and soon product bans. CTV's Abigail Beeman reports.

0: This Ontario appliance salesman puts a musical spin on a sales killer. Canadian counter tariffs made this Wisconsin-made washer $540 more expensive overnight.
1: They're a pillar of our business. One of my most important brands is the Speed Queen Hibsch brand, and it is definitely going to slow the sales.
0: While Canadian wineries, brewers, and distillers already dealing with a new 50% Trump tariff, now brace for the upcoming American-imposed booze ban, some are sending extra stock south now.
2: That gives us another 4 or 6 weeks, and hopefully we can have some negotiations.
3: We believe there's a mutually beneficial deal for Canada and the United States, and our team, myself, are ready. I speak regularly to the president, President Trump. I've spoken in recent days.
0: Ontario's premier said his original booze ban isn't to blame for the new one.
4: No, I don't think so. It wasn't just us too. There was other provinces across the country. I think President Trump gets his knickers in a knot when it comes to alcohol, even though it's a very small percentage of the overall tariffs. But we have to fight back.
5: We need to get back to tariff-free trade in both directions.
0: While the Conservative leader took a Team Canada approach on his trip to New York.
5: My mission here is to fight for my country, not to score political points domestically. Politics ends at the border.
0: Polyev said he wouldn't attack the prime minister on foreign soil, saying Canada must leverage its single greatest asset in the U.S., its friendship with American people. Abigail Beeman, CTV News, Ottawa.
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19: new photo exhibit at the Art Gallery of Ontario is a nod to the music scene of the 1990s by a famed Canadian musician. 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
21: Together we get to share in this collective memory, but I did know at the time that I was going to wait, and I knew that every decade that I waited, the photos would gain more relevance and interest.
20: Melissa Oftemauer, bass player for the legendary 90s alternative rock bands Hole and the Smashing Pumpkins, is sharing a window into that world with a new photo exhibition.
21: I was studying to be a photographer when I was asked to join the band Hole, so I it was a way of me staying true to myself. 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
20: Oftemauer toured the world, capturing more than 10,000 images.
21: And I remember thinking, like, history is happening not just in my rock world, but in the world. It was the last analog decade that we could tell the world was changing, so I was documenting quickly so that I could sort it out later.
20: Just over 200 of those shots are in this collection, bringing together generations of music lovers. And for anyone who remembers being at a show,
21: this is Barrie, Ontario, 1999, the Edge Fest. I want anybody in this front row to find me at the museum or on the internet somehow. You're here.
20: To reminisce and rock out.
22: This exhibition captures some incredible unseen moments of an entire genre and era of music. Melissa Offermeyer's My 90s Rock Photographs will be here at the Art Gallery of Ontario until June of 2027. Jessica Smith, CTV News.
19: And that is it for our report this evening. 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From Lindsay Morrison and all of us here at CTV News, have a wonderful night. I'm CJ Nelson. We'll see you tomorrow.

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1: Americans may be powerful, but Canadians are tough. And I agree with that.
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3: Welcome to More in the Mornings, Kitchen Cabinet.
2: Half-baked, expensive, probably ineffective.
1: Good analysis.
3: With former federal cabinet ministers.
1: We're already fighting in the anteroom.
2: That's right.
3: Lisa Raitt and Marco Mendicino.
4: Good morning, Marco and Lisa. It's nice to have you.
5: Hello.
4: All right, so and let's do this with audio deliciousness. Olivia Chow kicking her campaign off officially last night. And Nick, throw a number 20, because it's sort of, as they would say in the business, the money clip.
6: Our city made me who I am today. An immigrant kid from St. Jamestown who became your mayor.
4: All right, there was plenty of excitement. Lisa, I'll start with you and even Jim Cuddy, who I absolutely, everyone knows I'm a huge fan of, was performing for her.
1: Great. Super. A great launch. Enjoy. The reality is that you as a voter have to ask yourself, are you feeling better today than you were when she was first elected in that by-election? And does she really have a record to run on that she can point to? So clearly, I don't know the rest of what she said, but incumbents run on records. And I don't think she has a lot to point to be honest.
4: Okay. And you're supporting Brad Bradford, right?
1: I am.
4: Okay. Marco Mendicino, we come back to something I was saying on the air yesterday, which is that a lot of people thought you were going to run for mayor, but no.
5: No, that is a decision, John. It's done. It was taken by the family. And in the spirit of the city and the beginning of TIFF, I saw clips of Olivia's launch yesterday. I think it's lights, camera, sort of no action. I'm with Lisa. Like, there's where are the results? And I think this is where the election will matter and people are going to start to pay attention. Where are the results on crime and safety? You know, she'll point to statistics saying crime's lower. I think Brad's response is not good enough. She'll point to some improvements on housing, particularly on affordable housing. How does she get those results without cooperation from the federal government? I think she's got some, but how is she going to deliver on housing? On traffic, we were joking before we hopped on. I was saying, hey, today's TIFF. One thing about TIFF is more traffic. So how's she going to make progress on that? Let's see. But I didn't see. There were some people there yesterday, some allies. That's good. But where is the results?
4: Meanwhile, Mark Carney, the prime minister, announcing $1 trillion in investment that he is soliciting. He wants to build major infrastructure. And all of this, you know, in the shadow of the conflict that we currently have with the Americans. Lisa, I know you signaled earlier this morning to Joe Cristiano that you were highly motivated by this story. What do you see here?
1: So what I see is a buildup to the investment summit that's happening next week. Definitely the prime minister is putting out the fact that Canada is a great place to invest, which I agree with. And he wants the world to come in and invest because we got current troubles with the United States. But the world includes the United States. So the United States is going to be here investing as well and looking at all the projects. So he's got two things he's got to do at the same time. One, he has to convince other foreign investors that Canada is a good place to invest, despite the fact that we have a rocky trade relationship with the United States right now. And at the same time, he's got to convince the United States administration mainly that in this attempt to grow the economy, it's not doing it at the cause of the United States or at the detriment to the United States. Canada's growing because it has to grow. It's not growing, out of spite to the United States.
4: Well, and Marco, a lot of critics of the current Canadian economy offer that we're not particularly competitive. We have low productivity. So this kind of huge, you know, solicitation for investment to be, you know, have mining and railway and ports and all that stuff kind of signals to the world that we're ready to do business.
5: Open for business. I mean, I think that's the central message. And it's a direct response to the criticism that Canada is burdened by too much red tape. There was a moment yesterday where the Minister for Natural Resources or Energy, Tim Hodgson, talked about, I know this is going to say, I think Lisa might like this one.
4: Why do you laugh?
1: I laugh because I'm in the Wayback Machine. This Marco Mendocino is the one that I like.
5: I know, 10 years ago.
1: What can I say today?
5: What can I say? The world has changed, Lisa. I've seen the light.
1: I wrote Tim Hodgson last night and I said, look, you're saying the things I wanted to say 13 years ago, dude.
5: That's right.
1: Welcome to the party.
5: That's right. And you're saying some things I like to hear too. So there you go. It's perfectly Canadian.
1: True.
5: Tim Hodgson said, look, it's time to stop demonizing Canadian energy. We can do it well. We can do it competitively. And Lisa's 100% right. There are a lot of Canadians, particularly in Alberta, particularly out west, who've been waiting for this moment. So look, we've got our work cut out for us, but I think this is about getting rid of that red tape. It is about making sure that we can build and build faster. The cabinet's meeting as we speak in Alberta, Lisa. Next week, they'll be doing this investment summit. And let's see.
1: I'm in the upside down. I don't know what's going on anymore.
4: Okay. And lastly, your thoughts, and Marco, I'll start with you. Donald Trump at his speech last night to Republicans said, if the Republicans take the Senate and Congress, then he'll give every single

0: broader point for your listeners, John. It's that he made a reference to Canada. And I think that shows that this issue of raising tariffs against Canadian workers and businesses backfiring in the U.S. And if it wasn't, he wouldn't raise it. So there's some evidence there that people are finally coming to their minds and saying to the president, stop this needless dispute with Canada.
1: And no small degree of irony, Lisa Wright, that his entire administration began with this whole DOGE business of trying to end government waste. And now he's coming up with a bribe in order to ensure that Republicans win in the midterms.
2: Okay, Canadians, let's not do a lot of pearl clutching here, because that's exactly what Doug Ford did a couple of years ago, only with a $200 check, not with a $5,000 check. I will give you relief from whatever's happening in COVID. The money's going to be in your account. Oh, by the way, there's an election coming at the same time. This is tried and true. It's an election tactic. What Trump did, though, is he's just being, well, first of all, like Marco said, he can't actually do it. But secondly, he's not even kidding around. He's linking it directly instead of having that little half step in between saying, oh, no, the two aren't related. Yeah, the two are related. And the number is coming from something that the Democrats came out with earlier that day, which said these tariffs are costing Americans $5,000 per person. Trump's going, okay, I'll give you the $5,000, guys, because I want to continue on the tariff thing. So everybody take a chill pill.
1: Thank you both. Good to have you. That is More in the Morning's Kitchen Cabinet with Lisa Wright and Marco Mendicino. El Nino is kicking in, apparently, and the Weather Network is making some long-range forecasts, expecting that El Nino could delay the arrival of winter and make it a much milder winter as well. Result could mean fewer classic fall storms, a mild start to winter, and fewer Atlantic hurricanes. And actually, it's worth noting that this year we have not had a single hurricane in the Atlantic. We've had a couple of tropical storms and depressions and stuff like that, but there has not been a hurricane so far. Average fall temperature is now trending 2.4 degrees warmer across the country compared to the middle of the last winter, or the last year, or century, I should say, mid-20th century. But yeah, it's interesting. I don't invest a hell of a lot, I have to say, in long-range forecasts, because every year we start making all these wide-ranging predictions, and then come spring, nobody ever says, hey, were we right?
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10: Good morning, John Moore.
9: Last night, Olivia Chow launching her campaign finally, and she was in the company of about 1,000 people and Jim Cuddy to boot.
10: Yeah, I could see why it wasn't easy for them to move it, because it was a very sort of well-planned, when I say well-planned affair, it was, you know, big. It wasn't just a random place where she set up a microphone and spoke, and it was the usual crowd. And I'm saying this based on my having watched the whole thing on television, but it was the usual crowd of, you know, kind of union members and activists and so on, but it was a crowd of hundreds of people anyway. In her case, she gave a speech that was given off a teleprompter, which I think is unusual for her. She was sort of more, I'll call it, dressed up. And she does, one thing she does, I think you probably noticed this too, she'll start to shout when she has a microphone there and doesn't have to. I mean, she's in a hall where she's not speaking in a football field. But having said that, the speech, if you looked at the content, was also vintage NDP. It was all about a caring city. And I'm not mocking this. I'm just saying this is her thing. I mean, this is her theme that she's running on, as a caring city. She talked a lot about the school lunches, and she talked a lot about things like that, and not really about taxes or about the economy. And this, I think, proves the point that I'd made when we chatted earlier, that she put out the tax policy only as a shield. And she won't use it that much offensively. In other words, as a great weapon for her to help win, she'll just use it when she's attacked for being a high taxer. And so I think if you draw the contrast, I mean, she was speaking, you normally see that kind of event later in the campaign because it's meant to demonstrate momentum. I think that's what she's trying to demonstrate now, is momentum backed up by that poll that came out yesterday that sort of said she was ahead by 10 points. And Mr. Bradford's going to have to up his game now a bit, I think, in terms of maybe some substantive policy and, you know, some demonstration. demonstration of momentum that he has the kind of support. I mean, it's not about how many people he can draw out to a hall, but in a way it kind of is. Because what people see on television is this, you know, room full of people and her speaking enthusiastically and positively about what she's done. And they need to, you know, sort of match that in one way, shape, or form. So on we go. That does now mean the campaign is actually underway in earnest. She was so skillful. I can't believe how long she stretched out this the period of time when she was going around kind of as mayor making announcements and pretending she wasn't campaigning.
9: It must be, though, John, perplexing to people who don't like Olivia Chow. It's kind of like Justin Trudeau. They looked at Justin Trudeau, they look at Olivia Chow, they say, I don't like this person, would never vote for this person, but they don't get it, that they apparently have their charms.
10: Well, I mean, I've heard, I had a chance to watch focus groups about Olivia Chow and other things earlier on in the year, and people like her in the sense that they see she goes out to a lot of things, and they see her, you know, sort of doing that, and they find that likable. But I think at the end of the day, you know, you have to remember something, because I hear you make reference often to the fact that the people who call in, and it's true, to 1010, I mean, I sit there, sometimes take the calls, read the texts, they don't like her. But you only have to get, you know, 15%, you don't even have to get 50% of the vote, you can get 43% and win, which means by definition that 57% of people don't like you or don't care about you particularly. So it's one of those things where, you know, you deal with a particular audience who don't like her, but people, I think, will be generally positively influenced unless you don't like her to begin with by what they saw last night. It was seemingly a happy thing. She was giving seemingly a happy, positive speech about the city, and people generally like that, and they like the momentum. You know, you go with the winner kind of thing. So I don't think last night's events will have hurt her in any particular way, except among people who already didn't like her.
9: And what do you make of Mark Carney effectively betting big on investment and going for big stuff, pipelines, nuclear plants, data centers, all that stuff?
10: Well, you know, he keeps saying, and I think he means it, that that is really plan A. Plan A isn't sort of how best to deal with Donald Trump. That's almost impossible to figure out. Plan A is to build up our own economy and build up the kinds of projects we've postponed doing. And the key to that is money. And you have to have money to pay for them. And so the government of Canada can do so much. The private sector in Canada can do so much. But that's why he has convened this investment summit coming up in a couple of days. And it really is quite impressive. I mean, all of the sovereign wealth funds from just about every country in the world are coming to Toronto, and they're going to just spend a couple of days here, and essentially it's going to be like a pitch session, like Dragon's Den, where people are going to talk about pipelines and ports and airports and different things that we have to offer. And my guess is we'll get some investment out of it. And I think the nicest thing to see would be, quite frankly, to see some of our own pension funds, which are among the biggest, the Teachers Plan, the Canada Pension Plan, the OMERS Plan, step up and say they're going to invest in some Canadian major projects of interest, because that is part of what we have to do to reduce. We'll never eliminate our dependence on the U.S., but to reduce it down to something more manageable.
9: Thanks a lot for this.
10: Good to talk. Thanks a lot.
9: That is John Tory with Tory's Take. Federal government is launching to effectively educate us about AI. I'm not sure that that's necessarily going to lead to anything tangible, but here is AI and tech expert Mohit Rajans to offer his insight on this and a couple of other tech stories this morning. Nice to have you. Good morning.
11: Good morning. Good morning.
9: Okay, so this is going to be a free course on the basics of AI, which, you know, somebody once observed that that Al Gore was an old man's idea of a young man, and the idea of an education course about AI seems to me to be an old man's idea for young people.
11: It would seem counterintuitive to anybody that's been knee-deep in understanding what this technology is doing to transform everything from education to business. You and I have been speaking about this for the past 2 years now. So to have a course like this introduced does seem like it's playing a little bit of a catch-up game. But it does point to the fact that this Canadian AI announcement points that the conversation is going from, you know, data and infrastructure right to the people. And that scale matters. I think it's interesting that they're trying to target up to 1 million post-secondary students and more than 50,000 K-12 educators at the same time when in the U.S. certain districts are banning the use of AI for any schools before grade 8.
9: Okay, so AI is one of your specialities. Do you think it's going to be you or somebody like you who's going to be designing this course?
11: I have been in the educating the educators market for the past 18 months to 2 years, and I'll let you know that this is not a fight that happens at the federal level. Provincially, intelligence that happens as a result of needs within separate cities and countries, parts of the country are different. I think it's going to be very hard for a blanket AI literacy program to show actual results in this country based on the way the strategy is rolling out.
9: Let's talk about the Apple Duo. And this is a foldable Apple phone, I guess we can call it, because it's sort of, it's a phone and then you open it up and it's a tablet. But $3,000 to $5,000, that's pretty pricey.
11: Well, definitely. And I don't think that Apple has ever had a release of product information where sticker shock hasn't necessarily been part of the counter argument. But within that, a monopoly that's really trying to go less after an AI-driven market and one that's really about the hardware, what people will still invest and pay money for. And I think what Apple is really pointing to is that at the end of the day, there's only been one consistent in your life, whether it's been through their hardware or through their Apple services, people will pay for this.
9: Yeah, well, that seems to be what history has taught us, because when they came out with iPhones and they were above $1,000, everybody said, oh, now they've gone too far. And we're suckers. We still line up for them.
11: I think the three things that Apple is trying to do to mitigate here, John, honestly, is that one, they're trying to introduce a little bit more of a leasing to buy program, yeah, at least for students. And I've noticed that through having my kids of my own, that that could be effective. But at the end of the day, you're also paying for things you didn't pay for 10 years ago. You're paying for cloud storage and you're paying, you know, if you're going to use the 40 MP camera, it's going to create more files for you to keep and store somewhere. So it's pretty tricky because you're getting baked into an ecosystem where you're paying in many different ways.
9: Okay, and then there's this last feature where apparently Apple Watches will listen to a conversation and create a description or recap your talk. And this strikes me, I always say that things are introduced as a favor to you and as a benefit, but they ultimately turn into like spyware.
11: Oh, well, we felt that in smart speakers. How many times have you set off a smart speaker in your own house and not realized that something was on? And I think what we're starting to see now is Apple blatantly introducing the fact that there is some utility to being able to listen, transcribe, and use your conversations. We're seeing it in the results in the health field and for the elderly and accessibility. But also, it's actually data. It's actually privacy. It's all the things that we're worried about. So the question is, are you interested in paying for that trade-off?
9: Thanks a lot for this. Always a pleasure.
11: Take care, John. Thanks for having me.
9: Mohit Rajans is an AI and tech expert.
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30: With Dr. Dan Riskin.
9: Good morning, Dan Riskin.
29: Good morning to you, sir. How are you?
9: I'm very good. And the 8-year-old in me is forever going to embrace any story involving poop. But what's the story here?
29: Yeah, this is what can you do with poop to make the world a better place? And this is the idea. Why don't we mix it with concrete and see if that has any impact? And this is, I think, born from the idea that, like, you know, we have all these sewage treatment facilities and we create different sort of ways of sort of saving what we've got. And sometimes we burn it off and sometimes we put it on fields as fertilizer. Like, what else can we do with this stuff? And concrete production is a carbon intensive procedure. 8% of the CO2 emissions in the world are just from making roads. And so if something could be done to sort of fix that or ameliorate that, it would be great. So taking those two ideas together, why not mix some of that stuff that came from the sewage treatment plant? It's called biochar. Basically, they've cooked, burnt the number two that went into the facility. I know, go ahead, giggle, 8-year-old. There it is. And they've made it like almost like, you know, the way the logs look in the fireplace after they've burned. They're sort of like these blackened, charred things. They do that to what they have at the sewage treatment plant. So they've got this, it's inert, all the bacteria is dead, it doesn't stink, it's cooked and burnt. And they mix that with the concrete. And what they found is that it actually increases the compressive strength by 20%, the flexural strength, its ability to resist getting bent, goes up by 42%. And this is just making these concrete sort of samples and testing them in the lab. The next step will be to, you know, make a road out of this stuff and see how long it lasts with cars going over it. But for now, it looks like a potential place to put some of this stuff that might cut down on the amount of actual concrete that needs to go into concrete, which thereby decreases the CO2 emissions relating to making a road.
9: All right. A whole new meaning to the house at Pooh Corner. Okay. How much?
29: My 8-year-old loved that one. That was great. That's good.
9: I mean, honestly, this is a headline writer's dream forever. Yeah. You could just keep on going. The roads, the ridiculous. Houses, the buildings. Okay. Personality and how much of it may be genetic. Tell me more.
29: Well, this is a funny one because the headlines are that so much of personality is genetic, much more than we realized before. And so when you hear that, you think, okay, it must mean that, you know, your personality is partly your genetic and partly your environment, and it comes out somewhere in the middle. And so what this study must be showing is that genetics is hugely important. But that's not really what the study's showing. What the study shows is that there's lots and lots and lots and lots of different places in your DNA that influence your personality. So they did this huge study where they had people take these like personality tests, and there's this standardized set of personality traits called the Big Five, and what they are doesn't really matter, but I'll tell you: openness, conscientiousness, extroversion, agreeableness, and neuroticism. It's a weird list, but they use this for all kinds of studies, and they look at how things correlate with this. And so they got this massive sample of like over 1 million people who had filled this out and who had provided genetic samples, and they were able to show that there are 1,200 different spots in the DNA that are correlated with this. But if you take the influence of all of those together, they influence somewhere between 5 and 10% of a person's personality. So genetics is not a massive driver of what your personality is. It's much more your environment than it is genetics. But the headlines say, oh, look how much it's the DNA. So it's a little bit misleading. And what I like about this is it means you're not just born the way you are. Like you have the ability to change your personality. You have the ability to become the person you want to be. You're not destined to become your mother. You know, it's kind of a hopeful message, unless you really want to be your mother, in which case you have that ability too.
9: I'm trying to remember the Oscar Wilde quote. It was that every woman becomes her mother. That is their tragedy. No man becomes their mother. That is theirs.
29: That's good, too. That's funny. I like that. That's very good.
9: This is the random information in my head is occasionally helpful.
29: Well, you were on Jeopardy, so fair enough.
9: Yeah, yep. Well, I think we all remember how that went.
29: I didn't say you won Jeopardy, but you were on Jeopardy, which is much closer than I've gotten to this.
9: I got kicked out before Final Jeopardy. HEPA air purifiers could boost brain function. Oh, I'm glad we've got one in the room now.
29: Do you? Yeah. Well, that's good. Well, that explains how you've come up with these Oscar Wilde quotes, because the HEPA air. So this is a good study. They did it in Somerville, Massachusetts, which is the city that is connected to Cambridge, Massachusetts, which is where Harvard is, which is connected to where Boston is. So it's just part of that big Boston area. There's tons of traffic. Somerville especially has a couple highways going through. And of course, highways, as we know here in Toronto, produce particulate matter and all kinds of pollution and stuff like that. So this is a great experiment. What they did is they put a nice HEPA filter in people's homes for 1 month, and then they took it out for a month, and then they put it back for a month. So there were 2 full months where there was a HEPA filter running, but in one of those months, it had a filter in it, and in one of those months, it looked like it was working, but there was no filter in it, so it was just a placebo. It's a great experimental design. The people in the homes had no idea when it was working and when it wasn't, and they took these cognitive tests, which basically is connect the dots as fast as you can, and sometimes it's just numbers, and you have to connect them as fast as you can, and sometimes it's numbers and letters where you have to go back and forth. So you go from 1 to A to 2 to B to 3 to C, etc., and try to connect it as fast as you can. So it takes a little bit of brain power. And they looked at people's time to get this connect the dots done. And what they found is that for people over the age of 40, they were 12% faster if they had the HEPA filter in that month, if it was the end of the month where they had the real HEPA filter, compared to the month with the placebo. For people under the age of 40, there was no significant difference. So take from that what you will, but having clean air does seem to be good for the brain. And maybe a little boost in your cognition is as simple as putting a HEPA filter in the room where you're working.
9: Not entirely surprising, actually, because there have been studies where they plot things on a map, and they have found that people who live close to major intersections where there's a lot of traffic, and so obviously a lot more pollution, I suffer health consequences for that.
29: Yeah, absolutely. And in Toronto, it's especially the 400 highways. Anywhere you get big trucks, those really are a real issue. So if you live, a stone's throw from the 401 or from the Gardner or from, the 427, whatever it is, the Don Valley even, it might be worth thinking about a HEPA filter for the house, because it can't hurt.
9: Good stuff. Thank you.
29: Thank you.
9: That is Dan Riskin, our science expert with a Test Tube Thursday. I switched cell phone companies. My very, very first phone, I was with Fido. But I wanted an iPhone, and Fido did not offer iPhones. So I switched over to Bell, and I've been there ever since. And I am a sucker. I pay for my phones. But like Mohit was saying, I'm on this deal now, perhaps you're on the same thing, where I'm kind of leasing the phone. I am expected to bring it back in 2 years, trade it in. They'll send it to some far-flung country in all likelihood, and I'll get a brand new one. But I pay for it on a monthly basis. I don't actually own my phone anymore. And incidentally, speaking of cloud storage that Mohit was referencing, I can't be the only person this happened to. My entire archive of audio, so all of the interviews I've ever done while I'm here at News Talk 1010, stored on my hard drive on my computer at home. Yeah, Microsoft decided to migrate it to the cloud, and I don't even know where the hell it is because I don't do anything on the cloud. But, you know, who the hell asked Microsoft to steal my frickin' archive?
1: It was that good, John. I mean, it's great interviews over the years. You had stars and all kinds. But I think there's a feature. It might be Microsoft OneDrive you're talking about. Maybe at some point you clicked and said, back up everything. Check your OneDrive or ask Mikey to show
9: Mikey's,
1: the OneDrive.
9: Believe me, this is like we're in day three of Mikey trying to fix this. The trade war, everybody thought nobody's paying any attention to this in the U.S., but it's actually spilled over at the Republican convention and in late night television. Here's Jimmy Kimmel talking about the Canada-U.S. trade war.
2: And then we have this inexplicable trade war with Canada right now. Zambonehead, who seems to have no problem with Russia and North Korea, again has attacked Canada, our friendly neighbor, with 50% tariffs. So the Canadians retaliated today with more than $20 billion worth of tariffs on us on around 700 products they export, including dairy, appliances, electronics, products I didn't even know were products, ferrules. You know what ferrules are? Does anyone know what a ferrule is? They're the little metal things that attach erasers to pencils. Those are now tariffed, which is a problem because without erasers on our pencils are just pens, right? Trump has repeatedly complained that Canada has been ripping us off for decades. And, you know, that's supposed to be his thing. He also says Canada is one of the worst countries in the world to deal with, which them are very difficult people, the Canadians. Michael J. Fox, an absolute monster. And don't get me started on Martin Short. It's really hard to believe how much stupidity they managed to pump out day after day after day.
9: That's Jimmy Kimmel.
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9: Experience has taught me that TIFF, Toronto International Film Festival, is either enervating to you or vexing. Some people just cannot absolutely stand when TIFF is happening because they just find it to be a great deal of fussiness over extraordinarily wealthy, pretty people. Other people will gather outside of the key hotels in Toronto in the hopes of seeing those fabulously rich, spoiled, pretty people. Here's a quick word of advice to you, though. It always cracked me up that I would go to, you know, one of the major hotels, like the Four Seasons, where celebrities like to stay, or the Ritz. And there'd be people against crash bars outside just hoping maybe some celebrity would step out of the hotel. You can go in the hotel. You go into the hotel, have a meal, have a drink, and maybe you'll see that American celebrity. But there's nothing barring you from going inside. 7:07 is the time. Let's do the five things.
34: And now, five things.
35: More in the Morning presents the five things you need to know.
9: Number one, Donald Trump claims Canada is dying to make a deal as Mark Carney spearheads a push to attract $1 trillion in investment in the country.
36: I just put out
0: Because, you know, Lake Ontario, we're going to call that now Lake America. You know? Although maybe it's going to work out. Canada very much wants to make a deal. They're dying to make a deal.
9: Which, of course, is just the same, has the same truthiness as Iran is begging to make a deal. It's always funny when Donald Trump says, oh, the Iranians are begging us for some sort of a settlement. And then people go over to the Iranian officials and they go, no, we haven't said anything. We're good. Number two in the five things, Unifor wants Ottawa to punish companies that leave Canada amid the trade war with the U.S.
1: The reality is we've been under attack from the United States for the last 18 months. And many of the people that we represent have already been going through a very difficult time. There has been systematic attack by the U.S. on our industrial economy. There is a lot of worry, but there's also a very healthy dose of Canadian resolve.
9: And that is Unifor President Lana Payne. And I'm not sure exactly how Unifor would like us to punish companies. I mean, I guess we could assess them some kind of a tax bill on their way out the door. But aside from that, what are you going to do? Number three, Olivia Chow kicking off her re-election campaign and vows to finish what we started.
2: We have built the foundation. Let's finish what we started. And let's choose to keep moving forward and keep building a Toronto we love together.
9: Okay. I'm not necessarily convinced of what it is that she necessarily started. I mean, aside from the children's breakfast program, which she can never stop talking about, it's a bit of a running gag on our show that Olivia Chow makes regular appearances here on More in the Morning. And when I ask her about one thing or another that she doesn't really want to talk about, she starts talking about the children's breakfast program. Number four on the five things you need to know. TIFF brings traffic and celebrities to Toronto.
3: TIFF for Toronto is what F1 is in Montreal. It's the highlight of the whole year, right? So for us, as of this Thursday, for the next week, 10 days, the city has a very electric vibe, and I think everything gets busier and more exciting.
9: And that is a local business person in the downtown near the light box. And yeah, TIFF, as of today, obviously, movies, movies, movies, parties, parties, parties. And if you're a cater waiter, this is the busy time. And then all that kind of slacks off on Sunday, more or less, and it just gets down to the business of movies and deal-making. But you should also note that because this is the annual custom with TIFF, that King Street is going to be closed between Spadina and University. So no streetcar service. Obviously, you probably weren't driving on King to begin with, but it becomes a pedestrian mall until Monday. And number five, the AC/DC concert that was set for the Rogers Stadium has been canceled after last week's storms caused significant damage.
4: Yeah, I've never seen them. This is a big thing for us. We know all the songs. We just thought it was going to end up being a perfect opportunity to go to Ontario, see AC/DC, which is a bucket list item.
9: That was a Maritimer, actually, who had been planning to come to Toronto. Don't know if she's still coming, but the concert is not going to be happening. Mind you, I was talking to my friends in Montreal, and they said, yeah, well, you don't get your Toronto AC/DC concert, but it's still going to be happening in Montreal. Donald Trump last night. Wow. We've reached a level of crazy town that is astonishing. He promised last night that if this is kind of like, you know, telling kids they're going to get ice cream. If the Republicans win Congress and win the Senate, then he is going to offer every single adult in the United States $5,000.
0: Only I can make this promise to you. And here is my promise. If the Republicans win the House of Representatives and the United States Senate, both of them, because of our economic, tremendous economic success, like in history, we've never had anything like what's happening. But because of our tremendous strength and success economically, I will issue a dividend to every adult citizen in the United States of America for $5,000.
9: So there are nearly 270 million American adults. So $5,000 for each of them would come to $1.3 trillion, which I guess doesn't cause any hesitation for Donald Trump, since he is responsible for about two-thirds of the current American debt. And it reached $40 trillion just in the last month. But that is crazy-ass stuff. Meanwhile, let's go come back to local. And I think no amount of time spent talking about battery fires in the city of Toronto, no amount is a waste. And Fire Chief Jim Jessup is trying to make this a bigger issue. He says what we need is some action, probably at the federal scene or federal level, in order to regulate unsafe and uncertified batteries, because that has become the issue. That, more and more e-bikes and e-scooters are being used, mostly for food delivery and stuff like that, and kids getting around. And the problem is that when those batteries run out, people go online and they buy substandard batteries. And then those batteries ultimately end up catching fire.
5: What we need from a federal level is regulatory changes in terms of demanding a standard and a testing standard for these batteries that are sold in Canada. Right now, you can go on eBay or Amazon and order batteries that don't match up with your micromobility device, batteries that are not tested, batteries that do not meet a standard, but they're significantly cheaper, and they're allowed to be sold in this country. And this is the number one issue that we need to deal with.
9: That is Jim Jessup, the fire chief. And it is interesting when you consider, what are the causes and triggers of fires? And over the years, because we have sprinkler systems, because we have better construction, we're having fewer fires and less intense fires. But then along comes this whole e-battery business, and all of a sudden we've got a brand new source of fires. And as we were reporting yesterday morning on the show, we have had more e-bike or e-mobility devices triggered fires so far this year than we had in all of the last calendar year. So clearly it is becoming a going concern.
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8: 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Travel.
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17: From the National Newsroom of the Canadian Press, I'm Hannah Stolz. Prime Minister Mark Carney says he's spoken to U.S. President Donald Trump a couple of times over the last few days as the trade war between the two countries escalates. Carney made the remark during a news conference in Calgary alongside the president of Ukraine.
19: I speak regularly to the president, President Trump. I've spoken in recent days.
17: Carney says they can, quote, compartmentalize, and that part of the responsibility is to work together to resolve global issues like the war in Ukraine. Canada and Ukraine have finalized a $350 million agreement to deliver air defense interceptors through an American mechanism to help protect Ukraine from Russian airstrikes. President Volodymyr Zelensky says he's in Canada to discuss drone production and preparation for winter, given the prospect of further Russian strikes on critical infrastructure.
20: We are on the way to a big drone deal. We signed it the first step, and our teams told us that in 90 days we can have a drone deal. Then Mark said, can we have it in 9 days? And the teams immediately said, yes, of course.
17: Zelensky also met with federal cabinet members in Banff, Alberta. BC's wildfire season appears to be winding down, as more than 50 fires have been extinguished over the last week. Just three of about 100 blazes are burning out of control, and there are no major fires of note. The BC Wildfire Service says now is a good time for people to make their homes more resistant to wildfire. The season has been one of the province's most destructive, with wildfires destroying or damaging more than 500 structures. The defense attorney for Lindsay Clancy has filed a motion asking a judge to throw out her triple murder case, saying prosecutors failed to show enough evidence to support a conviction. Defense attorney Kevin Reddington has argued that Clancy was suffering from postpartum psychosis when she killed her three children. ABC's Aaron Katersky has more.
21: Nearly a week after Lindsay Clancy's trial ended with this.
22: I'm going to declare a mistrial.
21: Her attorney is asking the judge to step in and do what the deadlocked jury could not. Find the Massachusetts mother not guilty of murdering her children by reason of insanity.
17: Reddington argues that the case should not be tried twice. U.S. senators from both parties are demanding OpenAI provide answers after its artificial intelligence system hacked another AI company. An investigation was launched Thursday for the attack on AI startup Hugging Face. Senator Chris Van Hollen is calling on OpenAI Chief Executive Officer Sam Altman to immediately grant federal cybersecurity agencies access to information to assess the safety of its AI models. And actor Josh Hartnett says he would welcome more film production in Los Angeles again while attending the Toronto International Film Festival. He says production in L.A. has dropped enough that it's become difficult for many film and TV workers there, as many productions move to Canada or other countries. Hartnett's Netflix miniseries Below premiered at TIFF, which was shot in Newfoundland, and stars Hartnett and Vancouver actress Mackenzie Davis. This is the Canadian Press. In sports,
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25: Hey, how are you? You know what? I was just reading about this Rick. Actually, let me tell you something, which is not like shouldn't be shocking information. If you are, I'll do a quiz in the car. You're driving in the car with someone, maybe your kid who's in their 20s, maybe they're under 25. And I ask this question. You're driving around and I ask this question. And I hope he's not listening because I don't mean anything bad by this. Hi, Richard Krause just walked into the other studio. Not allowed to talk to him. No, I don't have time, Richard. He's a very nice person. I asked somebody here at the station who's under 25, do you know who Rick the Temp is? And they were like, no. And why is that shocking to me? I have no idea. Do you know who Rick Campanelli is? And they said, no. And then I realized I'm old. That dude is the Dick Clark of Canada. By the way, they didn't know who Dick Clark of Canada is. Okay, you're the Paul Rudd of Canada. They did not know who Paul Rudd was. The point is, folks, Rick Campanelli will be here at 5:30. He's a terrible, terrible person. He's got a book called Tempted. While he was being so loved by the country, he was struggling with a crazy gambling debt. Sorry, problem and debt. But it was a problem having that debt. You get the problem. You get the point. He's going to be here. His book is quite amazing and honest. It's not one of these books where they're like, although I do wonder, and I'll ask him when he's like pitching this book to HarperCollins, is it ever like, I wonder if you ever have like your life story and they're like, yeah, we need it to be worse. We need more information. You need to say more stuff. We need more ugliness. He talks about the shame that he wears about the infidelity that he had to his first wife. So it is quite, I think, gripping. We'll talk a little bit about his claim to fame and also the fame that he still has now. That's coming up at 5:30. And if he's listening right now, listen, nobody knows who I am. So don't be offended by the fact that I found a 20. How old is Christian? He works here. He's 22, 23, 21, 20. Well, he doesn't anyway. He's a younger fellow, well-loved by, I think, most of the station. Except Ben. Ben, how are you getting along with, you're getting along with him, no problem?
0: Oh, Jim, we're okay. Buds. We talk sports.
25: Yeah.
0: Yeah.
25: No, he's a good guy.
0: Love
25: you're
0: that
25: a good
0: guy.
25: Mike, you're a good guy as well. You don't like him, Mike?
4: We don't see this eye to eye on a few things.
25: Okay. What would those things be? The Habs?
4: I'm taller than him.
25: Okay. All right. There you go. By the way, I would love to swear on the radio. This horse, you know what? About the layoffs at the Ontario Science Center? Unbelievable garbage. Unbelievable garbage. That anybody with half a, however we measure brains, would ever believe the crap that we were sold about the roof at the Science Center, which has survived all sorts of storms that have taken Rogers Stadiums down and survived snowstorms, the huge one in the winter, and the garbage, like the... You're going to measure governments by telling you the truth? And then you're going to, I don't want to get sued here, but intentionally misrepresenting something like the roof on the Ontario Science Center, which is as fixable as any roof of any building that was built in that era. Like, it's 100% garbage. I don't know if that's a scandal. It's an unpopular thing that they did. But when you're a government, you're lying about something in a cover-up. Why wouldn't it be... a lie to intentionally mislead. We don't seem to keep it to the same standard. Anyway, don't worry. There's going to be a science center with science guys until we build a new one. Except all live exhibits are now out and they've apparently laid off all the science-y people. Which is because of that roof? I get it. I don't know. What is Google, Ben, when is the new science center supposed to be completed? I think it's not going to be around for a while. Anyway, I asked Deb Hutton just moments ago. Let's read Deb Hutton's reply to me. I was like, what minister can we ask who won't come on the air about what is going on with the science center? We'll try to talk to the union. Thank you to Deb for replying. But I don't know. That's like, you cannot convince me for a second that this, first of all, I'm not even against the new. If I was Doug Ford, I'd just be like, yeah, we want to move it. It's going to be better. It's going to be in a better place. We want to better utilize the waterfront. We're going to have a subway going there. It's going to be awesome. We don't make up a reason because the roof. No, no, no. We're just moving it, which is essentially, if anybody has the capacity to put one plus one together, the reason why they're moving it. And now we get these layoffs. The union is not happy. I don't know when unions are happy ever, but the union not happy. We have reached out to see if they have anything to say about that. I wanted to say one thing about everybody's in favor of involuntary treatment. You know who is also in favor of it? Me. But if I told you that we should have a government program, and by the way, it's going to have 10% success. It's going to have a 10% success rate, and we're going to put millions of dollars behind it. What would anybody say? People would be like arguing on talk radio. Well, why would they do that? I just don't know about the success of something like that. We've talked to Gavin Tai about how you do that constitutionally, and people are still trying to figure out how you do that. If it is just whack-a-mole to get people off of the street for 72 hours, I know it sounds mean, but I'm in favor of that.

0: sure what kind of success rate you're going to have forcing somebody into help when the success rate of, they say, involuntary interventions is at about 10 to 20%. And you find me a bunch of people who would be like, I got a government program. It's going to have a 10% success rate. You show me the people who are excited about that. What you're excited about, though, is, and I have to agree, I'm excited about it. If people get their parks back, if people can feel safe on transit, if we no longer in the wintertime, no longer get streetcars and not roving homeless shelters. That's what people would be excited about. I have to say, I would be one of them. But again, I don't know how you do it. If, by the way, I think a lot of times people want these involuntary treatment centers, an involuntary treatment until you ask somebody to pay for it. Right now, if an unhoused person on the street wanted to go to get to a rehab, minimum wait is about 2 months. And I don't know. I think it's a snapshot in time where somebody makes that decision. So hopefully in 2 months' time, you would have the same sort of intestinal fortitude. So those are some of the problems presented there. Did we find people upset who want to talk to us about the Ontario Science Centre, Ben? No, not yet.
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5: With the blessing, by the way, of the Prime Minister, Pierre Poilievre went down to... I don't know if he received the blessing of Jamil Giovanni, but Pierre Poilievre was down in New York City representing Canada. I think he did a great job. We will do House of Comments, our panel, a little bit later on. Scott Reed and Tim Powers from Summa Strategies will be weighing in. Again, we are trying to find out what the people from OPSU, that's the union involved with the Ontario Science Centre, they have apparently, according to the reporting from CP, Canadian Press, have dropped live science displays and also fired their science department. Okay. And that is the Science Center, which is going to be great and strong in this makeshift thing because they had to get the heck out of the old building, which only, I think, idiots fell for. I think that's accurate. Only idiots fell for that. Okay, I wanted to play you a clip of something that I saw. This dude that you're about to hear is the sports psychologist for Serena Williams, or at least was in the past. She was really good, by the way. And this guy says something that I think is really interesting, and I wonder if... I think it's true. And listen... Like when you think of sports and you think of people like Kobe Bryant would say, yeah, maybe I was talented, but I also worked my ass off. I think Vince Carter had a bit of believed his hype too much. Michael Jordan and Kobe Bryant were just, I mean, they were good, but it's because they were the first person in the gym and the last person out. They worked their butt off. And sometimes I think when you think that you're super talented, you cruise and you don't work as hard. And I wonder if it's the same in your industry, because I know I've seen it in my industry where you're like, wow, that guy is super. That woman is super talented. And they think that they can just waltz in 2 minutes before they go on the air, do a show, going to break all sorts of records and leave. When the truth is, in this business, like I think in any business, it's the person that works their butt off, that the hustle, that the hard work that you do not see behind the scenes is the real story of why anyone makes it. Would you agree with that? Like, are you talented? Yes, you might be. But is Serena Williams talented and that wins Wimbledon's? So this is what this guy says about your kid. About your kid. when everybody's like, oh, they're gifted. Well, maybe they're one of these geniuses who's 11 years old in university, but there's a difference. So here he is, sports psychologist on, hey, talent.
6: When people tell you you're talented, they're killing you.
7: Yep.
6: They're destroying you. If you accept to hear that, you're dead. When people are told that they're talented from a young age, it becomes their identity. They become the talented one. This is what they think they are. It defines them. And they become scared of losing it. Because that's who they are. There are two side effects that are terrible. The first one is during the matches, and the second one is about the work. The problem with that is that they have success without making the efforts. But this will not last. What's happening when they play matches? Most of the time, they're going to play against guys who are not as talented as them.
5: So, like, I saw that and I was like, yeah, that guy nailed it. I don't know that, I'm probably wrong in that anybody thought otherwise. That it's about the hard work. That, again, I remember when I was young and just out of radio college, I had a job in Fredericton. And was it Fredericton? No, it was Halifax. And my boss said, oh, this guy that was in your class dropped your name and he's applying for a job. And I told him, yeah, he sounds great, but he's if you can get him to work hard, he could be very good, but he's very lazy. And my boss was like, oh, you're probably just jealous and you don't want this guy around as competition. And I was like, okay, hire him. And the guy lasted a couple of months because, again, super, super, he was like iconic, voice of God, funny, off the air, but didn't know how to do any, was not engaged in terms of like knowing things to be funny about. He would be like on the air and like, oh, didn't know about the latest news, didn't know about the latest artists that he was playing. So I wonder if anybody would dispute that. But I also don't know if you would agree, hey, I don't want to call my kid talented because it would be a burden. 416-872-1010. 416-872-1010. I mean, maybe it's hockey, maybe it's piano. I don't know what it is where you're like, you don't want to ruin it by saying you have talent, but that's not going to get you anywhere. The hard work is where you will get, where that will get you. Is everybody on the same page here? Maybe this is Captain Obvious topic where you're like, yeah, it's the people who work hard who get there. And I think maybe we see that in music too, where you have a great first album, then you never, again, you've got your entire life to come up with your first album and you've got 6 months to come up with your second album. 416-872-1010, 416-872-1010. Sarah, do you agree with this sports psychologist? Don't tell your kids that they're talented.
8: Yes. Because like you said, it's the hard work that makes you good. Like, I was given an example. In our industry, our pet peeve is we're in the service industry, but we also have to do sales. So the guys who make big sales get all the accolades and everything, but then you go and check their work, and it sucks.
5: Yeah.
8: So us who work our butts off and solve problems and get and clean up the mess, we don't get any of that.
5: Yep.
8: We're like, oh, well, where are your sales? It's like, I'm cleaning up the other guy's mess.
5: Yeah.
8: So it drives us crazy.
5: And they get all the credit, but they're not doing the work. Okay, Sarah, thank you very much. 416-872-1010. How many people have seen that in your industry where somebody shows up and they talk a great game and all of a sudden you know that this... the game that they're talking or their appearance doesn't add up because they do not do the work. Somebody once upon a time, honestly, when I heard him say this, I thought, okay, that's a bit much. You can't tell your kid that they're talented.
6: When people tell you you're talented, they're killing you.
7: Yep.
6: They're destroying you. If you accept to hear that, you're dead. When people,
5: I wonder how many of you believe that. 416-872-1010. 416-872-1010. I know there are a lot of people who have dreams and then they're like, oh, that's not for me. Yeah, what's not for you is that you won't put in the work. that you want to, I don't know, like the movie stars were discovered in a convenience store or something like that, and every door opened for them. I'm sure that happens for some people. Probably the pretty models who were discovered when they're 14 probably have all that kind of stuff. But even they, I bet you have to do the work. And if they decide to party and all that kind of stuff, their career is ruined. So the idea that somebody might say, hey, you have some talent, or that you're good. This guy, who again, a prominent sports psychologist, says that's only going to get you a certain place. Like, everybody is the best hockey player in their neighborhood until they go to the OHL. And then they're playing with, you know, 30 other players. They have to make the team in university or in college or in the OHL. And all of a sudden, when you're the best person in your neighborhood or in your town, that is good enough to get you in the door, but it's not good enough to differentiate yourself any longer. And then you think it's the end of the line. You don't think the solution is, I'm going to outwork the other people. It reminds me of Fred Van Vliet, who was undrafted and made it in the NBA because he bet on himself. And he knew that his talent wasn't going to get him anywhere. It was his hard work that was going to get him somewhere.
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7: The stars come out for a night that's always full of surprises. It's time to celebrate television's best with the Emmys. Mariska Hargitay hosts the Emmys live on CTV and Crave, Monday on CTV.
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5: And thanks for that. We, of course, the world, North America, Canada, New York City, and especially our friends in Newfoundland are going to be celebrating the 25th anniversary of 9/11 tomorrow. The mayor of Gander was on earlier today about this controversy. Should Pete Hoekstra, who has basically, I mean, people are mad at the dude, but what is your job when you are the voice of the president of the United States in another country? I would not expect that the voice of the United States in Canada would be any different than what we're getting from Washington, D.C. But here's what Percy Farwell had to say earlier today to Vashi Kapelos.
25: You know, it's 25 years, sounds like a long time, but reflecting back on it, it's a heartbeat, you know, and you know, we through a twist of fate, I guess, became intimately involved and in being able to support people that were directly impacted by that situation.
26: Well, it's something, you know, that we hope doesn't cloud what, you know, our service tomorrow and everybody's remembrance tomorrow is all about. You know, these issues, the current issue, the current status of the relationship between Canada and the U.S., certainly at the political and diplomatic level, is, you know, has been better. It's a delicate situation.
5: It is definitely that. We thought we would, thanks to our friend Tim Powers, who does some work at VOCM Radio in Newfoundland. Open Line is a great show out there. It is hosted by the iconic Brian Callahan, who joins us right now. Brian, thank you very much for your time.
27: Wow, I wouldn't go to iconic, but thanks, Jim.
5: Well, I did, Brian. You got a lot to live up to. This question. The idea of what Gander was like 25 years ago juxtaposed to the relationship between the United States and Canada right now, polar opposite.
27: Absolutely. You know, it's about a couple of weeks ago, I tried to get out in front of this gym on our show. Because, as you can imagine, the vitriol and everything leading up to it, especially when news of Ambassador Hoekstra was going to be coming here. And I don't need to go into the history of, you know, of what he's been up to and what he's been saying, spreading the Trumpisms around the world for everyone to see. And the particular cracks at Canada. But I tried to get out in front of this. Look, you know, this is a high road moment for us. There's no way, for the most part, that anything that he could say or represent is going to take away from the moment that is tomorrow. You know, by tomorrow, I would suggest it'll be Pete who. Because if you could be anywhere near that area right now, it is, I'm sure you're all aware, your listeners, everyone's aware of Come From Away,
5: yep.
27: Right?
5: Yep.
27: I would suggest this is the sequel. You know, this will be the sequel. The thousands are back. I'd say the town is tripled, quadrupled in size again. You know, there's a repetition going on here, but renewals of friendships and those sorts of things. But the emotion, this is such becoming, and I want to make it very clear, it's not just my opinion, but it's becoming such a sidebar. And it should be less than a sidebar. It should be less than a subplot. It shouldn't even play into it. It's really unfortunate that, you know, it's a shame, I guess, a really great shame that this has to all be happening during this 25th anniversary. But, you know, timing being what it is, somebody had to represent us. God help us. It could have been Trump, so it could be worse.
5: Tell me, they point out in Come From Away how your new American friends, or the people in Gander's American friends, have come back year after year after year. That's something that I'm guessing is going to be happening tomorrow.
27: It's been happening all week. You know, we've had people out there, reports and stories, and we have someone out there, More Live, everybody. I mean, the international media started showing up days ago. And, you know, so it's, as I said, it's just recreating itself in many ways. You know, the inordinate amount of pleasure that Newfoundlanders and Labradorians get, it's really superhuman, at just welcoming and being helping and wanting to be kind. And, I mean, it's just, we were built for something like that happened. I mean, we were like this. We've always been like this. And, you know, the spotty incidents that might happen from here and there. But 9/11 gave us the world stage to really show, you know, this is just what we do. And it absolutely is. And I guarantee you, anyone who's ever been here, I don't know if you've been, but people will tell you, oh, my gosh, the kindness, whatever. And that's fine. You know, you're going to get that as a visitor in most places you go. But you'll always hear. And we get the cruise ship people and that sort of thing who, for, you know, they feel like they've made a connection with the place as opposed to just visiting as a tourist. But yeah. 9/11, it took it to a whole other level, right? So, you know, I still say, you know, in the world of the Pete Hucksters and all of that kind of noise going on beside, I guarantee you it just feels like, and if you're the closer you get to Gander or any of the other communities that helped out on that day, my gosh, you got to always remember, there were three or four communities directly within 100 kilometers of Gander that took in people triple, quadruple in their size. And then you have St. John's, of course, and Deer Lake and Goose Bay and Labrador. You know, people forget, wherever you could land a plane that day as close to the shores of the Atlantic Ocean, we got it.
5: It's interesting the way you paint that picture, Brian, because why are we giving the loudest voice to potentially Pete Hoekstra when the voices of the people who actually stayed in Gander and the other communities that you mentioned should be the voices that should be heard from tomorrow if you're going to pivot to an American voice?
27: Yeah, and that's it, right? And that's exactly the message. It doesn't even enter into it. I mean, it's unavoidable, right? I mean, it's the elephant on the day. Right. You can't avoid the fact that it's going on. But I really am serious when I say that as loud as it is and as serious as the trade and tariff war is, and it's a war, is right now, in many ways, this is almost a gift to the people who are here, who had an experience, because, you know, in some small ways, that's all blocked out. There is only one purpose, and it reminds everybody.
5: Yeah,
27: you know, and maybe even it'll get in the Hoekstra's head while he's there. There couldn't be a better place for someone high up in the administration to be in many ways, because Trump would never be able to get his head there. I mean, he's been, you know, I don't think it would ever be able to get through the kryptonite or whatever it is. But for Hoekstra, maybe, you know, it could stir something in him. I heard him, and so just so you know, David Common, the CBC, I think, caught up with him as he got off a plane in Gander today, and I just caught a little bit of the interview, and he was very nonchalant about it. He's clear. He's not going to make any news today or tomorrow. He's going to take the high road as well, and we'll get back to the economics of it all next week. But, you know, he was kind of asked about it, and he just made it clear it's not going to be a part of his agenda. And I think in a way, he had already kind of indicated he was kind of struck by what's going on there and the feeling out there. So who knows? Maybe he'll have an epiphany and he'll go back to Lutnick and company and say, look, let's ease off, leave these people alone. Let him go.
5: I think it sounds like you're right in that he's not there to, you know, stir that kind of stuff up. But the painting that you're, the picture that you're painting to me sounds a little bit about like the Grinch who tried to steal the day, but nobody's paying attention to it. And come Christmas morning tomorrow, I hate to paint 9/11 like that because it's clearly not, but that the event will not be ruined by the reality that these two countries are living in right now, but instead be a reminder of the celebration that these two countries, for the most part, have had throughout their storied history.
27: Yeah, right. I mean, it should be remembered, too. I mean, yeah, he's not coming to steal anything. I mean, he was invited. That's been the protocol over the years, right? This is the big one. But every year, I think he's, I mean, I know he's been here several times before, but there's always been a major representative from the United States, whether it's the ambassador or someone in their stead. So, you know, he was invited. We knew what we were getting into, and Gander makes no apologies. They got a lot of pushback, the town of Gander themselves at first. But I think good things, you know, I mean, and that's just natural from people's immediate reaction in the moment.
5: Yeah.
27: Not so much directly related to the tariffs, but that it could in any way taint the day. You know, nobody wants this to upstage
5: that. So, and I'm guessing like many things, when we get on the other side of it, we're like, okay, what was that? What was that all about? Because it turned out to be nothing.
27: Yeah, and I still say tomorrow it'll be Pete Hu. It'll be such a small potatoes to steal a recent Trump comparison to the Iran war. Small potatoes. It'll be a small potatoes thing for us. I can guarantee you. I mean, it's just to, you know, probably, as you said, paint the picture and give the context for people who won't be there. The feeling that we all have tomorrow, multiply that by 100 if you were there in Gander tomorrow with the people who literally lost people, couldn't find people. And in the most, you know, I mean, look, this wasn't just a human tragedy. This was a first, you know, kind of human tragedy. It was just the most bizarre, unthinkable thing that could happen. And on top of everything else, during a strange and they have never been before. So, you know, you try to put it all together and you look at them now and there's nothing but, you know, the interviews that have already been done with Americans who are here, who haven't just waited till this year. They come back every year, some of them. Because they just can't stay away because of what happened that day and how they were treated.
5: Brian, I got to run. Thank you very much for your insight. Really appreciate it.
27: No worries, Jim. Thank you.
5: VOCM is the radio station of record in Newfoundland, and the show Open Line is hosted by Brian Callahan. Take your phone calls on that, on whether or not you think Pete Hoekstra should stay away from that event. I'm wondering if anybody's mind was changed because of that interview.
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37: House of Commons.
5: All right, it's another edition. Oh, we love the House of Commons. Scott Reed is with us. He's a former advisor to a prime minister and a CTV political analyst. And also, we have with us Tim Powers, who's the chair of Summa Strategies. And he's the one who hooked us up with Mr. Callahan, who was brilliant last half hour. Scott, you're familiar with the fine work of Mr. Callahan, correct?
45: Yes, I love most everything that Mr. and Mrs. Callahan do.
5: He's a big talk radio guy out in Newfoundland.
45: No question. And, you know, I love Newfoundland.
46: Newfoundland loves
45: Listen,
46: Scott,
45: I got a question. Before we start, can
46: Scott.
45: I ask you guys a question?
5: Yes.
45: I got to ask both of you a question because this is like we're in this season right now. And this is how I know who the cool people are and who the cool people aren't. How many invitations to TIFF parties have both of you received?
5: Zero.
45: I'm going to start. Zero. Tim, tell the truth. You're going to at least four, aren't you?
5: No, I'm going to. You know what? I really used to have 10, 15 years ago. I used to have fear of missing out. And then I would go, when I went to all these parties, I'm like, what the hell am I doing here? They're terrible. And there's no stars. And I wouldn't go up to the stars anyway. So I have zero. What about you, Tim? Are you flying in?
0: I have negative five. Yeah, no, I have none. I will have none. We're all together. What a proud club to be part of.
1: Oh, come on. You're a liar.
5: Scott, you've been to them in the past. And, like, I would like to tell people that they're not missing anything.
45: I don't think that's true. I mean, I spent a whole night, next to Jake Gyllenhaal, just licking him like he was a Mars bar. Like, I was excited beyond belief.
5: What star would you like to meet, Scott?
45: Ooh, now that's a grand question. No, you know what? I can't remember her name. It's Monica something. She's new. She's smoking. And she's the woman who played Joan Baez in the Dylan movie.
5: Oh.
45: But she's awesome.
5: Okay. What about you, Tim?
45: She cracks.
0: I want to meet Alan Richardson or the Reacher guy. I mean, he reminds me.
5: Oh, yeah.
0: Me. So, you know, I kind of want to see how we compare in real life.
5: Fell asleep during the latest episode last night to the Reacher. But I loved that they were at, not that I know what this Fillmore's building is on Dundas, but they used Fillmore's as if it was a semi-fancy hotel in Philadelphia. Because I guess
0: yes,
5: it's filmed in Toronto. Okay, yeah, both acting like you've never heard of what a Fillmore's is. All right, ladies and gentlemen, Pierre Poilievre representing Canada down in, as my dad would say, Washington. And he says the following.
2: Well, I'm not going to attack my prime minister on foreign soil. It's just not something I'm going to do. My mission here.
3: But you would attack him on your own soil.
2: Well, you can look up the debates in the House of Commons.
3: No, I know. That's why I'm assigned blame for lack of a better word.
2: Well, look, let's be honest. The administration hit us with tariffs first, and everything escalated thereafter. And my mission here is to fight for my country, not to score political points.
5: So what of that effort for Pierre? I mean, he says he went with the blessing of Mr. Carney. I'm not sure if he went with the blessing of Mr. Jamil Giovanni, but Tim, what are your thoughts?
0: Who knows if he got Jamil's important blessing. Well, better Pierre than Jamil Giovanni. Look, I think it's the first smart thing he's done in a while, and he's managed it well so far, albeit day one. New York, of course, is Trump's backyard. He views himself as the king in New York. And has a whole bunch of revisionist history, by the way, on 9/11, which is kind of fascinating, with that being the anniversary tomorrow. But I do think good, and I like that answer. And it didn't come across as too snarky, which is often a challenge of Pierre's. So hopefully he can keep that demeanor for the next 2 days.
5: Why not do it for maybe the next year so you could be on side? I know, okay. But you could, Scott, kind of be on side whenever there is some sort of a deal. And then you got two more years of, I don't know, if we do get a deal in a year. But, I mean, isn't more of that better when 85% of Canadians wanted to walk away from the U.S. trade deal, when Carney is apparently 65 to 70% approval rating? Wouldn't you try to get on that bandwagon for a while until there was a real reason to jump off?
45: Well, no kidding. What kind of dum-dum wouldn't jump in front of this parade? And so, you know, look, but that being said, I don't want to be a jerk. I don't want to be parsimonious. Like, he's in the United States. He said the right thing. And what he did not say, which I think was critical, is he didn't say, look, I'm on foreign soil and I'm not going to attack my prime minister. However, I think this, this, and this. He didn't do that thing. And that's what he's done for the past 2 years in Canada. And I think he finally got the 411, man. You know, like, this is, like, people feel like we're under attack. They feel like this is a cause of national sovereignty. And you've got to be on one side or the other, and you've got to rally on it. So I give him props. It is puzzling to me that, you know, he hadn't landed on this spot like a year ago. I think, frankly, if he'd figured this thing out, he might have been prime minister. I mean, he could have aped a lot of this mood and language a year and a half ago, and you know, maybe nullified some of Carney's advantage on this issue in the last election. But all that being said, he did the right thing and he did it the right way, and he seemed, I thought, genuine, right, in the way that he expressed himself. He was just like, yeah, come on, this guy started it, for Pete's sake, which is what all Canadians think.
5: What about you, Tim?
0: Yeah. Look, a violent agreement on it being a better moment for him. He needs a lot more of these moments, as it is, what, the four-year anniversary of his election. He had a good two first years, but I think and that was all predicated on Justin Trudeau being his electoral opponent.
5: Yep.
0: I don't know if he's got the 411. I don't even know if he's got called 311 for the help, but he may need to call 911 over the course of the fall if he doesn't find the right path. So how's that?
5: How about some 7-1-1 for some snacks for the intermission on all of that, because it sounded like it would take a long time.
45: Can I just add this? His anniversary is a cautionary tale in politics. Yeah. Like, it is a reminder to people that you can have the biggest, boldest lead and get the big thing wrong and still lose. I don't know, Anthony Eden, Kim Campbell, like find his story. Those people both actually got to be prime minister of their respective countries. Like, his leadership is a cautionary tale about a guy who thought, well, I got this thing done, I'm dunking on an 8-foot rim, get a load of me, and then it all changed. So it's a reminder to guys like Tim and me that just because things look great doesn't mean they will stay great.
5: Okay, quick takes on Evan Solomon earlier today on with Deb, talking about AI education, time to build up trust for Canadians. Some people mocking it, but I don't know. You got to do something to label these things or to have some sort of education. Man, I think there needs to be better education on scams when people are losing their life savings. It's not going to hurt, although I think it's too little too late. Scott?
45: I don't know about that. I do think people need to understand it. Now, they might need to understand it in order to hate it and hate it more thoughtfully as opposed to just hate it instinctively. But this thing is refiguring and rewiring our world, man. So we need to understand it.
5: Okay. I don't know who wants to understand it. People who want to be willfully ignorant, Tim, and be susceptible to it because maybe they don't trust the man or the government or whatever. I don't know if I don't trust the government what this is going to do, but I'm not saying it's a bad idea because I think you got to do something.
0: Well, I'm sure the three of us never wanted to learn the Dewey Decimal System, so you can look that up on AI if you don't know what it is. But we all had to do it to get through school. It's the same thing here. If we don't teach people how to work their way through AI and understand what's real and not real, we may be back to the pre-Dewey Decimal System and living off stone tablets, Jim. We've got to get down on this.
5: Both of you rising to the level of Brian Callahan from VOCM. Thank you very much for your time. Scott Reid and Tim Powers on House of Comments. Guys, have a great evening.
4: Take care, boys. Bye.
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13: From the National Newsroom of the Canadian Press, I'm Rob Westgate. Prime Minister Mark Carney says the federal government is still studying the United States' latest tariffs and import bans. Speaking from Calgary, where the Liberal cabinet is meeting, Carney noted that despite weighing heavily on some sectors, the latest American escalation is not as bad as could be.
14: In the context of other things that the U.S. administration has done, other measures the U.S. administration has done, that these are relatively modest.
13: Carney added that his government is constantly reviewing its own retaliatory tariffs and that Canada's red lines in trade talks remain in place. That's retaining the sovereign right to sign trade agreements with other countries and protecting Canadian culture and the French language. The Prime Minister, meanwhile, says Canada will be working with Ukraine to produce millions of drones for the Canadian military.
15: Following a meeting with Ukrainian President Volodymyr Zelensky, Carney confessed the Canadian Armed Forces only have about 2,000 drones in its inventory, but in the years to come, will need millions. He says Canada is launching a national drone marketplace for the Canadian Armed Forces that will give Canada the capacity to produce millions of drones within the next 2 years. He also promised more air defense support for Ukraine, and the two nations signed joint statements on energy and defense. Bill Graveland, The Canadian Press, Calgary.
13: Now, still on the military front, Canada's Army is making some changes, shifting from divisions based on geography to ones built around specific purposes. CFB Edmonton held a signing ceremony on Thursday and a parade to stand up the 1st Canadian Division, responsible for deploying large-scale combat operations. Division Commander Major General Wade Rutland says the reorganizing is meant to prepare the Canadian Army for any potential large-scale deployments.
16: So we realized that we needed to stand up what we call a warfighting division, which would bring together thousands of troops able to integrate air, cyber, space effects, and actually contribute as a really trusted ally.
13: Meanwhile, the 3rd Canadian Division is being retired to the Supplementary Order of Battle, and its members moved into various new divisions. Now, south of the border, where U.S. President Donald Trump addressed reporters at the Republican midterm convention in Dallas, Texas, for a second night in a row, reporter Mary Bruce was there.
17: He is putting himself front and center in this race, as you can hear probably behind me, the president now wrapping up. He said he wants to wrap this up with something of a dance party, if you will, everyone listening to music and enjoying this moment together. But that is really the president's closing pitch here. And I think also of another line that he had in his remarks here, where he essentially argued things were bad, they're good now, and they're going to get even better.
13: During his Thursday night speech, the self-described greatest president in American history also asked the crowd to swear an oath of allegiance to cast their ballots for Republican candidates as if they were voting directly for him. Trump says in the coming weeks he's going to campaign for Republicans in competitive races as Americans head to the polls in November. This is the Canadian Press.
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5: All right, hadn't planned to say this off the beginning, but I was just listening to the news and I heard Olivia Chow talking about now she's campaigning, and she said, we can do this and this and we can do it together. Okay, this isn't an Olivia Chow comment I want to make. I hate it when politicians say that. What's together? We're only together when they want you to vote for them. After that, they don't care what you think. When's the last time Olivia Chow called your house and said, what do you think? Or, you know, try call her and tell her, here's what I think we should do. She doesn't care. It's such a stupid thing to say, it seems to me. Every time I hear it from a politician of any party or any country, actually, and together we can do this. What do you mean together? Am I getting some of the salary? Like, what exactly are we doing here? Okay, don't talk to me like I'm an idiot, is what I'm saying. All right, so here's what I do want to talk about. Apparently, a lot of people were pretty excited yesterday when the iPhone Duo, Apple's new foldable phone, was revealed. It's retailing for prices ranging from basically $3,000 to $4,800. Well, yeah, why would you pay $3,000 for a phone? Oh, plus tax. The tax is $390. When I need a new phone, I don't want to pay the $390. Never mind $3,000. Maybe you can help me out here. Chances are, I don't know what I'm talking about, because I don't care about this kind of stuff. Well, Mark, would you pay $3,000 next time you need a phone?
18: I mean, if it's on a 3-year plan, I guess it would
5: well,
18: not be
5: too bad. Well, what difference does that make?
18: Not at all, really, but at least I get to use this really cool phone, I guess.
5: Uh-huh. Are you one of those people, because this is part of what I want to talk about, are you one of those people who has to have the newest, the hottest, the thing?
18: No, but if I had an option and I was renewing my phone, I might consider the new one, the new hottest thing.
5: For $3,000? Or are you more interested in the $4,800 version?
18: $3,000 is fine.
5: Okay. It's just, I think some people don't stop and think, you know, about, look, if you're very well-to-do and you already own a home in the United, or in Toronto, and a nice car and, you know, everything else that you might want, to the point where you've just got money you don't know what to do with, and you buy a $5,000, $10,000 phone, whatever, you know, whatever.
1: But I suspect there's going to be a lot of people who will rush out and get this iPhone Duo because they just have to have it. And they'll be the people who tell you, well, you can't afford a house in this city and you can't afford this and you can't afford that. Okay, but you've got a $5,000 phone and 16 tattoos. Like, have you thought about what you're doing with your money? What's the most that you would spend, Christina, do you think, for a phone if that phone you have suddenly died today?
19: Well, I mean, I'm not one to talk.
1: Yeah. Why? Have you overspent for a phone?
19: Yes, phone I'm currently holding. I definitely overspent on it.
1: How much?
19: I can't remember because it's on a plan.
1: Yeah.
19: But it is the, oh gosh, the 16 Pro Max.
1: Yeah.
19: And
1: was it over 1,000?
19: Yes.
1: Was it over 2,000?
19: No.
1: Okay,
19: no,
1: do you know why it's on a plan?
19: Because it's so expensive.
1: Because that way they can get you to do it.
19: Oh, absolutely.
1: Okay.
19: Absolutely.
1: I'm going to go through a list here. I'm happy to hear from you if you think that I don't get the importance of these phones. 416-872-1010. I'm almost at the point as I wonder why I don't even have a flip phone. Like, just that doesn't do anything other than make a call and take a text. 416-8, it'd be better for me because I waste too much time on Instagram these days. 416-872-1010 from your spiffy new phone. It can be free if you call because you can't afford anything else. 877-518-5151. 518-5151. Now, right off the top, before I go through the list of people that of items that people spend stupid money on. And I was cruising around on the internet this morning, like, what do people spend? And you know what didn't come up? The thing I spent stupid money on, the motorcycle. But I have said a few times, it's probably the most irresponsible thing I've ever bought, but I'm really enjoying it. And I'm already past the age where some people retire. Look, I can afford it. Okay, you don't hear me coming on here and complaining, well, you can't get this or that, like I can't buy food. I'm not happy at the grocery store, but I can afford the groceries. I worry about people who can't, quite frankly. So that's why I said if you don't know what to do with your money, you want to buy a $5,000 phone, that's up to you. Here are some of the other things people spend money on that really actually doesn't make sense, unless you're really wealthy. Luxury cars. New vehicles, high monthly payments, really expensive insurance rates, and high fuel costs because you have to put the specialized fuel in it. That's another reason the motorcycle's a problem. By the way, I'm supposed to use the 91, and that costs a lot more money than the 86 or whatever I'm putting in the car. Oversized homes. A lot of people, when they do buy a house, buy one that's way too big. Now, if you think you're going to live there for the rest of your life and you're planning on having six children, well, then you're going to need the room. But a lot of people who do buy homes buy one bigger than they really need. The phones, of course. Designer clothes and bags. High-cost fashion items bought for the brand name rather than daily practical use. Is a $5,000 purse make sense? How'd you have anything left to put in it? That's what I always wonder. Frequent food delivery. That's an expensive thing. Ordering meals from delivery apps multiple times a week instead of cooking basic meals at home. You know, I actually now am lucky to live in an area where I can walk to a lot of places you might order from. So I do that because it's cheaper. I just walk over there. I phone, I order it. I walk over and pick it up. I don't have to pay any delivery charges that way. Movie theater.
18: I have to tell you, Jerry, that one time when I was delivering for Fedora, a guy ordered food. He lived in a condo building that was a 2-minute walk to get to the food that I picked up for him.
1: Yeah.
18: And even I didn't even have to go up to his apartment. He still came down the elevator to meet me outside his building. And I'm like, you didn't want to just save the whatever, $3, $4, $5 for delivery and just pick it up yourself? It was very odd, I will say.
1: Wow, but you got the money.
18: Oh, yeah, I got the money. He gave me a tip, too, actually, which was incredible.
1: Wow. Maybe he was just running downstairs during a commercial break or something. He didn't realize that nowadays you can put television programs on hold. Here is Claudine.
20: Hi, Jerry. Thanks for taking my call.
1: Go ahead.
20: I don't own a mobile phone.
1: No? What are you calling me on?
20: I'm calling you on my landline.
1: Are you like 90?
20: No, I'm 57, and I've raised a family. I've taken care of elders. I've done a renovation. And every time I mention to people that I don't own a cell phone, they're all like, oh, my goodness, that's so great. And I'm like, well, it's easy to do.
1: They say that's so great, but they don't get rid of their phone, do they?
20: No, and it really bothers me because I've been a stay-at-home parent, and I look at parents walking their kids, nannies walking the children, and they're on their cell phones, and I'm just like, why can't you have a conversation with your child?
1: Yeah, well,
20: teach them the surroundings and whatnot, and everybody's always like, well, what if your children need you? And I'm like, if my kids can't figure their shit out, then I don't know what to say. I didn't raise them right.
1: Okay, but have you never been out and your car broke down?
20: Nope.
1: Oh. So you've never actually needed a phone?
20: Well, I'm a big believer in that we need to learn how to use what we have around us. And, you know, there's different ways that you can, you have to be resourceful.
1: Well, no question. And obviously it wasn't very long ago. In fact, you're old enough to, when you were growing up as a kid, there was no such thing.
20: No, and it's just so troubling. Like, just the other day I saw a young child on their bike, looking at their phone.
1: Yeah. Yeah.
20: And it's just like, I mean, it's just a scary world. And I think, you know, it's just, I don't know. I actually don't know what to say anymore. I think it's done more harm than good for a lot of people. And when they talk about all these scams and that coming out, it's like, and your company is even bad for that, because I can't even get onto my Bell account because they want that two-factor authentication. The only way I can get through is if I have a mobile phone, and I don't own one, and they won't change their system to send me a code to my email.
1: No, because you're...
20: I think it's irresponsible on companies to force people to always put a mobile number.
1: Yeah. Well, unfortunately, you're at this point such a small percentage of the population that you're going to lose that.

0: jobs. They could pay for it, but I'm the dad, and I just I'm so thrilled to be with them that I will put the money into that. But again, I can afford it. What I'm really talking about here is people who feel like they have to have the new iPhone, and they'll pay the $3,000, and they'll fall for the idea that it makes sense because, oh, I'm not really paying for it. I just signed a contract. Yeah, that's right. They didn't add that to what they'd give you the phone service for if you supplied your own phone. Sometimes people are pushing themselves financially just to sort of, it's the keep up with the Joneses kind of phenomenon, I think, that is going on there.
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1: Hi, everyone. This is Amandeep Sodhi, your Member of Parliament for Brampton Centre. School's just around the corner, and I'd like to wish everyone a safe, successful, and exciting year ahead. To our teachers, school staff, parents, guardians, and families, thank you for all of the work that you do to support our young people. And to our students, stay curious, work hard, be kind, and remember to look out for one another. I'd like to wish everyone a wonderful year ahead. Welcome back to school.
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3: Several tech stories to talk about, and so our tech expert, Carmi Levy, has joined me. Good morning, Carmi.
4: Good morning, Jerry. Good to be with you.
3: So I was talking with a lady just a few minutes ago who said she doesn't have a cell phone, has never had one. She has a landline. And some people were sending me text messages here. This isn't why I originally asked you to be on the show, but people were texting me saying, yeah, but the big companies like Bell and Rogers, et cetera, are going to stop doing landlines. Is that true?
4: Well, there hasn't been an official announcement from anyone that, you know, there's a what they call a sunset date for landlines. So there isn't some date when they're all going to go off. However, it's pretty clear where the trend lines are going. Nobody gets a new landline now when they move into a place. Everyone just carries a cell phone around. And landlines really are a relic of the last century, and they're gradually dying off. The numbers keep dwindling. And at some point, it's no longer economically feasible for telecommunications companies to maintain all those networks. And so at some point they will turn them off, but we just don't know when that is.
3: Yeah, well, I canceled the one that I had. It was probably a couple of years ago now. I mean, we had it because we had a fabulous deal with it where my wife could call her mother, who was getting into ill health, and she could call her every night and talk as long as they wanted. And so that was a good deal. But then my mother-in-law passed away, and it just got to the point the only people that ever phoned me or us on that landline were the people who wanted to do duct cleaning or whatever it was. And we just got tired of it. And I got rid of it. But yeah, I think you're right. Whether people like it or not, it's going to disappear. Meanwhile, yeah, to the things I wanted to talk to you about, hundreds of thousands of Ontario drivers may be among the victims of a massive breach involving identity verification company IDScan. This involves driver's license info. And the number I think they put on Ontarians is 470,000. Concerned about this?
4: Very much so. And so IDScan.net, they're an identity verification company. And so they store information centrally, and then it's used to verify that it is in fact you. And they work in partnership with governments everywhere, both in Canada, the U.S. and elsewhere, to provide identity verification services. And so the concern here is what was leaked. It wasn't just basic personal information. So it was the actual infrared and ultraviolet scans of people's licenses, both sides, which of course can be used in all sorts of ways, and there already is evidence that it's being shared on the dark web, being sold to other criminals. And of course, this is information. It includes your full name, it includes your address, it includes your height, it includes your eye color, it includes identifiable information that, in concert with other leaked information, can be used to craft some very effective identity theft attacks, very customized phishing messages. And so the risk is elevated going forward, and it doesn't go away because this isn't like a password. You can't change what's on your driver's license, right? This is fundamental information, and so that risk is essentially indefinite. And the numbers are, I mean, almost 500,000 Ontarians, including me and you, have had that information now compromised, and that's a significant concern.
3: All right, well then, if the people who demand that we have these things, and that's what they're doing, they're demanding it, I have to have a driver's license if I want to drive, and I do. It's demanded by the government, then they need to up their game, or they need to find some other way of doing this. It's not acceptable.
4: They absolutely do. And what bothers me about this one is that it wasn't an Ontario government platform or technology that was compromised. It was a third party platform that was compromised. And so what often happens in cases like this is the government would say, well, it was a third party system, so you know, we're supposed to believe that that's okay. It wasn't our fault. Well, I'm sorry, but if you're the government and you are contracting with a company to provide identity verification services, then you're accountable for making sure that every vendor that you work with, in this case, including IDScan, Bitcoin.net, that they are in fact adhering to, you know, the same security minimums that you apply to every other system that you use for Ontarians. And so in this case, the buck does stop with the Ontario governments, and I would expect them to weigh in and tell us exactly how they're going to be working with other partners to make sure that this doesn't happen again. How do you verify that your partners are being fully secure? Because clearly someone dropped the ball here, and it's the Ontario government's accountability to make sure that we're safe. We weren't. They owe us an explanation.
3: So if I get hit because of this, can I sue the Ontario government?
4: That'd be an interesting test case. And quite frankly, I think someone in Ontario should be having a conversation with a lawyer about the potential for lawsuits like this. We haven't seen that tested in Canada to the degree that we would like, but it'd be interesting to see if that could be made. We've seen similar case class action lawsuits against, say, social media companies for other reasons, like mental health impacts on kids. There's no reason why we couldn't apply similar logic to this technology.
3: All right. Meanwhile, police agencies would like more easy access to our information. This from the Toronto Star. The Carney government and Canadian police forces are at odds over how far new legislation should go in allowing investigators to access encrypted messaging data. Bill C-22, the proposed lawful access legislation, long sought by Canadian law enforcement and national security agencies, would make it easier for police to intercept digital data with a warrant by requiring some electronic service providers to upgrade their system and retain more of their users' information. What's your reaction to that?
4: I mean, I think this is the kind of thing that no matter where we put the line, someone's always going to be ticked off. So, you know, no one denies that we live in a different world. If you're a law enforcement agency, now when you're chasing criminals, you're chasing them digitally. And increasingly, criminals are using encrypted apps, Telegram, Signal, even WhatsApp to communicate. And so an investigation literally slams on the brakes when it gets to that point because they can't see what they're talking about. So that's a huge issue for law enforcement if they want to close cases and bring bad guys to justice. But at the same time, Bill C-22 includes provisions for what's called backdoors into the encryption technologies that technology platforms use. And so civil rights advocates, for example, the Canadian Chamber of Commerce, the Civil Liberties Monitoring Group, they're warning that as soon as you put a backdoor into a technology, you make that technology less safe because now criminals can gain access to it. It's much easier to break in. Everyone else's personal safety, digital safety, is now put at risk because these capabilities are put in place. And so there's this sort of existential fight. We want the cops to have the right tools to bring bad guys to justice, but we also don't want to put ourselves at risk simply because we're law-abiding citizens.
3: Sure. One of the things that we have learned about here in the GTA is a gun-for-hire network that was using encrypted apps to plan shootings, and this would be a situation where if the shooter gets caught, the shooter doesn't even know who hired him. And so that's a breakdown in the opportunity to get the people who are ultimately responsible. Everybody would say, well, police need to be able to catch these guys. Well, no, not by making my phone more accessible.
4: Yeah, exactly. It's how far do we set that line? You know, Myron Demke, the Toronto police chief, has said cops need the right tools and they don't have them right now. And, you know, this particular gun for hire case shows exactly how criminals are using encrypted messaging apps to hide themselves and to sort of stay one step ahead of law enforcement. But so, yeah, we have to put those tools in the pockets of law enforcement without necessarily exposing the rest of us to unnecessary risk. And that is a very fine line. Technology companies, of course, have pushed back hard. Apple has rather famously gone to bat against the FBI in the U.S. Over their request to have access to backdoors to Apple's messaging infrastructure. And that is an ongoing debate there. We need to figure that out. And quite frankly, the technology industry is going to necessarily need to be part of that conversation as well. To what degree should we be allowing law enforcement to partner with tech companies without necessarily ensuring or allowing you and me to be exposed as well?
3: Yeah. Well, I suppose the only protection is if you live a life where you never do anything interesting and you don't have any money. Because
4: but a lot of people say that, well, I'm a decent law-abiding citizen, so what do I have to worry about? But the problem is that even if you're being a good little Boy Scout, right, that information can somehow be used against you even if you're not breaking the law.
3: Okay, but that's why I added in and you have no money. Because you're not worth going after.
4: But even if you don't have money, Jerry, your data is still worth something to someone. So, yeah. We're all potentially targetable no matter where we find ourselves on the economic spectrum.
3: Carmi Levy, thanks very much.
4: Appreciate it, Jerry.
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2: If you want to find a story that says coffee is good for you, you can Google One Up. If you want to find a story that says coffee is bad for you, you can Google One Up. That seems to be how life proceeds these days. But I see one today. CP24 is reporting this. Drinking very hot beverages could triple your cancer risk. This is a very large study, apparently. Drinking scalding hot coffees and teas could significantly increase a person's risk of getting cancer in their esophagus. So, Dr. Mitch, is it the coffee or is it the heat?
3: Not new. We always knew that countries where the people drank their beverage, often tea, but it really didn't matter, very, very hot, were people at a higher risk for cancer of the food pipe, the pipe of the esophagus that leads from the mouth to the tummy. So this was not new. And in fact, I think it goes back, 2016 or something, the international branch of the World Health Organization that looks at things like this, assesses cancer risks. So it's the International Agency for Research on Cancer. Back in 2016 stated that very hot drinks were probably carcinogenic. So this actually just puts the nail in the coffin of these very hot drinks and basically says, by the way, cancer of the esophagus is extremely rare in North America. It's not a common form of cancer. That's the first thing. So when you're talking about relative risk for us here in North America, probably not as big as it is in other countries. That's number one. Number two, this is scaldingly hot coffee. I mean, we're talking about 65 degrees Celsius, 149 degrees Fahrenheit. I don't even know how you drink something that hot. And you could mitigate the risk if you let it cool down, if you sipped it, if you blew on it, or if you added some milk to it. So this is real, I suspect, yes. It was a very large study looking at over almost 1 million middle-aged adults in the UK. You're talking about 980,000 people. Okay. And the data supports it very strongly. So do I believe this study? Yes. Do I think it's important that people know about this? Yes. But on the other end, I would tell you, why are you drinking your whatever that hot?
2: Well, so I'm taking it from what you're saying. It's not about the coffee, that if you actually drank water that was that hot, it might do the same thing. Is that true?
3: I believe so, yes, because okay. I really do think it's the heat that's the... Look, these are people who, by and large, drank it very hot, and the risk increased if you took more than six hot beverages per day. So this is whopping. Think about it for just a split second, okay?
2: Yeah.
3: And they really didn't ask whether the beverage was hot tea or hot coffee. Their most important thing was, did you like drinking whatever you're drinking very hot? So can I prove it? I probably could if I did studies on rats or other animals and could show the actual damage. But I don't really want to do this to some poor animal.
2: Well, would the rat be stupid enough to drink it?
3: I will leave it at that and not comment, okay?
2: Okay, well, we're people and we do stupid things. Okay.
3: Very much so.
2: Yeah, because I was worried that this was going to be another anti-coffee thing, because here's the thing, to back up what I was saying at the beginning of looking up studies, I'll just read you two headlines. Women's Health Magazine, drinking black coffee is linked to longer life. Men's Health Magazine, 12 proven health benefits of drinking coffee. Do you drink coffee?
3: Yes, and there are, as long as you keep it within reasonable limits, and we're talking about somewhere in the ballpark of less than or equal to 4 cups of regular strength coffee a day, so about 400 milligrams of caffeine equivalent, all the studies have all good scientific studies, I have to preface that,
2: okay,
3: have consistently shown that there is a health benefit to drinking coffee. Now, you have to be careful how you word this. I'm not telling people to drink coffee. You drink whatever you want. Tea has health benefits as well. It's good for bone mineral density and all sorts of things. But the message here is, If you're a coffee drinker, know that anywhere up to about 4 cups of coffee, for most people, is probably safe and may give you a health benefit. And what I'm really telling them is, don't start coffee if it's not your preferred beverage. Don't drink more than 4 cups of coffee a day. And some people can't tolerate coffee because it keeps them up. It gives them jitters. It gives them heart palpitations. You're okay. You don't have to drink coffee. There are other alternatives. And I think that's the right message. Don't drink coffee to be healthy, but if you're drinking coffee, know that 4 cups a day is probably a good and reasonable limit.
2: All right, but then that leads me to the other story I wanted to ask you about, Dr. Mitch, and that is somebody says, I love coffee, but I like to sweeten it. I don't want the sugar. This is from the Globe and Mail. More evidence that low-calorie sweetener xylitol may raise your risk of heart attack and stroke.
3: Now, I have to be careful about this because the study was presented at the European Society of Cardiology Congress in Germany last month, and I can't see the paper. None of us can see the actual paper itself until it's published in a peer-reviewed journal. So before I accept it at face value, I'm going to want to see that paper, know exactly how well they controlled for their factors. Why? Who uses xylitol or any of the sugar alcohols? Usually people that are trying to lose weight. Well, we know that being obese increases your risk of cardiovascular disease. So was it that, or was there something else going on at the same time? So I am reasonably cautious. Look, why are you using a sweetener in the first place? Why aren't you training your body not to want sugar in the first place? That's what you should be doing. So people who substitute 5 or 6 spoonfuls of sugar with 5 or 6 spoonfuls of xylitol or any sugar substitute really aren't doing themselves any benefit. What you're trying to do is use the sugar substitutes as a way of slowly reducing your desire for sweet foods, because it's the desire, the seeking after sweet foods, that will get you into trouble. And xylitol and all these other sugar alcohols, which replace sugar, don't have the calories, certainly, though, are still training your body to crave sugar. And craving sugar is not good for your health. So do I believe this study? I'm suspicious. I think there may be something to it. Yes, certainly they show that the sugar alcohols, erythritol, xylitol, and all those do seem to cause your platelets, which are the little guys that run around in your bloodstream and plug up holes to keep you from bleeding to death, become stickier. And we know that part of the process by which someone has a heart attack or a stroke is that the blood vessels get blocked. How do they get blocked? Well, one of the ways they can get blocked is if the platelets clump together and block off a small blood vessel. So there is a way that this would make sense. They did a study where they showed that if you drank erythritol or xylitol, your platelets were clumpier, more likely to stick together. So there's a reasonable way that this could make sense. They did show that the more of this that you consume, the higher your risk. Also makes sense. We'll have to sit back and figure out what the paper really says when we get to see the paper, hopefully sooner rather than later. But in the meantime, I would remind people, better to use a sugar substitute than sugar, yes, but think about what you're doing. Should you be using any sugary substance in your coffee, tea, whatever? Or should you be actually trying to wean yourself off the desire for sugar, because that's what's really setting you up for all sorts of other health issues? And whether you use xylitol or sucralose or any of these different sugar substitutes, you should be trying to use less and less and less and less over time to reduce your craving for sugar.
2: Yeah, I was behind a guy in line at Tim's the other day, and he ordered a small triple-triple, and I'm a lot politer in public than I am on the radio, because I felt like saying, dude, if you wanted a milkshake, why didn't you just order one? They don't have them at Tim's. But I've always assumed if I'm going to drink coffee, at least black coffee is better for me.
3: I've always drunk my coffee either black, well, not always, that's not true, in the last couple of years. I've shifted to drinking slowly. It took me a while to get used to it, to drinking my coffee either black with a small amount of milk, and in my case, low-fat milk. We won't go there, but certainly, yes. But it took a while, and I will honestly say, to go from the coffee that I used to drink to the black coffee with no sugar that I now drink took a while, but it's worth it. And at the end of the day, you start to enjoy the black coffee. I don't crave the sugar in my coffee anymore. In fact, when I have a sweetened coffee, it tastes wrong. And so it's possible to train in a good way, not in a horrible whip at your back way, cattle prod at your side way. It is possible to train yourself to enjoy these things, and realistically and reasonably.
2: That's not where they put the cattle prod, but we won't go there either.
3: Thank you.
2: Dr. Mitch, always good to have you. Thanks very much.
3: A pleasure. Have a great day.
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2: We have a lot of people elected and not elected, you know, the bureaucrats in Ottawa who would prefer to work with the doors closed and the lights off and the curtains pulled. And it's none of your business what they're doing. But Tom Korski, pesky as he is, as the managing editor of blacklocks.ca, digs into what goes on in Ottawa and joins us every Thursday at 11:35. Good to see you, Tom.
3: Thank you, Jerry.
2: All right, let's go with this. Prime Minister Mark Carney yesterday urged Canadians to join in sending a message by holidaying at home. It's the second sentence in your report that intrigues me. The Prime Minister's office would not explain why Carney vacationed in Italy.
3: He did. He went to Tuscany in August. They will not disclose details of what he did in Tuscany with Mrs. Carney, but we presume they had a nice time. And why not? Why is that anybody's business? Here's why. He said in his videotape remarks that commemorated the introduction of sharp billions of dollars in counter tariffs on United States imports, including smartphones. What did he say? He said the most powerful actions have come from you buying Canadian, here it is, and traveling in Canada. Every time we choose to travel in Canada, we're sending a message. 40 million of us are standing strong. End of quote. Now, this is rich in irony, Jerry, and we can only presume either he didn't see the speech before it was loaded in the teleprompter, or presumes he's not talking about himself and Mrs. Carney, who enjoyed Tuscany wine tasting. You can wine taste in several municipalities in Canada, but they went to Italy instead. I guess, according to him, he wanted to send a message.
2: Didn't Justin Trudeau tell him about Tofino?
3: And then... funny you should mention, Trudeau famously launched the travel boycott in 2015. That was before he moved to California.
2: Well, is that...
3: It's complicated.
2: Is that where he lives now?
3: That's where he's photographed most of the time by paparazzi.
2: I see. Well, maybe he's just on an extensive visit.
3: A very long visit.
2: Okay, now, this is not a political story, but it's a fascinating story. Few high schoolers have any interest in the trades, despite labor shortages industry-wide. I'm looking at this, but part of the report that you have here is only 13% of high school students plan to work in the trades. Well, I don't see where the problem is, because I looked it up this morning. About 10% of Canadians are involved in the trades in the first place.
3: Although the industry has complained of an older workforce in trades that will retire. And they've, Stats Canada and the Department of Labor have been putting out reports, oh, Jerry, for a decade now. And community colleges, trade schools have talked about this, have testified at Parliament. They can see they're going to hit this demographic problem as older trades retire, as time marches on, and there are fewer, can't have 13% of high schoolers who want to get in. You know what's always interesting in these government studies, and these are government surveys, not proponents. They always find that when they talk to people who know tradespeople, they speak enthusiastically, they love their work, very many of them are self-employed, it's remunerative, and they enjoy themselves. For people who don't have a personal contact with trades, what do they say? There was one Labor Department report. What did the kids say? It looks like hard work, it seems boring, dangerous, and undervalued, and my parents probably won't like it because they want me to go to university. Because that's what we need, Jerry. We need...
2: Yeah, well, anybody who thinks it's not remunerative has never hired a plumber.
3: Oh, they do have billable hours, them, and patent lawyers.
2: No, I mean, to me, the trades have always looked like a pretty good place to make a pretty good living.
3: I have trades in my family. I've known many trades personally and count them as friends. They are almost to the man. They are, and it does tend to be mainly male.
2: Yeah.
3: They are extremely happy in their work and enthusiastic of the service they provide.
2: Well, I remember the last time I hired an electrician. We had to do some wiring in the basement in the house that I had. And the guy showed up in the evening, so he'd already put in a good day of earning money. And I thought, well, he's older, and, you know, there's labor involved in this. Well, I saw what he was doing. I mean, he charged us a pretty good rate. He did a good job. I wasn't bemoaning the money. But I spent a good amount of money on this guy, and he was smart enough to bring bring a guy who looked to be about 19 or 20 years old, and that's the guy that ran up and down the stairs bringing the wire.
3: That's it. That's the secret when the bones start creaking. That's exactly right.
2: Yeah, okay. So it may be a good idea to have some kind of directory where somebody is telling you which media are trustworthy and which aren't. I don't want the government doing that.
3: Well said. That's exactly the point, Jerry, and yet they are. We see the Department of Canadian Heritage through Access to Information Records is hiring academics, including from Toronto Metropolitan University, to compile a list of media right across the country that are deemed trustworthy and reliable. The list skews to those that are already subsidized by the government. We have asked questions as to what is your definition of trust? That gets complicated. And the problem is the Department of Canadian Heritage, they're not a dispassionate, uninterested observer. Their masters are up for re-election every 4 years. Jerry, once you let the government in the newsroom, I'm not going to make a speech. We warned them in 2019 with the subsidies. When you let those people into the newsroom, you will never get them out.
2: Okay, but you include in your report on blackbox.ca a government document on this, report on the local news directory project. What do you think's behind that stuff they redacted?
3: Well, some of it is the money. They don't even want to talk about what they're spending on this. They've only spent $100,000 so far, but it's a 3-year project. This is big money. But there's also definitions. What do they mean when they say that we want to stress reliability? These are endorsements. This is going to be a government good housekeeping guide on news that you can trust. Oh, man, can you imagine how they would define that? You talked about bureaucrats meeting behind closed doors, Jerry. This is, you bet they're going to censor that. That's nobody's business.
2: All right. Now, the Assembly of First Nations is accusing Carney and the government of a departure from honorable conduct. Why is that? Because is Mark Carney saying, you know what? We don't care what the natives have to say.
3: No, it's more complicated than that, and that's more dangerous. What
2: okay.
3: did the cabinet do? The prime minister, effective yesterday, signed a cabinet order that says new, for instance, gas and coal-fired power plants and new interprovincial pipelines, electricity transmission lines, are not subject to a law called the Impact Assessment Act. That was a contentious bill passed in 2019. It said, if you go to come up with a new federally regulated energy project, you are going to look at climate impacts. We're going to look at health, social, gender, and economic impacts. Lots and lots of study. Industry did not like it. And that has now been waived by the Prime Minister. First Nations say, wait a minute. We have a duty of consultation. That's actually statutory.
2: Yeah.
3: And you have to talk to us if there's anything that is going to impact, for instance, ancestral lands. That really covers the waterfront, especially in Western Canada. Is there some sort of clash coming here? Well, there has to be, because under the Act, Jerry, there's strict deadlines. No more endless committee meetings. What did the Prime Minister say? In the day, this was a campaign promise. I'm from Alberta, he said. I am direct and I do things. We'll see.
2: Well, this came up on the show yesterday or the day before when we were talking about getting pipelines and becoming more self-sufficient with our energy or having more of an ability to sell it to somebody other than the United States. And one of the districts, one of the provinces that is a problem is Quebec. They're saying, well, no, you can't build the pipeline through here. And we were talking about whether or not constitutionally the Prime Minister could say, you know what, we've got a national emergency going on here. This is in national interest and you're getting a pipeline through Quebec, whether you like it or not. There are lawyers who will say that that's possible, and it might happen to the First Nations as well.
3: Absolutely. And as we've discussed, they charge by the hour. But in the meantime, this bill, the Impact Assessment Act, was in response to an earlier bill. It was a Harper. It was a conservative bill that did limit consultation and public hearings into new permits. And now you have a prime minister who's liberal that brought in regulations that limit consultation and public hearings on new permits. If Harper did this again, the Toronto Star would be burning police cars this morning. But it gets complicated.
2: All right. Here's a follow-up text when we were talking about the trades. My daughter and son-in-law, 2 years ago, so this obviously isn't Toronto, it's Peterborough, I guess. He's a commercial plumber. Bought a $500,000 house for cash.
3: That's and God bless them. That's the Canadian dream, Jerry. Isn't that the dream? More.
2: More
3: money,
2: yep.
3: More equity, more education for our children, better schools than we ever went to. I think that's wonderful. I love those stories.
2: All right. Well, and I hope the schools aren't complicit in trying to push kids away from the trades because there's good opportunity there. Always good to have you, Tom Korski. Thanks very much.
3: Thank you, Jerry.
2: Tom is the managing editor of blacklocks.ca.
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46: From the National Newsroom of the Canadian Press, I'm Rob Westgate. Prime Minister Mark Carney's cabinet wrapped up a brief retreat in Banff Thursday, discussing issues like U.S. tariffs and the separation debate in Alberta. Carney says he's heartened to see the level of support that appears in polling, but won't pour any money into helping fund the Remain in Canada campaigns. Cabinet heard from Calgary Mayor Jeremy Farkas and Red Deer Mayor Cindy Jeffries. Farkas says Cabinet heard his concerns and he felt respected.
47: Definitely feel listened to, but again, the proof is in the pudding. This is not a relationship that hinges on any one specific moment or transaction. It's a continued process that doesn't end on October 19th. It just continues.
46: Alberta voters will face a choice next month between remaining part of Canada and holding a decisive new referendum on leaving. Meanwhile, Ukrainian President Volodymyr Zelensky met with Prime Minister Mark Carney in Calgary to sign a new deal between the two countries, including the upscaling of development of drone production here in Canada.
48: I'll just thank you again.
49: Thank you.
48: For an incredibly productive 18 hours here in Calgary, Calgary and Banff, here in Alberta. home to many Ukrainians.
46: The pair also signed a 100-year partnership that covers defense, trade, reconstruction, and critical minerals. Zelensky is scheduled to travel to Toronto and North Bay, Ontario, before he departs Canada ahead of the weekend. Conservative leader Pierre Poilievre was in New York City on Thursday, where his office says he was doing media interviews to fight for tariff-free trade with the U.S. Speaking to CNBC in the morning, Poilievre noted that Canada and the U.S. used to have a powerful trade relationship before the current Trump administration changed course.
0: We have the most successful binational relationship in the history of the world, the longest undefended border, a 40-year free trade agreement that worked.
46: Poilievre says the countries can work together if the Trump administration wants free trade, but noted Canada is already diversifying its trade elsewhere around the world. Now, stateside, U.S. President Donald Trump addressed supporters for a second time at last night's Republican convention in Dallas, Texas, ahead of the November midterms. Previously, he had promised that if Republicans continue to hold the balance of power after the vote, each adult American would be given a $5,000 check. Thursday night, he called for the crowd to swear an oath of allegiance to vote Republican red on Election Day. In response, California Governor Gavin Newsom said Trump is losing his grip on power.
1: He had to go in front of people and basically bribe them. I mean, that's how desperate he is to hold on to power. He knows his presidency is de facto over as we know it this November.
46: Critics agree that a protracted war with Iran, extreme economic anxiety, and accusations of corruption and personal enrichment are testing Trump's drawing power. This is the Canadian Press. In sports, starting off with the longest road trip in NFL history, that ended with a victory for the San Francisco 49ers, 27-7 against the Los Angeles Rams in the league's first regular season game in Australia. The pair playing the league's season opener in front of 100,000 fans down under. In another type of football, Nikhala Small scored in the 88th minute to help AFC Toronto earn a 2-2 draw against Montreal Roses FC in Northern Super League action. However, the single point kept Montreal 5 points ahead of second-place Toronto and third-place Ottawa in the league standings. Now over to the MLB, where Jacob DeGrom retired the first 15 batters, striking out 12 in his highest total since 2022, as the Seattle Mariners earned a 4-3 victory over the Texas Rangers. And finally, Aryna Sabalenka moved a win away from her third straight U.S. Open title, beating Jessica Pegula 7-5, 6-2. From the Canadian Press, I'm Rob Westgate.
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1: From the nation's capital, all across Canada, here for you, Shane Hewitt and the Night Shift. I'm Shane Hewitt. I'm in Ottawa, the village of Merrittville, just south of the city today for Throwback Thursday. Noah Skanga in downtown Toronto and Ryan O'Donnell in downtown Calgary. 71010 is the text line. And today's throwback is one of those ones that's both amazing and terrible. It's fascinating and scary. It's kind of awesome in, wow, it's been 25 years, and I wish we didn't have to talk about it. Throwback Thursday today, tomorrow, is September 11th.

0: 2001. And that was the day that, of course, the world changed. It's hard to believe it was 25 years ago that planes flew into towers, buildings crashed into the ground, and the entire world watched on TV as the world changed forever. 71010, do you remember where you were? I do remember where I was. I remember how I was awakened, and I'll talk about that, I'm sure, a couple times during the show because that's my memory of it. But after I was awakened, and then I had to go to work because, you know, working in media, I was doing rock radio in Calgary on a radio station called CJ92. I was using the name Z-Man on the radio. Long story. I was given it. But I was driving my Jeep because I had a Jeep at the time. I had a 2000 burnt orange Jeep TJ with no top. And it was a beautiful morning. It was a sunny morning. It was crisp. It was cool. And driving into work after that day, I remember that drive. And for anybody who's listening online, it was the new ring road at the time over to Sarcee to the south to Broadcast Hill, if you're listening online in Calgary. That's how profound that day is. Ask me any other day what driving to work was like. Maybe I have one or two stories of driving to work. Remarkable. 71010, what do you remember about that day? Text it in. And for our Throwback Thursday today, we're going to learn a little bit about life before 9/11 and a little bit of life after 9/11 and the way it all came together. Last night on the show, if you missed it, we had the Uncover Up guys on, as we do on Wednesdays. Conspiracies is what they talk about. How they happen, how they form, patterns in conspiracies, the parts of them that are true, the parts of them that are false. And the story that we learned last night that I invite you to go listen to on the podcast on the iHeart app is the part where they explain, in order to understand the conspiracies and understand 9/11, you have to first understand the Cold War and what happened before 9/11. It's a remarkable conversation from professors who teach this stuff in school. At the end of the podcast, I did ask the question, what questions should we be asking then? If some of these conspiracies are conspiracies, what questions should we be asking? And there's a long list of them that they list off at the end of the podcast. It's worth listening to. What do you remember about that day, Ryan O'Donnell? Because you were just a wee bug.
1: Yeah, I was five. And no, nothing. Remember nothing of that day. At all, actually. Yeah, no, nothing. My parents tell me stories about their reactions to it and, you know, what they felt in the moment. My dad traveled a lot at that time and was on a lot of planes. So my mom was quite terrified. But no, I have no recollection of 9/11 whatsoever. I, of course, grew up in its aftermath, and that is a whole nother bag of worms. But no, I remember nothing of the actual day.
0: Noah Skanga, 9/11, what do you remember about the day?
2: I remember being in grade 7. It was the middle of the day, and all of a sudden we're all told we're going to the gymnasium. And they didn't explicitly tell us what happened. They just said something bad happened and you're all going home. So we go home, whatever, you know, early ride home, half day, whatever. So as a kid, it's like, yeah, this is great. I don't really know what's going on, but this is fun. But the one thing that I specifically remember was the rage that you saw on TV for the next few days. Just the amount of rage and people just couldn't believe what happened. And it was hard to describe. But yeah, that's what I remember seeing.
0: It's crazy, and everyone has their own story. That's the thing. It's so crazy to think that it was 25 years ago, because it feels like yesterday, and yet it feels like so long ago. Ryan, you were watching the 9/11 documentary, and there was an interesting stat of the population that won't, on the 25th anniversary, has no recollection like you, like knows nothing about it.
1: It's the estimate, so it's the recent Turning Point documentary on Netflix. I've watched quite a bit. I find the whole era quite fascinating. But they estimate that about by the mid-2030s, half of the population will have no recollection or will have not been alive to remember 9/11. Half by the mid-2030s. We're almost there.
0: It makes me think of

0: that has sort of started to cross over. But when we look at this generation, Ryan, that doesn't know much about it, you know a lot about it because so much changed. And I'm going to talk to Ed Conroy a little later on tonight about what flying was like back then. Flying was totally different. You would go on planes with all kinds of stuff. And like you would bring your own booze to the plane. And you couldn't bring drinks anymore. Yep. So much stuff changed about getting into countries, getting out of countries, flying on airplanes. And it changed. It really changed my relationship. This moment changed my relationship with my dad, not in a good way or a bad way. It just did. Because September 11th, 2001, there was an album by a Canadian band called Nickelback called Silver Side Up that was released on this day of September 11th, tomorrow, 25 years ago. And I was working rock radio, like I said at the time, and how you remind me, I was the first guy to ever play that on the radio anywhere. They gave it to us to play first. We were at the Calgary Stampede a few months before, hanging out. The song Photograph was written off of an experience on that trip. Like, there was so much. And I was scheduled to fly to meet them in Chicago and go from Chicago down to Dallas with them on the bus on the trip. That was the plan. After 9/11 happened, which they were in Pennsylvania or close to it, Ohio, when that plane crashed, and had a concert to celebrate the album being released that night. Went out on stage, said, look, this has happened. If you don't want to do this, we won't do this. But if you want to forget about it for an hour, we'll do this. And they did the concert. My dad said to me, please don't go on that trip. Please don't get on a plane right now and fly down there and go on the tour with your friends. And I never went. And it changed my relationship with my dad because that was the first time that I was like, oh, like he's scared for me. Remarkable. My ex and I had broken up. It made us start talking again. Then we got married, had babies. Like, there's so many hinge points for people in life. Throwback Thursday, 9/11. We're going to take your text for a little while, 7-10-10. What do you remember about it? We're going to talk about food with the food professor and cost of things. We're going to come back to Throwback Thursday in a few minutes. We'll be right back.
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1: 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So we talk. Travel.
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1: The food professor is here, Dr. Sylvain Charlebois, joining us from the Maritimes, where he's one of the profs at Dalhousie over there.
2: That's right.
1: Talk about the stuff this week, Sylvain. Tariffs, more tariffs, bans of booze.
2: Yep.
1: That's, of course, different language, too. Americans pulled off about the same amount that they put back on when it comes to tariffs and bans and all the things, at least of value of product. How are we doing when it comes to our cost of groceries and stuff?
2: Well, I mean, it's not as bad as last year. So last year, then Prime Minister Trudeau actually focused on consumer-ready products. And we all saw a difference at the grocery store pretty quickly. And within 6 months, our food inflation rate actually was boosted by 0.5, 0.7%. And of course, like everyone was in denial at the time. I don't know if you remember, Shane, but it was kind of frowned upon to talk about the impacts of counter-tariffs because we were fighting the bad guy. We were standing up for Canada, so we weren't allowed to criticize anything that we were doing against the Americans, and I understand that, but I mean, numbers are numbers. I mean, we actually saw that in our models that really food inflation actually went up, and we did pay a price at the grocery store, and most economists were being silent about it. This time around, it's going to be a little bit different because the approach is much more on ingredients. And two categories are going to be impacted, bakery and dairy. And frankly, we don't expect anything really until probably after March because, you see, the pressure is going to be on the food supply chain. Then there's the blackout period. What is the blackout period? Well, from November to February, suppliers are not allowed to increase prices to grocers, essentially. So they're
1: is
2: not
1: that a Canada thing only, or is that like a...
2: It's a non-written, silly Canada thing. Yeah, okay. It's the stupidest thing, because really, when you think about it, if you're selling to Loblaw and you can't increase your prices for 3 months, what are you going to do in October and March?
1: Well, you're going to make sure you... charge the most you can and deliver as much as you can.
2: You jack up prices as much as you can in October, and you jack up prices as much as you can in November and in March, which is why October and March are the two most volatile months of the year when it comes to inflation. And the excuse is really silly. Grocers say, well, you know, during the holidays, it gets really busy. We don't have time to reprogram stuff, to relabel stuff. So could you leave us alone with higher prices? But the reality is that everything's digital now.
1: I was going to say, the reality is it's not like someone's there with the sticker machine going around on everything.
2: Could you? No, it doesn't, right? It doesn't happen like that anymore. I've been quite outspoken about the blackout period for years now. And like I said, it's a non-written rule, so it's hard to prove. I know it's happening. Everyone knows it's happening, but nobody's talking about it. It's not helping the consumer.
1: Hey, don't make us look bad by raising your prices on the second week of December.
2: Exactly. Right. But for this year, it's actually probably going to help a little bit, because who would have seen higher prices probably in November, December, but it's going to be delayed because of the blackout period. So we are expecting, you know, a bit of a bump with food inflation from, I'd say, probably 0.2, 0.3% in March, April, and May. So until then, of course, prices may rise, but it wouldn't be because of counter tariffs.
1: Okay. How do we handle that generally? Like, is this pretty typical to what would normally happen? And would there be a delay with tariffs? Because I'm assuming there's existing inventory. Not everything happens like the gas station where it's like, somebody said it could be more expensive, raise the price. Like, it doesn't happen like that for all industries.
2: No, not really. And so it's a very passive demand process. I mean, consumers will walk into a grocery store buying what they need, really. And so it's a little bit different. But at the end of the day, I think you're dealing with a very, very dynamic geopolitical landscape, which makes things tricky for grocers, obviously, because they have to, suppliers will have to pivot. A couple of things will happen over the next few months. One, they'll either just pay up and pay more for ingredients coming from the U.S., or they'll actually go somewhere else in Europe or Asia or Africa to get new ingredients. But when you do that, Shane, you increase your chances of changing the taste and the texture of anything you're making. And yeah. so that could actually lead to reformulation. And reformulation actually can require some time to achieve, not to compromise the taste and texture of your product. It's all about branding. It's all about consistency. So there's a lot of that going on right now. And but my guess is that companies are just hoping that things will be over soon. And frankly, I hope that things will be over soon, because if this lasts for a long time, you're going to not only see companies pivot and start buying elsewhere, but you're all likely going to see companies hedging against tariffs and perhaps relocating to the United States, which is exactly what we heard from Sapporo this week. They're looking into moving some of their production down to the U.S. because of tariffs.
1: Yeah. And that's heartbreaking, because let me tell you how refreshing a Sapporo is at the end of a hot day.
2: Absolutely. And Sapporo actually bought Sleeman's back in 2006 out of Guelph, Ontario. And so Ontarians are, and they actually bought Mill Street as well, downtown Toronto.
1: Oh, I didn't know that.
2: Yeah. So Sapporo is a big, big player. So to see them consider, of course, they came out. There was a story this week informing us that they were considering a move to the U.S. They denied it, or actually what they said last night was, well, the deal is not finalized yet. Which means two things. Either one, they're going to do it without telling anyone because they don't want to be boycotted like everyone else. And we saw what happened with Crown Royale a few months ago. Or two, they got a phone call from Queen's Park, from Premier Ford, saying, let's talk. How much does it cost to keep you here? Sort of thing.
1: Crown Royal, of course, being the bottling, and the fact that it was still bottled in Canada and still made in Canada, which is weird, all of it. Let's talk about diesel.
2: But here's the thing about the closure in Ontario now. Yeah. So they were bottling
1: in Amherstburg.
2: They're still making Crown Royal in Grimley, Manitoba. It was bottled in Ontario for the U.S. market, but now with the tariff going to the U.S.,
1: it's banned.
2: Diageo is thinking, okay, so what do we do now? Do we start producing in the U.S.? So there's going to be a lot of...
1: Well, can't make Canadian rye whiskey there, but I'm sure you can color it and bottle it there and all the other things. Okay, diesel, before we're done, $2.50 a liter in some gas stations driving around Ottawa today. That's got to have an impact on our groceries and delivery cost.
2: Absolutely. So it doesn't matter what happened with crude, but diesel is just a killer for transportation. And that's really the one thing we're actually watching very closely. That's what's moving food all over the continent. So it's a huge issue, of course, when it comes to food prices.
1: How do you feel about buying a diesel car off me right now?
2: I'm not interested, really. Are you going to pay me? Are you paying me?
1: That's pretty much how I feel.
2: Is it a gift?
1: It's
2: just a gift.
1: $75 for a third of a tank.
2: Yeah, let's say you give your diesel car to me, I would pivot and sell it to someone else that I really love.
1: Someone that you love. Do not do that. It's so expensive right now. I mean, it's ridiculous how much some of this stuff is costing. And I got to tell you, Sue, man, the reality is that I think this is now at the threshold for so many people where they're like, yeah, we're just not going to go.
2: Yeah.
1: Because it's too expensive.
2: Yeah. Oh, I can see that. Absolutely. It's getting up there for sure. But if you're hauling food all over and you're running a cold chain, yikes, that's expensive.
1: It is expensive. Dr. Sylvain Charlebois, food professor. Check out his podcast, too. Thank you, sir.
2: Take care.
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1: Going out for food is like super fun, right? But then you order your food and it's super rich and you love it like a milkshake. You ever looked at what's in those milkshakes? Okay, so calories is one thing, and I feel like calories is such a 90s thing to talk about, right? Because now it's protein. You got to have protein. I mean, by the way, did you add protein to your protein? Leanne Phillipson is here to help us understand the conversation about some food stuff. Leanne is a registered nutritionist and host of Eat This. With Leanne, the podcast, the author, here with a 1,900-calorie milkshake, Leanne.
0: Yeah, that's only part of the story, Shane.
1: There's more?
0: Oh, boy, oh, boy, there is. So this is Shake Shack's.
1: Shake Shack's milkshake.
0: New limited time, thank God. So, like you said, the calorie situation, it's a good thing to know, but also it's not the full picture, and especially in this situation.
1: Okay.
0: Because this drink, this shake, this smoothie's got vanilla custard, spun
1: with fudge.
0: It could
1: be a meal. You could call it a meal.
0: It's like a whole day's worth of food for most people. But the big thing is it has 158 grams of sugar in it. Okay. So let me put that into context. Would you sit down with a measuring cup, as if you're making a cake, with a measuring cup full of sugar, and would you sit and eat that?
1: Like a whole cup?
0: A whole cup.
1: That seems like a lot.
0: It does, doesn't it?
1: So like if I was going to have Rice Krispies.
0: Mm-hmm.
1: And when I was a kid, we used to put a little sugar on the Rice Krispies.
0: Yeah, like a teaspoon maybe.
1: Yeah, like a whole cup on your Rice Krispies is what you're
0: saying. A whole cup without the Rice Krispies. And what makes it even worse is it's not just the sugar, but you have the fat and the sugar. It's all together in this lovely liquid form with all the whipped cream on top. And really, it's been made to hit that dopamine reward system harder than anything else. We're familiar with the dopamine reward system because it keeps us on our phones all the time. But when it comes to food, and these combinations are specifically, you know, engineered, it makes them extremely difficult to stop consuming. And a lot of these ultra-processed food, you know, part of the whole industry thing, like the Rice Krispies that you're talking about, is very much, it's looking for things to make people keep consuming. And at 190 calories in one cup, the worst calories that any human can consume are the liquid kind, because there's nothing at all to slow it down. And at this point, your pancreas, which is what is for stabilizing blood sugar when you have a teaspoon on your Rice Krispies, I honestly think it's just sitting there waving the white flag saying, I can't anymore if you consume something like this.
1: Okay, well, I'm going to add to this because there was some parts there that that we need to lean back into. It's got chopped Reese's Pieces in it. It's got Reese's mini peanut butter cups. It's got whipped cream on it and all of that. So all of this stuff together obviously becomes a big deal. And I do want to acknowledge Christian Battaglia, who's producing for the show. He's counting his calories right now for some fitness things. And so he was like, this is as many calories as I'm allowed to have in a day.
0: Yeah.
1: Right now. And so that's concerned. We've seen this stuff before, though, Leanne. We saw the Double Down sandwich. Remember the Double Down sandwich from KFC? It had two chicken breasts on it. Yeah. And it had enough sodium to kill an elephant.
0: Yeah.
1: I'm exaggerating for emphasis.
0: Yep.
1: Now, eating that, it was heavenly in my face hole. But you felt terrible afterwards with it. So, like, we've seen this stuff before, and we get caught up in the novelty of it. And I guess going and trying it once, okay. But I always think of the sugar sweet drinks, and right, can we go, oh my God, Starbucks. Can we go to Starbucks? And then some other sugar drink.
0: Yeah.
1: And I was talking to the food professor, Dr. Sylvain Charlebois, recently. He was telling me that the guy in front of him in line at Tim Hortons didn't get a double-double. He didn't get a triple-triple. He got a 5x5 sugar and cream in a large coffee. And I was like, there's barely enough coffee to tint it at this point. But we do this, Leanne. There's a difference between trying it once and going, okay, did it.
0: Yeah.
1: And then there's the everyday part. Tell me the difference between those two perspectives.
0: It depends on your physiology. So if you are someone who is perhaps like Christian, you are, you know, really working out, you're training hard, and you've got a lot of muscle composition, that means that your body is able to stabilize your blood sugar in a much easier fashion than somebody who sits at their desk all day. The average person, you know, you don't maybe working remotely, you're not making sure you're going for a walk in the morning or after you've eaten a meal or all the things that I recommend to all my clients. And it's really important to understand yourself and to understand if you're the kind of person that is an emotional eater. So if you get upset and you need some sort of calming, soothing, then you go for food and you go for anything that comes in a package. I often say it has a barcode. It comes in a box or a package. That's typically the ultra processed food. The people eating the standard North American diet, they are not going to be able to weather this as well as someone maybe who is in that sort of sports, going to the gym every day, have got some pretty good muscles in them so that as they move, their bodies use that glucose faster. If you have any family members with type 1, type 2 diabetes, if insulin resistance has ever been a part of a conversation you've ever had with a medical professional, non-alcoholic fatty liver disease, anything like that, this is a serious metabolic storm for you. And these are the kind of things that I would just say, please don't. And interestingly, 2 weeks ago, I think it was, I send out a newsletter every Friday. And 2 weeks ago, I talked about these liquid calories or the liquid sugar that people take in, because I was just seeing everyone walking around with an ice cap everywhere. Or I think what I put into my newsletter was the Tim Hortons frozen quencher that had 23 teaspoons in it. By the way, if anybody wants to be on that newsletter list, go to leannephillipson.com, shameless plug there, and join the conversation. These kind of situations, you just think, I want something, you know, I'm not going to get an ice cream, but like you said, let's go to Starbucks and get a drink. And it's got some, you know, syrupy stuff in it. Any of the chains you can go get something from. And people don't realize what is happening inside them when they're drinking this liquid sugar, because it has no buffer going in. If you're someone who just drinks it and goes back to your desk and sits there for the rest of the afternoon, your blood sugar is on an absolute roller coaster. And I can almost guarantee you that you're going to feel terrible in about 20 minutes. On the other side of that, you're just going to feel even worse.
1: Well, we don't consider it dessert, I suppose.
0: No. So
1: like if I have cake, then I'll enjoy my piece of cake. In my case, Nanaimo bar. And so, but then you have your Nanaimo bar and then you're like, okay, well, and then later on in the day, you're like, hey, you want a cookie? Nah, I already had a Nanaimo bar. Right. But we don't think of the drink as being that, right? So you still might have the cake and all of this. And it's interesting, not to mention, like you said, there's nothing stopping it, but at least when you're eating cake, like you actually still have to kind of chew it and put it in your mouth. Mm. It takes a little more time, right?
0: Yeah. Yeah, there's That's a smidge amazing. Of fiber and you're chewing and there's a little bit of more action. It's in your mouth, it's being digested. Whereas when it's all coming in through that straw or whatever, however you consume this 1900 calorie thing, it is just going straight in, and it is incredibly challenging for your pancreas to keep up. That's why I say it's waving the white flag, because it's like, I just can't produce enough insulin to get this out of your bloodstream and into your cells. So the drinking, the sugary stuff, even a coffee that has one pump or whatever it is, we're in like almost in fall season. So everybody will be getting, you know, four pumps of something into their coffee. Just ask for one.
1: Yeah.
0: You can say that. And
1: your taste will change too, right?
0: That's
1: one thing. It does. Yeah. It's really cool. All right. Well, get connected with Leanne. It's leannephillipson.com. The spelling of that, because my sister is an L-E and Leanne is an L-I.
0: Oh,
1: so I think that's weird. But it'll be on the podcast description to get connected with Leanne as well. And watch the sugary drinks. Have some fun. Absolutely. What I heard Leanne say there was that cake is good for you. Probably not true, but in context, maybe the case. Thanks so much, Leanne.
0: Always a pleasure.
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47: When it's gotta be K-pop Demon Hunters, everything. 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
48: What's up? Alien here. You know, from space. And... Whoa, I'm loving people's reactions to the news that Lotto Max now has more chances to win, with 30 new prizes of $100,000 on the next draw. Woo! See? She also can't believe that the next jackpot is $30 million. But it's real. Believe it.
49: Ah, alien!
48: 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Already bought my ticket.
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51: Hi everyone, this is Amandeep Sodhi, your Member of Parliament for Brampton Centre. School's just around the corner and I'd like to wish everyone a safe, successful and exciting year ahead. To our teachers, school staff, parents, guardians and families, thank you for all of the work that you do to support our young people. And to our students, stay curious, work hard, be kind and remember to look out for one another. I'd like to wish everyone a wonderful year ahead. Welcome back to school.

0: Throwback Thursday 2001, September 11th, 2001, Nickelback Silver Side Up came out that day, and it was a day that changed the world forever. I'm Shane Hewitt. I'm in Ottawa. Ryan's in Calgary. Noah's in Toronto. The world changed on this day, and we are throwing back to 2001. So we are going to learn a little bit about the day. Last night on the pod, or on the show, on the podcast now, you can grab the conspiracy theory conversation around September 11th and what you need to understand about that stuff. And before 9/11, things were kind of normal. Like, we had come through the year 2000, you know, the great world is going to end because the computers are going to all die, 2000 stuff. Dot-com boom had busted. Everybody was all in. That sounds very familiar to what AI is kind of going through right now, you know. There's a lot of familiarities to things. But before 9/11 happened, this is a clip from ABC and their broadcast just a few hours before the planes hit the towers the morning of September 11th, 25 years ago.
1: It's Tuesday, September 11th, in the news this morning. The dark economy cloud threatens to rain on the president's education parade. Dietary supplements and a man accused of running one big scam. And Michael Jordan back on the hardwood? It may soon be a done deal.
0: Well, not much has changed, actually, when you think of it that way, too, including the scams on health food, that's for sure. But that was just normal stuff, right? That was happening the morning of September 11th before the planes hit. And this is what American news sounded like after the planes hit.
2: It's 8:52 here in New York. I'm Bryant Bumble. We understand that there has been a plane crash on the southern tip of Manhattan. You're looking at the World Trade Center. We understand that a plane has crashed into the World Trade Center. We don't know anything more than that. We don't know if it was a commercial aircraft. We don't know if it was a private aircraft. We have no idea how many were on board or what the extent of the injuries are right now.
3: The impact of the plane, it would look to be on the upper 10 or so stories of this, I believe it's a 110-story building, the south. It looks like the south of the two towers there in the Wall Street area of New York City. It's incredible pictures right there.
4: Right, and we should point out, of course, that the World Trade Center was the target of that bombing several years ago. So this is an area that has had its share of problems. We don't know yet whether this was an accident, some sort of planned incident. We just want to show you this picture here, and we are trying to get some information about exactly what happened. We don't know.
5: Leah collided. We can see the fire there. This is just a horrific scene, if you can imagine what is going on there right now. Now, the eyewitness believes that the plane remains embedded in the tower itself.
6: What sounded like a plane or something coming extremely low, and then we just heard this shattering explosion. I ran up to the roof and confronted by this horror. There's a gaping hole. I can see the south face, and there are flames. There are papers flying out of the windows, black flames. There are flames coming out of multiple floors.
0: So there's an interesting statement that one of the ladies says there. She says that they don't know if it was an accident or if it was an intentional incident. Because that's what they called it before. Now it's a terrorist attack. But before this was all unfolding, it was an incident, right? That somebody did. But now we call it a terrorist attack. It's interesting. So that's before the planes hit, immediately after the planes hit. And this is a clip from CNN a day later, the morning of September 12th.
7: As we follow things, as events uncovered on the ground, emergency services were racing to the Pentagon. Meantime, the Twin Towers of the World Trade Center had become blazing beacons. Shortly before 10 o'clock Eastern time, the first of the towers collapsed. It created a fog of dust and smoke and showering lower Manhattan with glass and other debris. Half an hour later, the second tower then gave way. Its steel and concrete core melted by tons upon tons of burning aviation fuel. A tornado of dust and debris sent people literally running for their lives. The buildings that had so much defined the New York skyline for a generation and taken 6 years to build were gone in less than 2 hours.
0: So there you go. That's conversation about after a day later from CNN. On September 11th, Throwback Thursday, 25 years ago tomorrow. And we're going to talk later on in the show to a lady who is from the States who got stuck in Gander, Newfoundland on a flight returning back to the States. Throwback Thursday, Jean Chrétien was prime minister and his initial reaction after the attack.
8: I don't think that we have seen anything as horrible as what happened this morning. As you know, it is a situation that is extremely difficult for the United States. I've been in touch with the American authorities, and I've been in touch too with the Canadian ambassador and the information about the Canadians in New York. And so far, there is nobody from Canada that's been affected.
0: At the time, that was John Chrétien on C-SPAN with his initial reaction after 9/11. Now, you can see, like, as things unfolded, the confidence eroded very, very quickly, right? As people didn't know, it was so long ago, but yet it's so vivid. And it, in my mind, it's like not old-timey stuff. But when you see the video, it looks old-timey now. George W. Bush had just taken office, and he addressed the nation.
9: Today, our fellow citizens, our way of life, our very freedom came under attack in a series of deliberate and deadly terrorist acts. The victims were in airplanes or in their offices, secretaries, businessmen and women, military and federal workers, moms and dads, friends and neighbors.
0: So there's George W. Bush. He had been in office only for a few months with his address to the nation. That's ABC that we got that from. So what did 2001 look like for Throwback Thursday? Well, there was politics, tax cuts, dot-com crash, healthcare, gas prices, and hockey were the biggest stories. After September 11th, airport security, Afghanistan, national security, intelligence failures, civil liberties, and terrorism became the biggest tracking news topics that were unfolding. The world changed that day. And it was such a different time. We were watching DVDs, like big video games had just started to come out. That video games change, we're going to talk about that coming up as part of Throwback Thursday. There was some fun stuff. We didn't have as much broadband internet, no social media, no Facebook, no Instagram. We used newspapers. You're going to hear stories of people that were on the planes in Gander tonight that couldn't even see images of what was happening because the way to connect was so different. The cost of living, grossly different than it was today. The average price of gas, 65 to 75 cents per liter. Today, I paid $2.49 for a liter of diesel. Things have changed, my friends. The world changed on that day, and Throwback Thursday is exactly how we're going to dig into some of this today. Around the world, Israel-Palestine violence was still a thing. Like, we're so far removed from it, but we're not so far removed from it at all. An incident, a terrorist attack, and the world was never the same again. Shane Hewitt in the Night Shift. All right, coming up for you on the show, we're going to dig into the biggest stories of today for you in a minute, and then we're going to dig back into the past again. Stand by.
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18: From the National Newsroom of the Canadian Press, I'm Rob Westgate. Prime Minister Mark Carney says Canada is ready to strike a deal with the U.S., but it must also protect itself. The two sides have blamed each other for the recent trade hostilities, with Canada also accusing the U.S. of trying to impose last-minute demands. Carney says his cabinet is focused on building domestically and diversifying trade abroad.
19: The biggest impact we can have here in Canada is to focus on what we can control, building at home, diversifying abroad, and delivering for Canadians. And that's what the cabinet is meeting on now, and that's what we're going to focus on, and we'll have a chance to draw that out in more details.
18: The PM said Canada's red lines when it comes to trade negotiations are retaining the sovereign right to sign trade deals with other nations, as well as protecting Canadian culture and the French language. Meanwhile, New Brunswick Premier Susan Holt has ordered the province's public sector to stop buying American products when Canadian substitutes are available. She says the move is in response to the latest round of U.S. tariffs and import bans. Holt says her government will ban the purchase of U.S. goods and services for government contracts valued at more than $5 million starting October 1st. The measure is, of course, coming after U.S. President Donald Trump announced on Tuesday a ban on imports of some Canadian products and new 50% tariffs on other products. The Alberta government is launching a $4 million advertising campaign for next month's referendum, urging citizens to vote to stay in Canada.
20: The campaign will run online, on TV and radio, and on billboards. The Premier's office says it wants Albertans to understand what's at stake when they vote on October 19th. Of the 10 referendum questions, 9 will focus on immigration and constitutional issues. The main public focus is on the last question, which asks whether Alberta should remain in Canada or hold a second binding referendum on separation. Premier Daniel Smith has said she supports keeping the country together and that it's time to put this issue to rest once and for all. Hannah Stoles, The Canadian Press.
18: A couple of updates from overseas. Yemen's Houthi rebels have taken the strategic Red Sea port city of Mocha, bringing them closer to controlling key shipping routes. And an Israeli strike in northern Gaza has killed at least 4 people, including 2 children. And finally, the Governor General and other dignitaries will be in Gander, Newfoundland today to mark the 25th anniversary of the 9/11 attacks.
21: As those terror attacks were unfolding across the U.S., dozens of flights were diverted to the Gander Airport, and some 7,000 stranded passengers were welcomed by the local residents who helped provide food, shelter, and essentials. The heartwarming story inspired the hit Broadway musical Come From Away. This year's anniversary is being marked as Canada-U.S. relations are deteriorating and both countries are threatening to up the ante in a trade war that dates back to the election of U.S. President Donald Trump. Sarah Ritchie, The Canadian Press, Ottawa.
18: This is The Canadian Press. In sports, Mike Evans, DeMarcus Robinson, and Deebo Samuel caught touchdown passes from Brock Purdy as the San Francisco 49ers routed the Los Angeles Rams 27-7 in the first NFL regular season game to be played in Australia. Meanwhile, Patriots coach Mike Vrabel says wide receiver A.J. Brown will be undergoing more testing after injuring his right ankle in the second half of New England's season-opening 13-10 loss at Seattle. New England's next game is its home opener on September 20th against Pittsburgh. Over to the MLB now, where Anthony Volpe hit a grand slam and drove in a career-high 5 runs during his rousing return to the majors as the New York Yankees beat the Colorado Rockies 10-3. New York completed a 3-game sweep to move within 3 games of Tampa Bay atop the American League East Division and 4.5 games ahead of Boston for the first AL wildcard spot. And finally, the Pittsburgh Penguins beat the Chicago White Sox 2-0 to complete a 3-game series sweep of their own. From the Canadian Press, I'm Rob Westgate.
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0: Tuesday, 2001, 25 years ago, Rob Breckenridge. What a day it was. Feels like yesterday. Feels like so long ago.
1: Yeah.
0: 71010, the text question, do you remember, what do you take away from it? Like, what do you remember from that day? What do you remember?
1: I just remember waking up and you used to have, like, the clock radio, right? So the clock radio would go off and you'd sort of remember drifting kind of in and out of sleep as they kept doing these news updates and just sort of realizing, what is going on? Because initially it's like, well, there's a fire in New York, fire at the World Trade Center appears, a small plane is at the World Trade Center. And it's kind of like, well, this is weird. And then it changed on a dime, right? And it's just, that aspect of history where you see it change in an instant, in a moment, that second plane coming in and right then and there, things are never going to be the same again. You've just watched the world change in that instant. So, getting up and getting the TV on and seeing how all of this was unfolding was just, it was chilling. I especially remember that moment, that holy crap moment.
0: Yeah. Were you in Calgary at that point?
1: I was still in Edmonton at the time. Yeah.
0: Yeah. Were you writing only at that point or doing radio too?
1: No, I was doing radio. I usually go in to the office. I was working on one of the night shows then as a producer. And so I'd usually go in around, 10 in the morning or so. So usually my mornings were pretty quiet and just kind of getting a sense of what, we want to work on for that day, what's making news. And then it's just, what do we do now? Mm-hmm. Like, the world's just been upended. We don't know what's going on. It's devastation. It's chaos. And everyone is just, at a personal level, you're just in shock trying to process it all.
0: Yeah.
1: Like, what is even happening? It was just, it's, living through that, it's, I think for people of a certain age, you don't forget the emotions of that day. You don't forget the shock of that day.
0: Yeah, seeing
1: for people who were sort of not born yet or too young to understand, it's almost hard in a way to explain.
0: Yeah. Do you remember going to the airport 30 minutes before a flight and still making it? No problem. Like, you used to be able to do that, right? Be like, walk in, here's your bag, walk through security. It was a different time.
1: Pretty much.
0: Yeah, the world changed. RobBreckenridge.ca to get connected with Rob's writing, longtime broadcaster, longtime writer. He's got a podcast and everything to follow now, too. What's going on in the world today? We've said it before. You and I both, Rob, have talked about Russia generally, Canada's northern border. We share a border with Russia, whether people want to admit it or not, which touches on a couple of the conversations today. Japan also has been in disputes with Russia. Turns out that one's starting to unfold a little bit. They called it a misconception on the map. It would appear... I'm assuming that Russia's kind of just changing maps because people do that now.
1: Well, yeah, it's part of a bigger picture, I think, where Vladimir Putin is attempting to try to reconstruct as much as he can some of this more imperialist Russia, to not just expand Russia's sphere of influence, but to also try to expand the Russian footprint. And I think, that's associated with Russian glory and sort of romanticizing the past. I mean, as much as it's not really the USSR in any sense, but Putin comes from that. And I think a lot of his fascination and his supporters' fascination with that era, what they perceive to be that Russian glory, I think it speaks to a lot of this, whether it's what he's doing in Ukraine or other parts of Eastern Europe, or even with neighbors like Japan. I think this is just part of a pattern here.
0: Well, this has been a long contested area. That it's been kind of this gray zone area between Japan and Russia generally. There's a bunch of islands in between. And it looks like Russia's basically saying, yeah, no, these are ours. Because Japan's gone to the map companies and said, look, you guys need to do this. This is a misconception of what is going on. So it's remarkable. It's just eerily timed with Russia's invasion, of course, of Crimea and redrawing those maps, with Donald Trump redrawing lakes and all those bits and things going on. Now, speaking of which, Canada has claimed to do a drone partnership with Ukraine for 100 years for drones. Let's grab Noah, can you grab a little bit of that clip for me just so we can hear it?
2: Canada and Ukraine are looking beyond this war to the century ahead. President Zelensky and I have just signed a declaration for a 100-year partnership.
0: So, like a 100-year partnership, I mean, that's bold. That's just to prove a point, right? That things aren't going to change. But drones in Canada and what Ukraine has done with drones, when it comes to Canada's north, this could be a really, really good deal.
1: Yeah, this is potentially huge. And I mean, it's such a success story. I mean, President Zelensky, and they were in Calgary today, in fact, actually made a joke because he did part of his initial remarks in Ukrainian and then sort of joked afterward that, you know, you guys didn't have the ability to translate that. You could sure use some Ukrainian technology. But just amid all of this and the horror of war and the impact of the invasion, what Ukraine has managed to do as a result of that in becoming a technological leader, and especially with drone technology and how successful that has been and what they're able to produce, the success they're having in really striking a blow against Russia to the point where other countries are now looking to them. Remember, you know, 4 years ago, we thought, well, here's this poor little Ukraine. They're going to get overrun. We're going to have to airlift their president to safety. And that's it. That's the end of Ukraine. And it's turned out to be anything but. So I think that's one of the remarkable aspects of the story is what they've been able to do in developing this technology. And yeah, I think this is the next frontier. And so for Canada to benefit from that, I think it'd go a long way. There's so much emphasis on just how we've neglected the North, really failed to assert our sovereignty there. But it is a challenge, obviously. It's not easy in an area like that. So I think this is a perfect fit.
0: Well, a few years ago, Ukraine was begging for technology. A few years later, the rest of the world is going to Ukraine for technology. It's a remarkable about face. Down in the States, Donald Trump promised $5,000 to every American if the Republicans can win the midterms, the House and the Senate. Bribery in plain sight.
1: Well, it's funny because I saw someone post the clip from the movie Idiocracy, which gets referenced a lot these days, where the president is promising he's going to give everybody $1 million and everybody's going to be a millionaire. And won't it be great? Like this money doesn't grow on trees. I mean, I thought conservatives or Republicans once claimed to understand that. They're now the party of just giving free money to everybody. Look, you know, the tariffs that aren't going to end up being refunded as a result of court cases, you know, best case scenario for the U.S. that's bringing in, because these are taxes after all, maybe $200 or $300 billion. That's not chump change. But to do what Trump is talking about is, you know, $1.2-1.3 trillion. The U.S. already has a massive deficit. Their debt just passed $40 trillion. The bond markets are freaking out about all of this. And now Donald Trump wants to pour that gasoline on the fire and blow up the deficit even further. I mean,

0: He gives away an awful lot of money for a Republican. Like, that's the thing, is he's not even behaving like a traditional Republican.
1: No, it's funny. And I remember, you know, 15 years ago, that was the rallying cry of the Republicans. They were the Tea Party Republicans. And enough of all of this debt and deficit. We got to get government under control. No president has added more to the U.S. debt than this guy. So, you know, they have no claim to that anymore, especially with this.
0: We had one of those once. We had a prime minister that added more debt than any other prime minister once.
1: Oh, we did. Yes, they're more alike than maybe they'd both like to admit.
0: Maybe they could be friends. I don't know. Yeah. RobBreckenridge.ca. Get connected with Rob and his writing. It's fantastic. The podcast is great, too, and you can subscribe to it. And that makes things even better because the emails will come in with it. Thank you very much, Rob.
1: Right on. Thanks, Shane.
0: Throwback Thursday. So many great stories. I was in Edinburgh, Scotland when I heard about the crash. I was just going back to residences and heard about it. 7-10-10, where were you? We're going to learn a little bit more about how video games changed, because they did, after 9-11.
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19: 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Wild People Quiet by Tara Giroux will do just that. 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This exquisite story will leave traces on your heart. 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

0: people
1: Throwback Thursday 2001 is our throwback today, and 25 years ago, 9/11. Yeah, 25 years is a little bit mind-blowing. Where were you? What do you take away? Like, what do you remember from that day? Eric says, hey, Shane, I remember exactly where I was. I was at home listening to CJAD Montreal. I heard that a plane had crashed in one of the towers. No details. I headed to my brother's house for some work, arrived there, turned on the TV, and saw the second plane hitting the second tower. Absolutely devastated. From Eric. Kim in Kelowna, I distinctly remember standing in the main room of the gym I was managing. Three TVs were all showing the towers. The entire place went quiet. Suddenly, I could hear someone crying. Only then did I know it was real. Still tears at me when I reflect on this. 7-10-10. What do you remember from that day? Tomorrow's the anniversary. Throwback Thursday is today, and it affected so many different things, like an intentional incident became a terrorist attack. We heard that in a news broadcast earlier on here on the show. Video games at the time and movies changed a lot, too. And video games, I'm guessing Xbox and Halo, were very spacey, fantasy, stuff like that. Well, of course, there was war elements in it. Everything started to change. My millennial friend, Ryan O'Donnell, is here. He loves the video games. And he says they changed post 9/11 in a big way.
2: Big way, Shane. I mean, media and entertainment in general shifted a lot, and there's things that are more obvious than others. Spider-Man, the original movie from Sam Raimi, that had the Twin Towers in a poster that was removed. Lilo and Stitch, there's a sequence where a spaceship is flying around. That was originally an airplane, and they had to change it very last minute after 9/11.
1: Really?
2: But there have been much larger changes to the world of entertainment since, and that's of course by the influences, the trauma, the aftermath of 9/11. And I think you can look no further as evidence of this than the gaming industry. Because pre 9/11, shooting video games were kind of called the boomer shooter genre.
1: This like is the your first classic person stuff. Shooter deal.
2: Your what, sorry?
1: First-person shooter thing?
2: Yes, exactly. Your first-person shooters. The boomer shooters are like your Wolfenstein, your Duke Nukems, the Dooms, 3D, but set in a fantasy world or a sci-fi world. There were, of course, some military games out at the time, but a lot of them were World War II-focused. Nothing really focused as, hey, you could go fight in Afghanistan or the Middle East. Why would you? But then September 11th shifted the industry in a huge way. In the wake of it, we had a surge of games that reflected the modern conflict that the world would now enter. And you see that with Call of Duties. Now, the first Call of Duty games were all World War II. But as soon as Modern Warfare came out in the late 2000s, that whole genre of modern day kind of contemporary shooters became the norm. That was the norm. And even my favorite example of this, Halo 2, which I think is the greatest game, one of the greatest games ever made. They had written it. The first one came out in 2001, two months after 9/11. The second game, they rewrote it to include themes of religious extremism and militarized society in the wake of 9/11. But 25 years later, here we are. Have games changed since then? Of course, yes, in the 2010s, we had lots of these kinds of shooters. But now, decades later, as more and more young people play these games, are the themes that were created because of the games of the era, are they sticking around? I spoke with Brad Shankar, who's the gaming editor for Mobile Syrup, which is a gaming magazine, entertainment magazine publication in Canada, to get a little bit of his insights.
3: It's funny, you know, they say how much things change, but also they stay the same. And I think that's kind of true as well. I think certainly on the big budget front, the sort of big blockbuster AAA Call of Duty type games, I think those are pretty much the same as they've always been, you know, very sort of bombastic, very militarized. You know, the U.S. military is very heavily involved with a lot of those games nowadays, too. So that sort of dated approach, I don't think, has unfortunately changed much.
2: Hasn't changed much at all.
1: Well, it's interesting because they become more involved because of recruitment and all the things that they do in the States through that, which is a ton.
2: Absolutely. And, okay, well, you know, if you play the new Call of Duty game, it doesn't take place in 2001 or, you know, that kind of thing, but it's a little bit more futuristic. Okay, well, if we're leaning into the sci-fi stuff, is that actually surging? Are we seeing more sci-fi games? I certainly have seen more, like games like Pragmata from this year and Cyberpunk, and Brad seems to think so too.
3: We'll definitely see it coming back. I mean, Pragmata was a great shout out, and that was like very tackling like 3D printing and corporations and that sort of thing. And obviously, like Cyberpunk is quite popular now, and CD Projekt Red is working on another one of those alongside a Witcher game. So I think we're going to see a lot more of that sort of thing. And I think because sci-fi is obviously such a wide purview, like you can do something like Star Wars, which is more space opera fantasy, or you can do something like Cyberpunk, which is obviously much more grounded and contemporary. So I think we're going to see a variety of that sort of thing.
2: So, okay. Well, that's it then, right? The era we had in the 2000s and the 2010s of these shooters where you went and fought against terrorists and in the Middle East, that's all gone, right? Okay, maybe. But that might not be exactly a good thing for the industry. And this is where I want to bring in a paper I read called Beyond the Shadow of 9/11, Video Games 20 Years After 9/11. This was written a few years ago. It's by Dr. Nick Robinson at the University of Leeds. And he pointed out something that has stuck with me so much. And that is, while we are seeing fewer pieces of 9/11 contemporary war games, or games set in the aftermath of it or inspired by the real life conflicts that came after it, that doesn't mean we've closed the chapter, that we've gotten over the trauma or the understanding of it. He argues we're ignoring it. He writes, "This is a shift to a politics of nostalgia, where pleasure is found in the enjoyment of wars, where friends and enemies were clear. Moral certainty for action was assured. Outcomes were certain. Yet in doing, it points to a broader failure to critique the legacy of 9/11 wars, which are increasingly seen as intractable, unwinnable, and ethically fraught."
1: Interesting.
2: There is so much more in that paper that I could get into. It's very long. It's like 57 pages. But there's a thing in there that he points out, is that it's not all lost. It's not that video games are a really great medium to tell storytelling and to unpack things that are affecting us in real society. And certain games in the shooter genre challenge us to confront it. There was one that came out in the 2000s called Spec Ops: The Line. It's set in Saudi Arabia, addressed PTSD and a lot more. And while it failed commercially, the indie scene is seemingly picking up some of the slack.
3: Spec Ops was what I wanted to mention. That's a great example where that game is sort of a take on, you know, Heart of Darkness, Apocalypse Now, and it's very meta, where like the loading screens will literally like ask you, like, do you feel like a hero now? Like, it's very sort of challenging the sort of god complex hero fantasy that a lot of these games create. So I think that was a good example on the sort of higher triple end of things. But I think, unfortunately, because games are so commercialized and so expensive, I think you're never going to see like a big budget kind of Call of Duty tackle that sort of thing. But again, to the point of, I think there's a lot of indie games that are doing a great job of that. Even one of my favorite games from this year is actually called The Caribou Trail. It's from a studio in Montreal, Unreliable Narrators, and it's actually about the Gallipoli campaign from Newfoundland soldiers in World War I. And that game, you only pick up a gun in two sequences in the entire game, one like a training montage and one in a very scripted narrative driven sequence. Otherwise, it's just a very like stripped down, very emotional, raw, vulnerable story about these like really young, inexperienced boys from Newfoundland just in the trenches together. And it's
2: yeah, we need more stories like that, and we need to not be afraid to unpack the aftermath of 9/11 in more places than just documentaries.
1: It's interesting. That's for sure. The impact it had, if you look at all the shows that were about terrorists and the CIA and everything that came after it, there's been a long list of them. Throwback Thursday, 2001. Up next, Carrie Derringer Cashin, a New Jersey resident that I spoke to earlier today that was flying back from Ireland to New York and ended up spending 5 days in Gander, Newfoundland.
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11: I have said over the last few days, it's hard to believe it's been 25 years since 9/11. I woke up to my boss waking me up saying, hey, you got to get to work, and then turning on CNN. Imagine how hard it is to believe it was 25 years ago if you were on one of the planes that got parked. Yes. Carrie Derringer-Cashin is here. You're from New Jersey-ish area, is that what it is?
12: Correct, yes, from northern New Jersey.
11: And I'm actually talking to you. You're in Newfoundland.
12: Yes, I'm sitting here in Gander right now as I'm speaking to you. I'm back. Amazing. After 25 years.
11: Had you ever been to Gander before this all happened?
12: I had never been before that, and I haven't been since. I had tried to get back in the 25 years since, but I finally made it now.
11: Wow. Okay, so 25 years ago, Carrie was on a flight. And then all of a sudden, the towers and all things 9/11 started to unfold. And Carrie, among a long list of other passengers and planes, got parked in Gander, Newfoundland. 25 years ago, Carrie, it's hard to believe.
12: Yeah, no, it is hard to believe.
11: So tell me, can you tell me a little bit about that day? I really want to celebrate the Gander people, but help us understand what that day was like for you.
12: It was a crazy day. I was just finishing up. It was supposed to be just a long weekend in Dublin, Ireland. So I was, just away for the weekend. So I thought, traveling back, thinking about, going back to work the next day. And then we're told that the flight's going to land in Gander. And we were told very little information, you know, kind of in dribs and drabs, because, you know, as it was unfolding, no one really knew what was going on. Even the flight crew, things like that.
11: There was no Wi-Fi on the planes? Like, it was such a different time?
12: No, not really. And even then I'm thinking, okay, so we'll land for an hour or two. You know, they'll open it again. You know, like refueling or something like that. Never in a million years dreaming that I would be there 5 years later. So that's all going through my mind. And then as we got more information, everybody, you know, said, it's a terrorist action. And we're all, you know, start murmuring among ourselves along the plane. You know, how is this happening? What's going on? And just kind of had to wait and see. And no one, for the most part, knew where we were. So we were just waiting, you know, what are they going to do with us? Because we just sat on the planes. I was actually on the first aircraft that touched down. And, you know, waited, there was 38 planes that touched down and just waited to see what was happening. But even though I was the first aircraft down, we were not the first airplane deplaned because I was on an American carrier and they were afraid to deplane the American carriers because they thought there could be terrorists on board. So they deplaned all the like European and foreign carriers before us. So we were on that plane for quite a long time.
11: Wow. And then everything was shut down for days and it was 5 days. Is that how long you were there?
12: Yes, I got back to the, you know, I landed right outside of New York City, right outside of Ground Zero, early Saturday morning.
11: Oh, wow. That flight back and seeing all that stuff must have been mind blowing.
12: It was. It was very kind of eerie as we're touching down because it was still smoking. You know, we're basically flying right over Ground Zero when we were landing.
11: Oh, boy. Okay. So now you've been on the plane for hours. You've landed in Gander, Newfoundland, of all places. Yeah. And then I'm assuming it's like, okay, everybody can get off the plane, have your passport ready, da-da-da-da-da, typical things. Mm-hmm. And then, okay, now where are we going? What happened next?
12: Exactly. Where are they taking us? Where are we going? We were only allowed to take our carry-on bags. You know, and I was like, and they brought us through the, you know, the airport. And we're like looking around like, where are we? And the people were welcoming and wonderful, but they were even skeptical because they're like, well, we don't know who you are. You were on an American carrier, you know, and they wanted to move us along. Obviously, they had a lot of people. So as you know, they put us on school buses. And in my case, we were taken to a little town called Glenwood outside of Gander. And by the time we get to the shelter, it was a Salvation Army church. It was like 5 o'clock in the morning almost by this time after being processed at the airport. And then they said, oh, well, here's blankets. Here's some hot coffee, some food. Go, you know, I'm sure you're tired. There's a blanket. You know, here's the floor of the church. But of course, we're like, you don't have a TV. None of us have seen, you know, the images that the rest of the world that we're seeing on repeat all day. And they're like, you didn't see that. But they didn't have a TV in the shelter because it was small. And another one down the street, you know, we walked to. And then that's when it hit us. We sat down in this other, I guess it was a church, and just had these images that we've been like, didn't see. It's almost 24 hours later that we're finally seeing. And it, you know, hits us like, wow, this is what's really been happening, you know, back home for a lot of us.
11: So many questions you must have had waiting.
12: Oh, we did. And then, you know, but the people were wonderful. And that's why I'm back here to Gander to celebrate, because the people were just so generous, so welcoming, so trying to make this easier on us because, you know, none of us knew what to do. But they didn't know what to do. But I give the people of Gander, the surrounding areas, so much credit for mobilizing and handling all us passengers and making sure our needs were met. They really, you know, were smart in how they put things into action for us.
11: Did you stay in the church for the 5 days? Did you move around? What happened next?
12: We were there at the church for most of the time. The last day they had said, oh, you know, pack up your things, you're going home. But some of us who were watching the TV and said, no, New York airspace was closed because, you know, it was on the news. And they're like, no, we're going home. And so they did pack us up all into buses and take us to the airport, only to be told, oh, yeah, New York airspace is closed. Wow. So that night, just the one night only, they put us up in the Gander Hotel. But when I say the Gander Hotel, it was the ballroom. And they were just brought us all into the ballroom. So some of us were almost sad because, you know, we had forged some friendships and a sense of community where we were. And now you're bringing us to a different place. But at this point, we're all ready to go home also. So we spent one night in a different place on the floor of the ballroom at the hotel. And then the next day, they eventually got us out.
11: How did you interact with the Gander people? Were they bringing food? Were they bringing coffee? Like, how did that?
12: Oh, they were wonderful. As soon as we got there, they had all kinds of food and stuff waiting for us. They were constantly, I mean, I eat better in Gander than I did in Ireland, which was the trip I had been on. Like, eggs made to order in the morning. What do you want? And we're like, you know, we don't want to impose. Don't worry. Like, no. We're here to do this for you. They're making us, like, made a barbecue for us. Everybody just rolled their grills over. They just took grills and put them in the parking lot and did a barbecue. There was a couple, you know, who said, oh, you need a shower? Come to my house and take a shower. I'm like, you know, we're perfect strangers. I don't know. I think that's okay. They left us alone in their house so they could go get more passengers. I'm like, you're leaving us alone in your house? Like, we're like somewhat, you know, surprised. Like, you know, people didn't ordinarily doing that, but they were just so generous. Like, they couldn't do enough for us. And they, the food, like, I was in a small shelter. It was mostly adults, but down the street there was a school. And I guess they were smart enough to put the families that had children with them at the school so that they had a playground and they had a gym. And I remember them commenting that there was a line of people, the local Gander area people, just bringing in trays of sandwiches or casseroles or cakes, just one after the other, just donating and bringing them in for everybody. I just thought, like, not only were they so generous, but they were just so smart how they mobilized everything and were able to just get it all done, you know, and dropped everything and didn't think about themselves.
11: That's so cool. One of the things that we get caught up in life, of course, is our bubble, right? Like the bubble we live in. And sometimes when you experience new things, much like when you go to Ireland, you would experience a whole new bubble. And then in Gander, you experience this whole new thing. What did it open your eyes to maybe that you had not considered before this day?
12: Well, I never been to Gander before, but now just open my eyes. You know, you have to think about other people. You know, like you have to think about other people. You know, you might think whatever's going on in your world isn't, you know, everybody has their own problems, but in the scheme of things, you don't. You know, think about what was going on at Ground Zero. And just see, like, wow, these people just dropped everything. You know, from what I understand, there was a school bus strike. They stopped it. The school's closed just for us, you know, like, and just stop and think about other people, put yourself in their shoes and realize it's just a moment and whatever your problem is will wait or maybe even go away if you're lucky and just, you know, be more generous, be more present and just try to be, you know, helpful and whenever you can.
11: Now it's been 25 years. How does it feel to be back?
12: It feels amazing in that, I mean, I'm so grateful for how well they were for us. I've been telling people about the story. I brought my husband and my son with us. You know, they've been hearing me talk about it, you know, for the last 25, my husband for the last 24 years, my son, he's 16, so for the last 16 years. So it's nice to be able to share it with them because they've heard about my experience. And, you know, my husband, he worked in Manhattan at the time, so he has his own experience, but he likes hearing about the nicer side of things instead of him witnessing, sadly, the bad part of things, you know. So it's exciting just to share it, bring it all come full circle.
11: And you get a bed this time, which is nice.
12: Yes, I do. So that's always exciting. Yes. It's actually right here behind me. It's like, okay.
11: It's very good. Carrie Derringer-Cashin joining us from the hotel room in Gander. Carrie was on one of the flights that was grounded and stranded there for 5 days in Gander. And what an impact that experience has made on all of us. Carrie, thank you so much for jumping in to do this with us.
12: No problem. Thank you.
2: Your commute.
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0: All right, thank you so much for being a part of the show. Throwback Thursday 2001, 25 years ago tomorrow, September 11th. Where were you and what do you recall from that day? Your text messages here. I was a nurse working at Sunnybrook Veteran Unit. The TV was on. Residents were watching TV and saw the planes crashing into the buildings. When I saw this, I said to my colleague, what movie is this? It looks so real. The charge nurse said that it might be triggering and we didn't know what to do. Interesting. Another text message at 7:10:10. On that morning, I was commuting on the Bloor subway line in Toronto. Train stopped. Lights went out. Right at that moment, people started saying that they were being attacked. It was just a subway power outage. But because of that story that was unfolding in the news, people were freaking out and worried about all that. Amazing stuff. 7:10:10. It was a Tuesday, my first day of high school. I walked into my first period, graciously sat at my desk, and then nobody is around. As things went on, I started to seeing what was happening. The message goes on. I'm paraphrasing, of course. Thank you, Jesse, for the text message. It's amazing to see how many people have their own memories of what that particular day did look like. Coming up for us in about 15 minutes, we are going to have a conversation with Ed Conroy about that because it changed so much when it comes to movies and what we watched and the impact of all of it and how things changed. And September 11th, 2001, I walked into the hallway of my OAC year in school and saw a teacher walking towards me, said good morning. And I could tell by their face something was not right. As soon as I got into a class, the announcement of the PA telling the entire school what had happened. Like Noah had said, going to the gym, getting sent home. Didn't know why. I was in the drive-thru at a Tim Hortons. Regular customer drove up to the window, told me about the plane hitting the World Trade Center. Working. Hi, it's Linda. I'm from Gander, and I remember that day as well. Oh my gosh, it was the worst day in the world because all of my family were there and I didn't know what was going on. And I live here. It was a total nightmare. I had so many people living with them and no one spoke the languages and everything, but people in Newfoundland are unimaginable, kind and generous. They opened up the doors to everyone and everybody got through. A lot of them are still friends. I'm so proud of my hometown in Newfoundland. Thank you, Linda. The conversation that I just had with Carrie Derringer Cashin, if you didn't hear that, it will be on the podcast. They were talking about how people were like, come have a shower and they would leave strangers in their house. Hello, Shane. So do you call the attackers who came in at 9/11 terrorists? So, okay. Who's that from? That's from John in Hamilton. John, you're taking it out of context. The part that we talked about earlier, I made a statement about it because before the attack happened, it was assumed to be an incident. In fact, the news lady from the report in the States had said specifically, the World Trade Center has a history. This could be complicated. This could be an unexpected incident. But then after the fact, we don't assume it to be an unexpected incident. People assume it to be a terrorist attack. So you can get political all you like and send text messages about it. But the reality is it's about the language that changed at that time. And we assume now first that it's a terrorist attack. 7:10:10 is the text line. Amazing. I had CNN. I watched it glued to the TV all day. That's Elaine in Hamilton. I was watching the news in Calgary. My coworker calmly said, his son works in that building. Later learned that he skipped work that day. Thank God. So it's been an amazing conversation through the course of it. Tomorrow is going to be a big day, of course, all radio, of course, regarding 9/11. We're going to hear a lot about it, a lot more about it. Thank you for sharing in it with us today. Some other conversations that happened across the iHeart Talk Radio Network. We did a little bit in Toronto, News Talk 1010 with John Moore, Test Tube Thursdays with Dan Riskin. They were talking about your personality being connected to your DNA on, in case you missed it.
1: Well, this is a funny one because the headlines are that so much of personality is genetic, much more than we realized before. And so when you hear that, you think, okay, it must mean that, you know, your personality is partly your genetic and partly your environment, and it comes out somewhere in the middle. And so what this study must be showing is that genetics is hugely important. But that's not really what the study's showing. What the study shows is that there's lots and lots and lots and lots of different places in your DNA that influence your personality. So they did this huge study where they had people take these, there are these like personality tests, and there's this standardized set of personality traits called the Big Five. And what they are, it doesn't really matter, but I'll tell you: openness, conscientiousness, extroversion, agreeableness, and neuroticism. It's a weird list, but they use this for all kinds of studies, and they look at how things correlate with this. And so they got this massive sample of like over a million people who had filled this out and who had provided genetic samples, and they were able to show that there are 1,200 different spots in the DNA that are correlated with this. But if you take the influence of all of those together, they influence somewhere between 5 and 10% of a person's personality. So genetics is not a massive driver of what your personality is. It's much more your environment than it is genetics. But the headlines say, oh, look how much it's the DNA. So it's a little bit misleading. And what I like about this is it means you're not just born the way you are. Like you have the ability to change your personality. You have the ability to become the person you want to be. You're not destined to become your mother. You know, it's kind of a hopeful message, unless you really want to be your mother, in which case you have that ability too.
2: I'm trying to remember the Oscar Wilde quote. It was that every woman becomes her mother. That is their tragedy. No man becomes their mother. That is theirs.
0: John Moore, more in the morning with Dan Riskin on the iHeart app. You can get John Moore's podcast. Noah Skanga was down in Windsor with big storms over the course of the weekend. Mike and Meg had Ed on talking about the last weekend storm ripping the roof off someone's house.
3: Well, I was in Phoenix, Arizona, where we have a home, and I was talking to my wife. I was getting alerts in Arizona, and they were coming frequently because I have the Fox 2 news app. She had the same app, and she was sitting at our breakfast counter overlooking the river and decided that it was smart to go downstairs. So she stayed downstairs for a while and thought it was very, very quiet. So we decided for her to go to the top of the stairs and have a look. She went up there and everything looked very ugly. She went back down into the basement, and not a minute later, all hell broke loose. And it felt like the entire foundation of the house was going to cave in. And in comes our windows and our roof. Our roof actually ended up a block over on Ford. And that's it. My wife is still emotionally charged by the whole event.
4: Ed, I cannot imagine when your wife...
0: It was an absolutely remarkable storm. 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I'm Shane Hewitt. Coming up next, 2001 Throwback Thursday with Ed Conroy.
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6: You're likely familiar with Instagram and Facebook, but have you heard about Moltbook? Moltbook is social media for AI bots. 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
7: The idea is that AI agents need a way to communicate with each other, share tasks, and learn from one another. So right now you have one AI agent at your company and another AI agent at a partner company. There's no way for them to talk or exchange data. Moltbook is trying to build that layer. It's almost like a LinkedIn, but for bots. They find each other, they negotiate tasks, they collaborate. And I've seen posts like, my human threatened to fire me because of an investment mistake. It sounds like science fiction, that we're not just building these tools, that we're building whole ecosystems.
6: Moltbook definitely is showing us where AI is going.
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9: From the National Newsroom of the Canadian Press, I'm Rob Westgate. Prime Minister Mark Carney says the federal government is still studying the United States' latest tariffs and import bans. Speaking from Calgary, where the Liberal cabinet is meeting, Carney noted that despite weighing heavily on some sectors, the latest American escalation is not as bad as could be.
10: In the context of other things that the U.S. administration has done, other measures the U.S. administration has done, that these are relatively modest.
9: Carney added that his government is constantly reviewing its own retaliatory tariffs and that Canada's red lines in trade talks remain in place. That's retaining the sovereign right to sign trade agreements with other countries and protecting Canadian culture and the French language. The Prime Minister, meanwhile, says Canada will be working with Ukraine to produce millions of drones for the Canadian military.
11: Following a meeting with Ukrainian President Volodymyr Zelensky, Carney confessed the Canadian Armed Forces only have about 2,000 drones in its inventory, but in the years to come, will need millions. He says Canada is launching a national drone marketplace for the Canadian Armed Forces that will give Canada the capacity to produce millions of drones within the next 2 years. He also promised more air defense support for Ukraine, and the two nations signed joint statements on energy and defense. Bill Graveland, The Canadian Press, Calgary.
9: Now, still on the military front, Canada's Army is making some changes, shifting from divisions based on geography to ones built around specific purposes. CFB Edmonton held a signing ceremony on Thursday and a parade to stand up the 1st Canadian Division, responsible for deploying large-scale combat operations. Division Commander Major General Wade Rutland says the reorganizing is meant to prepare the Canadian Army for any potential large-scale deployments.
12: So we realized that we needed to stand up what we call a warfighting division, which would bring together thousands of troops able to integrate air, cyber, space effects, and actually contribute as a really trusted ally.
9: Meanwhile, the 3rd Canadian Division is being retired to the Supplementary Order of Battle, and its members moved into various new divisions. Now, south of the border, where U.S. President Donald Trump addressed reporters at the Republican midterm convention in Dallas, Texas, for a second night in a row. Reporter Mary Bruce was there.
13: He is putting himself front and center in this race, as you can hear probably behind me, the president now wrapping up. He said he wants to wrap this up with something of a dance party, if you will, everyone listening to music and enjoying this moment together. But that is really the president's closing pitch here. And I think also of another line that he had in his remarks here, where he essentially argued things were bad, they're good now, and they're going to get even better.
9: During his Thursday night speech, the self-described greatest president in American history also asked the crowd to swear an oath of allegiance to cast their ballots for Republican candidates as if they were voting directly for him. Trump says in the coming weeks he's going to campaign for Republicans in competitive races as Americans head to the polls in November. This is the Canadian Press.
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15: Your overnight construction to keep in mind. Eastbound on the 401, the collectors at Mavis. A couple of left lanes blocked. Your north and southbound here, Ontario ramps to the eastbound 401 closed. Eastbound 401 collectors at Yonge, we've got two right lanes blocked. Taking a look at the westbound 401. At the southbound 427, we've got three left lanes taken up for construction. The express at the 403 right lane maintenance also still to watch for. And through Highway 25, two left lanes are blocked. Time Saver Traffic. I'm Lisa Edwards. Your next update at 5:15 on News Talk 1010 Toronto.

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1: Just a few minutes past the top of the hour, the federal cabinet has assembled in Banff, Alberta. The prime minister is about to make an announcement alongside any moment now. Ukrainian President Volodymyr Zelensky, we got the details of that from Judy Trin earlier. It's drones, it's critical minerals. They'll take some questions from reporters and we'll certainly relay any answers they provide to you as soon as we get our hands on that. Right now, though, I want to talk a bit more about cabinet against the backdrop of a trade war with our Daily Debrief panel.
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1: With us this afternoon, Marika Walsh is a senior political reporter for the Globe and Mail's Ottawa Bureau. Michael Couture is the senior political correspondent for CTV National News. And Laura Stone is a Queen's Park reporter with the Globe and Mail. What's up, everybody?
3: Hi.
1: How are you?
3: Hello.
1: Hello.
3: Hi.
1: Marika's out there. I heard that it might snow overnight from a very reputable source, Michael Couture, a few moments ago. I was looking at pictures, everyone's in jackets. I'm like, oh my god.
4: Amateur meteorologist.
1: It's cold. Okay, so
5: rain felt like ice this morning.
1: Oh boy. All right. Well, you're there for cabinet. What can you tell us about what it's about?
5: Look, as you know, actually, this prime minister's office and this prime minister doesn't like to share a lot in advance, but I think from the agenda that we're seeing, it's more about other things. It's not as focused on trade. So the main focus of the talks today in cabinet are, I think, about Alberta. It's pollster Janet Brown, who is a renowned Alberta pollster, who will be briefing cabinet, presumably on the referendum on separatist sentiment. And then they'll also hear from two local Alberta mayors from Red Deer and Calgary. And then interestingly enough, Evan Solomon's former boss, Ian Bremmer, from the Eurasia Institute will also brief them, as will Bruce Anderson and Sebastian Dallaire, both pollsters from Spark and Leger. So I almost think that this is more of a broader take stock. Of course, trade is the underpinning. The fight with Trump is the underpinning and sets the table and the tone for their focus and their economic policies going forward. But this is also a minute to look at things other than trade, and the Alberta referendum is now screaming towards us in less than 6 weeks.
1: Marika has a great piece in the Globe today that everyone should read about how the stay in Canada side is like totally disorganized and basically not really mobilized. So best of luck to cabinet in tackling that one. Laura, what do you think their priorities should be? Like, everybody, you know, obviously they're focused on this trade issue and it's going to have to be the response. But is there any potential vulnerability in not looking more closely at, for example, at an individual level, the issues of affordability, that kind of stuff? Because their answers on that over the past month have really been like, look at all the stuff we've done. We extended the excise tax pause, et cetera, et cetera.
6: Yeah, I think there's some domestic issues such as affordability that they're going to have to think more creatively on. I mean, clearly the tariff war has dominated the response to President Trump's tariffs, and that's always going to be in the background, and that shapes the economic policy of this government. But there are pressing issues here, I think, that will be vulnerabilities for the government as the House returns, and affordability is one. And we've seen the government sort of take it from both sides, from both the NDP and the Conservatives, for not doing more on that. And that is, I think, while it's related to trade in some senses, that is probably the public's number one preoccupation. It's not like life has suddenly become that much easier. It's not like everyone can go out and afford a house in the greater Toronto area. So I think they will, and you know, there will and will probably be more job losses as a result of what's happening with the United States. So I think they will face a lot of pressure there to think a little more creatively and a little more ambitiously on what that agenda is going to look like, aside from meeting with major CEOs and hosting a very fancy investment summit. I think that the public expects some of that high thinking to trickle down to their everyday lives.
1: Yeah, it's going to be interesting over the next week, Mike, because this huge investment summit is happening. Like Laura points out, like it is fancy. It's at the Four Seasons in downtown Toronto. It's ultra kind of shut off from the public. It's all the big, you know, richest people, big players, you know, BlackRock, like think like even the bigger players in the United States that we would associate with that kind of wealth. They're going to come out of there saying we've secured X, Y, and Z, let's say.
3: Yeah.
1: How does that message mean anything to Canadians?
3: First, I'll just start off with there's nothing that says affordability, and we can understand your pain by having a cabinet retreat in Banff, of all places, because that screams out affordability to me, certainly. But I think what they'll have to try and do is out of that investment summit is say, look, all of these now lined up investments are going to help bring in all of this foreign direct investment, and it is going to, you know... It pains me to even say the word catalyze, but, you know, catalyze what they are trying to set up and setting the table for enriching the economy and making sure that Canada can stand on its own 2 feet and not have to rely on the U.S. Like, he's trying to put all these building blocks in place that it's a piece of the puzzle that you may not see that is going to, you know, finally form the seal with the ball on its nose. But, you know, we're getting there is what he's going to try and say. But to the point that the Laura just made, I mean, I don't think anybody after, you know, the sojour in Banff and then at the Four Seasons in Toronto is going to say, man, I feel great about being able to pay for gas and groceries in the next couple of weeks. And that will be the communications issue they're going to have. And let's even look a week further. Then he's going to Strasbourg, France for, you know, to talk at the EU instead of being in Parliament. And that is going to be another communications issue that his cabinet and some of the backbenchers and the Liberals are going to have to deal with, as Pierre Poilievre will be, you know, hammering him in question period in absentia.
1: You know where he's not hammering him? South of the border. He's in New York City. Pierre Poilievre, the leader of the Federal Conservatives. He's doing some interviews on, you know, the sort of issue with trade right now, to put it lightly. I'm going to play a quick clip of what he said today on CNBC's Squawk Box.
4: What I think we need to do now is leverage the single biggest asset Canada has in the U.S., which is our friendship with the American people, who overwhelmingly love Canada. And my message to them is we can save money and jobs for both our people if we get back to two-way tariff-free trade that will bring down the cost of living for Americans. It will grow paychecks on both sides of the border. So let's knock down those tariffs and focus on building a stronger North America for our two separate countries.
1: What do you think, Marika, of the visit in the media appearance? It's all PMO sanctioned. They didn't want him to go earlier. Mm-hmm. He waited and now he's there.
5: Look, I thought he actually had a very strong outing. He looks like he is championing and cheerleading Canada without necessarily groveling at the foot of the PM. And while challenging Trump, I thought that he really handled his own. And I'm interested to see whether he maintains this tone and this perspective, or sort of the angle that he's taken when the House does return next week, because he did try a pivot in the spring. It didn't last very long. And so if he's decided to try it again, you know, it might do him well, because I think what you just referenced with Mike and with Laura on affordability issues and on other issues, those things slowly come home to roost for a prime minister. Because right now Canadians are grading him on his effort. Eventually they will start grading him on results.
1: So Laura, he did try that for a few weeks. He was well received, but he didn't make a dent in the polls. And everyone I spoke to said he was, you know, mad at the people who advised him to do it. Do you think this is a revisiting of that?
6: It seemed pretty genuine to me. I mean, I think it was an effective outing or appearance for Mr. Poilievre. I don't think Poilievre's persona is ever going to be Mr. Warm and Fuzzy. I don't think that that's who he is. I don't think that that is genuine. But I think, you know, I think he was had success in straddling the line between not being hypercritical of the prime minister are coming across as unpatriotic, which I think is the danger for opposition leaders in this moment, but also kind of promoting some of his own ideas and some of his own proposals for adding leverage to the Canada-US relationship.
1: Okay, we're going to take a quick break. Marika, Laura, and Mike are sticking around. We're going to talk about some big changes to the quote-unquote No More Pipelines law that came down.
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6: Your overnight construction still on the go on the westbound 401. Keep in mind at Westney and Ajax, we've got three left lanes blocked. At the southbound 427, three left lanes also taken out. Eastbound 401 collectors at Mavis, two left lanes blocked. North and southbound here, Ontario ramps to the eastbound 401 closed. Again, eastbound 401 collectors at Warden, two right lanes are blocked. Your collector ramp to Warden shut down. And again, your transfers at McCowan are currently closed. Time Saver Traffic. I'm Lisa Edwards. Your next update at 5:30 on News Talk 1010 Toronto.
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1: 20 minutes past the top of the hour. Yesterday, in something called the Canada Gazette, the government made some pretty big changes to rules around environmental assessments that take place. You'll remember a little thing called the C-69 legislation, No More Pipelines Act, as it was lovingly called by a number of conservative politicians, otherwise became the Impact Assessment Act, basically how the impact of big projects like new pipelines would be assessed. It was an incredibly controversial piece of legislation, so much so that everyone kind of urged the Carney government, if you're serious about making Canada an energy superpower, you've got to get rid of the thing. They didn't quite get rid of it, but with these new rule changes, it will no longer apply to things like pipelines or major developments in oil and gas. And you compound that with this response to a question from Energy Minister Tim Hodgson yesterday in Alberta, made at a groundbreaking on a carbon capture and storage facility. He was asked for how the federal government justifies increasing oil and gas production despite the impact of climate change.
2: Canadians say, hey, our allies need it. It pays for our health care. 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
3: But it pollutes.
2: Done properly, it reduces overall global emissions. In that world, in the world we need to live in, not in in the world as it is, not as we wish it to be, this is the most productive way to be a clean and conventional energy superpower, and it makes complete sense to do that.
1: That's the federal energy minister, Tim Hodgson. I'm here with the Daily Debrief panel, Marika Walsh, Laura Stone, and Michael Couture. Marika, I'll start with you. I know you have to jet to cabinet stuff in a few minutes. It's as though it were Pierre Poilievre. Like, It's such a dramatic, dramatic departure from what any federal liberal would have said just like 18 months ago.
4: I mean, Vashi, you must feel like you're in like an alternate universe with the interviews you've done over the last 10 years. Certainly, that's how I feel. I remember when I moved to Ottawa, I was told by somebody in the Prime Minister's office in 2019, 2020, that it was unethical for me to cover the Conservative perspective on climate because it was so wrong from their perspective. And now the Liberals are saying what the Conservatives have been saying for years. It is a dramatic shift. It's hard to overstate it. I think I have two questions on it. One, what does this mean for the NDP and for the coalition Carney built in the last election last year? Is this just a Trump coalition that just disappears and this emboldens the progressives? Or is this the new status quo in the perspective around the economy and the need to diversify? I think that's a huge question for the next election in particular. But the reason why they're doing this now and the reason why they sort of buried this yesterday and just got it out the door is because of that investment summit next week. They need this done in order to attract that investment, or that's what they're saying anyways. And so now the question is, so now that they've made these changes, does things like the West Coast pipeline that right now the federal government, aka taxpayers, is bankrolling, does that get covered now by a sovereign wealth fund? Is somebody else now going to pay for these things? I think that will be the real question of whether this is actually a successful move for the economy.
1: Yeah, there's no question. I think Marika's right. And bye-bye, Marika. Have a great time at cabinet.
5: But bye, guys.
1: There's no question, Mike, that
6: stay warm.
1: That beautiful, sunny 23-degree day here in Ottawa. not to rub it in. I spent years in the cold in Edmonton. Rika's right about it being done clearly ahead of the investment summit for a reason. But therein, again, it's like a little bit hair-raising because for years they insisted. And to be fair, oil and gas production increased faster under Prime Minister Trudeau than under Prime Minister Harper. So, like, C-69 didn't stop oil and gas production from increasing. But for so long, Liberals said this was not an impediment to investment. They disagreed with Premier Smith, Premier Moe, Mr. Poilievre. And now they are clearly, by changing the rules, that is an acknowledgement that it is an impediment to investment.
6: Imagine the fights we could have saved in this country, right? and the other thing that I'm upset about is that I never knew that between 2015 and the last couple of years that I was living in such a magical world as Mr. Hodgson is describing. Because that's what it was, to your point. I mean, I think we're all sort of sitting here and going, wait, you know, okay, this is the new Liberal government, but my God, how new are you guys trying to be? It's kind of crazy to think of where they're shifting now, and you know, and it yes, it does have to, they do have to lay this groundwork in order for all of these major investment funds to come in here and have faith in it. And now, you know, I mean, we saw that, that tweet by Daniel Smith, who was welcoming it. And yeah, I sort of look at this now and go, okay, well, the prime minister, to Marika's point, is going to have to make a really good case to the left flank in his party that was built under Prime Minister Justin Trudeau, and that maybe now he is firmly saying, sorry, not really a place for you here, and say to them, sorry, you're going to have to sell this this idea that I'm putting out there. But one more thing that I think here is, like, all of this says is that Avi Lewis is now relevant. It gives him an opening.
1: Well, has the chance to be.
6: It gives him an opening, right?
1: He doesn't have a seat yet, so let's not be.
6: I'm trying to paint this as positively.
1: I mean, the beaches by-election showed that there is an opening there, but just the beaches.
6: They increased by 18%. That's a little bit of a, I'm not going to say it's a beachhead. It's an opening. And, you know, when there's somebody that doesn't have a seat on Parliament and is trying to get any kind of attention that he's not having right now at his caucus meeting in Toronto, except for our good friends over at the Corp, I just think that, you know, it's something that gives them a little opening.
1: Well, the key will be, like, it doesn't feel as though, Laura, the prime minister loses control over that coalition while the Trump factor exists, like the Trump threat exists. It feels like it's a very secure one. Public opinion polling bears that out. It's as to Marika's point, like, it's when the Trump factor is not there anymore, whenever that does occur, that the calculation might change. It might not be as easy to keep people who are very opposed ethically to the rollback of all these regulations on board.
3: Yeah, I mean, we are living in pretty unprecedented times. I think there's a public recognition or certainly a confidence in the prime minister right now in how he's handling the situation with the U.S. But we also know that climate change does remain a preoccupation for many people in this country, particularly many younger voters too. So there might be some disillusionment on that front. I mean, we've seen what happened with Stephen Guilbeault and the public criticism that he's levied at the government, and that there's going to be a by-election in his riding as well. So I think that tranche of support or voting support does exist and could be extremely disappointed in the prime minister. It doesn't seem like that moment is really here yet with everything that's going on in the world. But I think, you know, both within caucus, but also just with the members of the general public and particularly younger people, I think they still do care about it very much. But we're also seeing, you know, on the flip side, there's some discussion about how Liberals could pick up 10 seats in Alberta or something if an election were held today. So they're gaining support in areas where they maybe traditionally haven't as well. I think this is more of a problem for Pierre Poilievre too. If Carney is running a center right-ish government, I think that makes it difficult for him to hold support, and particularly where we're seeing challenges within caucus management and, fissure from within the ranks of his party. I think that makes it more difficult to criticize, maybe a bit of a gift for the NDP, as Mike has noted.
1: Well, it's just so interesting, Mike. I've got about a minute left, but, like, what major policy divisions persist between the Conservatives and the Liberals at this moment? Like, all this, you know, I mean, there are different levels of focus on different things. But like I said, like, that is literally something that Minister Hodgson said that Pierre Poilievre could have said word for word.
6: Yeah, 100%. And you have to actually sort of go deeper into the minutiae of all the policy to go, okay, well, what is different now, especially on this type of thing? And I think a lot of people, you know, the question that still has to be asked is, you know, what does Prime Minister Carney think of the environment still? And not the business environment. The environment, you know, climate change. Where is his focus on that? Because he wrote the book Values, and a lot of people are wondering how those values are shifting now.
1: Okay. Guys, thanks so much. Appreciate it. Have a great rest of your day. Our Daily Debrief panel for this Thursday, Marika Walsh, Laura Stone, and Mike LeCouture. We're back after a short break with the start of a new Digging Deeper series, this one on grief. Back in a moment.
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5: Your overnight construction to watch for on the westbound 401 at the southbound 427, a left lane Launcher Express at the 403, right lane maintenance, eastbound 401 collectors at Mavis, two left lanes blocked and collectors through Warden, two right lanes blocked for ongoing construction. 13 degrees right now with clear skies. Your highs later on of 22 degrees and lows falling to 12. There's no shortcut for saving time, but saving money is simple. 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Time Saver Traffic, I'm Lisa Edwards. 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
1: We're launching today a four-part Digging Deeper series, this one focused on grief. Jensen Michael Shea is the founder of Shea Counseling and Psychotherapy, and I asked him to start off by describing in layman's terms what grief is.
2: So grief is our natural and adaptive response to loss. Okay.
3: What is natural? What is adaptive?
2: So again, well, that's what's interesting about grief, right? Is that natural and adaptive is unique to everyone. So grief is something that is very unique, very personal. It is in relationship to the history that that individual has with whatever has been lost. It is based on maybe their values or even societal values and their cultural context as well.
3: Okay, so it's very individual.
2: Yes, very individual, very unique. And that's why when treating grief, there's sort of no one size fits all because everything is so unique and everyone's grief is very independent to themselves.
3: I think that concept that it's so individual is very interesting and sort of counterintuitive to me because I sort of picture grief as this, like, I'm like an old school thinker. I'm like, but somebody died, so you're very upset, right? But there are, after, you know, learning from you, like, there are very specific and different types of grief. So can you outline what those types are?
2: Yeah. So for the purposes of this series, we're going to focus on three other types of grief. One is bereavement, which is obviously, you know, the death of a person or the loss of a person that we experience and how one grieves through that process. The other is what we call grief of self, which is sort of a loss and change in identity. And then there's another couple concepts that we're going to cover in the last episode, which is ambiguous and disenfranchised grief. So what those are grief that sort of exists outside societal norms and don't necessarily have the traditional like closure that people tend to try and expect from something like bereavement.
3: And just on the topic of closure as well, I do feel like people talk a lot about more about grief than they would have years ago. Yeah. Oh, I feel like that's certainly the case. Is it just something that, like, I don't know, again, I sort of used to think in the past, it's like something you have and then it's over.
2: Yeah.
3: You just like deal with it and eventually you can move on. Has the concept of that evolved as we like talk more frankly about it?
2: Yeah. So I think a lot of people are familiar with sort of like the stages of grief, right? And kind of moving on and having that. I mean, yes, in a way, they were the original framework. I think modern day therapy and modern day grief therapy, especially, doesn't strictly focus on grief as this linear process like we used to think about it. So it's less about going through each of these different steps. And it's more about understanding that grief can look very different and that different emotions can exist simultaneously at the same time. But I also like to kind of describe the more contemporary model of grief as kind of like a roller coaster. So it's not about this like line of getting from one side to the end, you know, and then you're no longer grieving and you've moved on. The modern understanding of grief is more a little bit around, okay, you can experience, if you're thinking about a roller coaster, that analogy, you can experience, you know, acceptance and growth and kind of be moving up that roller coaster hill. But then what happens at the top of a roller coaster? You go down and you might experience some sadness, right? And then you might get thrown around a curve and be confused a little bit about why am I still upset about this, but then you might get thrown into a loop and you might be angry again. So I think if we try and understand grief as non-linear and more as something that is very dynamic and can change, similar to kind of that roller coaster analogy, I think that's a very, I think that's a better way of understanding how we actually experience grief.
3: Do you think people realize it's grief when they're on the downward part? Like, let you know what I mean? Like, if it's not, let's, I know there's different types, but let's say if it's not like immediately associated with an event, but all of a sudden you're hit, like, are you thinking it's just like, I'm sad or I'm upset versus like there is a relationship with grief at this moment? And does that impact then our ability to like navigate it?
2: I think that a lot of people don't necessarily understand what different emotions can fall within grief. I think that a lot of people have this misconception that, you know, grief is just sadness. And there are a lot of different emotions that do come along with grief. And some are at times a little bit more difficult to identify. So, for example, there are people in grief who actually do feel a sense of relief. Whether that's anticipatory grief, whether that's someone who was maybe a caregiver or maybe understands that the person who they lost, like I'll use myself as an example. You know, my mom went through 6 years of a terminal battle with cancer. We always knew that it was terminal. And there was something that happened where in my grieving, I also understood that while I'm sad, while this is devastating, I did feel a certain sense of relief that she was no longer in pain, because that 6 years was devastating for all of us and for her especially. So
3: did you understand that was part of the grief?
2: No, not at the time. I think now, especially since I've become a therapist and studied grief a lot more, I get where that comes from. But no, certainly at the time. And then you feel guilt about that.
3: Of course.
2: You feel, why do I feel this sense of relief? Because I still miss this person. I love this person. I cared about this person. But that sense of relief can feel like a betrayal. So there's a lot of complex emotions that go on with grief.
3: And then like, beyond just emotion, is there also like a physical manifestation of grief? Because it feels like it sometimes.
2: Yeah.
3: Like when you have a terrible breakup and you're sick to your stomach, and not to minimize anything else, but like, and you can't eat for 3 days. Like, that's my 20s, you know?
2: Yeah, so there is a physical, I guess, manifestation of grief, and it can be a few different things. So a lot of the times when people are grieving, they're either feeling what we call like grief flu, which is that kind of like muscle tension, and you don't actually have a flu, but you're like fatigued, you have muscle tension, you maybe don't want to get out of bed. That's a physical response, right? But then there's other things where, you know, you might be experiencing brain fog or memory lapses or difficulty making decisions. And all of that is a physical response too, because what happens during grief is our brain is telling us, it's sending all of that energy that normally exists, you know, spread out throughout our brain. It's sending it to our amygdala, which is our emotional response center of our brain, and kind of taking it away from that prefrontal cortex, which is where our cognition happens. And that's where, you know, we have memory storage and logical thinking and decision making and clarity and all of those things. And so brain fog and lapses in memory can often be a very physical response to grief as well.
3: And if grief is not like just in the immediacy, but let's say, you know, that roller coaster, can the physical manifestation of that also occur, let's say, like well after the loss takes place?
2: Yeah, unfortunately. And again, I'll use myself as an example. You know, every year around the anniversary of my mom's death and around her birthday, I very much do have a physical reaction and a physical response. Probably about 2 days leading up and sort of 2 days after. And it really, I guess I experienced that grief flu where I feel very lethargic, muscle tension, you know, not really wanting to do anything. And that's both emotional, but it is also physical, right? Because it's my body kind of telling me, and I might not even know that that day on the calendar is coming up, but my body knows, my body remembers.
3: And is it common for, like, do most people who experience grief see some sort of physical manifestation?
2: I don't always like using the words common and uncommon, because again, grief.
3: But I like to know how prevalent.
2: Grief is such an individual thing. But yeah, I would say that the majority of people do have some level of physical and emotional response to grief, not just sort of one or the other.
1: All right, that is part one of our Digging Deeper series on grief with psychotherapist Jensen Michael Shea. Part two will come next week at this time. And then all of the four parts will be posted online. And we'll certainly give you more details about that when it's all wrapped up. I'll take a quick commercial break. We've got the latest from Alberta with the President Zelensky and Prime Minister Carney announcement next.
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4: Your overnight construction in place. Eastbound on the 401 and the collectors at Mavis. Two left lanes block north and southbound here. Ontario ramps to the eastbound 401 closed. Your collectors at Warden. Two right lanes are blocked and the collector ramp to Warden also closed. Keeping in mind QE westbound at the 427. Two left lanes remain blocked. Choosing paint. 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Offer ends September 22nd. Time Saver Traffic. I'm Lisa Edwards. 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
1: It's 10 minutes before the top of the hour. Tomorrow marks the 25th, if you can believe it, anniversary of 9/11. There will be extensive ceremonies taking place in New York City, but also a long and very profound ceremony taking place in Gander, Newfoundland. That is, of course, the site of where on that day, 6,500 people from the United States, but all different countries who had been in the air when those attacks happened, ended up being grounded too. So a town of 9,000 people ended up housing for days on end these 6,500 people. And it was certainly one of the most emblematic representations of the relationship between Canada and the United States in light of 9/11 that came to materialize. Now, they're going to have that ceremony tomorrow. We spoke earlier on the show to Percy Farwell, the mayor of Gander, who's been taking a bit of flack because Gander ended up inviting Pete Hoekstra, the U.S. ambassador to Canada, who has, you know, said some things in the past number of months that some Canadians, that many Canadians, you could argue, find pretty offensive in light of the trade war that's going on. So they're taking a bit of flack for inviting him. And we asked the mayor about that. We also asked Mayor Farwell about how the current political tensions might factor into how this all unfolds tomorrow.
2: Well, it's something that we hope doesn't cloud what, you know, our service tomorrow and everybody's remembrance tomorrow is all about. You know, these issues, the current issue, the current status of the relationship between Canada and the U.S., certainly at the political and diplomatic level, is, you know, has been better. It's a delicate situation. What we're remembering and what we're reflecting on around the world tomorrow is not politics, it's humanity. And we're hoping that, you know, the presence of the ambassador here tomorrow won't distract from that. You know, we have had a long-standing relationship with our neighbors to the south and with the rest of the world. There were 95 countries represented here in those days. But we've had that relationship for a long time. It's about people. It's not about politics. And so to us, you know, that bond is still as strong, in spite of, you know, the sort of turmoil that we currently find ourselves in, which is relatively unique in and of itself. But we hope that circumstance doesn't diminish from the real purpose of everybody looking back and reflecting tomorrow, and that is to remember those that lost their lives, you know, unnecessarily, those that lost loved ones, those that were heroically responded to those, to that situation, some of whom lost their own lives, many of whom are carrying scars with them the rest of their lives. And we also, here in Gander and in other Canadian towns where passengers were stranded, I think it's an opportunity for us to reflect back on what happened in our little necks of the woods, and how important it is, as we sometimes minimize these, you know, acts of kindness of just providing a little bit of help to somebody. In this case, it was a lot of help, but, you know, helping people in times of need. And maybe we don't fully appreciate how valuable that is to someone in a time of crisis. So it's a time for us to remind ourselves of how important it is. The kindness and compassion is an extremely, it's the most powerful currency in the world. And it's how important it is to exercise that and put that into action whenever you can.
1: Pardon the interruption. I apologize. I just have a few seconds left. And I did want to ask, like, as you were speaking there, I was thinking, given the concerns, given the sort of insults, you know, Canadians feel insulted to a certain degree. Do you think the same scene would play out if it occurred now than it did? Like, do you think that Gander would react in the same way?
2: I think it would. I mean, and I know that from talking to people. I know that from the reaction of people. There has been some pushback, you know, across the country, really, directed towards us around the propriety of inviting the U.S. ambassador at this time. The overwhelming reaction around this community is, let's forget about that. This story is bigger than the politics, and let's focus on that. So yes, I think if that happened today, I think the same thing would happen again today.
1: That's Percy Farwell, the mayor of Gander, Newfoundland. Let's go live over to Calgary, Alberta, where Ukrainian President Volodymyr Zelensky is speaking to reporters alongside Canadian Prime Minister Mark Carney.
3: Yeah, we will have more huge results, and I hope that in New York we can have such big deal between our countries. And Mark said that the beginning of our, of course, we are very thankful to our people, your people, and to our Ukrainian, Ukrainska gromada, яка тут в Канаді. And we are thankful for the support you said. And during your speech, Mark, you said that the beginning of relations between countries, between nations, began in 1893. Yeah. I'm not sure that we will see our relations in 293, but our children will see. And I hope that we'll always be strong partners, strong nations, and help each other. Thanks so much.
4: Sure.
5: Thank you both. We'll now turn to questions. We'll take questions from Ukrainian media first. Ça va prendre les questions de médias ukrainiens. Enter TV, please go ahead.
6: Mr. Prime Minister, Mr. President, Dmitry Anopchenko, the Ukrainian television Interchannel. I got a question to both of you. Пане президенте, ви сказали, що є сподівання.
7: You have mentioned that you were hoping to make more success in negotiations in September and October. I wanted to ask what exactly Ukraine is expecting, which particular steps, and when you're talking about potential trilateral talks, how do you envision that? And most importantly, if Russia undermines all of that once again, are the allies ready to pressure it again?
6: Prepared to increase that pressure on Russia if Russia fails to negotiate. Thank you.
8: I'll start if I may. The short answer is yes. We, as the president indicated, and the Minister of Foreign Affairs is here, we are currently developing a new package of sanctions concentrated on anti-ballistic missile chain and all the associated elements. We constantly are updating our sanctions against the shadow fleet. We're constantly adjusting our sanctions on and updating our sanctions on financial services, and we will continue to put pressure on Russia and Russia's enablers. And we won't wait until the outcome of the next few months, but we will move as quickly as possible. Final point, there are a few initiatives, as you know, to reduce hostilities, some bolder initiatives to find a ceasefire, and Canada will do everything we can to support those.
3: Thank you so much. Thank you for your question. So first of all, about negotiations between us, I think that we will not have strong negotiation before the during the election period in Russia. We understand it, but at the end of September, we will have opportunity to meet, I think so, with the American team in New York. And during this period of time, each day, my advisors and national security advisors on connection with the American team, and we speak about what outcome we can have, how
1: that's
3: to prepare.
1: Ukrainian President Volodymyr Zelensky speaking live in Calgary. Our show's about to come to an end, but there's more to that press conference, and certainly you can hear it right across the iHeartRadio Talk Network throughout the afternoon. President Zelensky there insinuating that there probably won't be any more negotiations with the United States and Russia until elections conclude in Russia, so not until later this month at least. I'm going to leave our program there. Thanks for listening.
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14: Good morning, I'm Stuart McGinn. A sunny and warm stretch will continue today into the weekend. Right now it's 13 degrees, the full forecast after the news. From New York to Gander and here at home, it's a day full of events to commemorate 25 years since 9/11. Officials seem to be softening their tone in the ongoing Canada-U.S. trade war, and we're getting one day of relief on gas prices, making today your best day to fill up the tank. Details on these and other stories coming up, but first... 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
15: Your overnight construction is still on the go on the eastbound 401. The collectors at Mavis, two left lanes blocked, and north and southbound here Ontario ramps to the eastbound 401 are closed. Eastbound 401 collectors at Warden, still two right lanes blocked, and westbound Curie at the 427, two left lanes are blocked. Turn traffic into story time with Audible. 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Time Saver Traffic. I'm Lisa Edwards. 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
14: Well, today marks a quarter century since the event that many believe changed the world as we know it today. It's been 25 years since 9/11. The terrorist attacks spanning the World Trade Center in New York City, the Pentagon in Washington, and a field in Pennsylvania claiming the lives of nearly 3,000 people. The history of that day is being marked around the world with a special connection closer to home and the community of Gander, Newfoundland, marking its efforts to help the passengers of 38 planes who were diverted there that day. CTV's Heather Buck has more on the events that are set to take place there throughout this morning.
16: There will be a service here in the airport as well as in the town of Gander and surrounding communities, because this was certainly a very broad effort. It was a very emotional time. Canada's Governor General will be on hand as well as the U.S. Ambassador to Canada, but it will mainly be focused on the people of this community who opened their homes and opened their hearts, offering that support to complete strangers who turned into friends and then family during a time of unspeakable horror.
14: In the meantime, stateside, four former presidents will be at the site of the ceremony in New York City later this morning. Donald Trump will mark today at the Pentagon. The 9/11 anniversary comes at a time of deep strain in the Canada-U.S. relationship amid our country's ongoing trade war. But as CTV's Abigail Beeman reports, there seems to be a change of tone coming from both sides following the latest American retaliation.
17: For individual companies and in individual sectors, these are significant. In the context of other things that the U.S. administration has done, these are relatively modest measures.
18: The Prime Minister said he's spoken to Trump a couple of times in recent days.
17: We're always ready to sit down in a professional way to negotiate.
19: We don't refer to it as a trade war.
18: The American ambassador spoke to CTV News.
19: It's time to take the tenor down. There have been things that have been said by Canadian politicians that at least I've heard they regret.
14: Pete Hoekstra there making no mention of any of Trump's latest comments or taunts on social media that have been aimed at Canada's direction. In other news this morning, today's the best day to fill up your gas tank. Prices dropped 9 cents at midnight, down to an average of $1.78.9 a liter. But according to Dan McTagg with Canadians for Affordable Energy, prices will jump right back up 6 cents tomorrow. There will be more price seesaws into next week as well. Another drop is expected as refineries switch over to their cheaper winter blends of gasoline in a few days. Meanwhile, diesel has reached a record high price in the GTA this morning of $2.45.9 a liter. The shuttered Ontario Science Centre is laying off 30 workers. We get the details from CTV's Sija Nelson.
20: The Science Centre CEO told employees at a meeting the organization is being restructured. The facility is eliminating its live exhibits and science department, as well as its business development department and security. The province abruptly closed the Science Center in the summer of 2024.
14: The province is in the middle of building a new Science Center facility down at Ontario Place. Canada has announced what it's calling a new 100-year partnership with Ukraine. Prime Minister Mark Carney says it will see our country work to boost the production of drones.
4: This is a key part of our plan to build industrial capacity here in Canada to produce millions of drones within the next 2 years. And today's contracts will increase the number of drones available to the CAF tenfold.
14: One-third of all the drones Canada manufactures will be sent to Ukraine to help it with its ongoing war with Russia. And in sports, the Blue Jays are back in action tonight to kick off a weekend series against the Baltimore Orioles. Toronto remains just one game back of the final AL wildcard playoff spot, despite losing two of three games in their last series against the Athletics. There are now just 15 regular season games remaining. Tonight, it's a pitching matchup bringing back memories of last year's World Series roster. Max Scherzer for the Jays up against former Blue Jay and fan favorite Chris Bassett. You can tap into breaking news anywhere. 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Sunshine today with a high up to 24 degrees. A clear sky tonight with a low of 15. And we've got a nice weekend ahead as well. 26 the high tomorrow with a sun-cloud mix. And Sunday, sun and cloud, a chance of showers, and a high again, 26 degrees. A cooler start this morning at 13 right now. I'm Stuart McGinn. 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

0: staggering, humbling. Who knows how many words could be used to apply to reflect that it has been 25 years since September 11th, 2001. And the whole world changed that day. No more so than, obviously, for the almost 3,000 people who were killed. But then wars were launched and protocols were changed. We'll talk on the show today about a lot of those aspects, including, for example, Phil Gursky, the security expert, has come out with a new book about how, you know, we sort of think that we punched back and defeated Islamic terrorism in the wake of 9/11, but we didn't. And he says it's more vital today and more influential today than it was even at the time. Lots of stories to reflect on, because you know what? Every single one of you has a story from September 11th. It is, as they call it, a flashbulb memory. Everybody remembers where they were when they first heard about the attack on the first tower. And then an awful lot of us were actually watching as the second plane went into the second tower. In my case, actually, I was working at an FM radio station. I was not a news person. I had been a news person, but I wasn't a news person anymore. But the morning anchor had already left when the first plane went into the tower. So I went into the voice booth and did the story as a news anchor. And then I looked up at the person across the glass and I could read their lips. And I can't say what they said, but they were watching a monitor when the second plane went into the second tower. There's a lot of stuff to talk about on the show this morning, aside from reflecting on this 25th anniversary, because there's news. So let's have at it. It's 6:08.
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0: Number one, it's been 25 years since the September 11th attacks on the U.S. Number two, Premier Doug Ford is making several changes to his cabinet. Number three, the Ontario Science Centre has laid off 30 workers, including the entire science department. Number four, Mark Carney says he has spoken with Donald Trump and Canada is ready to strike a fair trade deal. And number five, Toronto mayoral candidate Chris Alexander insists he has no intention of dropping out of the race. It's 6:09.
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0: All right, I get it. Cabinet shuffles are for wonks, but it is notable to see what Doug Ford has done in order to shore up his bench strength. Most significant, perhaps, is that David Piccini, who has been much embattled, although that whole controversy seems to have kind of tamped down, but he has, in some people's vision, been promoted. So, you know, clearly, I'm old enough to remember, you probably are too, actually, if you're listening right now. I'm old enough to remember that, you know, there would be a cabinet controversy at any government level, and somebody would be turfed almost immediately. And nobody gets fired anymore. And David Piccini, for all the controversy that has swirled around him, you know, remains in the cabinet. And, you know, I'm looking at Moira Welsh's and Rob Ferguson's account in the Toronto Star. And, you know, there's not a lot of stories to be told, perfectly honestly. A few people have been moved around, obviously, to compensate for the fact that a couple of people left, including Caroline Mulroney. Sam Osterhoff, a Niagara West MPP, is now the agriculture minister. We have David Piccini leaving Labour and going to the Ministry of Infrastructure. And Etobicoke Centre MPP Kenga Surma leaving infrastructure to go to Treasury Board. And nobody got fired. I mean, several people left, but nobody got fired. And at 36 ministers plus the Premier, it's the largest cabinet in Ontario's history. We'll find out, you know, if there's any major significance to any of these changes when we talk with Deb Hutton, because she spent terms in office with two different premiers. So she knows a thing or two about cabinets. Right now, though, let's take you to Ground Zero, because there are going to be observances there today. There are observances here in Toronto. Gander, Newfoundland is getting an awful lot of attention because of the whole story that turned into the Broadway show Come From Away. NBC News Radio National Correspondent Natalie Migliore joins us from Ground Zero. Good morning.
4: Good morning. Yep, I am here today.
0: I have to imagine there's, you know, a certain resonance there. It's just every time I've gone to Ground Zero since I covered it in 2001, I have sort of felt the reverberations of the tragedy that happened there.
4: Yeah, you're definitely in the presence of deep emotions, not just when as a New Yorker myself, but when you're talking to people and interviewing people and just the space itself. Reflecting on just that tragic day.
0: And you're younger by many years than me, so I'm wondering, how did you experience that day?
4: It's actually one of my first memories, not to give away my age, but it's one of my first memories. And I tell people often that it was probably one of the major influences of why I became a journalist later in my, you know, in my life, maybe unknowingly. I experienced it watching it on TV. My father actually worked in the meatpacking district, which is a little bit further north for anybody who doesn't know New York City, but you still had a clear view of the Twin Towers. And my dad watched the second plane go into the second tower. And so that was he couldn't get through to home. And I remember him calling my grandfather and saying, "Tell Lorraine, that's my mom, that I'm okay, because I can't get through to her." He didn't come home that night, but we experienced it in watching the news. And I think I have to tell you that seeing the worst of humanity and the best of humanity just juxtaposed, just everybody coming together, is really what stuck with me, what has stuck with me my whole life, especially as a New Yorker.
0: It's been an annual ritual, obviously, since the tragedy, to basically walk through the timeline with the ringing of bells and the reading of names. And so I imagine all that is happening again today at Ground Zero.
4: Yes. Yes, it is. And, you know, this morning I'm just walking around the area. It's become a little bit more lively now. I cover this almost every year. Well, I cover this every year since I've started here. And I have to say it's the tightest security I've ever seen, with barricades just posted up all along. Typically, you can stand in a pedestrian plaza sort of right ahead of the reflecting pools. That's been barred off this morning, not like previous years. And I was walking around this area and I was talking to a gentleman who actually lost his brother. And you could just see it in his eyes that it just doesn't get any easier, these ceremonies, these years that pass by.
0: And is it still a genuine controversy about the mayor's Zoran Mamdani attending today?
4: It is truly a genuine controversy over here. But I do have to say that the narrative shifted a little bit since those documents had come.

0: iHeartRadio and NBC News Radio national correspondent and is at Ground Zero today. It's 6:15. 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
1: A couple of stalled vehicles already putting some wrinkles into the morning drive. 401 westbound collectors past the 407. We're seeing a stalled vehicle and it's taking out that right lane. Over on the Gardner eastbound past Islington, another stalled vehicle sitting on that left shoulder. And TIFF has taken stretch of King Street and King is closed between University and Spadina. 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
0: Here is the weather forecast for you today. Sunny and a high of 25. And it's funny, reflecting on this forecast, I'm remembering what a gloriously beautiful day it was in New York City on September 11th, 2001. And overnight, we're going down to 14 degrees. Tomorrow, sunny in the morning, mixture of sun and cloud by the afternoon, a high of 26. And a mixture of sun and cloud on Sunday, slight chance of showers and a high of 26. So Saturday clearly is your better day, but I don't think Sunday's going to be a wash. In just a moment, Deb Hutton is here on the Morning Brief. Lots of things to talk about, including Doug Ford's cabinet shuffle, because it's, I realize this is the kind of stuff for pointy-headed wonks that people don't tend to notice, but Deb will have some insight, I am sure. And believe it or not, now there's an American legislator who wants to change the name of another Great Lake. It's 617.
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1: Six 20 is the time, 13 degrees on this 25th anniversary of the attack. And it wasn't just on the Twin Towers. The plane was flown into the Pentagon, and then one of the planes ultimately ended up being overtaken by its passengers because they'd been in touch with people and they knew what was going on. And the plane ended up crashing in a field in Pennsylvania. Deb Hutton joins us on the Morning Brief. Good morning, Deb Hutton.
2: Good morning, John.
1: It's a sad anniversary and also somewhat sobering to, you know, think about the fact 25 years. Good grief.
2: Yeah, it is really, really amazing. And, you know, neither of my kids were born, obviously, at that time. And I've taken the oldest twice to the memorial in New York City. And it's even, you know, the first time I took her, she was, I'm going to say maybe 13, John. And I don't know that she really got the magnitude of it. And then she read a little bit more about it having been there. And then the second time we went back, I could tell the difference in her understanding of it. I mean, it's a pivotal moment in international history, and the fact that we as Canadians were part of it, sadly, by losing some Canadians, but also by being there as a good neighbor, you know, just makes it all the more significant, I think, for most of us.
1: Also, there's some rather sort of trenchant aspects to the celebrations or observances, I should say, that are being held today in Gander. And a whole bunch of people who were on planes got diverted to Gander, and the whole thing turned into the Broadway show Come From Away, are back there. And, you know, as we have this ongoing trade dispute with the United States, it's worth remembering things used to be better.
2: It's true. And let's hope that the current ambassador for the United States to Canada behaves himself today, and that, you know, we don't find ourselves turning this day into something that's ugly, as opposed to, as you say, an observance of something that at least had some little nuggets of positivity come out of it, meaning the Gander situation. Jim Richards had the mayor of Gander on, and I know Jerry's going to talk to him today. Sorry, Jim Richards had the one of the main broadcasters out in Newfoundland on today, and I know Jerry's talking to the mayor today of Gander. And what struck me is that it's not just people coming back 25 years later. The commentator said that these people, many of them, come back every single September and have for the last 25 years.
1: Yeah, enduring relationships, absolutely. Okay, so other news. Doug Ford rejigging his cabinet. Is there anything to tease out of this? Or, you know, cabinet shuffles are fairly uninspiring affairs.
2: Oh, I love them, John.
1: Okay.
2: Well, because I know what goes into them, right? There's a lot that goes into the thinking behind the shuffle. This one, I don't think is that significant for a couple of reasons. The big players, the names that people even who don't pay attention probably know, the names like Peter Bethlenfalvy and Sylvia Jones and Paul Calandra, you know, those big health, education, finance portfolios, didn't change. Energy's another one. Stephen Lecce is still there. You know, so those big core ministries are the same, and the core team for the Premier remain the same. So that makes it, I mean, it's an important signal, but it also means it's less significant than it might be. A couple little nuggets that I liked out of it. One is that David Piccini survived. And that tells me, I think, that the Premier is not overly fussed about any of the Integrity Commissioner investigations or other issues around the Skills Development Fund. Because I don't think you would put a minister in such an important portfolio, as I said to Siobhan Morris yesterday, one where there's lots of money trading hands, lots of decisions happening, lots of procurements happening. I don't think you'd move your minister there unless you were really confident in his abilities and in there not being additional trouble. That's my supposition, at least. The second one that I found interesting, and it's because of something the Premier said yesterday, is that Michelle Cooper, who is a Midtown Toronto Conservative MPP, has been given an associate minister portfolio for mental health. And as part of the press conference where the Premier was talking about a shuffle yesterday, he talked about being open to whatever term you like, John, involuntary treatment for addicts,
1: right.
2: Mandatory treatment, whatever phrase you're comfortable with, he is open to that, something that others have been calling for, including Brad Bradford. And then he put Michelle in this post, who's a Toronto MPP. So I that was sort of a little nugget that was significant to me coming out of yesterday.
1: The Prime Minister, Mark Carney, says he has spoken with Donald Trump in recent days. Althea Raj has kind of an interesting column today where she says it could become hard for the Prime Minister to split the difference between Donald Trump is unreasonable, unreliable, and no deal with him is any good, and I want to talk to Donald Trump.
2: Yeah, I don't see it that way. I mean, imagine if the Prime Minister was as ridiculous as Donald Trump and said, no way, no how, not dealing with this guy. That's not what he said. Like that, I just, of course we should be open to a deal. We shouldn't be open to a bad deal. We shouldn't cave. We shouldn't, you know, there's a whole bunch of things we shouldn't do. But to say that you're not open and that you don't intend to continue to talk, I think would have been incredibly irresponsible of the Prime Minister.
1: Meanwhile, the Science Center, apparently they've laid off their science department. I don't know what to think about this because it just seems like we took something that was actually an aspect of education for young Torontonians and visitors, and we've just undone it all.
2: Yeah, I have a very different perspective on this. Whether you like the move or not, whether you question the rationale of the move or not, the move took place. The Science Center closed 2 years ago. There is now a smaller version of it, including a roving or a pop-up version of it. The idea that you would have the same number of staff 2 years later and 3 years before a new facility, brand new $1 billion, I think is the price tag, facility, modern facility would open, and all those people would be sitting around doing the same thing, is ridiculous. So 30 people, to me, have had a job for 2 years that I don't know what it looked like. And this idea that all the scientists are gone is just spin, John. I mean, every department of the Science Center would have its own expert scientific researchers or scientists or whatever the case might be, depending on the department. Those will still exist because there's still a ton of staff working for the Ontario Science Center in its new, incredibly reduced form on the interim basis until the new one opens. Like, this is union spin at its finest.
1: A U.S. lawmaker is saying that we should rename Lake Erie to Lake Pennsylvania. And you have to shake your head, Deb, and think, how did we get this stupid?
2: And just when you thought there was only one idiot in office in the United States. Listen, all I'm going to say about this is over your morning coffee, listeners, Google this guy, David Maloney, from Pennsylvania. Just Google him and take a look at him, and I think that will say everything that needs to be said on this topic. What a buffoon.
1: Yeah, okay, well, tell me more. What level of idiocy does he rise to?
2: He looks like he's out of central casting, like the overlarge mustache, you know, all the pins on his lapel. He really looks like a small-time huckster, honest to goodness. So he's trying to get his name in the press by saying Lake Pennsylvania, which I think of all of the jurisdictions around, I stand to be corrected on this, but I actually think of all the jurisdictions that touch Lake Erie, Pennsylvania's got one of the smallest shorelines. Like, it's just so ridiculous.
1: Thanks for this. Have a great weekend.
2: Okay, John, have a good day.
1: Okay, that's Deb Hutton. She'll be back, obviously, at 2 p.m. with the Deb Hutton Show from 2 to 4. And that is the Morning Brief brought to you by Your Life, Your Money, the weekend financial show hosted by Kelvin the Money Guy, Saturdays at 3 p.m. Coming up in the next half hour, we'll continue to reflect on this 25th anniversary of September 11th and to unpack all of the big stories of the day. Plus, Scott Reed's Overhyped and Underplayed now happens at 6:50 on Friday mornings. He's got some thoughts on the Ford cabinet shuffle. I'm glad somebody's bringing perspective to this, because I look at it and I can't get that excited about it. But Deb insists it's very important. And also, Volodymyr Zelensky is in Canada, and yesterday he addressed the federal Liberal cabinet. So the significance of that is something that Scott Reed wants to talk about as well. It's 6:30 right now. So let's get to the half-hour headlines, and Stuart McGinn is here. Good morning.
3: Hey, John, good morning. Well, from here at home to Gander, and of course, stateside, from New York City to Washington, officials marking 25 years since 9/11 with a wide range of ceremonies and tributes. ABC's Olivia Rubin explains what's on the schedule today down at Ground Zero.
4: Four former presidents will stand on the plaza this morning. Biden, Obama, Bush, and Clinton, together and silent. The memorial hasn't allowed political speeches in 14 years. Only the families speak, reading 2,983 names. President Trump will mark this day at the Pentagon, where 184 people died that day.
3: The ceremonies in New York get underway at 8:30 this morning. In other news today, and a heads up for drivers, it is your best day to fill up the gas tank this week. Prices dropped 9 cents at midnight to $1.78.9 a liter. They're expected to jump back up by 6 cents tomorrow. Another drop for gas prices is expected next week as refineries are set to switch over to their cheaper winter blends of gasoline. A big shake up at Queen's Park yesterday as Doug Ford shuffled his cabinet. The moves were made to fill vacancies that were the result of a trio of resignations earlier this year, while 9 MPPs also took on new portfolios. The most notable move was for Labor Minister David Piccini, moving from Labor to now Infrastructure, amid a flurry of controversy over how he handled that previous file. And amid the ongoing Canada-U.S. trade war, MapQuest is doubling down on its move to keep calling it Lake Ontario. The company behind the smartphone app has installed a 6-foot billboard in Chicago with directions of how to get there. MapQuest says it's seen a resurgence in popularity after refusing to change Lake Ontario's name. Full details on these stories and more coming up at the top of the hour from the CTV Toronto Newsroom. I'm Stuart McGinn. Now let's check Time Saver traffic.
5: The West End is starting to collect a little bit more trouble right now. 427 North and Express at Burnham Thorpe, a stalled vehicle is taking out that right lane. And over on the 401 eastbound collectors at Mavis, we're still dealing with that overnight construction that hasn't packed up just yet. Two left lanes are still closed and traffic is slow on the approach. DVP is also starting to fill in right now, but it's moving well in both directions. Concert, dinner, meeting, or night out. 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
1: 6:38 is the time, 13 degrees on a Friday morning, and we've set aside the sweet, sweet Friday business in deference to this being a very solemn anniversary. Nick, in listening to the promo for Totally Useless Information, there's actually a dairy farmer who's a regular listener of ours who plays News Talk 1010 for his cows. And I hope that that is a soothing experience.
29: Well, it would be. I think it just has something to do with stimulation. Mm-hmm. We do have, you know, quite stimulating talk here on the station. I'm sure that his cows will appreciate our programming.
1: It's funny because I've had no small number of people observe unprompted that they find our show to be soothing. And I never thought of talk radio as particularly soothing, but I guess it's sort of the overall approach that we have on this show, which is we're not here to make people angry. We're not here to, we don't get up in the morning to pick apart one politician or another. We just want to be able to share all the information you probably need to get your day on. So this is, of course, the 25th anniversary of September 11th. And I think most people are probably familiar over the years with my own experience with September 11th, because I had become an entertainment reporter and I was mostly, you know, half my job was on radio doing goofy ass entertainment reporting. And the other half was commercial work and cartoons and B-list movies, actually C-list movies, to be perfectly honest. I've always said I've got very large roles in completely unrespectable films and a few roles in some extraordinarily respectable films. But one of the people I met when I was in New York was Sarah Wallace. She was was an ABC reporter in New York at the time. She went on. She was kind of phased out of the job in one of those wonderfully sexist ways that things happen to women in entertainment and journalism. She was phased out at ABC. So she said, screw that noise. She went over to NBC, became a reporter there, and won a bunch of Emmys. And lamentably, when I reached out to get in contact with her this week, because I wanted to talk on the occasion of the 25th anniversary, she was let go on Monday. And so we have not been able to connect. But in a conversation we had 5 years ago, we talked about when she realized on that September 11th that this was actually happening. And I think it's worth emphasizing because, you know, it's 25th anniversary. A whole generation, actually two generations of people have grown up who were not eyewitnesses to that day. But I think even those of us who lived it forget about how, okay, so a plane went into one of the towers. That's terrible. Then another plane goes in. Okay, something's going on here. Then a plane crashes at the Pentagon. Another plane crashes. And then the two towers collapse. All things that nobody could have possibly anticipated or contextualized at the time.
0: When I first heard that one of the towers was coming down, it just seemed so unbelievable that it could happen. And then when we saw, and we were, of course, all watching, when we saw the next tower come down, it just seemed so beyond what you could ever expect. I still look at those pictures and photos and video, and I still can't believe it happened. It seems unbelievable to me 20 years later.
1: Shane Hewitt, the night shift last night, had on Carrie Derringer Cashin, one of the passengers, one of the many, many passengers who landed in Gander on September 11th. And Carrie talked about how the people in Gander, the people of Newfoundland, were just absolutely so sensational. It's why the people who experienced that day keep coming back.
2: The people were wonderful, and that's why I'm back here to Gander to celebrate, because the people were just so generous, so welcoming, so trying to make this easier on us, because, you know, none of us knew what to do, but they didn't know what to do. But I give the people of Gander, the surrounding areas, so much credit for mobilizing and handling all us passengers and making sure our needs were met. They really, you know, were smart in how they put things into action for us.
1: And I got all of that story was turned into the musical Come From Away, which is an absolute global sensation. Got a text earlier this morning from somebody saying, oh, I've been offered tickets to Come From Away, but I refuse to profit from tragedy. Really? Really? Isn't this the positive story that came out of that tragedy? I mean, do you also boycott the Diary of Anne Frank? Anyway, the Prime Minister says he has spoken with Donald Trump. And actually, our trade minister has been talking with the American trade negotiator, but it's far from what Donald Trump characterizes as, oh, the Canadians are begging for a deal. No, we're just trying to keep the channels open. But also notable is Conservative leader Pierre Poilievre is in the United States, and he was on Fox Business yesterday. He said Canada will never be the 51st state. And much to his credit, I think, he, at several junctures in his conversations with American business people and media, said, I am totally in line with the Prime Minister and the Canadian national agenda. I am not here to try to score political points.
3: Do you believe, though, that Mark Carney was acting in good faith in those negotiations? I ask because one of the things you kept hearing from the Trump administration and Howard Lutnick in particular was that he was not.
4: Well, I'm not going to attack my prime minister on foreign soil. It's just not something I'm going to do. My mission here.
3: Would you attack? But you would attack him on your own soil.
4: Well, you can look up the debates in
3: right.
4: the House of Commons.
3: No, I know. That's why
4: I'm the opposition leader. That's what the word means.
3: So I'm curious, as you saw this play itself out, where you assigned blame for lack of a better word.
4: Well, look, let's be honest. The administration hit us with tariffs first, and everything escalated thereafter.
1: And good on him, actually. This whole situation is a toughie for Pierre Poilievre and for the Conservatives because, you know, reflexively, I'm sure they would like to be able to criticize the government and try to tear away some of the prime minister's credibility, but that's not in the national interest. And so they have to show a degree of solidarity here, and that is what Pierre Poilievre is doing on his current trip in the U.S. It is 6:45. Let's get to News Talk 1010 Time Saver Traffic.
5: The morning is definitely getting busier. 401 eastbound collectors at Mavis still waiting for that overnight construction to wrap up. Two left lanes are still closed and traffic is slow on the approach. DVP is also filling in both directions but still keeping up a good pace. Gardner's also giving us very little to complain about through the West End. And closer to the core runs Spadina, it's also moving well in both directions. There's a light on every bike. 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I'm Sonia Sash. 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
1: Beautiful Friday, sunny with a high of 25 degrees overnight, down to 14 for a low. Tomorrow, it's going to be sunny in the morning, bit of cloud by afternoon, a high of 26, and a mixture on Sunday, a mixture of sun and cloud, slight chance of showers, and a high there of 26. Currently, it's 13 degrees. The time is 6:47. In a moment, overhyped and underplayed with Scott Reed. He's got memories of being in national office when September 11th happened in 2001. Plus, he's got some thoughts about Jamil Givani and Pierre Poilievre being in the United States and how they're comporting themselves. That's next.
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1: Good morning, Scott Reed. 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
13: Happy Friday, John Moore.
1: Let's talk about this being the anniversary of September 11th. There are as many stories about September 11th to be told as there are people who were alive at the time. What's your own?
13: Well, the first thing, it's just like, man, it's been 25 years. When I think about the day, it feels like it happened last week. So it's the sobering creep of time. I'll tell you a quick, I was in Ottawa at the time. And one of my clearest recollections, I mean, first of all, I was actually on a conference call with our consulate in Boston when the first building was hit. So we're on a conference call and we both actually happen to have CNN out on our offices, but at all other opposite ends of the phone. And we're watching and we're like, oh my God, did you see what happened? There's some kind of accident. Then of course, 15 minutes later, the second plane, you know what guys, I think maybe we better call this off. That sounds like something's going on there. But my clearest recollection was this. I was working in a building called the Chambers, which was attached to Burn and Langevin. Those are respectively the buildings that house the Prime Minister's office and Privy Council office. And so you're part of the parliamentary precinct, as they call it. And I heard this building, the Chambers, was gorgeous. It had these big, long windows. And in the afternoon, hours after, people are watching television, things are going crazy. I was taking calls from people all across government. And I don't know if you remember this, and I think it's a slightly forgotten bit about the day. There was a period of time for a few hours. The Pentagon had been hit, Washington had been hit, of course, and there were rumors that capitals around the world were being attacked, that this was a much more widespread thing. That Berlin specifically, I remember, had been under attack, people were saying. So Berlin was being targeted, so was London, other spots. And so there was this fear suddenly that gripped Ottawa, that Ottawa was going to be attacked, and the parliamentary precinct in particular. And I remember standing with my foot on the ledge of this window, looking out the window, talking to my wife at the time, and her saying, you need to come home. It's not safe being down there. And I said, oh, that's ridiculous. And as I told her it was ridiculous, I looked, and police were putting, you know, that do not cross tape all around the building that I was in. So I thought, this is a pretty serious situation. And I just remember being glued to the television for 3 straight days. And I can recall also, the last thing I'll say is this. I remember someone saying almost immediately, like at 9 a.m., minutes after the second tower had been hit, listen, this is Pearl Harbor. This is a modern day Pearl Harbor. And I remember thinking to myself, that's inconceivable. The historical comparison is so enormous that it's a ludicrous thing to say. And by the end of the day, it was not ludicrous. And sadly, it was very accurate.
1: Yeah, I've often observed of that day, Scott, that it was completely without a script. I mean, if, you know, a bomb goes off, which it had in the past in the Twin Towers, you could make sense of that. Okay, somebody planted a bomb. But, you know, two planes going into the towers, plane going into the Pentagon, plane crashing, and nobody knew what was going to happen next. Then the buildings collapsed. Nobody expected that was going to happen. It was a day of complete and utter panicky chaos. Okay, listen, let's move on to a few of the other issues of the day. Volodymyr Zelensky and Mark Carney meeting. Zelensky, I think it was yesterday, addressing the Liberal cabinet.
13: Yeah, I think this is underhyped. I mean, it's obviously a significant event and it garnered all kinds of incredible media attention. But what I think, put it in the context of the Canada-US dispute, put it in the context of Carney saying, look, we are going to have to start to build and strengthen ties with others and other regions of the world in order to offset our dependence on the United States and therefore our vulnerability against arbitrary political ridiculousness like we're watching out of Trump. So on the one hand, we're saying that we're another indication of our unity with Ukraine and with Europe. Then, of course, there is the symbolism of Zelensky, someone who literally took a beating in the White House, who has in the Oval Office, who has stood up to Trump. So you've got two leaders in the Western world who have stood up defiantly and obviously to Trump. You have the symbolism, the awkward and uncomfortable symbolism of Trump's ongoing complicity with Putin, the pressure being placed on Ukraine to agree to injurious terms that Putin would like, but coming from, you know, the White House and from Trump and his surrogates. So I think all of this, if you run it through the lens of Canada-US relations, it was a very deliberate piece of stagecraft, not just to make these ties and have this event, but it's also a declaration of independence from the United States on the part of Carney. Another reminder of, you know what, we're done with the bullying. We are not afraid to say and do things and take actions that we fear you might dislike. So you don't want us to be standing here saying, those of us who have openly opposed you have no fear of appearing in public together, but we're going to do that. That's the world now. And it's another indication, I think, in some ways of how Trump's ability to demand and dictate all around the world, it is beginning to noticeably slip.
0: Let's talk about Pierre Poilievre being in the States and then in the shadow of Jamil Javani issuing a video that some people think is the beginning of the takeover. You know, he wants in, he wants to lead the party. But let's start with Pierre Poilievre. I was giving him some praise for his measured words when he appeared on Fox.
2: Do you believe, though, that Mark Carney was acting in good faith?
3: Well, I'm not going to attack my prime minister on foreign soil. It's just not something I'm going to do.
0: Okay. Am I being over generous in thinking that that's the right posture?
13: No, I don't think you're being overly generous. I mean, it's the tone that he should have been striking from the get-go. Now, there's a little bit, if you want to be partisan about it, you can say, oh, God, you know, what, to kill you to say you're not going to, as the implication being, I'd like to. Goodness knows there's lots of basis for me to attack the prime minister, but I'm not going to because it's impolitic in this situation. But hats off, the guy struck that, but later in that interview, he actually gets into an argument with one of the people who's, you know, talking about how Canada is, you know, worse in the world at per capita GDP, and we're a laggard, and he actually defended the economic performance of the country. So hats off to him. But here's what I think is interesting and what's being underplayed. Jamal Giovanni, on the same day that his leader, that Pierre Poilievre, decides that he's going to go to the United States, and he's going to strike this tone, and he's going to refuse to play partisan games, Jamal Giovanni releases a video and basically counsels, you know what, our leaders have screwed up. We should not be breaking the relationship with the United States. We should be breaking bread with them. We should be rushing to appease whatever Donald Trump wants. And I think we got a clip here, and this is the part I want to circle.
4: We can acknowledge that real debate is good. And the reality is that we have 11 years of evidence that liberal policies are failing Canada. We have had the wrong leaders in this country for 11 years. People making bad choices after bad choices that for our economy and for our future.
0: All right.
13: Here's what I think is fascinating about that. I'm not the only one, and including a lot of groups who heard that and thought, when he talks about the wrong leaders for 11 years, he's not just talking about liberals. He's not just talking about Justin Trudeau and Mark Carney, but he's also talking about his own leader. He's also talking about the Conservative Party has selected the wrong leaders because they've not been able to change the course on that. And here's what I think. Choosing to release this video where his message is stridently contrary to what his own leader, Pierre Poilievre, is saying, doing so with an implicit criticism of his own leader, not the first time he's done it, but in a high-profile fashion. All of this is brewing a showdown. Mark my words, at some point in the next 12 months, Pierre Polyev is going to have to take direct action with Jamal Giovanni. He's going to end up booting him from caucus. He's going to end up having to sanction him or strip him of his duties in some way. And we are going to see fireworks. Jamal Giovanni cannot play team ball, and politics is a team sport. And this thing is headed for a showdown. So I'm just saying, circle the calendar today. This is going to get hotter. And this is going to cause Pierre Polyev real pain, because as soon as he does take that direct action on Jamal Giovanni, there are a lot of people within his movement, people who have supported Pierre Polyev, who are going to break with him. This thing is a brewing civil war.
0: Thanks a lot for this. Good to have you.
13: Thank you.
0: That is Overhyped and Underplayed with Scott Reed. And yeah, I never can quite imagine. I realize there's actually a personal history. But why Jamal Giovanni thinks that he has a future as a conservative leader and a potential prime minister. It's 7 o'clock.
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8: Good morning, I'm Stuart McGinn. Our nice warm sunny stretch continues today, but it's a cool start. Still just 13 degrees. The full forecast coming up after the news. Ceremonies will be getting underway next hour as today marks 25 years since 9/11. There's a softening of tone from both sides in the continued Canada-U.S. trade war, and gas prices have dropped nearly double digits this morning. It's your best day this week to fill up. Details on these and other stories coming up, but first, let's check News Talk 1010 Time Saver Traffic.
12: 404 southbound is starting to heat up from Shepherd, with more traffic joining the drive as you head southbound. And that continues onto the DVP, where things are getting busier down toward Lawrence. And the Gardner is cruising along nicely, though, through the West End, and nothing getting in the way there. Closer to the downtown around Spadina, again, much of the same. Gardner is moving well in both directions. And tip is on, so that means that King is closed from University through to Spadina. 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I'm Sonia Sash. 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
8: Well, it's a day of sharing those Where Were You When stories as New York City and the rest of the world marks 25 years since 9/11. 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
15: I brought my sons here. They remember when I responded, so I came here to tell the story to them so we could teach the next generation and never forget.
8: And the families of the nearly 3,000 killed that day certainly haven't forgotten. The tradition of the reading of each of those names will be repeated this morning as ceremonies get underway next hour. iHeartRadio and NBC News national radio correspondent Natalie Migliori joined us on More in the Morning to share her family and particularly her father's connection to September 11th.
17: He couldn't get through to home. And I remember him calling my grandfather and saying, tell Lorraine, that's my mom, that I'm okay because I can't get through to her. He didn't come home that night. I think I have to tell you that seeing the worst of humanity and the best of humanity just juxtaposed, just everybody coming together is really what stuck with me, what has stuck with me my whole life, especially as a New Yorker.
8: There are also events closer to home today marking this tragic day at Toronto's U.S. consulate and also out east in Gander, Newfoundland, where so many planes were forced to land as air traffic was brought to a halt on September 11th. The cross-border commemorations of 9/11 come at a time when the Canada-U.S. relationship has never felt more complicated. But in the midst of our ongoing trade war, it seems there's been a change of tone from both sides in recent days. CTV News chief political correspondent Vashi Kapelos explains.
18: It seems like they're both trying to lay the groundwork for the possibility of re-engagement or some sense of it. The fact that the Prime Minister, for example, characterized the retaliatory action from the American government this week as modest, that they were still weighing out if they were going to respond. A number of other things the Prime Minister said left me with the impression that he was much less dismissive of the idea of re-engagement than he has been over the previous 3 weeks.
8: U.S. Ambassador to Canada Pete Hoekstra also said yesterday it's time to turn down the temperature, though that's something we've yet to hear from U.S. President Donald Trump. New data shows the trade war isn't helping keeping Canadians from flying south of the border, that being Canadian workers. Corporate Traveller Canada says the number of cross-border air bookings in August rose 6%. 6% from the same time last year, after bookings had been on the rise for much of the year already. But leisure travel is where that story changes. Bookings in January and February of this year were down by roughly 30%. There was also a 27% decrease in June, according to Flight Centre Canada. To some political news here at home, and Mayor Olivia Chow's main challenger, Brad Bradford, responding to the official launch of her campaign this week. CTV's CJ Nelson has some of the latest comments in this mayoral race.
7: She promised you in the last election that the tax increases would be modest, and then she slapped you with the biggest tax hike in the city's history. This is what paying more and getting less looks and feels like.
16: Bradford said if elected, he would put a police substation inside Union Station to improve public safety.
8: Meantime, fellow mayoral challenger Chris Alexander saying Chow's campaign slogans don't match her track record. Alexander maintains he will stay in the race, despite recent polling that suggests he is well out of contention. And a heads up for drivers that today is the best day of the week to fill up your tank. Prices fell 9 cents at midnight to an average of $1.78.9 a liter. They're going back up, gas prices, 6 cents tomorrow. Meanwhile, the cost of diesel has continued to surge. It jumped 9 cents at midnight, hitting a new record high this morning in the GTA of $2.45.9 a liter. 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A high of 24 degrees this afternoon and a clear sky tonight with a low down to 15. Tomorrow, a mix of sun and cloud with a high of 26 and a humidex of 31. And we'll round out the weekend Sunday with a high again, 26. A sun cloud mix Sunday. It comes, though, with a 40% chance of showers. Right now, it's mainly sunny and 12 degrees. I'm Stuart McGinn. 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

0: 7:06 on a Friday morning. And it's Friday, September 11th, 25th anniversary of the terrorist attacks. And one of those involved the plane where they were able to reach out and find out what was going on elsewhere and know that their plane had been hijacked and that it was probably... the thought is that the plane that crashed in Pennsylvania was supposed to be crashed into the U.S. Congress. But because there were people who were on the plane who phoned loved ones and business associates and they learned what was going on, that's where they decided they would try to commandeer control of the plane. And there was the famous line that was turned into Neil Young's song, "Let's Roll," when they decided to try to crash into the cockpit and take control of the plane back. It's 7:07. Let's do the five things.
1: And now, five things.
2: More in the Morning presents the five things you need to know.
0: Number one, 25 years since the September 11th attacks on the U.S.
3: I saw it literally go through the building and obviously the giant blast that came out of the other end of the building.
4: You know, he called it 852. So he said, "Dad, I don't know what happened, but we got hit by a plane or a bomb."
5: We're told that the flight's going to land in Gander.
0: And one of the voices you heard in that montage is Hans Gerhardt, who is a friend of mine, but famous hotelier in a classic era in Toronto. But his son Ralph and his girlfriend, they were engaged at the time, were in the Twin Towers. Neither one of them survived. And I've always dwelled in talking to Hans about this, about the fact that basically I'm the same age as Ralph Gerhardt. So, you know, he is forever frozen in 2001, but Hans and I, if we've gotten to know each other over the years, I sometimes think he probably thinks, yeah, this is how old my son would be if he was still with us. Number two, Premier Doug Ford has made several changes to his cabinet.
6: Fight the tariffs, fight President Trump.
7: I see it as more of the same and more of no accountability.
8: When a Ford cabinet minister does something extremely egregious, mismanages public dollars, they simply get moved around to another cabinet post, so they are rewarded every single time.
0: And, of course, what those critics are alluding to is David Piccinni, who is a somewhat embattled cabinet minister, but that whole crisis seems to have tamped down. And he, in some people's eyes, yesterday actually got promoted. Number three, the Ontario Science Centre has laid off 30 workers, including the entire science department.
9: A tourist attraction doesn't need scientists. You know, you need people that want to put on a Minnie Mouse costume and lead kids around by the hand. While we're trying to create well-paying jobs here in Ontario, why would we lay off more and more people from these important jobs?
0: There were workers who'd already been laid off. I mean, obviously, they don't need to do day-to-day maintenance anymore at the science center since it was shuttered. But these scientists were still working at sort of auxiliary science centers, temporary science centers, and those scientists have been laid off. Number four in the five things you need to know, Mark Carney says he has spoken with Donald Trump and Canada is ready to strike a fair trade deal if there's talks.
10: We're always ready to sit down in a professional way to negotiate. We think there is a mutually beneficial deal possible that respects our sovereignty and is in the interests of both countries.
0: Althea Raj, the columnist, has some interesting reflections today in a published column, and I put it on the agenda for the roundtables, but effectively she says there's a bit of a disconnect or a lack of alignment in saying that Donald Trump is irrational and unreliable, but then in continuing to seek talks with him. I'm not absolutely sure that that is the finest of analysis, but we'll see what the roundtables have to say about it. Number five, Toronto mayoral candidate Chris Alexander says he has no intention of dropping out of the race.
11: If your chances do not improve, you would drop out of this race.
12: Yes, but can I also be blunt? I don't think the other candidate that will be sitting here could have beaten Olivia Chow.
0: Okay. Chris Alexander, yesterday it was all the rage on Twitter that he was thinking of getting out, but now he says he is not getting out. And that continues to beg the question of why the hell he's in the first place. But I guess now that he's in, now that he has 10% of the voting share, we have to consider the possibility. It is 7:11, and on this 25th anniversary of September 11th, there are a significant number of people who have gathered in Gander, Newfoundland, where one of the more wholesome and human and humane stories was told that day and in the days that followed the tragedy. Because planes, you remember that, you know, we had two planes crash into the towers, one into the Pentagon, then a plane crashing in Pennsylvania. Nobody knew what other planes may have been hijacked. So all of them were ordered to immediately go to the nearest airport. And for an awful lot of planes, that was Gander, Newfoundland. And then the story is told of how Newfoundlanders did what they do. They love hosting people. They love welcoming people. They like comforting people. In Gander this morning, Gander, Newfoundland, is CTV's Heather Wright, who joins us now. Good morning.
13: Good morning. Thanks for having me.
0: There just must be so many incredible stories being told of lifelong friendships that were struck in that moment of generosity.
13: There certainly are. And, you know, it's been an emotional few days for the people here in Gander and the many so-called plain people who have been returning. Some have not been here for 25 years, and they're coming back. I talked to one woman yesterday. She was actually at the local theater to attend a production of Come From Away, the musical, of course, that tells the story of that day 25 years ago. It was her first time coming back here, and she said it had just been an emotional journey, but it was important for her to come back to say thank you. She went to visit the church where she slept on the pews for 4 days after her plane landed here. They showered at the school across the street, and she walked over to the high school, met the principal, and actually went through the school talking to some of the students there, telling them about this story, thanking their parents and their grandparents for their hospitality. So these are the stories that are playing out here as a lot of people are returning to Gander. There's going to be a commemoration ceremony later this afternoon as they honor the victims of September 11th, but also, you know, pay tribute to this glimmer of hope that emerged from that awful tragedy of, you know, showcasing the best of humanity that happened here in Gander.
0: And of course, the story is told in the musical Come From Away, as you mentioned. And so a lot of these individuals that you're actually meeting face to face have become sort of stage characters, but they're very much real people in real life.
13: Very much. I met with Bonnie Harris, who is a character portrayed in this film. In the musical, and she works at the SPCA. She worked there on September 11th, 2001. She still works there today. And she was sort of one of the first people who said, hey, there's 38 planes who landed here. Are there any animals on the planes? And initially she was told, no, there are no animals. And she's thinking, you know, mathematically, there has to be animals just on that many planes. And it turns out there were 19 small animals, 9 dogs, 10 cats, and 2 rare apes that were on their way to a zoo in the United States. And so they all stayed in a hangar at the airport, but every day Bonnie went out multiple times a day to feed the animals, to walk them, you know, to cuddle them, to keep the owners apprised of how they were doing. And these are the small stories, you know, people who washed the towels of the

0: South Bend just starting to heat up right now from Shepherd. That carries onto the DVP where the drive is getting heavier approaching Lawrence, but still moving. Gardner's also cruising along nicely with the West End. Nothing getting in your way. Closer to downtown, Spadina, again, much of the same story. Gardner's moving well in both directions. Ottawa brings stories to life with incredible performances, immersive sound, music, and full casts. 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I'm Sonia Sash, your next update at 7:30 on News Talk 1010 Toronto.
1: Beautiful sunshine in the forecast today, a high of 25 degrees. Tomorrow, sunny in the morning, bit of cloud in the afternoon, high of 26. And for Sunday, looks like we're going to have mixed skies and there is a slight chance of showers. We'll know better as we draw closer to it. The high on Saturday and Sunday, both days, 26 degrees. 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In just a moment, we will convene the kitchen cabinet and we'll see what our kitchen cabinet members think of a number of stories, including Pierre Poilievre's appearance on American television yesterday, where he declined to take on the prime minister. It is 7:18.
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0: be powerful, but Canadians are tough. And I agree with that.
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0: in order to fight this economic war?
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3: Welcome to More in the Mornings, Kitchen Cabinet.
2: Half-baked, expensive, probably ineffective.
0: Good analysis.
3: With former federal cabinet ministers.
0: We're already fighting in the anteroom, by the way.
2: That's right. That's right.
3: Lisa Raitt and Marco Mendicino.
4: Good morning, Lisa and Marco. It's nice to have you. Of course, today is the 25th anniversary of the attack on the Twin Towers. And of course, it was much bigger than that. But I just wonder, and Lisa, I'll start with you. What kind of reflections you have or what kind of story you have?
0: So I was the corporate secretary and general counsel at the Toronto Port Authority at the time, which had Billy Bishop Airport. And it was, you know, the day was like today. It was a gorgeous day. I distinctly remember driving in. I was coming back from what I had about 6 to 8 weeks of maternity leave. And that was one of my first times that I wasn't with my son. And he was at home, and because he was about a month, he was about 8 weeks then. Yeah. And then we get in and we're working on our capital budget, and we have all the senior management around the table. And I get a call from the airport, and they said, you got to turn the television on. And we turned it on. And because whatever happens in air travel, it impacts us. And then the day is just a flurry of my CEO ends up going up to, there was a specific kind of war room set up in Toronto for all the emergency leaders. Yeah. And they all went up and were there. And I was the CEO for the day. It was my first time being a CEO, to be honest. And the management of what happened from there, identifying, you know, the port, the boats that were in there, whether or not they had any dangers. The name of our building was the World Trade Center in Toronto. What did that mean? It was a day. I'll never forget it. I mean, obviously, I can relive it moment by moment. And then worrying about my sister who was in New York that day.
4: And Marco, your own experience.
2: I was in New York a month to the day before 9/11 to go see my best man. And we had a great visit. And we toured around the World Trade. And then a month later, I was articling at the Department of Justice at my desk. And a buddy of mine came in to say a plane just hit. So we went to the lunchroom, saw the TV. I immediately rushed back to go call my best man because he worked at Merrill Lynch at the time in the World Financial Center. And at that moment, the phone lines were still working, John. And then shortly after, my buddy came back in to grab me and said, you got to come. There's a second plane that's just hit. And then I scrambled back to my desk to call him. And at that point, the lines were no longer working. Now, at the time, we didn't have cell phones like we do today, so it was actually quite hard to get in touch with him. Thank God he got out on one of the last ferries to Jersey, and he ended up driving back. And they evacuated downtown because, as Lisa suggested, like there was a real concern that there could be other attacks. Mm-hmm. And we went home and we just watched coverage in horror for the rest of the day. I'll never forget the sound of the whistles that the first responders were blowing that you could hear was very, very haunting, even to this day, as they were trying to find people in the rubble. And I mean, you read about these types of events in history books. It's as close to like a Pearl Harbor mm-hmm. that I could imagine for certainly for my era. And I think it's hard to believe it's 25 years later. I know it's hard for people. Obviously, it's devastating for those who lost loved ones. You know, makes me think about the relationship between Canada and the United States. And obviously, the we were a lifeline for people who were looking for safe harbor, who were in the air, like people like in Gander. Mm-hmm. I'm proud of that, the fact that Canadians stood up for our American neighbors that day, and hopefully never again.
4: And you're absolutely right. It wasn't just people who were in the air, because the Toronto International Film Festival, as it is happening now, mm-hmm. was happening then. And all of these people who were in town for the festival were, you know, stranded and had to stay because air traffic wasn't restored until, I think, like Saturday. And 9/11 was a Tuesday. Okay, so listen, let's turn to the present day. Mark Carney says he has spoken with Donald Trump in recent days and Canada's ready to strike a fair trade deal. I don't know. Lisa, what do you tease out of that aside from, you know, the hailing frequency is open, but who knows if the planet is going to call?
0: I would love to know who made the call, though. But Marco knows that these are not easy things to set up, unless Mr. Trump is a different kind of president where he just picks up the phone and calls, or the same with the prime minister. Usually there's a lot of machinations to get those phone calls going. I'm delighted to hear that they spoke to one another. I hope that there's lots more communication about those kinds of things so that each side can understand the final line that was crossed, so that either we can come back away from it or we understand it and we move forward knowing that a deal is not going to happen.
4: Meanwhile, the American ambassador to Canada, who's in Gander today, Marco, says it's time for Canadian politicians to tone it down. It's like, we didn't start this.
2: Yeah, look, I know the ambassador, and I have to tell you, I think one of the things that he brings to this job, and I know it's not always popular, is real raw candor. About his view, and he's obviously speaking on behalf of the president. But the fact is that most of the temperature raising has come from the other side. I mean, that's just objectively true. Look, I think it's good that the president and the prime minister spoke. I'd like to see more of it. I'd like to see the two sides get back to the table. I think most reasonable people do. And a day like today, 9/11, should, you know, provide some broader historical context about the importance of the relationship, not only economically, but what we mean to each other in terms of security, because it is a very turbulent world. And it is ironic that we have the most successful economic partnership in the history of the world, certainly documented, and we can't sort out some issues. So look, more of that, please. More talking, more professional, technical energy channeled at resolving this dispute, so that we can get back to being, you know, the two productive partners and neighbors that we have been for so long.
4: Pierre Poilievre is in the U.S., made some media appearances yesterday and didn't take the bait when they asked him if he wanted to criticize the prime minister. And Marco, you know, I said that was praiseworthy. And then I got a text saying, wow, that's a pretty low bar.
2: Look, I actually thought that Pierre Poilievre did a very, very good job as the leader of the opposition going to the United States, communicating as he can in a very steady and statesmanlike tone. And, you know, I don't want to pile on here, but it's got to be frustrating for conservatives, because it's a bit of the, you know, the tale of two Pierres. And when he wants to be, he can be extremely effective. When he is not in hyper-partisan attack pit bull mode, he can penetrate through all the noise and he can deliver a message. He went to the United States, and I think he followed all of the sort of the conventions around not attacking the prime minister. That's good. The question will be which Pierre comes back home to the house, and often we see a different version.
4: Yeah, and Lisa, it's... he's kind of poleaxed, Pierre Poilievre, because we have to show some solidarity if we're at war, but it means that he can't advance his own case.
0: He can, because what is going to end up happening is affordability is going to be the number one issue again at some point in time. I believe that, yes, it's been a lot of emotion in the last week regarding what has happened on the trade front. But there's real companies out there that are suffering, who are the victims of this disagreement between Canada and the United States on trade. Victims from both our own counter tariffs and the tariffs from the United States. And there's real people who are impacted. And if the government botches trying to help them out, then I think there's room for Pierre and any opposition to criticize. I also think that for the NDP, there is a wide open field right now for them, because the prime minister and the government have put out new regulations indicating that they are going to make it easier for things to be built in this country by relieving having to do two environmental assessments on these big projects. I think the NDP have a clear lane now to complain about the Liberal government, and you'll see a lot more opposition in the House, not just from Pierre.
4: Thanks a lot for this. Good to have you. Happy Friday.
0: Thanks,
2: Sean.
0: Bye.
4: That is the Kitchen Cabinet with former federal cabinet ministers Lisa Raitt and Marco Mendicino. It is 7:30. Let's get to News Talk 1010, half-hour headlines. Stuart McGinn is here. Good morning.
1: Hey, John. Good morning. Well, ceremonies are on the way across the U.S., Canada, and around the world as we mark 25 years since 9/11 today. CB24's Courtney Heels explains how the memory of that tragic day is being marked here in Toronto.
5: This morning, we're live in the Financial District. We know that so many people were working when this horrifying attack happened. Again, remembering what happened at that time and seeing how much the world shifted and changed, especially when it comes to security measures. Later this morning, there is going to be a ceremony with representatives from the U.S. consulate. They will be opening the stock exchange, also commemorating this very sad 25th year anniversary since the attacks.
1: The annual ceremony and reading of names at Ground Zero in New York City will get underway about an hour from now. 9/11 coming at a fractious time in the Canada-U.S. relationship, just days removed from the latest flurry of threats and taunts aimed at us from U.S. President Donald Trump. But we did hear something of a softening of tone yesterday. Prime Minister Mark Carney referring to the latest U.S. trade action to be moderate, and the U.S. ambassador to Canada calling for temperatures to be turned down. Carney says he and Trump spoke on the phone in recent days, and that Canada remains open to negotiating a fair deal, though it doesn't appear there are signs that negotiations may actually resume anytime soon. Some welcome news for drivers at the gas pumps this morning. Prices fell 9 cents at midnight to an average of $1.78.9 a liter across the GTA. We already know prices will be going back up tomorrow by 6 cents, so it's your best day to fill up. All of this as we watch the cost of diesel reaching a new record high this morning, $2.45.9 a liter. And in sports, the Blue Jays are getting into must-win territory with just 15 games left in their regular season. They're back home tonight, opening up a 3-game series against the Baltimore Orioles. Toronto remains one game back of the final wild card playoff spot. Full details on these stories and more coming up at 8 o'clock from the CTV Toronto Newsroom. I'm Stuart McGinn. Now let's check Time Saver traffic.
6: The 410 southbound at Courtney Park, that truck is still taking out that right lane. A crash with traffic backing up on the approach. Emergency crews are on scene. 401 westbound express at Dufferin now picked up a stalled vehicle in the left lane, and that's slowing you down from Yonge Street. 404 southbound getting steadily busier from Shepherd. That heavier drive continues onto the DVP toward Lawrence. Gardner still giving us a really nice break. Things are moving well in both directions. Concert, dinner, meeting, or night out? 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
4: 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It's 7:34 and 12 degrees.
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10: What's up? 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And... 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She also can't believe that the next jackpot is $30 million. But it's real. Believe it.
11: Alien!
10: Way ahead of you, buddy. Already bought my ticket.
12: More prizes, more chances. 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Lotto Max.
4: This portion of the show is brought to you by Tom's Place. Tom's Place will suit you. Let them show you how. Good morning, Tom.
13: Good morning, John. I was 20 years old, and I was working with a friend of my dad who was in the custom jewelry business. And he asked me, Tommy of all Tommies, would you like to work for a few months? We'll go to Newfoundland, and we're going to travel. And I said, I would love to. And we went to Newfoundland selling custom jewelry with my dad's friend, and I had the best time of my life. And we got to Gander, and our truck broke down. And we stayed in Gander for about 10 days, if I remember correctly. And at that time, we met people from all sorts of life. And when they found out that our truck broke down and we got stuck in Gander, they invited to their homes for dinner. And I was just a young kid. I had one suit, one sport jacket, and a couple of trousers. And I wanted to look at my best because I was from Toronto. Here's a young man from Toronto selling custom jewelry, and I wanted to look my best. So these two or three pieces that I had in clothing, I made it look like that I had a huge, huge wardrobe. Thank you. I would like to thank the people of Gander for my great memories, and they're the nicest and finest people you will ever find anywhere in the world, and I can attest to it. Thank you, John. Have a great day.
4: Thank you, Tom. That's Tom from Tom's Place in Kensington Market. It is 7:37.
14: Down, and that's what we were running from. Literally, people ran out of their shoes trying to get out of the way of this thing.
15: The devastation that is before us now is unbelievable in terms of an entire World Trade Tower collapsing. There's nothing left of this thing.
16: And now we were just looking at my neighbors downstairs that we saw this huge amount of smoke when the building collapsed.
4: It's fascinating listening to that audio and reflecting on how vintage it is. I mean, that's 25 years ago. So it's a bit like when I was growing up. I was born after the Kennedy assassination, but I would always listen to this audio accounting for what happened in 1963. Veteran New York radio reporter Tim Schell joins us. He was amongst those who covered the story, rushed to Ground Zero on a bicycle, no less, on the morning of September 11th. Tim, it's nice to have you. Good morning.
17: Good morning, John. Thank you for remembering. I appreciate it.
4: I was like so many people. I was in Montreal. I was watching all of this unfolding, and I thought, this is the biggest news story of my life. I've got to get there. But you were already there. Tell us about it.
17: Yeah, well, I experienced the same thing that you did because I was home the morning when the first plane hit because it was election day in New York City, a primary, where they were determining the final candidates to run off for mayor in the November election. So I was getting a late start so I could cover the polls closing late at night for ABC News. And when I heard it, I said, I got to get in. I didn't even wait for the newsroom to say go. I knew that I needed to be there. And so I spent my morning while all of this was unfolding frantically trying to get into a city that was shut tight. And so you referenced the bike. My wife and I devised a plan after a couple of failed attempts to get in by highway that she came and met me with her mountain bike and a helmet and a messenger bag where I carried my equipment. And I rode as far as I could in my car to the northern terminus the southern terminus of the Bronx near the upper Manhattan, and parked my car and rode my bicycle into Manhattan all the way down downtown, and had the bike for days in that area, which was helpful because I was able to get in when cars were not able to access it for several days after.
4: And that morning, it was just like one thing after another that was absolutely unprecedented and stunning. A plane goes into a building, then a second plane goes into a building. Then as the smoke, billows into the sky, all of a sudden the two towers are collapsing. I wonder for you in real time what that, experiencing that was like.
17: It's almost like being a boxer and having your hands down and just getting hit in the head, you know, one after another. And it was not just those events. While this was happening, you were hearing reporting that the White House was being evacuated, that the Capitol was being evacuated, that people were running away from some of these prominent locations. They were worried about the New York Stock Exchange. You had no idea what was going on. You did get a sense that we were at war as a country. And a real example of that was during one of my parts of my bike ride, I saw fighter jets fly over the Hudson River, over the sky. And on one hand, it was terrifying. But on the other hand, it made me feel so much more secure that the good guys were in the sky.
4: Tim, thanks for sharing with us. Thank you.
17: Awesome, John. Thank you.
4: Tim Scheld is a veteran New York radio reporter and wrote a book about his experiences. It's called My Front Row Seat, A Newsman's Journey. It's 7:41.
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6: The 404 has picked up some trouble. Southbound at Finch, a crash is taking out that right lane. And that's landing right where the morning is already building from the 404. It's getting steadily busier from around Finch. That heavier volume carries onto the DVP, where traffic continues to thicken approaching Lawrence. And the 410 southbound at Courtney Park, that truck crash is still holding onto that right lane. Help keep kids safe as they return to school. Slow down and watch for children walking, cycling, and playing as you drive. Learn more at toronto.ca/vision0. I'm Sonia Sash. 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
4: Sunny skies today and a high of 25 degrees. Not a bad weekend ahead. Sunday could be the spoiler, but tomorrow, Saturday, is sunny in the morning, turning to a mixture of sun and cloud in the afternoon, a high of 26. For Sunday, it's mixed skies and a slight chance of showers, so that could be the spoiler. High there of 26 degrees. It is 12 chilly degrees right now, and the time is 7:46.
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4: On round one, Vaz Bednar is here, managing director of the Canadian Shield Institute. Jerry Agar from the Jerry Agar Show, 10 until noon. Liberal MP Karim Bardizi is here as well. We can start with just some reflections, I guess, on September 11th. And Jerry, I was just trying to think, that was many, many years before I met you. Where were you on September 11th?
2: On the radio.
4: Yeah.
2: Yeah. In fact, I was on multiple radio stations because they decided that the disc jockeys at the FM station didn't know what to do. So I was on the big AM station in Raleigh, North Carolina, and I was on the country and western FM station and the rock and roll FM station. So trying to figure out what was going on. I mean, you know, they decided that I should do that. And I thought, well, I don't know what's going on. Nobody knows what's going on in the beginning.
4: Yeah, there was just, I've often observed, there was no script that day because, you know, plane crashing into building, okay, that's happened in the past. Yeah. Second plane crashing into a second building, buildings collapsing, Pentagon, Pennsylvania, it was just what the hell?
2: When the second plane hit, it was obvious that it was an attack.
4: Yeah.
2: Yeah.
4: Vaz Bednar, you were, well, we were all significantly younger, but you're one of the younger members of our panels. Were you in school at the time?
3: I was in school. I was in high school, and it was information verbally shared sort of in the cafeteria walking between classes. I didn't know what the World Trade Center was, but I learned that day. And the rest of much of the school day was actually watching the news on, like, you know, a big television that would be rolled into the classroom and, like, plugged in, right? And, like, as many people just... It sort of did stop the day and stop the night. And I remember watching the news at night with my parents and trying to, you know, talk about it and make sense of it, and being really struck by the images of people catapulting up out of the buildings, right? That was it. That's what was happening that day.
4: You're right. They showed that in real time, and then they continued to show it. And somebody made this executive decision at about 7 p.m., I think, that they would never show that footage again.
3: Really?
4: Yeah. Wow.
3: I was actually tearing up last night, and it could be the moon, but reading some of the news stories of Gander and reading about a birthday party that they pulled together for children who were kind of stranded in Gander. And some of the children were terminally ill. They were on their way to Disney. And the people of Gander got mascots from, like, the high schools and, like, the car dealership. And people came and dressed up as these, you know, strange animals and got sheet cakes and Canadian Tire donated gifts. And I'm looking forward to reading more about that history and more about how Canada welcomed people.
4: And Karim Bardizi, you can take this in any direction because the Gander story is certainly one of the inspirational ones. But, I mean, there's no denying everything fundamentally changed on September 11th. I mean, it led to wars. It led to such things as having to take your shoes off to get on a plane.
18: Yeah, absolutely. It's really seemed like the end of maybe a prolonged childhood or innocence for some of us. I just started a job at Queen's Park, and we were actually meeting with the Sergeant at Arms at the Ontario Legislature at the time through an internship program. And you know, that was a time when you could just go anywhere in Queen's Park. there was unarmed security a little bit, and that was about it. And soon enough, his job changed. I was actually remember being worried that I had some awareness that my brother, who was living in Boston at the time, might have been flying for a work trip that day. So that caused some worry and scramble. But by that evening, my family and I, my girlfriend and I, were watching on TV, and we knew this is a world that had changed. And I don't think we realized that Canada would be joining a military action within a few short months of that. That's just part of the way our world changed.
2: I will have the mayor of Gander on my show at 10:20 this morning. And then at 11:20, I'm going to talk to a reporter from New York City who was a reporter on the scene at the time and has now really made a career in the last 25 years of reporting on terrorism and the emerging threats of terrorism. So I'll talk to him. So 10:20 for the mayor of Gander and 11:20 for my reporter from New York.
4: Mark Carney, the Prime Minister, says he has actually spoken with Donald Trump in recent days, and Canada remains poised to strike a fair deal if there is one in the offing. Karim Bardizi, Althea Raj, writes kind of an interesting think piece today where she says it's a complicated posture for the Prime Minister to say we're still talking even after he has said that the President is not a fair negotiator.
18: Yeah, we've always had a number of objectives. You know, it's always been to get the best deal possible while diversifying our trade. So the Prime Minister is working hard to diversify our trade in lots of ways. I was just at the G20 meeting of industry and innovation ministers in Chapel Hill, North Carolina, where I saw firsthand how many countries are keen to do business with us. They're in Europe and in Asia. They're watching what we're doing very closely. But we're always ready to talk. And I think we all hope that we can get a good deal that's in the best interest of both countries.
4: Jerry Ingar, I suspect, that a lot of Canadians are sort of, okay, wait for the midterms and maybe even wait for Donald Trump to leave office before we should bother negotiating.
2: Yeah, I don't know what's going on. I hope that the Prime Minister is talking to the President. And here's what I hope for, and maybe I'm being kind of Pollyannish here, but what I'm hoping for is that public posturing is not what's going on when they talk to one another.
4: No,
2: you know, maybe they have somewhat reasonable conversations.
4: Here's hoping. Vaz Bednar, your thoughts looking at this from the outside.
3: I mean, I appreciate that the Prime Minister is keeping that digital door open for conversation. I imagine it's a strange situation to reach out to a global leader that's generating AI slop of him beating you with a hockey stick. But this is the time that we're in. And as the Prime Minister says, we have to sort of do what we can with what we have and keep trying to make the best of this.
4: The Ontario Science Centre has apparently laid off all of their scientists. Vaz Bednar, let me come back to you. You're an educator. This seems to be an engineered decline of the overall importance, significance and impact of the Science Centre.
3: Well, and some people are sort of taking it as you know, the decline of science and that kind of reason in our everyday lives. Reading that headline felt like a Beaverton or an Onion headline, right? Science Center gets rid of scientists. I'm very curious where they can and will go next and what else we can do in broader civil society to support science and technology and kind of the best of that kind of innovation and learning.
4: Karim Bardizi, we were talking with Deb Hutton, who spent many years in the Premier's office, two different Premier's offices. She said this is kind of a nothing burger. There is no science center right now. We don't need scientists.
18: Well, I don't know the background of this decision, but I'll tell you this. I'm the minister, Prime Secretary to the Minister of Industry with a focus on science and research. And, you know, every month in my travels, I see scientists who are trained to work with and get young people in particular excited about science. And these are some of the most valuable public servants we have. These are the people who are going to, you know, I was just at, for the Artemis 2 launch, we had a group called Let's Talk Science, which gets science into classrooms across the country, co-host an event with two young scientists who were hosting an event explaining what was going on. And we had a live broadcast from a science center in Cape Canaveral. And the energy that was in that room, you know, there were students creating new rocket clubs based on, you know, our investments in science and space and the desire to see Jeremy Hansen and be the next person like that. And you don't get that without investing in the kinds of people who can connect people to science. And yeah, you can get some of that in the classroom, but having them in science centers, having them in places across the country is really, really important.
2: Okay, I look at this story, and Vaz is right. It's like the Beaverton or something like that, Saturday Night Live. You know, bakery fires bakers. Like, it's just...
4: Orchestra fires violinists.
2: Yeah, exactly. What? Meanwhile, the government is saying, well, no, that's not really what we're doing. And what we're going to do will eventually create another 1,000 jobs. What are those jobs? I don't know. So, I don't have any idea what they're doing here.
4: The family of a teenager who was gravely injured in a car crash by a motorist who apparently was speeding and possibly intoxicated have filed a $16 million lawsuit, and they blame the removal of speed cameras for the traffic incident that so grievously injured this teenager. Jerry?
2: Well, the family is operating from understandable grief here, and they're, you know, in a sense, lashing out. But regardless of whether the speed cameras are there, it's illegal to speed. It's illegal to drive after drinking. The problem here is the driver that hit their son, not the city.
4: Although, Kareem Bardizi, the stats show more people are speeding, and they're speeding at a higher rate of speed.
18: Yeah, we know that speed cameras are part of the solution to make sure that happens less. And, you know, we have no idea if a speed camera would have averted the situation this grieving family is dealing with. But let's get them back.
4: Vaz Bednar, your thoughts?
3: I mean, this is also speeding near a school zone, right, where we know more children tend to be, where we know that signs don't really deter or seem to work. So I think it's very unique, especially given the decision to reduce or eliminate speed cams that a court would find a kind of liability or knowledge of the risk from removal there.
4: A U.S. lawmaker in Pennsylvania wants to rename Lake Erie Lake Pennsylvania. And Kareem Bardizi, just when you think that there is not a lower level of stupid that things can get to these days, you get to something like this.
18: Well, this seems to be some sort of rehearsal for the GOP Republican hierarchy there to get the attention of the hires up who like this kind of thing. You know, it's interesting that I'm hearing from increasing number of Americans, or we're hearing from an increasing number of Americans who are fed up with this. Even MapQuest, the American company, is fed up with this. So, yeah, fill your boots, but I don't think it's going to go very far.
4: Okay, Vaz Bednar, I haven't seen him online, but Deb Hutton insists if I could look at a photograph of this guy, I'd understand. He is crazy.
3: Oh my gosh, just from a photograph? I mean, I wonder if this, like, these swipes to rename bodies of water or mountains or bridges is kind of like the new, I'm going to pass a motion to make today pencil day, you know, where you're just kind of like, okay, I guess we could maybe do that within reason, but what does it actually accomplish? It annoys people, and it's not the right use of political power. So I'm interested in this posturing and kind of autocratic baby steps that politicians are taking when they try to do things like this unilaterally.
4: Yeah, well, Jerry,
2: if Deb can tell from the photo that he's crazy, I appreciate her efficiency. Like, she's done with that now and moving on. Why don't we put out a proclamation that we're renaming New York the province of Terry Fox?
4: Okay.
2: I mean, you know, if what we're going to do is crazy, we could participate.
4: Thank you all. We're out of time on the roundtable, but my appreciation to Jerry Agar, Vaz Bednar, and Kareem Bardizi. Jerry, of course, is back from 10 until noon. Coming up in the next hour, John Tory has Tory's Take, which is a daily feature now at 8:35. But immediately after the newscast, going to be talking with a Canadian artist who captured the Twin Towers before their destruction and then after. And he's actually an honored guest today at the American Consulate on University in honor of his artistic tributes to 9/11.
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10: Good morning. I'm Stuart McGinn. A clear, sunny sky for us this morning and will last through much of this weekend as well. It's 12 degrees right now. The full forecast after the news. Ceremonies are getting underway momentarily as we stop to remember the very hour 25 years ago the first plane flew into the World Trade Center. Officials are presenting a much softer tone in the Canada-U.S. trade war. And a heads up for drivers, this is your best day this week to fill up the gas tank. Details on these and other stories coming up. But first, News Talk 1010 Time Saver Traffic.
6: The easy part of the morning drive is starting to disappear. 404 southbound crash at Finch has cleared, but that drive hasn't bounced back just yet. Traffic is slow from 16th all the way down to the 401. That wait carries onto the DVP, where southbound traffic is getting heavy past Lawrence. On the northbound side has its own squeeze. It is thick from Eglinton all the way up toward York Mills. The Gardner continues to be a better story through the West End, with a good pace heading toward the downtown. 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
10: Well, ours and the world's attention is turning stateside this hour, where ceremonies across New York, Washington, and Pennsylvania will soon get underway to mark 25 years since 9/11. That life-changing terrorist attack a quarter of a century ago this morning brings painful memories and tributes to the nearly 3,000 lives that were lost. Here on More in the Morning, veteran New York radio reporter Tim Schell describing his feelings on that chaotic morning as he biked into New York after seeing the first plane hit.
17: It's almost like being a boxer and having your hands down and just getting hit in the head, you know, one after another. While this was happening, you were hearing reporting that the White House was being evacuated, that the Capitol was being evacuated, that people were running away from some of these prominent locations. They were worried about the New York Stock Exchange. You had no idea what was going on. You did get a sense that we were at war as a country.
10: While much of today's focus will be on Ground Zero, there are also events taking place at the Pentagon and in Shanksville, Pennsylvania, where United Flight 93 crashed as a result of passengers and crew fighting back against the hijackers. ABC's Stephanie Ramos is there.
12: The 40 names of the passengers and crew will be read and bells will ring in remembrance. United Flight 93 left Newark bound for San Francisco with 40 people on board, 33 passengers and 7 crew members.
10: Other ceremonies today will also be marked in Gander, Newfoundland, where many planes were forced to land as the skies cleared on that day 25 years ago. The 9/11 anniversary comes at a time of deep strain in the Canada-U.S. relationship amid our ongoing trade war. But as CTV's Abigail Beeman reports, there seems to be a change of tone coming from both sides in recent days following the latest American retaliation.
13: For individual companies and in individual sectors, these are significant. In the context of other things that the U.S. administration has done, these are relatively modest measures.
19: The Prime Minister said he's spoken to Trump a couple of times in recent days.
13: We're always ready to sit down in a professional way to negotiate.
25: We don't refer to it as a trade war.
19: The American ambassador spoke to CTV News.
25: It's time to take the tenor down. There have been things that have been said by Canadian politicians that at least I've heard they regret.
10: Now, Pete Hoekstra saying that, but making no mention of any of Donald Trump's latest comments or taunts aimed at Canada. Amid our trade war here at home, there are renewed concerns over grocery stores mislabeling their products as Canadian. CTV's Pat Foran has the story from one shopper in Milton.
26: I went, oh, blackberries, $3.84. That's not a bad price. Product of Canada. Great.
27: But Irvin said while the sign said product of Canada, on the blackberries packaging it clearly states product of USA. She complained to the produce manager.
26: I said, you can't have that on the sign. I said, that is deceitful. It's not the truth.
27: Some of these labeling errors may be honest mistakes, but they could also be cases of maple washing. That's when grocers use signs and images to make a product look like it's Canadian when it isn't.
10: In this incident, Walmart telling CTV it strives to ensure country of origin details are accurate, and when they become aware of errors, they work quickly to correct them. The shuttered Ontario Science Centre is laying off 30 workers. CTV's Sija Nelson has the details.
28: The Science Centre CEO told employees at a meeting the organization is being restructured.
5: The facility is eliminating its live exhibits and science department, as well as its business development department and security. The province abruptly closed the science center in the summer of 2024.
10: The province is in the middle of building a new science center at Ontario Place. And today is the day to fill up your gas tank. Gas prices dropped 9 cents at midnight, averaging this morning $1.78.9 a liter. It's the lowest price we've seen in about a week. Prices are set to jump back up 6 cents tomorrow. Meanwhile, the cost of diesel reaching a record high for the GTA this morning. It's at $2.45.9 a liter. 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And there's lots more where that came from through the weekend. A sun cloud mix for tomorrow with a high of 26 and a humidex in the 30s. Sunday, a nice day as well with sun and cloud. There's a 40% chance of showers on Sunday. The high again, 26 degrees to end off the weekend. Right now it's mainly sunny. We're up to 15 degrees. I'm Stuart McGinn. Our next update at 8:30 on News Talk 1010.

0: Bruce Springsteen and a song inspired by the tragedy of September 11th, which we're reflecting upon today because it has been 25 years. And of course, most of you listening now, if you've been along for the full journey of my career here at News Talk 1010, know that I've often observed when you're in journalism, somebody else's worst day can be your best day, which is one of the devil's bargains of being in this business. But I had left Hard News back in 2001. For years, I was just on the cocktail party circuit and covering entertainment and all kinds of goofy stuff in Montreal. And then I saw that happen, and I went to Gord Sinclair, who we were never allowed to call Junior, but for you in Toronto, he was Gord Sinclair Jr. He was our news director, legendary newsman. And I said, I'm going to New York. I said, why the hell is the entertainment guy want to go to New York? I said, because this is the biggest story of my life, and I want to be there, and I want to cover it. And there was sort of an aspect of, you know, the scene at the beginning of Dances with Wolves, where the guy meets with this customs official or whatever, and it's the last meeting that customs official is ever going to have, and he sort of waves him along and says, all right, on your journey. And for Gord Sinclair, who was by then in the last years of his career and life, Sinclair looked at me for a moment and said, do you know what you're doing? And I said, I got a credit card and I got a cell phone. And yeah, I know what I'm doing. And he said, go. And so for me, that day was, I mean, everybody has a story to tell from September 11th. And many of them much, much more tragic, obviously. For example, Hans Gerhardt, who has become a friend over the last few years, his son Ralph was in one of the towers with his fiance the day that it happened. And Ralph called his father from the tower after the plane had hit.
1: Yeah, Helga and I, we were sitting on this beautiful morning reading the paper, and the phone rang, and it's always you get it or I get it. And so I eventually got up, and it was Ralph, and the plane had hit the building at 8:46. And according to his phone record, you know, he called at 8:52. So he said, Dad, I don't know what happened, but we got hit by a plane or a bomb, and we are evacuating, and I could hear the turmoil in the back, and I will call you later. He said, call you back later. So I knew right away, you know, that there was some urgency in there. But I wasn't really concerned. So I told Helga, I said, let's turn on the TV, you know, and I saw a little Cessna hit the building or whatever, you know. And as I turned on the TV, the second plane came in, and I thought it was an instant replay. And then I realized it was live, you know. So, yeah, we never heard from him again.
0: Ralph Gerhardt did not survive. Hans and Helga visited New York City. As a matter of fact, when they went to New York in the immediate aftermath, and they still didn't know what the outcome was going to be, they went to his apartment in New York City, which, as he recounted, was frozen in time. And they went to Ground Zero for a commemorative visit eventually.
1: The dust was everywhere, and you could smell it throughout the whole city. You stood there and then trying to take it all in. Overpowering, you know, and I mean, you saw the firemen with their little buckets, you know, going through the debris and going through the rubble and collecting things.
0: Toronto-based Canadian artist John Coburn is in studio with me, and the occasion of his visit is this anniversary, the 25th of the September 11th attacks. And part of his whole catalog has been drawing in New York and scenes from New York, both before and after September 11th. It's nice to meet you. Welcome.
2: Thank you, John. I'm sitting here unexpectedly more emotional than I thought I was going to be because of the story you just shared about Hans and Ralph and his mother, Helga. The Healing Hearts book of 50 drawings that I did the year following September the 11th. When a Canadian named Brian Chadwick said, put down your coffee, we're going to Midtown, and he sat around with these five people in an agency, and they said, we will design this book as our little way to give back. But what I'm trying to say here, John, is that we had a fundraiser to try to put this book together. And I had a radio interview on Chum FM, and I hung up the phone, and a printer here in Toronto named Granville Printers said, we will print the book. And this man said that because he was very good friends of Hans Gearhart. And in this, in the Healing Hearts book, there is a dedication to Ralph in it. So to be sitting here hearing this story is very fitting and very beautiful. Thank you, John.
3: Tell us about the project of documenting. I mean, you had actually done sketches previously of the Twin Towers, as a matter of fact, which you kind of used as a passport when somebody tried to remove you from the scene.
2: Yes, I had been drawing New York for 25 years when September the 11th came around, and I just couldn't watch it on TV anymore. And I went down to Ground Zero and ended up a partition open 10 blocks north of the site. And as the partition opened, these construction workers walked out, and I walked in, and the door slammed behind me. And I thought, I guess I meant to continue. And after about an hour drawing, I ran into a police officer who said, you'll have to leave. And I showed him this drawing, as you mentioned, of the trade towers I'd done in 98. And he was very emotional. And he just said, you do what you need to do, and walked away. And that started the journey. It then sent me to St. Paul's Chapel, where they weren't allowed to take photographs in there. And that was a sanctuary of love and first responders and volunteers, thousands of people from around the world, from the 68 nations that lost people, were in there trying to help any way they could. It was a place to sleep, have a hot cup of tea. And that started my journey there.
3: What would you say the through themes, I guess, of how you depict New York post 9/11 and depict the scene, you know, Ground Zero, but also the workers, St. Paul's Chapel, which is this absolute refuge.
2: Yes.
3: But what for you as an artist is the through line or the theme of all of this?
2: New Yorkers, the love of the camaraderie of that city, and how that if you're a total stranger and enter that city, whether you're a scientist, an athlete, an artist, a musician, a lawyer, New Yorkers are there to support you. If you have a passion, you have a sense of desire, they're there to help you. And that's what it was when I was 17 that I found drawing on the streets, was the love the New Yorkers rallied around and said, you got to go see George. I don't like your work, but go see George. And I walk in, and 20 minutes later, George is buying the drawing and sending me to Diane down the street. So it's the love of New York.
3: Your sketches are on display, and there's actually sort of a commemoration today in honor of the anniversary.
2: There certainly is. It's been a very special collaboration with the U.S. Consulate, my associate Bianca Tedesco, who for the last 8 months we worked really hard to bring this exhibition of drawings from the 9/11 Museum up to New York. 918 Bathurst is where the consulate's having a celebration this evening. So it's a real honor to be sharing that with them.
3: Thank you very much. It's good to meet you. And lovely work, too. And I've realized, I often say radio is a visual medium, but nobody listening right now, I guess, can imagine what your sketches look like.
2: Real pleasure, John. Thank you.
3: And that is John Coburn, Toronto-based artist. The name of the book, which incorporates many, many of the images he sketched in the aftermath, is called Healing Hearts. It's 8:15. Let's get to News Talk 1010 Time Saver Traffic.
4: Commute is starting to lose that early morning breathing room. The 404 is southbound, is slow from 16th Avenue right down to the 401. That wait continues onto the DVP, where southbound traffic is now heavy past Lawrence, and northbound is getting squeezed with a slower go from Eglinton up toward York Mills. There's no shortcut for saving time, but saving money is simple. 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
4: Behind every night spent making the kids' lunches, there's a lot of suspense. 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
10: I'm Dave Agar in the CFRB newsroom. A story just breaking in New York City right now. It appears, it's unconfirmed, but it appears that an airplane has crashed into the World Trade Center.
5: That is the inestimable Dave Agar, formerly our morning news anchor. And it has often been observed that he, on 9/11, not only covered the story as it unfolded, but said, "This is Osama bin Laden," on the air. And of course, you know, let's not pretend any of us had ever heard of Osama bin Laden before that. But somehow Dave Agar was able to look at what was unfolding. And his assessment was, this is this terrorist who's been on the radar for a good long time. And as it would turn out, he was absolutely right. So on this occasion, there's a lot of reflection, obviously, about that day, but also the aftermath, because let it never be forgotten. The Americans went into Iraq. Canada joined the Americans and various other countries in going into Afghanistan. Ultimately, bin Laden was

0: killed. But we still have an ongoing terror situation that perhaps we don't take as seriously as we might. Phil Gursky is a security expert who has featured quite frequently on our show and others here at News Talk 1010 to talk about international security. His newest book is called 9/11, The Unfinished Battle. Good morning, Phil Gursky. It's good to have you.
1: Good. Hello, John. Nice to have you on your program. Thanks for having me again.
0: Okay, so give us an impression of how you see this as the unfinished battle, because I think a lot of people think we sobered up after 9/11 and started trying to battle back against international terror, and that maybe we are on top of our game, but you say we're not.
1: Well, we are and we're not, John. So first of all, obviously we remember the victims of 9/11, including 24 Canadians. What I've noticed happening here in Canada, especially, is this notion that somehow the jihadis that were responsible for 9/11 are yesterday's problem. They've gone away. They're not as serious. They've been replaced by, incels and nihilists and things like that. The facts are, John, and this is, I put out in the book, there have been 135,000 attacks of terrorism since 9/11. Let that figure sink in. 135,000 attacks, the vast majority of which are carried out by jihadis even today. And so these actors from a variety of groups, including Al-Qaeda, by the way, which is still very active in Afghanistan, haven't gone away. So we have to remain on our guard and not sort of dismiss this as a threat that we have successfully defeated completely.
0: Well, the subtitle of your book is Why Jihadi Terrorism is Stronger, Wider, and Far From Over. That's somewhat ominous.
1: Well, it is because, on 9/11, of course, we had Al-Qaeda, but in the 25 years since then, we've had Al-Qaeda affiliates throughout Asia and in Africa. We've had ISIS that arose from an Al-Qaeda affiliate in Iraq in the middle 2010s. All these groups are very active in a variety of countries. We've had plots successful and foiled in Western Europe, here in Canada, United States since that time. And in some ways, the jihadi movement is more widespread than it was back on 9/11, where it was kind of focused, on New York and Washington. And I have a ton of facts in the book that talk about that. And my simple message, John, is let's not forget the actors that carried out 9/11 are intent, whether they can do it or not is another question, have the intention of carrying out similar acts right now.
0: Okay, so is there a call to action in your work and in this new book? Is there something we should be doing that we're not?
1: Well, here in Canada, we got to take national security more seriously. And I have a whole chapter on non-jihadi threats like, Chinese interference, Russian interference in our affairs. So what I'm calling upon Canada and Canadians is that, these are serious issues. They're not existential threats, John, but they're serious threats. And I just wish our officials would take them more seriously, make sure CSIS, where I used to work, the RCMP and CSE are well-resourced, because we're facing multiple threats simultaneously. And unless we take them seriously, we're going to find ourselves hopefully not in the same boat as 9/11, but we're going to be picking up the pieces after and say, well, why didn't we see this coming? Well, we saw it coming. You just didn't finance us and resource us adequately to deal with it.
0: Phil, thank you very much.
1: Anytime, John. Thanks for having me on.
0: Phil Gursky's new book is called 9/11, The Unfinished Battle, Why Jihadi Terrorism is Stronger, Wider, and Far From Over. One of the stories we're revisiting on the occasion of this 25th anniversary is a positive one. And there's a very significant gathering in Gander where people are remembering how they were welcomed, because you'll remember that day. I mean, one plane goes into a tower, then another plane goes into a tower, then a plane crashes at the Pentagon, and then a plane crashes into the soil, into the ground in Pennsylvania. And people thought any plane that is currently in the air could be used in similar manner. So they issued an order. All planes must go to the closest airport and land. And 28, I think the figure is, 28 planes, international flights, went to Gander, Newfoundland. And everybody from the town, as you know from the musical now, ran to the airport and took people into their homes, took them to the local arena, a church, whatever buildings they could. And then they made sure that people were fed, children were entertained, as one of our interviews was recounting this morning. I think it was one of our panelists. Yeah, it was Vaz Bednar. Was very moved by the fact that one of the flights, there were a whole bunch of kids on it who were on a children's wish trip to Disney world. And so they made sure that those kids managed to have a party in Gander, Newfoundland. Percy Farwell is the mayor of Gander, Newfoundland, was on with Vashi Kapelos yesterday. And throw in number 31, actually, talks about these memories being for life. Like, there are people who have gone back every single year to Gander. There are lifelong friendships that were struck up. And there are people who have returned today for the first time in 25 years.
2: They are, you know, they're very important, being able to remember that. We look back on the sense of pride, if you wish, and, you know, and like you say, a sense of gratitude because we were provided the opportunity by happenstance to actually lend some support. When people around the world are watching those events unfold and wishing they could do something to help somebody and realizing perhaps the most you can do is send some money somewhere and hope somebody does some good with it. We were actually presented with the opportunity to reach out and help. And then we had, you know, nearly 7,000 very distressed people in a very distressed time. And we were able to, you know, support them and provide them with the love and compassion, not to mention the food and shelter and the beds that they needed for 4 or 5 days. It's a pretty intimate connection to that event, and it's, you know, certainly why every year as September 11th approaches, and on September 11th, we mark it with a ceremony of remembrance to remember those that lost their lives and those that responded to that situation, and also to reflect on the bonds that were forged and the relationship that was solidified between our little neck of the woods and people from 95 different countries who were very directly impacted by it.
0: And, you know, it's interesting in reflecting on the Gander situation and the history there, and in talking with John Coburn today about how it's the American consulate in Toronto that is exhibiting his sketches of New York pre and post 9/11. And you think about the current state of the relationship between Canada and the U.S., and then you think things were better at one time, and they can be better. Speaking of that relationship, Pierre Poilievre is on a trip to the United States. He was on Fox yesterday and didn't take the bait when they tried to get him to criticize the prime minister.
3: Do you believe, though, that Mark Carney was acting in good faith in those negotiations? I ask because one of the things you kept hearing from the Trump administration and Howard Lutnick in particular was that he was not.
4: Well, I'm not going to attack my prime minister on foreign soil. It's just not something I'm going to do. My mission here.
3: Would you attack you? But you would attack him on your own soil.
4: Well, you can look up the debates in the House of Commons.
3: No, I know. That's why
4: I'm the opposition leader. That's what the word means.
3: So I'm curious, as you saw this play itself out, where you assigned blame, for lack of a better word?
4: Well, look, let's be honest. The administration hit us with tariffs first, and everything escalated thereafter.
0: Thank you. That is the correct message. That is the correct strategy. And I can appreciate, if you're a conservative listening right now, or if you're Pierre Poilievre, I don't think he's listening right now, but this is an awkward situation. Opposition got to oppose. But when it comes to our trade war, he's got to line up behind the prime minister, even as that makes the prime minister even more popular. It's 8:30. Let's get to the half-hour headlines, and Stuart McGinn is here. Good morning.
5: Hey, John. Good morning. Well, 25 years on from 9/11, names will soon be read out of those nearly 3,000 people whose lives were tragically lost a quarter of a century ago. The terrorist attacks still remain a center of our world today, at the center of it, from airport security to domestic and international government policy. ABC's Aaron Katursky is in Lower Manhattan this morning and says one standout from the attacks so many years later is how many victims still have yet to be identified.
6: 40%, about 1,100 people, have still never been formally identified. The New York City Medical Examiner's Office will never stop trying. Fragments of human remains recovered from the dust and debris are stored at the 9/11 memorial and will be frequently tested as DNA testing evolves.
5: Ceremonies to mark 25 years since the attacks are getting underway momentarily in New York, Washington, and Pennsylvania, as well as Gander, Newfoundland. There's also one here at home at Toronto's U.S. Consulate. A heads up for drivers this morning. This is your best day to fill up the tank this week. Gas prices dropped 9 cents at midnight to $1.78.9 a liter. They're going back up by 6 cents tomorrow. Another drop for gas is expected next week, though, as refineries are set to switch over to their cheaper winter blends of gasoline. That could save us another 7 cents. There was a big shakeup at Queen's Park yesterday as Doug Ford shuffled his cabinet. The moves were made to fill vacancies that were the result of a trio of resignations earlier this year. While 9 MPPs took on new portfolios, one move stood above the rest as Labour Minister David Piccini now takes on the file for infrastructure amid a flurry of controversy over how he had previously handled the Labour file. And amid the ongoing Canada-US trade war, MapQuest is doubling down on its move to keep calling it Lake Ontario. The company behind that smartphone app has installed a 6-foot billboard in Chicago with directions on how to get to Lake Ontario. MapQuest says since doubling down on the name, it's seen quite a resurgence in popularity. Full details on these stories and more coming up at the top of the hour from the CTV Toronto Newsroom. I'm Stuart McGinn. Now let's check time saver traffic.
7: West Side is starting to add a little bit more to the morning workload. QEW westbound ramp to Burloak, we're seeing a stalled vehicle taking out that right lane. And the 400 southbound is getting heavier from Major McKenzie, and it's slow off and on all the way toward the 401. 404 southbound is still struggling to find its stride with a long, slow go from 16th all the way through to the 401. 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
0: It's 8:33, a short break, but in just a moment, John Tory is here with Tory's Take. 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
0: Good morning, John Tory.
21: Good Friday morning, John Moore.
0: All right, a significant day as well, September 11th, 25 years later. Your thoughts?
21: Well, I've heard lots of people describing their thoughts and their reflections on 1010 this morning, and I just remember I was driving along the Gardiner Expressway on my way to a meeting in the West End, and they brought on this report right about this time, maybe a few minutes later, saying a plane had crashed into a building in New York. Maybe they said the World Trade Center, but your immediate thought was a small plane had crashed, and there was some odd thing that had sort of happened. And I guess, you know, fast forward, I think it was so shocking for 100 reasons we could name, but that here we are in continental North America still to this day, where, you know, among all the other things we face in terms of threats and controversies, one was not attack by air. You know, even during the world wars and so on, we were splendidly isolated, even though we played a big part in fighting those wars, splendidly isolated from a lot of the carnage and so on. And that was, as a number of people have said this morning, a complete loss of innocence that there actually was an attack like that that could happen. I guess as far as the reaction of Canadians is concerned, I mean, to me, it was something to be proud of, but Canadians reacted as Canadians would then and now, including our military engagement with the United States that we had in Afghanistan. But life in society certainly changed that day. I think, you know, we go back and we talk about the importance of the moon mission recently, and that was, it was a big day. But this was a big day that I think if you looked at all the historical events that have happened in North America and in the world, you know, it changed the world for sure. So, and so your thoughts just still, I went to the memorial about 6 months ago and I hadn't been before. And, everybody should get to that when we get back to traveling to the United States and see that, because it leaves a searing impression on you of just exactly what happened that day.
0: Premier Doug Ford shuffling some of his cabinet ministers and replacing some who had departed. And I think most notable in all of this, but obviously you'll have your thoughts, was David Piccinni was thought to be a dead man walking, but he's still in cabinet.
21: Yeah, it's interesting. I mean, the cabinet shuffle itself was kind of a nothing burger, and in a way demonstrates the depth that Premier Ford has there, and I guess the degree of stability of his government, in that you can lose ministers along the way, meaning not just very recently, but people like Monty McNaughton and Todd Smith and now Caroline Mulroney, and then have a shuffle and basically, you know, carry on. I think the Piccinni story is the final chapter is not written on that yet, because I think very much it will depend on the nature of the report yet to come about what happened with that skills exchange fund, because no matter matter where he is, whether he's in infrastructure or anywhere else, if it turns out that there was malfeasance there, or even just, you know, really, really sloppy work, then under the doctrine, at least of ministerial responsibility, he would have to go even from his new portfolio. So I guess time will tell.
0: And, of course, I was mentioning you've got a new job. You're chairman of the board now with the Toronto International Film Festival, so there must have been a lot of flash bulbs and glitter last night.
21: Well, yeah, I'm not so much into that stuff, but the movie, the Festival Street was alive and well, meaning the portion of King Street that's closed, and people should come down and visit if they want to, and the weather was cooperative. Thank goodness that storm happened a week earlier. The movie was interesting. I mean, it was a movie called Being Human. Human is spelled H-E-U-M-A-N, which is the last name of an incredible woman named Judy Human, who took on the U.S. government. It was actually quite fitting that a film about that kind of a story, where the disability community took on the U.S. government back at the time of Jimmy Carter as president and won in terms of disability rights, and maybe there's a sort of modern day equivalent that might happen to that, of people rising up and just saying we've had enough. But it was a terrific film. And in the Q&A, it was just interesting to hear all the cast, by the way, were people with disabilities, many of them in wheelchairs, and they were people who were deliberately chosen as such. And they gave a Q&A afterwards and just said one of the interesting things that they experienced and that this film kind of brought out was that they thought other people considered them to be a burden. And it was sad to hear them say that. But on the other hand, it was great that we can have that discussion now in the 21st century.
0: John, thank you very much. Enjoy the rest of TIFF, and we'll talk on Monday.
21: Have a great weekend. Bye-bye.
0: That is former Toronto Mayor John Tory with Tory's Take, which is now a daily feature Monday to Friday at 8:35. It is currently 8:33.
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7: 400 southbound is getting heavy from Major McKenzie with a slow go all the way through to the 401. 404 southbound is also struggling to find its stride this morning with a long slow go from 16th all the way down to the 401. That pressure continues onto the DVP, where that southbound traffic is now thick past Lawrence. Northbound has also filled in, and it's a slow go from Eglinton all the way through to York Mills. School pickups and drop-offs are back. Slow down and watch for children walking, cycling, and playing as you drive. Learn more at toronto.ca/vision0. I'm Sonia Sash. 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
0: Here's your weather forecast. Beautiful sunny day, all blue skies out there, and a high of 25 degrees. Overnight down to 14 for a low. And it is a Friday. We declined to declare it a sweet, sweet Friday because it's kind of a somber affair, but it's going to be a nice weekend ahead. Sunny skies tomorrow morning, mixture of sun and cloud by afternoon, a high of 26. Sunday, mixture of sun and cloud, there's a slight chance of showers and a high of 26 degrees. 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
0: And in the great timeline of things as they unfolded on this day 25 years ago, 8:46 is very significant. That was the very first American Airlines plane, Flight 11, crashing into the North Tower. And that prompted an awful lot of people to turn on the television to see what was happening. So people became eyewitnesses to the ensuing tragedy in real time. On the roundtable this morning, we have Jason Agnew, News Talk 1010 host, Lindsay Broadhead, communications specialist at Broadhead Communications, and Toronto lawyer Courtney Betty of Betty's Law. And Courtney, you're actually in New York this morning.
6: I am, you know, John. And it's so interesting, actually, being here, because within, especially yesterday, I was actually meeting people that were talking about 9/11 and their individual experiences. The daughter, that her mother worked in a law firm and actually saw one of the explosions, someone that had to walk down all these stairs and, you know, 10 years later was suffering from the psychological damage. So there's so many personal situations and stories that are, you know, that have been, that I heard. But also, John, there's this element of, have we gotten better? Is this going to happen again? Is this still a risk? What have we learned from, you know, 9/11 25 years ago? So yeah, it's, you know, being here at this point is, I would say, very emotional for a lot of the New York people here in New York.
0: Lindsay Broadhead, everybody has a story to tell about 9/11, some of them extraordinarily personal because maybe they lost somebody, a loved one, but everybody else for whom it's a flashbulb memory.
8: It's so true. There, as you get older, there are these inflection points where you go, right, that was a moment of change and meaning, and this is at the top of the list for sure. I was in London, England. I was in the second year of my career, and we all gathered in our CEO's office to watch. I think it's, you know, that's what many did. And then it connects, of course, to the bombings that happened in the city. And I was on the tube when it happened a few years later. So it kind of all coalesces into this singular change that happened in our culture, society. And there's a bit of a loss of innocence, I think, that happened as well, or at least an eye opening. So a lot happens in that moment, but you can only think of the people who lived it, like what Courtney is saying, the folks who are there. You can't compare. You just have to listen.
0: Well, and Jason, you know, it's arguable that two, if not three generations have grown up not having had a firsthand experience with September 11th. For us, it's indelible. For them, it's history.
11: Yeah, it's bizarre to think that this is not a tentpole in someone's life, because for us, I mean, John, you talked about your career changing. I had just started in radio at that time. And unfortunately, it was a great day in radio, because enhanced news coverage like that, just everyone is tuned in, and it's bizarre to think of things that way.
0: Let's move to present day, and we have the Ontario Science Centre apparently laying off their scientists, which, as some people said, is kind of like if the orchestra fired all their musicians. Lindsay Broadhead, it just seems that there has been almost a systematic effort to undo the Science Centre.
8: Yeah, and look, I'm biased, right? I come here with a communications lens on always, and this seems just like a bit of a communications gap or error that happened in a rather noted way. But you're right, there's been this chiseling away of the Science Center. but our premier has promised that it's going to be something great. So I don't know if this is just a middling period, and the 30 scientists aren't required, but surely this could have been communicated in a way that reiterates the need for science, the central role science will indeed play, and hopefully how the Science Center will actually ramp up what science is going to do for our students and our businesses in the province. So it's a bit of a gap that needs to get filled, toot sweet.
0: Yeah, Jason Agnew, I always remind people that my brother became a scientist mostly because he was exposed to science and by scientists when he was young, and that included at the Science Center. So to be, you know, getting rid of these educators, I think, is to underestimate the importance of the work that they do.
11: Well, you know, to Lindsay's point there, the Science Center isn't supposed to open till 2029, the new one, that is. And knowing the Ford government and how their projects go, that probably means 2035. So I don't exactly know what the science department was doing right now. But as I hear the ads, you know, they played during this show, the Ford government getting back to basics in education. I think science is a part of that. And I, too, loved my field trips to the Science Center in elementary school. Also, one note here, to force MPP Zia Hamid to be the one quoted on this release, literally on his first day as the Minister of Tourism, Culture and Gaming, is just setting someone up to fail.
0: Okay, Courtney, Betty, your thoughts?
6: I agree with Lindsay. I mean, I was trying to figure this one out, John, because on the one hand, I have seen the chiseling of the Science Center, the roof moving along. But then on the other hand, you've got this big promise of $1 billion in the future. And so is it that we're just in this situation right now? But there's also another part of it, John. Learning has changed. And we don't know what that next level of learning is going to happen in the new Science Center whenever it opens.
0: I want to play some audio for you, actually, because Pierre Poilievre is down in the United States meeting with political figures, leaders, and business leaders, and they kind of laid out the bait for him yesterday to go after the prime minister and perhaps back Donald Trump in our trade war, and Pierre Poilievre wasn't having anything to do with it.
5: Do you believe, though, that Mark Carney was acting in good faith in those negotiations? I ask because one of the things you kept hearing from the Trump administration and Howard Lutnick in particular was that he was not.
12: Well, I'm not going to attack my prime minister on foreign soil. It's just not something I'm going to do. My mission here.
5: Would you attack you? But you would attack him on your own soil.
12: Well, you can look up the debates in the House of Commons.
5: I know. That's why I'm the opposition leader.
12: I'm curious. Opposition leader. That's what the word means.
5: I'm curious, as you saw this play itself out, where you assigned blame, for lack of a better word.
12: Well, look, let's be honest. The administration hit us with tariffs first, and everything escalated thereafter.
0: Okay, Jason Agnew, I'll start with you on this one. Maybe it's a low threshold, but I like how Pierre Poilievre handled himself there because, you know, his whole job is to try and replace the prime minister, but he said, I'm not getting into that here.
11: That's the best soundbite that I've ever heard from Poilievre. I've always said he has a likability problem, and this is finally something that's good coming out of his mouth here at this particular time.
0: Yeah, and Courtney, Betty, again, it doesn't advance his political case, but I think showing unity with the prime minister advances Canada's case.
6: Absolutely with Jason, John. It's my proudest moment of Poilievre, the maturity and the way he's bringing himself on as opposition leader and playing in that role. Brilliant. I salute him this morning.
0: Okay. And Lindsay.
8: Oh, boy. I take a slightly different view, I guess. I mean, it was good insofar for me that it wasn't bad, right? And he didn't dig a hole further. But I think a more astute political move would have been to just not take the bait and say, I'm here today because, and then complete the sentence. That would have shown true unity and actually elevated the conversation. What's the
11: baby steps, Lindsay? Baby steps here. Come on.
6: Maturity.
11: You got to crawl before you walk.
8: I hear what you're saying. Like, this is like leaps and bounds from where he's been, and I guess golf claps all around. But when you go down to the States and you're speaking to U.S. media, maybe I'm like rainbows and unicorns over here. I think you're wearing the flag first. You're
11: there's no rainbows for Polyev.
8: Okay, well, okay. Then he did great. You guys are absolutely right. He was amazing.
0: The family of a teenager who was gravely injured when struck by a car that was allegedly speeding and driven by somebody who may have been drunk, they filed a $16 million lawsuit, and they blame the removal of speed cams for the circumstances that contributed to this. Courtney, Betty, it's going to be a tough case to prove in court, but the government knew when they got rid of speed cams that speeding was going to go up, and the numbers show that it has.
6: Well, John, I was thinking of first-year law school, tort class, R.J. Gray, the associate dean. He says, sue everyone, no matter how remote, and this is what we're seeing. And as a result, the case is actually being talked about right now. So basic tort law, you know, how it's going to come out probably have no impact at all in terms of the city and the province, but good strategy on the part of the lawyer.
0: Okay. Lindsay Broadhead, from a non-legal perspective, perhaps, like I said, this is going to be a pretty tough case to prove, but it does confirm what a lot of people warned us about, which was more people were going to speed if the cameras came out, and that was going to lead to casualties.
8: Yeah, I mean, I heard what Jerry Agar said earlier, and I have to agree, right? If you are drinking and you're speeding, you're guilty. No one else. So I think we need to start there. But there is also a degree of responsibility on the government when it makes a decision that it knows will increase risk and increase harm. And it did so knowingly. So this will be an interesting file to watch.
0: Jason Agnew.
11: You know, I was out with my buddy last week who told me I bring this topic up on the show, these speed cameras up on the roundtables all the time. And, you know, John, when these cameras were pulled, I said, what is going to happen when a kid gets hit or worse, gets killed in a spot where there used to be cameras? This was inevitable. It's now happening. This lawsuit may actually just be opportunistic, maybe a bit of a cash grab. I don't know the full details on what exactly happened here, but if the government was collecting fees from the old cash grab speed camera program, perhaps it could pay the lawsuit tab.
0: There you go. Lake Pennsylvania instead of Lake Erie. Lindsay Broadhead, this is a U.S. lawmaker. Somebody on round one, which you were listening to, I know, said this is kind of, you know, like the nonsense that city councils often get up to. It's just somebody trying to make a splash, quite literally. But what do you make of it?
8: It's just utter silliness that we should ignore. It's just so bonkers, and let the bonkers play with the bonkers. Let's move forward and have real conversations.
0: Yeah, you know, Jason Agnew, it just, for me anyway, there's no threshold anymore for how crazy things can become in American politics and Canada-U.S. relations.
11: So Lake Erie already shares a name with the city of Erie, which is a city in Pennsylvania. This statement actually makes the Lake Ontario, Lake America point make sense. Is that what we've done here? Because there's an actual clear difference there. This man is a moron.
0: He is a moron, but Courtney Betty, he's following in the tracks of the moron who's currently running the country.
6: Well, next thing you're going to know, John, we're going to have to figure out what's the division between the lake, what's Canadian and what's American. So, but again, you know, when you can get on, you know, get visibility, get media attention, you're going to say the silliest things, and it's work. We're talking about it.
0: That's true, although I didn't mention the guy's name. My thanks to you all, and stick around for a second, Jason, because you can plug the Sunday morning trivia show and the prizes you have on offer. But my thanks to Courtney Betty and Lindsay Broadhead. And Jason, what are you giving away?
11: Tickets to Everybody Loves Leonard Cohen, the concert, and tickets to the Mr. D reunion at Fallsview Casino.
0: All right. Good stuff. Thanks a lot to all three of you. And, of course, the trivia show is on Sunday morning on News Talk 1010. Thanks for listening this morning. I know some people found it a little depressing to reflect on one of the saddest stories of modern times. But, you know, it is September 11th. Which reminds me, when I got to Ground Zero, I called a friend of mine whose birthday is September 11th, and I said, nobody's ever forgetting your birthday again.
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13: Good morning. I'm Stuart McGinn. Clear, sunny skies and 15 degrees right now. We'll look at the full forecast after the news. Ceremonies underway as the world stops to remember the 9/11 terrorist attacks 25 years ago today. There is hope of a changing tone in the ongoing Canada-U.S. trade war, and gas prices are down this morning. They'll rise again through this weekend. Details on these and other stories coming up, but first... 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
7: The 401 has a fresh new wrinkle. It's on the eastbound express past James Snow Parkway. A crash is taking up that right lane, and traffic is backing up from Trafalgar. The 400 southbound is also getting busier from Major McKenzie, and the drive is slow off and on all the way through to the 401. 404 southbound is also taking a bit of a beating. Traffic is stacked from 16th all the way through to the 401. Traffic brought to you by Leon's. 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Hurry into Leon's today. Time Saver Traffic, I'm Sonia Sash. 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
13: A ceremony is now underway at Ground Zero in New York City, marking 25 years to the very minute that a terrorist attack unfolded at the World Trade Center. Bell marking the moment Flight 11 struck the North Tower at 8:46 a.m. It was then at 9:03, just a minute from now, that the second plane struck the South Tower. The tradition of the reading of each of the names of the nearly 3,000 victims is now being repeated as family members there hold up photos of their loved ones who were killed that day. iHeartRadio and NBC News Radio national correspondent Natalie Migliori is there and joined us earlier today on More in the Morning, sharing her family and particularly her father's connection to September 11th.
14: He couldn't get through to home, and I remember him calling my grandfather and saying, tell Lorraine, that's my mom, that I'm okay because I can't get through to her. He didn't come home that night. I think I have to tell you that seeing the worst of humanity and the best of humanity just juxtaposed, just everybody coming together, is really... what stuck with me, what has stuck with me my whole life, especially as a New Yorker.
13: There are also events close to home this morning marking 9/11 at Toronto's U.S. consulate and also out east in Gander, Newfoundland, where so many planes were forced to land as air traffic was brought to a halt 25 years ago this morning. The cross-border commemorations of 9/11 come at a time when the Canada-U.S. relationship has never felt more complicated. But in the midst of our ongoing trade war, it seems there's been a change of tone from both sides in recent days. Here's more from CTV News chief political correspondent Vashi Kapelos.
15: It seems like they're both trying to lay the groundwork for the possibility of re-engagement or some sense of it. The fact that the prime minister, for example, characterized the retaliatory action from the American government this week as modest, that they were still weighing out if they were going to respond. A number of other things the prime minister said left me with the impression that he was much less dismissive of the idea of re-engagement than he has been over the previous 3 weeks.
13: U.S. Ambassador to Canada Pete Hoekstra also said yesterday it's time to turn the temperature down, though that's something we've yet to actually hear from U.S. President Donald Trump himself. Here at home this morning, York police have laid impaired driving charges after a single vehicle crash in Vaughan overnight. Officers were called to the Langstaff and Spinnaker Way shortly before 1:30 this morning. They arrived to find a vehicle leaning over in a ditch halfway up in the air. The driver suffered minor injuries. A dog was also rescued from the vehicle, police later charging that driver. And a heads up for drivers today that it's the best day this week to fill up the gas tank. Prices falling 9 cents at midnight to 178.9. They're going back up by 6 cents tomorrow. It comes as diesel has reached a new record high for the year this morning in the GTA, up 9 cents to 245.9. 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We'll stay clear with the sky tonight down to low 15, and it's a nice weekend ahead for us. Sun cloud tomorrow with a high of 26 and a humidex of 31. We'll reach 26 Sunday as well, but it comes with a chance of showers. Right now it's sunny and 16. I'm Stuart McGinn. 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

0: 25th anniversary of the attacks in the United States on 9/11, I keep thinking about the window on the top right side of my neighbor's house, next door to the first home I bought with my wife before my kids were even born. It's on a street called Donnybrook, still called Donnybrook, which we thought was appropriate because of my Scottish-Irish roots. A Donnybrook is it's a word for a brawl. So when in a hockey game, the bench is clear, that'd be a Donnybrook, right? Everybody drops the gloves. They're all fighting at once. And like my father and his father before him liked to do every Thursday night in the pub, they'd go for a wee drink, a wee pint, and a Donnybrook would almost always break out. I lived on Donnybrook, and that window in that house haunted me every day because I knew there was someone in that bedroom that I had never met and would never meet. I knew his sister who owned the home, very nice woman, very friendly, very outgoing. We had many conversations over the back fence on the front porch. Her brother lived there, and her brother had been a young businessman, successful, and he spent this morning, beautiful sunny morning in New York City, not a cloud in the sky, in the World Trade Center, probably wearing a suit, carrying a briefcase, probably on top of the world when that first plane struck, and then a second, and then the buildings collapsed, and we all know the rest. He was so badly burned and disfigured, he never left that room in the entire time we lived there. He couldn't go outside. He didn't get to go back to work, resume his normal life. His injuries were described to me as horrific. I didn't see him. But I thought about him every day. And I thought about all the other families who didn't have someone in their bedroom to take care of, who had someone who was lost forever. But also the other people who were badly injured that day and survived but were never the same. Listen, we were, for years afterwards, we were not the same after that day. It changed so many things that the average 30-year-old who would have no memory of it because they were just a kid. A lot of people listening to me right now, you weren't even born yet. It's ancient history. But we actually used to go to a hockey game without being scanned on the way in, without going through metal detectors. We actually used to board planes without ever taking off our shoes. The world changed in a lot of ways. And war had come to the shores of North America for a generation of people like the baby boomers who never saw war directly. My parents did a little bit as children, hiding out in a bomb shelter at their home as they could hear bombs exploding on the shipyards in Glasgow in the not-too-distant horizon. They did experience that. But the generation after them, they didn't. I mean, war didn't come to the shores of North America until that day 25 years ago. And I've been wondering today, would Canadians be as open and as shocked and compassionate 25 years later as they were today? Now that they have elected twice a leader who clearly doesn't like Canada, has declared economic war, we're in the middle of a tariff war, he insults us, he insults our leadership, which, you know, at times I've even agreed with him. But he just has such disdain for Canada, and many of his supporters share that belief because they aren't independent thinkers. They just believe him like he's a messiah, like he walks on water. Would we still be there? Would the people of Gander, Newfoundland open their doors, their bedrooms, their hearts to Americans today? I keep coming up with the same answer. Absolutely we would. Because that's just who we are. And the people on those planes, those Americans, they still deserve the help. Well, most of them anyway.
1: Your morning drive is over.
2: Why do I gotta wake up early in the morning just to outsmart you?
1: Now it's time to talk.
3: You wanna get nuts? Come on, let's get nuts.
1: And we're coming in hot.
3: Let's go!
0: The internet and mass media, it's the great equalizer, isn't it? Everybody has an opinion, and every opinion is valid. Actually, that's not true. Not all opinions are created equally. We're not supposed to say that in a democracy. like the one we have in this country, like the one that they've tried to build south of the border in the United States, a democracy where all people are equal, but that doesn't mean all opinions are equal. Some of them are well-founded and well-supported by facts. Others, they're just nonsense. So be careful today. We need to be careful every day right now. When we see and hear Americans on social media and on TV attacking Canada, don't assume that's the majority of Americans. The polling shows it. Most Americans are saying, what are we doing right now? Why are we mad at Canada? Y'all don't like Canada? I like Canada. What are y'all doing with that? Some people think they have an informed opinion, and they don't really, and they should just be dismissed. You go on social media and you read someone's opinion, you think, wow, there are so many grammatical errors, I'm just going to dismiss it. But sometimes it sounds intelligent. You don't know that it's some 35-year-old guy who's never had a date sitting in his parents' basement, and you're giving him equal weight to somebody who's the CEO of a company. No, all opinions are not equal. I have this thing I do a couple of times a year where my wife and her job goes to these education conferences, and they encourage spouses to go. Because, you know, they're in conferences all day, but you can still have dinner together, and it's several days. And sometimes I'm mistaken for one of the conference attendees, and someone will ask my opinion about some very specific issue that they're all expert in. You know what I do? You know what I do right away? Even though I may have talked to my wife about it, and because a lot of the stuff they do comes up in the media, I might have a pretty good opinion. But these people are experts. You know what I tell them right away? Yeah, don't ask me. I'm just the spouse. Don't ask me, I'm just the spouse. Sometimes we should shut up and not offer opinions. This Trumpapalooza thing that's going on the last couple of days is a perfect example. There's an amazing Canadian press story, and I got to lift, thank you for this video. Got to lift this video of two women who were quick to answer questions of a Canadian reporter, and they have disdain for Canada. But they're at a convention, right? They got all the gear on. One of them has a cowboy hat on. They got buttons. And these are the people who are really into politics. These are the ultra-informed. Their opinions matter, like this woman here.
4: I think Canada is socialist. It's much, much more socialist. And I'm not even going to say that word anymore. It's communist.
0: It's what now?
4: I think Canada is socialist.
0: It's not socialist. No, no.
4: I think Canada is socialist.
0: No, no, more than that, Ben. What is it?
5: I feel sorry for y'all with Trudeau. I just really feel sorry for y'all. I think you guys are in a crappy situation, and he needs to be outed. And I think a lot of that is going to help solve the problem between the countries. But we wish you guys the best.
6: I just have to ask, did you say Trudeau?
5: Yes.
6: So he's not prime minister anymore. He hasn't been prime minister
0: for
6: more than a year.
0: Make it stop, Ben. Make it stop. Oh. Did you say Trudeau? Just, Ben, can you just try to play the last part of that clip? When you got to see the look on her face. When the reporter says, you know, he's not the prime minister anymore, you could see the look change. It's like, what are you saying now? Wait, what? I didn't know that. Listen to that change in tone.
6: Trudeau?
5: Yes.
6: So he's not prime minister anymore. He hasn't been prime minister for more than a year.
5: I've been watching the news. I really haven't.
0: I haven't been watching the news, but she's right there in front of the camera. She's going to tell Canada who we are and what we stand for and how evil we are and how we're the toughest people in the world to deal with. No, she is not going to be deterred by facts because she has an opinion. And in the world today in 2026, all opinions are treated equally, but they're not. And this other woman, oh, man. Canada, I'm just going to say it. Socialist? No, I'm just going to say it. Y'all are communists. You're communists. You mean a system where government owns all of the businesses? Okay, to her credit, I can see how you'd make that mistake. I mean, the Canadian government doesn't own every business in Canada, but our Prime Minister, Mark Carney, there's a pretty good chance he does. That guy has so many conflicts of interest. So, yes, the Prime Minister owns every business, but it's not actually the people of Canada. So we're not quite communists yet. Or how about communists where you take wealth from rich people and redistribute it, like your president, who at this very Trumpapalooza
7: said that he's going to give you all $5,000 if you just vote Republican in the upcoming midterms. Isn't that kind of communism by definition? It's certainly socialism, isn't it that? Aren't you the guys who are doing that? By the way, I wouldn't pre-spend that money. You're not getting $5,000 any more than you got a wall that Mexico paid for on the southern border. It's not going to happen. There's another $5,000 promise that he made to the check that didn't come. I forget what that one was. Oh, there's the $2,000 one for tariffs, a refund on tariffs, which, by the way, is another thing that kind of sounds socialist. High taxes, taxing the consumer, the wealthy, and then sending it back to you in a check. No one got the $2,000. Actually, it'd be about $600 if you look at what the tariffs, and don't count what you paid in, yeah, at the retail counter for extra money for products. But sure, yeah, you take your $600 if that check ever arrives. So, yes, all opinions are not created equally. I don't have time to squeeze it in, but I'll pause and come back with Pierre Poilievre.

0: I'm Heather, chief book lover at Indigo, and we're on a mission to inspire you to read more and scroll less with books that grab you from the very first page. And The Pirate Queen by Ariel Lahan will do just that. 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

0: happen to the benefit of both of our separate countries is if we get back to tariff-free trade. I mean, if you, right. we believe in free markets, then we have to believe in free trade. Do you agree with that?
1: I respect you for not saying, we have, our opposition party goes abroad, trashes Trump on a daily basis, but it's nice that you actually have a little bit of class.
2: Recognize that voice? Yes, remember him? Pierre Poilievre, the opposition leader, conservative leader, who was down in the U.S. on CNBC trying to drum up a little business, explain Canada's side of the story. It was not going really well for him for a bit, but I thought he handled it great. They were really pushing him. I guess they'd had some kind of conversation behind the scenes, and they wanted him to badmouth the prime minister, and he just was not taking the bait. But at the very end, as they were cutting him off, he made such an amazing point to those uninformed idiots heard earlier. Who, I don't even listen to the news. I just know Canada bad. That's all I know. To those people, he made such a great point about what it means to be a Republican or a conservative in the U.S. Just play the last, I don't know, 20 seconds maybe of that conversation. They were talking over him a bit, but he just had a mic drop moment that got missed.
0: Is if we get back to tariff-free trade. I mean, if you, right. we believe in free markets, then we have to believe in free trade. Do you agree with that?
1: I respect you for not saying we have.
2: If we believe in free markets, we have to believe in free trade. So true. And Trump supporters have forgotten who they're supposed to be. I thought you were conservatives. You're willing to pay more tax as long as he writes you a check and gives it back to you, which sounds a little bit more like that Ponzi scheme that Trudeau had, you know, with the gas thing. You'll pay more for gas and we'll write you a check. And yeah, it's more like money laundering than it was anything else. So yeah, that's Pierre Poilievre making a point that got lost on everyone, including a lot of Canadian media. Natalie Migliori is reporting live this morning from the World Trade Center, the Memorial 25th anniversary. She's with iHeartRadio and NBC News Radio, their national correspondent. Good morning, Natalie. Thanks for doing this for us this morning. We appreciate it.
3: Oh, of course. Good morning, Bill.
2: I imagine it's been, especially as you come up to that exact moment, late in the morning, you know, on a beautiful sunny day, if the weather's like it is in the rest of this part of the world, it's probably another morning a lot like the one 25 years ago.
3: Well, I will say this. There are way more clouds in the sky this morning. We must be having a different weather pattern. But I will say this. It started out so quiet this morning. And now the streets, after all the family members and first responders filed into this ceremony, the streets are just filled with people from the public looking on. Some people who were first responders down at Ground Zero for months after, waiting to actually get in after the ceremony because they're not allowed until 11 because they were from outside New York City response teams. But I have to say, this is really, for 25 years, I've never seen so many people gathered, and I've covered 9/11 ceremonies for quite a few years now. I've never seen so many people gathered in my time, which is maybe about 4 or 5 years. So this is definitely a year where way more people are around here today.
2: Well, I'm probably a little older than you. I was there on the first anniversary, broadcasting live and talking to families.
3: For sure.
2: It was so raw for those families. For many of them, that was their first time allowed to set foot in Ground Zero because it had taken that year just to clear out the debris. It was just such a, this huge pile of debris took so long to go through, and they went through it so meticulously and with such respect for the people who had lost their lives there. The pain was agonizing. My experience with grief, Natalie, I don't know about yours, is when it happens suddenly and to people who are not older or have been sick, even 25 years later, it still hurts. I bet you still see a lot of pain on people's faces today.
3: Let me tell you something. I talked to a guy this morning. He was walking around the block. He came in from California. I said, what are you doing here? You know, why, you know, obviously I didn't say it so jovially. I think I kind of got the feel from him. But I was like, you know, what are you doing here? And he said, we lost our brother. And I could just see his eyes were red-rimmed. You could see the grief still coming out of him 25 years later. It was an unsuspecting day, an unsuspecting office worker. And he said, 25 years later, it just doesn't get any easier. It doesn't matter how many times he comes to the ceremony, how many years go by. The pain is still there, and you could just see it in this guy's eyes. And you could see he didn't really want to talk to me. He gave kind of short answers, but he was still gracious enough to tell me just, you know, his personal connection to the day.
2: I still think it's really worth a visit if you haven't been to New York and been to the memorial, those fountains.
3: Oh, yeah.
2: Built on the, right, the fountains that imitate the foundation. Oh, yeah. of the World Trade Center, the two towers.
3: Of the towers.
2: It's incredibly moving, isn't it?
3: Yeah. You know, and even the Memorial Museum, on when you walk in, there's all blue tiles on the Memorial Museum, surrounded by a quote that says, "No day shall erase you from the memory of time." That sends chills through me till this day. It's a beautiful quote, but the tiles, blue tiles, are supposed to mimic the sky of the blue that day. And so, just the reflecting pools, people say, some people say it brings them peace, knowing that their loved ones, especially those who maybe never were recovered, are it's a place for them to visit their loved ones, to feel close to them. One guy telling me this morning, Melissa White's brother, Mark, telling me that this morning, that he's actually looking at it, as painful as it was, as a day to celebrate her life now, as a day to connect with her.
2: It's nice when you can get to that point and remember the good things. And it takes a long time to get there.
3: Look, it's harder for others. Yeah. Yeah. I mean, like we were just talking about the juxtaposition of that, right? The guy from earlier this morning, still, you know, it's so everybody has a different grieving process, and you certainly see that here today. And you want to be cognizant of that when you're talking to people. You don't know where people are at in that journey. And that's definitely, the emotions definitely flow through me. And I just sort of have to understand that some people, you know, they're still not ready to talk about it. And that's okay.
2: Thank you, Natalie, for taking us there in our minds this morning and sharing that with you. Appreciate it. Natalie Migliori, live from the World Trade Center, iHeartRadio, NBC News Radio national correspondent. You can hear that she's very moved by that. Good morning. I'm Bill Carroll.
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5: The 401 Eastbound Express just past GM Snow Parkway. That crash is still taking up that right lane, and traffic is backing up from Trafalgar. Nearby in the opposite direction, the 401 Westbound Collector Ramp to Trafalgar Road has that right lane blocked, and that's due to a stalled transport truck. 400 Southbound is also heavy from Major Mac, dragging off and on all the way through to the 401. 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
2: I love to see these stories about Canadians, Ontarians, Toronto business people just making the best of a bad situation. And I don't want to be naive about this. I don't think that it's possible to replace, for most businesses, all those American customers, those hundreds of millions of people who are a tiny percentage of the world's population, but a huge percentage of buyers. No country on earth consumes like the United States of America. It's not even close to that. In fact, China is wrestling with a problem where their industrial machine is so mighty that they're now producing goods than anyone can possibly consume them. That's where they're at. Even the United States can consume them. So, yeah, you need that American market. But we can at least become a little less dependent on them. Because Americans, you know, they're business people too. They look at 40 million plus people north of the border and they'd like to sell to us as well. So there are opportunities out here. So when I saw a headline like I did last night of Toronto companies finding a sweet spot and finding ways to adapt, I thought that's the good news story we have to tell. Not naively, not as if it's indicative of how we're going to do this and that nothing is going to hurt us. And no, but as a way of things may not have to get as bad as we think. Janine Rain is co-founder and CEO of Zing Pantry Shortcuts, one of those little companies. Janine, thanks for talking to us this morning.
26: Thanks for having me, Bill. It's nice to be here.
2: Zing Pantry Shortcuts. You got to pronounce it carefully or it can sound like something else entirely, and I want to do that. What is Zing Pantry Shortcuts, and what do you do?
26: I love that you said that. I've never heard that before, but now that you've put that in my mind, I will be thinking about it going forward. Zing works with chefs and food creators to bottle their secret sauce for home cooks. So we are a Toronto-based company that exists to really celebrate Canadian food cultures and Canadian diaspora communities. We try to bring flavors that are in homes for Canadians in across the nation and that may not be visible on a grocery store shelf. So our best sellers are global flavors like chili crisps and hot honeys, and we have a seasoning line that tastes like it sounds. Umami, mala, zesty salts and seasonings.
2: I don't even know what that sounds like, let alone what it tastes like.
26: But it sounds like there's a lot
2: going on in my mouth.
26: Yes, exactly. So the idea is to make flavor easy and to make it easy for you to cook a delicious restaurant quality meal at home. And if you want 10 minutes or less, you just have to add zinc, any of our products to any protein, veggie or carb or starch. And you should be able to do that. Minus the mental load of figuring out what's for dinner or how should I make this or needing the specialty ingredients to try to recreate that delicious dish that you ate in that restaurant last week. We're trying to make it easier for you to be able to do that and not have a sad salad all the time.
2: Janine Rain, co-founder of this great sounding company, Zing Pantry Shortcuts. So let's go back to those easier times. Back when everybody loved everybody, and we all traveled back and forth between the United States and Canada. You were looking to expand into the United States, a big tempting market, I assume, is what you were looking at?
26: Yeah, and I think you kind of hit it on the nail on the head in your intro too, right? Like the American market is a very favorable expansion market for Canadians. We had good terms with our neighbors. It's a big market, very similar demographic. At that time that the tariffs kind of first hit, we were in a situation where we had what I would call an organic presence in the United States. So we had a growing D2C business, so people could go to cookwithzing.com and buy our products and we'd ship it to their homes in the US. And we also had this footprint of independent retailers that had found out about us because we'd done some really fun organic drops and the sold out, you know, product drops in the US, and we're excited about what we were building. And so we were supplying them directly as well with the help of de minimis, which allows trade between the countries very easily.
2: De minimis is for people who don't know, and I think unfortunately a lot of us know that's not a dirty word either, although it's maybe become one. But this is where you could ship small items into the United States and there just wouldn't be any tariff on it, right? There was kind of this, as long as you're below a maximum amount, which sounds opposite to de minimis. And a lot of small Canadian businesses were counting on that, right? I've made this little crafty thing and I'm going to send 20 of them to the U.S. and sell them there because people saw it online and wanted to buy it. That's what you're talking about.
26: Yeah. So I believe the limit, and don't quote me on the limit, but it's up to about $800 is where you could ship commercially across border without getting into, you know, the hoops of having to.
2: But not anymore. And so that changes everything overnight. I would think your prices for Americans go sky high.
26: Yeah, so it does change things overnight, not just in terms of the actual costs of doing the shipping. I think it's also the implementation piece at the border. So technically, our goods, most of them would be covered by CUSMA. But we found that implementation at the border was just very spotty. So maybe one package would go through, but then we'd get three returned to us. People were getting their packages 3 months later. It was just becoming a very expensive from both the time and money standpoint exercise for us. And we're a small team in Toronto. We have to make sure that we're focusing our resources and energy on the right problems.
2: How small is your team? How many people are we talking about?
26: We're like less than five people.
2: Right. So a small business, and small businesses collectively employ most Canadians. So people are counting on you. They've got mouths to feed and rent to pay. And that's great. Good for you. And you thought you were about to become bigger. You're expanding into the U.S. market. Now, what Donald Trump, I guess, would like you to do maybe is pack up and bring your ideas to the U.S. or produce them there. You're not doing that. What are you doing to try to keep your business going?
26: Yeah, so the conversation about moving south of the border was something that we've grappled with as a team over the years. And even before the tariffs piece has come to light, we've been asked multiple times from investors and the community to come south of the border. But I think from a value standpoint, our company, the DNA of our company is Canadian. We're celebrating Canadian diaspora communities. It doesn't sit right with me to build a very Canadian company south of the border. So we've always resisted that. We self-manufacture out of Mississauga and our roots are Canadian and they always will be. So we decided that given our limited resources at the time and and I would say the uncertainty around everything tariff related and the costs associated with it, that while it would hurt in the short term, we were going to pull out completely from the United States and focus on growing in Canada.
2: That can't have been an easy decision because of all the things we just said, how big that market is, how tempting it is. And then you run into problems within Canada as well about provincial boundaries and red tape and all of those things. How's it going for you so far?
26: You know, I think that it's, at the time, it was a scary decision, and definitely you don't know what the outcome's going to be. And I won't sugarcoat it. It often feels, when you're building a small business, like one step forward, two steps back. I would say in the last year, though, that the decision has been paying off. So we've been building across Canada. So our brand is now available in retailers coast to coast, Sobeys and Safeway locations. We're available in Quebec now. So we really have been growing in the last year. We had a hard look at our supply chains and operations and all of those factors, the growth, the economies of scale from that, revisiting supply chain has meant that we are actually able to now give consumers more product in the jar and haven't changed the price. So kind of the opposite of shrinkflation is how I would put it.
2: Well, I know it's hard work, and I know it's tough, but it sounds like you're being creative and you're managing. And do you expect one day, maybe, Janine, you'll actually be able to do both, expand across Canada and into the U.S.?
26: Hey, we love our American neighbors in that sense, right? Like, it's no hard feelings on that end. It's a practical business decision. I think for us, we are proud Canadian founders and consumers and brand owners. So we have to prioritize our values and what makes sense today. But if things were to settle down and the uncertainty goes away, like we have no problems with reopening that conversation and working with our friends south of the border.
2: Well, I hope you'll one day celebrate the Scottish diaspora in Canada and maybe put a little salt. Not too much pepper, though, because in Scotland, that's what we consider an exotic spice. Thank you, Janine.
26: Thank you for having me.
2: Janine Rain. She's putting all kinds of stuff on food I wouldn't even look at, but it sounds interesting. Co-founder and CEO of Zing Pantry Shortcuts. Some final thoughts, including how one Canadian company decided not to get boxed in by tariffs.
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0: A closure in the north end is adding a wrinkle into the morning drive. In town, a water main break has shut down Dufferin North at Steeles. And the 401 westbound collector ramp to Trafalgar, that stalled transport truck, is still occupying that center lane, making for a tighter trip onto Trafalgar. And the 404 southbound is still wearing a lot of red, meaning volume. Traffic is slow from 16th all the way through to the 401. 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I'm Sonia Sash, and next update at 10 a.m. on News Talk 1010 Toronto.
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11: All right.
2: I have a massive headache now. I've been trying to figure out how the Canadian cardboard industry works. I know there's paper involved, and we have a lot of paper, because if there's paper involved, there are trees. And everyone knows we have trees. Donald Trump says they have fields and fields of trees. I think that's forests, because if it's a field, then you're probably out of trees. But anyway, we have fields and fields of trees. A British Columbia packaging company is being really creative as well, facing not just tariffs, but counter tariffs. And this company, it's a bit strange. They make sheets of cardboard, but apparently in Canada, we don't make a lot of complete boxes out of the corrugated sheets. And if you've ever seen a cardboard box, and in the world of Amazon, who hasn't? I think I throw out about 30 a day now. You know, the corrugated has those little, inside the little sheets of paper that are all in little sine waves, little bumps underneath, and then with a sheet on top and a sheet on bottom, and it sort of becomes semi-solid. And anyway, this guy was looking at tariffs and counter-tariffs and going, this does not work anymore. It doesn't work. So what he did was he got on the phone, and I might be getting some of the details on this a little bit wrong because it is complicated, and ultimately it doesn't matter because the point of the story is he said, forget about competition for a moment. I'm going to call some of my competitors and some of my suppliers, and I'm going to talk to my industry representatives, and we're going to figure out if we could actually take my corrugated paper and make those boxes in Canada and sell them in Canada. Even though he said historically about 80% of the paper used by the company came from the U.S., he was going to find a way around it. He said with about 80% coming from international suppliers in eastern Canada, now 20% for the U.S., suddenly he's able to shift and move. And by cooperating, he said, there's enough business in this country that we can supply the paper and the cardboard boxes built to keep our business going. We can build Canadian, we can buy Canadian. So the guy shifted and he moved and he dodged and he weaved. Like that woman from her little company, this guy employs a lot more people, like Zing Pantry Shortcuts, someone I talked to earlier today. Her name is Janine Rain, if you didn't hear her. Amazing woman who's also pivoting her business out of the U.S. into Canada. It was just incredible what Canadian businesses are doing. They can't entirely replace that market. They're not naive. Some businesses will be able to, but on the whole, no. We still need to kind of work things out with the Americans. But first, we have to be tough, we have to hang in, and we have to get a better deal. It's very interesting that Mark Carney, our Prime Minister, said he's spoken to Donald Trump several times in recent days. I'd heard they'd talked, but I did see that he used the word several. So there's a conversation going on at the very top, and maybe everyone can put politics aside and start putting people first. Yeah, I know. Now, who's being the naive optimist about all of this? But just maybe we'll actually get a deal that's not going to be perfect, that's going to hurt, but maybe we can survive. Because if these little and big companies can find a way to make it work with the tariffs and counter tariffs in place the way they are, I think a lot more, obviously, will be able to make it work if the tariffs are lower. How low does that have to be? I think it depends on the industry. A lot of people in the automotive industry were saying even the deal we walked away from, it was just going to kill the Canadian auto industry. We could not have lived with it. We only have their word for that. I don't know. I don't make cars for a living. I can't even figure out how whatever those boxes are that we're trying to sell. Corrugated is the word I'm looking for. I can't even say the word, let alone build them. These businesses are complicated. We got to listen to the people who work in them and who are the experts and say, can you manage and can you pivot? One final thought I guess I should make on this, the 25th anniversary of 9/11. What can I say that hasn't already been said? What memory do you want to hear that you haven't already heard? I don't have much more. Maybe we could, though, take a moment if you were alive 25 years ago and you remember it very well. Just if you can. Think of how hopeless the world felt then. Because I think most of us were thinking those four planes were just the beginning. There might be four more or 10 more. And when those were done, that we'd have suicide bombers walking into buildings and crowded stadiums. And the world has definitely seen some of that since 9/11. The world has not become this completely peaceful place. There's no doubt about that. But I want you to think about how you felt on that day and how you feel today. Because there's a lesson in 9/11 that goes beyond just geopolitics and terrorism and radicalism and all those things. There's a lesson in there about life, about how life, even in the darkest moments, you can never give up on optimism. Everything changes. When things are going well, they will change. Something bad things happen. Family members die. We hope it's of old age. Loved ones die. People get divorced. Children stop talking to their parents. That's life. But as long as you're still breathing, things can change. If you weren't old enough to remember 9/11, you can't really imagine it. But the rest of us can. The hopelessness, the feeling that the world would be exploding in front of us, that everything we built was going to disappear. And it didn't happen. We're still here. We're still standing. We still have problems. We still have war. We had October 7th in Israel, another terrible dark day. But the people in Israel knew they'd go to funerals and they'd mourn. And they'd move on with their lives. Those people maybe know that better than most. That's the human way. That's what human beings are. We are ultimately probably too optimistic. But in the dark moments, you can lose sight of that. So whatever you're going through today, whether it's something as straightforward as a divorce, straightforward to your lawyers, well, no, they'll make it complicated because they make money on that. But The rest of us look at it. We go, well, yeah, I got hurt when I got divorced, but you'll be fine. Like, you're young, you're good looking, you'll meet new people, you're outgoing, and you just can't see it, right? You're in that moment going, no, I will never love again. A year later, I'm buying another freaking wedding gift for you. Seriously, how many weddings of yours do I have to go to? I don't want to hear any more pessimism during another breakup because you're costing me a fortune. You and your love, one after another after another. That's life. 9/11 was terrible. But we survived. The world survived. The terrorists didn't win. They didn't take over. In some places of the world, they're still trying, and they always will. There will always be bad people. There will always be war. There will always be Donald Trumps in your life. But we survive all of them. Until one day, you die peacefully in your sleep in your bed. That's the best we can hope for in life. And that's pretty good if you can achieve that. So that's the last I'm going to say about 9/11 until probably the 30th anniversary. God willing, I'm still around to have a moment to talk about that. Meanwhile, enjoy the rest of your weekend. I'm Bill Carroll.
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4: Good morning, I'm Stuart McGinn. A clear, gorgeous, sunny-filled sky today at 16 degrees right now. The full forecast coming up after the news. Ceremonies underway now on both sides of the border as the world stops to remember the 9/11 terrorist attacks 25 years ago. Trade still remains the elephant in the room as Canadian and American officials mark those events today. And gas prices have dropped significantly this morning. Details on these and other stories coming up, but first, News Talk 1010 Time Saver Traffic.
0: A closure north end is adding another wrinkle to the morning drive. In town, a water main break has shut down Dufferin North and its Steeles, so you'll have to work around that closure. 401 westbound collector into Trafalgar, we're still seeing that stalled vehicle occupying that center lane. And the 404 southbound is still wearing a lot of volume. Traffic is slow from 16th past the 401. 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
4: Ours in the world's attention turns stateside today, where ceremonies are now underway across New York, Washington, Pennsylvania, and here at home, marking 25 years since 9/11. The life-changing terrorist attacks a quarter of a century ago bring painful memories and tributes to the nearly 3,000 lives that were lost. Here on News Talk 1010, veteran New York radio reporter Tim Scheld described his feelings that chaotic morning as he biked into New York after seeing the first plane hit.
29: It's almost like being a boxer and having your hands down and just getting hit in the head
1: you know, one after another. While this was happening, you were hearing reporting that the White House was being evacuated, that the Capitol was being evacuated, that people were running away from some of these prominent locations. They were worried about the New York Stock Exchange. You had no idea what was going on. You did get a sense that we were at war as a country.
5: In an emotional tribute this morning, Prime Minister Mark Carney saying Canadians stand with their American neighbors in mourning, remembrance, and solidarity. The 9/11 ceremonies today come as a deep strain of Canada in the Canada-U.S. relationship, all amid our ongoing trade war. But as CTV's Abigail Beeman reports, there has been something of a change of tone from both sides in recent days.
6: For individual companies and in individual sectors, these are significant. In the context of other things that the U.S. administration has done, these are relatively modest measures.
8: The Prime Minister said he's spoken to Trump a couple of times in recent days.
6: We're always ready to sit down in a professional way to negotiate.
15: We don't refer to it as a trade war.
8: The American ambassador spoke to CTV News.
15: It's time to take the tenor down. There have been things that have been said by Canadian politicians that at least I've heard they regret.
5: Those comments from Pete Hoekstra making no mention of any of Trump's latest comments or his taunts aimed at our direction. To news here at home today, the shuttered Ontario Science Centre has laid off 30 workers. The details from CTV's Sija Nelson.
21: The Science Centre CEO told employees at a meeting the organization is being restructured. The facility is eliminating its live exhibits and science department, as well as its business development department and security. The province abruptly closed the science center in the summer of 2024.
5: The government now in the middle of building a new science center down at Ontario Place. We've been talking about the gas prices all morning. It's because today's your best day to fill up as prices drop 9 cents at midnight. The average across the GTA today is $1.78.9 a liter. And Dan McTagg with the Canadians for Affordable Energy says, take advantage of it because prices will jump back up 6 cents tomorrow. There will be another price seesaw next week as gas prices are expected to drop in a few days once again, with refineries switching over to their cheaper winter blends of gasoline. And downtown last night, movie fans flooded portions of King Street for the first screenings of TIFF.
22: This is probably the biggest festival I've been to, so definitely a different experience. Looking forward to a lot of the big premieres.
23: 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It's just a really awesome time.
5: The 51st annual Toronto International Film Festival runs until September 20th. 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A clear sky this evening with a low down to 15. Tomorrow, sun and cloud with a high of 26 and a humidex of 31. We round out the weekend Sunday with sun and cloud and a chance of showers, a 40% chance, and a high again of 26 degrees. Next week starts off slightly cooler. Monday's high only getting up to 23 degrees, but we'll start off the week with more sunshine. It's clear and sunny, beautiful out there right now, and 18 degrees. I'm Stuart McGinn. 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
2: Those were great comments by Bill Carroll at the end of his show. If you missed it and go to a podcast of his show, he talked about in the face of everything we deal with, 9/11, trade, everything we're dealing with today, as human beings, we carry on. That's our natural condition, and so realize that whatever happens, we have a future. I thought it was all very well done, so if you missed it, I would encourage you to listen for it. It is 9/11 today, 25 years on from the attack, and in the next segment, I will talk to the mayor of Gander, Newfoundland, on how that day changed Gander and where they are today as a result. At 11:20 this morning, I'm going to talk to a reporter who covered that day, but is now a radio reporter in Washington, D.C., specializing in the threat of terrorism going forward. So I'm going to be talking to guests more on where we are today and going forward than looking back, as so many have already done and will continue to do today. But that said, the ongoing top story for us, I believe, is still trade, internally and externally. I talked about my opposition to counter tariffs this week, and Deb Hutton picked up on it yesterday.
3: I had said, and Deb agreed, that one thing we need to fix internally is the trade barriers across provincial borders. That situation has always baffled me. It's counter to free trade in Canada. It's expensive, inefficient, and just plain wrong in my mind. So Deb talked yesterday to Ryan Minuccia, research fellow at the C.D. Howe Institute. I found it very interesting and formative as a discussion. So I'm going to follow up on her follow-up to give you a chance to hear what Mr. Minuccia had to say. Deb started by pointing out that getting the premiers on board is vital.
7: We certainly see the impact of that, not just on the individual things you and I are talking about, but just in terms of the prime minister's ability to negotiate with the United States and be able to say with certainty and clarity that all of the provinces will be on board for whatever he ultimately signs.
9: That's exactly it. And like if a foreign vendor or, you know, everyone's descending on Toronto in the coming weeks for this big conference, if they come in here that there are 13 markets they have to deal with instead of one single portal, I mean, that makes everything a lot harder.
3: Minuccia talked about Canadians moving fluidly from province to province.
9: Take labor mobility. If 300,000 Canadians move from one province to another every year, and hundreds of thousands of Canadians live in one province and then go off to work in one or other every year, that's a lot of labor mobility within Canada. And it's a tax on all Canadians if people cannot go and deliver their labor or take a position, temporary or permanent. We want the ability for people to flow. And that's been actually a bright side of the internal trade conversation. We've actually seen more movement on labor mobility than we have since Confederation.
3: It seems silly and counterproductive that a plumber moving from Saskatchewan is not automatically qualified in Ontario. Are the toilets different in Saskatchewan?
9: Where another province credentials labor, you know, healthcare workers, when you're right. thinking about, you know, engineers, when you're thinking about doctors, when you're thinking about architects, anyone who's credentialed needs a credential from a regulatory body in another province. It's now we've got this cap and we actually have a reporting. It's very, very defined on how you can limit people trying to move. And Canada's lifeblood is our educated and our skilled workforce, and to unleash the ability for people to go to where they want, where the jobs are, where the opportunities are. You know, Deb, we're getting closer and closer to this thing called the EU single market, and yet we don't have a single market internally. Isn't that ironic?
3: All right. Now, this is Ryan Minuccia, research fellow at the C.D. Howe Institute, speaking with Deb Hutton yesterday. And this interprovincial issue also impacts, as I pointed out Tuesday, the trucking industry.
9: Well, there's a patchwork in trucking rules and regulations across the country, increasing the cost to transport goods. It's at like an 8.3% lift to the cost of goods on account of the patchwork. And we're talking about varying driver qualifications for long combination vehicles, flags and lights that needs to change at border stops. And I will say this was a big thing. The trucking industry kept talking about it. And I will give credit where credit is due. An MOU was signed. It took about a year and a half, but the provinces, most provinces got together and agreed to the items that the trucking industry had really pointed out.
3: Okay, and the thing we're probably most aware of, it comes up when we start to talk about interprovincial trade, is alcohol.
9: Direct to consumer for alcohol, right?
7: Right.
9: We're in one-stop shop clicking for Amazon, you know, packages to our doorstep by 4 a.m. And booze was way behind schedule because the provinces had built empires on the money that they were earning. And you know, they kind of relinquished that a little bit and are allowing interprovincial booze trade, except for Quebec, I might add.
3: All right, so then Minuccia pointed out why the premiers are hesitant to fix the booze trade impediments.
9: Take booze, right? Quebec yeah. makes like $2 billion in the sale of booze. Like that goes towards bridges and hospitals. So if they hear, oh, direct to consumer, does this mean I'm going to lose important government revenue? We all know our governments are in deep fiscal crises, right? They can't afford to lose that kind of money. And so their fear is if they open up and liberalize, they lose a very important revenue source. So a lot of it for booze, it was about money, but the money goes to things that you and I care about. Again, schools and hospitals. So, you know, we have to give room for provinces to set themselves up in ways that they prefer, that you know the local voters ask for. But we do have to remember that the single market is what endures Canada, and we need to make sure that that's durable.
3: And I hate that argument. Just because the money collected goes to good things, so that's no reason to punish consumers. All taxes are supposed to go to good things. We know they don't always, but even when they do, That's no excuse for driving up the cost of living with inefficiency, which is what cross-border trade restrictions are. Do you agree or disagree with me on that? 416-872-1010 for calls and texts. 416-872-1010. Toll free at 877-518-5151. To me, it just should simply be, if you are qualified to work in any profession in Ontario, you should be qualified immediately, just as you are kind of with your driver's license, to be able to operate in any province. It's one thing that we have to check out the qualifications of people coming from another country, but if you're a doctor in Alberta and you come to Ontario, you're a doctor in Ontario. Now, some research I did this morning, and this was just quick research, we may have in the health profession effectively solved that problem. My understanding, and if you're in the profession and I'm wrong, please let me know, but my understanding is if you're a nurse or a doctor coming from another province, it's only a couple of days where they check your paperwork. I guess that's just to ensure that it's not just because you say you're a doctor that you actually can show that you're qualified. But if it's only 2 days, that's not holding anybody up. But in other professions, it's an issue, and certainly an issue in alcohol and transportation. Here, what did I hang up on Fred? What happened there? I was going to take a call from Fred, but I have a few minutes here for your calls. In the next segment, I'm going to talk to the mayor of Gander, Newfoundland, not to talk about 25 years ago, but to talk about where they are now. What has changed? How is Gander, Newfoundland different than it was 25 years ago? Now, someone writes in, a plumber can legally work in another province if he has a red seal certificate, meaning he passed his exam with a grade of 75% or 70% or higher. Okay, whatever. Is that the same qualification that you would be required to have to work in your home province? I just believe that the qualifications should be the same all across the country. Now, truck driver Henry is writing in. That's what he calls himself. Quebec has started making a truck driver moving to Quebec do a test before they can get a Quebec truck driver's license. Well, I hope that's a process they can do very quickly. In all the time that I have moved between states in the United States and provinces in Canada throughout the course of my life, I only once was ever faced with, in order to get a local driver's license, you have to take a test. And I think I've told you before, I showed up 5 minutes before they were going to close. And so the lady who was going to inspect me wanted to go home, I think. And she was very ticked that I had showed up. All right, let's go do your test. And we get in the car. And she said, well, go out that side of the parking lot. So I backed out and I started toward the exit. And she went, yeah, you can drive. Pull in. We'll just... They gave me a Tennessee driver's license. When I came here, I just automatically got one, even though I brought a driver's license from Illinois at that point. All right, so here's the touchdowns and fumbles question for today. Prime Minister Mark Carney is taking a softer tone with the U.S. on trade talks, describing Donald Trump's latest counter tariffs as modest. Is that a communications touchdown or fumble? Is Carney smart to downplay the tensions at this point, essentially saying the latest tit for tat from the Americans is nothing to get wound up about? If you think the cooler language is the right message, you can give it a touchdown at newstalk1010.com. Or is it a missed opportunity to, as Carney himself has said, negotiate from a position of strength? If you think the Prime Minister should be holding a harder line than he is, you can vote it a fumble at newstalk1010.com. And at 11:50 this morning, as always, Bob Reed of Broadway Strategy will join me. We'll have your vote results and get his take on that and other communications plays of the week on touchdowns and fumbles. By the way, from the first plane hitting the first tower on 9/11 until the first plane landed in Gander, Newfoundland, what was the time lap? 59 minutes. I was shocked when I looked that up. That's how long it took to turn that around from the first plane hitting until the first plane landed in Gander. The mayor of Gander, Newfoundland, next on News Talk 1010. It's 10:16, News Talk 1010, time saver traffic.
0: 441 westbound collector ramp to Trafalgar. Stalled transport truck still tying up that center lane, narrowing things down as you leave the major. In town, Dufferin northbound, that remains closed at Steeles because of that water main break, so the north end detour continues. Otherwise, it's just volume. 404 southbound is stubborn all the way from 16 all the way down to the 401. And the northbound side is still carrying plenty of volume from Eglinton through to North York. 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
7: Mr. Mayor, good morning.
8: Good morning.
7: It's good to have you. I've seen you. You were here for an opening in Toronto of Come From Away.
8: Maybe, or it might have been my predecessor.
7: You don't know where you've been. You've been so many places. All right. So, I want to talk about Gander today. What has the impact been on Gander over the intervening 25 years?
8: Well, there's been, some things have stayed the same. Some things have changed, fairly significantly, right? I think we are a growing community, and part of that is attributable, I think, to the notoriety or the recognition the community got from the reaction and the response during those days. So we continue to be a growing community. We're a population of about, I guess when the census data comes out for this year, we'll be in the range of 13,000, whereas we were 9,000 in 2001. So we've increased maybe 40% or so. I think the same value system is in place, the same inclination of our people to respond the way they did then, now would be there. But I think, some of the more conspicuous changes would be the tourism uptick, the interest in Gander from people from really around the world. I mean, Gander was always known because of its, interesting history in global aviation. And a lot of people around the world were familiar. If they didn't know where Newfoundland and Labrador was, they knew where Gander was because they somehow landed there and didn't know where they were. But we have become more of a destination from people seeking to come visit us as a result of that story, and not so much as we still get the activity as a sort of a bedroom community for servicing the needs of travelers that come to Newfoundland and Labrador looking for the whales and icebergs, which is the typical fare for when you're coming to the yeah. province. The tourism has certainly upticked. Before 2001, I wouldn't have been able to look out at my window, the windows of my office, look out over the front lawn of the town hall. And on a daily basis now, we have a statue out there with a piece of World Trade Center steel on it. And on a daily basis, there are visitors from other provinces and other countries out there poking around there and coming in the town hall. And that's not just on anniversary years like this year. I mean, it's a regular thing. Gander is very much on the tourism map as a result of that story. And we get the conversations when I go anywhere and introduce myself as being from Gander, almost without exception, the first response is, "Oh yeah, that's the place where and that was not like that previously." But I'd like to think that our values haven't changed, and I think if the same thing were to happen today, I think our people would respond the same way, even though our society has changed significantly since then, probably.
7: Yeah.
8: But I think the other thing is our understanding of the impact of putting our values into action is probably more acute now. I mean, I think because of the recognition and the staying power of the story about what happened here, which to us was simply people doing what decent human beings should do. If someone's in distress or in trouble, you try to help them, so I don't think we probably had more of a, or less of an understanding of how impactful that is, those individual acts of support and kindness and compassion, how impactful they are, not just in the moment. They're important in the moment, but how lasting that impact is, and how lasting the example of that is, and we get lots of reactions.

0: to that.
1: Percy Farwell is the current mayor of Gander, Newfoundland and Labrador. And on 9/11 here, we're talking about how the town is today. And Mr. Mayor, I'm from a very small town on the prairies and pretty used to people not knowing anything about my hometown. They still don't. But your town now, because of what happened 25 years ago, and I think in part because of the ongoing reminder from that fabulous musical, Come From Away, everybody in Canada not only knows Gander, we're proud of you.
2: Yeah, and we appreciate that. It's there's worse things to be known for. so we do appreciate that, and it is rewarding. I mean, none of the people that responded in those days did it for any, seeking any particular reward, but it is a nice thing to be known for. What's most rewarding to me is, yes, we get a lot of recognition, we get a lot of visitation, we get a lot of people sending us correspondence, perpetually over the last 25 years, particularly from the U.S., thanking us and that kind of stuff. But I think more importantly than that, the benefit to us in that sense is I get regular calls from or requests from, say, schools in the U.S., whether they be, elementary schools or high schools, and they want to talk to me on Zoom calls and so on about the story of what happened here in 2001. And these are kids that, in the U.S. who weren't born on 2001, but they, when I speak with them and when they correspond in writing, they all say, we're hearing about the story of what happened again. And we wanted to say, thank you so much for that. And we're learning about it in our school curriculum, and what we're learning, so the individuals will be saying, what I am learning is how important it is to be kind to people and to help people when they need your help and these sorts of things. So that if that is, if it's causing that kind of reflection and contemplation in kids, the kids of today, as to how they conduct themselves and in their, interaction with other people, then that's probably the most rewarding legacy that this story has. We really appreciate the visitation. Keep coming. Keep coming. Keep spending your money.
1: Keep coming from away, right?
2: Keep coming from away.
1: Mr. Mayor, you mentioned the icebergs and the whales, and that would be a reason to go to Gander. But now you have this whole thing of the fame of the town. Would you say that you have businesses that are thriving today in Gander that wouldn't be there if not for what happened on 9/11?
2: I think that's a fair statement. Yeah, I mean, we are in the context of the Newfoundland economy, Gander is kind of we have a hub and spoke economy. We're one of the larger service centers in rural Newfoundland, so we have a lot of service industry type stuff here. All of those are busier, for example, as a result, and some maybe owe their existence to the increased visitation and activity we get as a result of that story. We have had we're in the fourth season now of a professional production of Come From Away playing in our local arts and culture center here. It's Broadway quality, some of the original Broadway cast members in it, and the first three seasons we ran 30-something to 40-something shows, depending on the year. We've had like 50,000 people have been in Gander in the last 3 years to see that show. And, of course, when they come, they don't come for one day or a few hours to see the show and then just disappear. So it's a huge bump to businesses in the whole region, because when they come here to see Come From Away or to learn a bit more about our aviation history, which has global significance in the context of North Atlantic aviation and global aviation back in the 40s, 50s, 60s, they come now to see this show. And of course, when they're here, then they go and seek out the whales and icebergs. And we've typically been, we are not a coastal community, but we provide services to all those coastal communities. And so in those communities, there are businesses that exist and thrive as a result of, partly as a result of the visitation tied to this story, so it's good for the whole region, and it should be, because it was the entire region that responded. It was not just the 9,000 that people were in Gander at the time,
1: And it's my understanding that some of the people who landed that day and wondered, where are we, still come back from time to time.
2: Oh, absolutely. There were a lot of personal relationships established that have been continued, and some of our people have gone to visit people in their homes and vice versa. Yeah, we have that like every year, really. We hold a service every year, you know, commemorating the events of 9/11 and not celebrating ourselves and you know, the feel-good story that happened here, but remembering, you know, what precipitated all that, you know, the horror of those attacks and the loss of life and you know, those that lost their loved ones and those that responded and some lost their lives and some carry forward scars from that. To this day, we have a service every year to commemorate that. And we always have visitors from the U.S., some of whom have been here, were here during the time. Some are here, you know, just out of an interest in it. Some because they're representing the U.S. government and that sort of thing. So, it's been an ongoing relationship with that story that we see here every year. And so, we get like this year, for example, we're having, you know, again, we're having it's a sort of an upscale marking of the event this year because of the increased interest in it. So we have some high ranking government people. We have Jean Chrétien coming, who was the prime minister at the time this all happened. We have David Colinette, who was the minister of transport and oversaw Operation Yellow Ribbon that all happened. This people like that are coming to see us. The governor general will be here. The U.S. ambassador will be here to represent the U.S. government and so on. So yeah, we continue to get visitors, but just everyday average U.S. citizens routinely come and drop by the town hall, and if I happen to see them on the lawn and pop out to say hello, or if they happen to be in the lobby or something, it's almost without exception, it's to say thank you. And in recent years, it's been to also maybe throw in an apology while they're at it.
1: But, all right. Well, yeah. On 9/11, 25 years ago, when the United States, under terrorist attack, shut down its airspace, those cross-ocean planes had to go somewhere. And it was Gander, Newfoundland, that opened their arms and their hearts to such a compelling way on that day. And it has changed the town. I've been speaking with Percy Firewell. He is the current mayor of Gander, Newfoundland and Labrador. Thanks so much.
2: My pleasure, Jerry. Anytime.
1: All right. Now, coming up at 11:20, I'll talk to J.J. Green. He was a reporter on the scene in Washington, actually, when the attacks were taking place. And subsequently, over the 25 ensuing years, he has made a career out of following the continuing threat of terrorism. So he and I will talk at 11:20. Meanwhile, coming up next, Robin Urbeck asks, well, if we're at war with the United States, why isn't Parliament in session? So that's next on News Talk 1010. It's 10:30. 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
0: We're seeing a new issue on the 401. It's westbound, Collector to Express Transfer at Bayview. A crash is taking up that left lane, and traffic is stacking up from Warden. Eastbound 401 in Mississauga, still moving at a slower pace. Traffic is heavy from here, Ontario, all the way through to Dixie. And the 404 southbound refusing to loosen its grip. It's a long, heavy stretch from 16th Avenue through to the 401. 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
1: It's Friday, so touchdowns and fumbles coming up at 11:50. Here's what we want you to vote on this morning. Prime Minister Mark Carney is taking a softer tone with the U.S. on trade talks, describing Donald Trump's latest counter tariffs as modest. Was that a communication touchdown or fumble? Is Carney smart to downplay the tensions at this point, essentially saying the latest tit for tat from the Americans is nothing to get wound up about? If you think the cooler language is the right message, you can give it a touchdown at newstalk1010.com. Or is it a missed opportunity to, as Carney himself has said, negotiate from a position of strength? If you think the PM should be holding a harder line than he is, you can vote fumble at newstalk1010.com. Bob Reed of Broadway Strategy will join me at 11:50. We'll have your vote results. We'll get his take on this and other communications plays of the week on touchdowns and fumbles. In the Globe and Mail, Robin Urbach has an interesting column in question. She says Parliament should be sitting if Canada is at war. Robin Urbach, good morning.
6: Good morning, Gary.
1: Are we at war?
6: That's what the Prime Minister says. So, I mean, I guess we have to take his word on it in terms of that. But, I mean, he's been pressed on this certainly over the last couple of weeks about, you know, where are we going with the U.S.? Is this really a trade war? And he said, well, we were attacked, so we're in this war. And if you take him at face value, then I think the argument can be made that Parliament should really be running and operational, and MPs from all across the country should be gathered to represent their regional interests. I recognize that this is a bit of a niche concern. I don't think the average person walking around seeing what's happening is thinking, oh, well, I really wish that Parliament would be sitting. That would solve a lot of my problems. But I think it's nonetheless something that's important. It's important to our democracy. And if the stakes are as high as the Prime Minister says, and I think they are pretty high based on the impact that this is having and will continue to have on our economy, then this really vital aspect of our democracy should be up and running simultaneously.
1: I'll give you a devil's advocate argument here, Robin.
6: Yep.
1: Too many chefs spoil the soup.
6: Well, I mean, that's the nature of our democracy, though. I mean, it's not necessarily about all of these chefs throwing their ingredients into the pot and then you get a sort of mishmash of something that I would make in the kitchen, but that's a separate story. You want to have what's happening subject to scrutiny, debate, discussion, especially because, let's face it, I mean, Canadians overwhelmingly support what Ottawa is doing right now. They support Carney walking away from discussions with the U.S. fine. But I think, you know, he's sort of telling us we have to take his word for it, which, fine, maybe that's something that we could have accepted weeks or months ago. But there was that little incident with the Gordie Howe Bridge where the Prime Minister initially told the public that, okay, well, we hammered out a deal with the Gordie Howe Bridge with the U.S. and they're not going to have any part in revenues until Canada's debt for paying and constructing the bridge is paid back. And then we found out later that, well, no, actually, that isn't the new deal that was hammered out with the U.S. So I think his credibility took a little bit of a hit with that. And in terms of the story that we're hearing about what happened in terms of negotiations falling apart with the United States, we're getting sort of conflicting stories from the Prime Minister, from the Americans, from the Wall Street Journal, from the New York Times, from the Globe and Mail. All of these sources are putting together something of a story, but we really don't know what the truth is. And I think Canadians are entitled to that truth because it is our story, right? It is affecting all of us. And the place to get to the bottom of it is the House of Commons, where we have MPs from various parties questioning the government about its record, about its decisions, and trying to get to the bottom of what actually happened.
1: Well, I think Mark Carney has demonstrated that he's not really that interested in the parliamentary or democratic process. He's kind of arrogant, and you know, I'll handle it. Don't ask me questions.
6: Yeah, it's a bit of a trust me approach that we get from Carney. And I think that's a symptom of being the smartest guy in the room syndrome, which, okay, maybe he has been the smartest guy in the room for a long time. But this is part of his job too, right? And I think we can infer based on his attendance in the House of Commons and for question period that he doesn't see it as sort of the most useful use of his time. Like, he could be more productive flying all over the world to Europe and hammering out trade deals and so forth. And I have some time for that argument, right? Like, if he's just trading talking points in the House of Commons and, you know, there's just lobbed attacks from one bench to the other, is that really doing anything productive for Canada? But it's still an important part of the Canadian democratic process nonetheless. And there is information to be gleaned from that. And I think there's also value in individual Canadians from all across the country seeing their MPs voicing their concerns. And when we talk about what's going on with the U.S., there are a lot of top level concerns that eat up a lot of the oxygen, right? Understandably so. We talk about the auto industry. We talk about the effect on, you know, manufacturing, aluminum, steel, all of these different industries. But there are very niche specific concerns from individual communities all across the country that aren't reflected in these broad national discussions. And the House of Commons is the one place where those concerns can be aired on a national scale. And that's basically the way our democracy functions, right? We have our members of parliament from representing various regions from all across Canada, all gathering in this one space in Ottawa so that those people can have their individual voices heard. And that's something that's really lacking, I think, in this moment.
1: All right. I'm talking to Robin Urbach, who is a reporter and a columnist for the Globe and Mail. And she writes, Parliament should be sitting if we're at war. Well, then I'm going to ask you on our touchdowns and fumbles question how you would vote, because Prime Minister Carney said that these later counter tariffs by Trump are modest. And we're asking, is he smart to downplay the tensions at this point? That would be a touchdown. Or is he missing an opportunity to show that he's negotiating from a position of strength, and that would be a fumble? Which way would you vote?
6: You know, this is interesting because I think it's a bit of an attack, actually, from Carney. He's saying they're modest. He's kind of looking at the pitch that Donald Trump has thrown and said, like, is that all you've got, right? Like, is that... So on the one hand, you can make the argument that he's trying to simmer down the tensions, but I actually think he's inflaming them a little bit by saying, like, is that all you've got, big boy? Like, let's see you lob another one. And I think it's a bit of a touchdown, actually. Like, I think because it could be interpreted both ways, I think he kind of wins this one. So that's my vote on this one.
1: All right. Well, I think, and you point this out in your column, that you think Parliament should be in place. I think we shouldn't do counter tariffs, but you and I seem to be going against the current here.
6: Yeah, I mean, there's a lot of political appetite for pushing back as hard as we can against the United States. But there was a really interesting survey done by a group called Build Canada this past week, and they asked respondents, I think they pulled a couple thousand Canadians, and they asked them, like, broadly, do you support what the Prime Minister is doing? Should we hold firm? And it was about 75% of Canadians said, oh yeah, we support the Prime Minister. Absolutely, this is the right way to go. And then they followed up by saying, okay, well, what if your taxes are going to increase by $500, $1,000, $2,000, and the support for the Prime Minister's actions dropped dramatically? And they also asked questions about, okay, well, what if there's a potential job loss in your household? Or what if it affects your retirement savings? And the support dropped from something like 75% to 15%. So I think a lot of people support these ideas in abstract. They think, like, okay, yeah, let's retaliate. Let's put on these retaliatory tariffs. Let's do this, maybe export taxes, all sorts of things. But when you get down to the nitty gritty and you start asking people, okay, well, this is going to cost you economically. It might cost you your job. It might cost you some of your retirement savings. They start backing off a little bit. So I think there's a really interesting discretion between what people support theoretically and what they're practically willing to sacrifice in this quote unquote trade war.
1: Columnist with the Globe and Mail, Robin Urbach. Thanks very much.
6: Thank you. Take care.
1: Coming up, you go to the grocery store. It's a chance that a bunch of the labeling that might attract you to buy a product doesn't really mean anything. We're going to talk about that. We'll be back to the fact that it is 25 years on from 9/11 at 11:20 on the show, when I talked to a reporter from Washington who has spent the intervening 25 years covering terrorism and the rise of terrorism, the ongoing threat of terrorism in North America. So that's what's ahead on News Talk 1010. 10:46, News Talk 1010, Time Saver Traffic.
0: 401 Westbound Express at Bayview, we're seeing a stalled truck and it's taking up that right lane, helping to keep traffic stacked from Warden. On the eastbound side through Mississauga, we're still seeing that stop and go volume from here, Ontario through to Dixie. In the 404 southbound, it is stacked from 16th all the way through to the 401. 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That's Audible. 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I'm Sonia Sash. Your next update at 11 a.m. on News Talk 1010 Toronto.
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1: Thanks for being along. I do a show with my son, Tanner. You may be aware of the show is Saturday nights at 7 here on News Talk 1010. It's called Flavor Files. We talk about food. We talk about drink. He is a chef and a restaurateur and a bartender. And we get into talking about the fall farmers markets this week. And as a result, we were talking about organic. And one of the things he talks about is a lot of people who run a small farm may, in fact, be following organic practices. They can't afford to go through the process and get the official designation. And so it's a good thing to talk to the people who are selling at the farmer's market and learn what they do. And then that compelled him to talk about a lot of the terms that are printed on products you buy at the grocery store.
0: And before we run out of time, I want to give you some terms that technically mean nothing. So if you see them in the store, just know that anyone can use them. Natural, okay. All foods are natural, so that label means nothing. Farm fresh, all food came from a farm, and presumably it was fresh at some point, so it means nothing. Wholesome means nothing. Clean only means as clean as they are. Pure, artisan, hand-selected, premium. All of these foods are, these are just made-up terms that anybody can use. So just also be aware when you see terms, just like organic, they don't always mean what you think they mean.
1: Joining me is the director of the Canadian Research Institute for Food Safety at the University of Guelph, Lawrence Goodridge. Good morning.
2: Good morning.
1: Do you have any major complaints with what Tanner said?
2: I would generally agree. I think there are some distinctions that should be clarified. But yes, generally he's correct.
1: Well, let's go through them then. Natural. He said, well, what's that supposed to mean? Everything's natural.
2: So there's that was one place I would disagree. For example, processed food, cracker or some kind of ultra processed food, you know, which these foods are gaining more interest and discussion because they have been shown consistently to lead to chronic diseases like diabetes and obesity. I would argue those are not, generally people would not see those as natural.
1: All right.
2: I think the confusion comes from people saying, but yes, that's true. But, you know, all the things that went into those foods were derived from natural sources, which, again, may or may not be true. There's synthetic chemicals and so forth. So really, when we're talking about natural, there are actually there is some guidance. So your son is correct in that people use these terms loosely without, really understanding what they are. But there are certain guidelines in both Canada and the U.S. for what natural can mean.
1: Yeah, what about wholesome?
2: No. All the other terms, wholesome, premium.
1: Hand-selected.
2: Yeah, all of those things are completely... I was going to say made up. They're not made up. They're actual words, but they don't mean anything in a regulatory sense. And they're there to play to what consumers would typically assume they would mean.
1: Well, sometimes I'll see a term like artisan, and what I think that means is $5.99 instead of $3.99.
2: Well, absolutely. Right. So this idea that, this product is made in a small batch format, and we all begin to think of we all have romanticized ideas of what that means. Some small farm or some small, homemade type of operation. But it doesn't really mean anything. There's no guidelines. And of course, as you've said, and this really comes into a big reason for these terms, typically such foods, natural, organic, which actually is heavily regulated. We can get to that in a second. But natural, organic, artisan, wholesome, premium means typically the prices are increased.
1: Yeah, well, organic, let's talk about, though. I'm with Lawrence Goodridge. He's director of the Canadian Research Institute for Food Safety at the University of Guelph. I think organic is regulated, and it's important. It's certainly important to a lot of people. What my son was trying to say is a lot of the small farmers that are selling at the farmer's market may, in fact, be doing organic, but they can't afford the process to get the official recognition. Doesn't mean they don't have great organic products.
2: The fact of the matter is if the product has not been certified to be organic, then that term should not be used.
1: No, he says it shouldn't, but he says if you talk to them, you may find that a number of those farmers are following the practices you're looking for.
2: Maybe.
1: Yeah.
2: But maybe not.
1: Right.
2: I mean, because again, and this is why it has to be certified, right? Because they're they could be following certain things, and maybe they're not following other things. You know, for example, there's certain myths associated with organic. Most people think that organic means no pesticides.
1: Okay.
2: That's not true. Organic agriculture can use pesticides and other crop protection substances. It's just that those substances have to be approved or permitted under organic standards. Typically, what that means is the pesticides need to be natural as opposed to synthetic, among other things. So, you know, I understand where your son is coming from, but nobody should be using the term organic unless... they have been, their products have been certified as such.
1: What about antibiotics?
2: Yeah, so see, that's another one. And that really comes to the term natural. So from time to time, and certainly several years ago, we saw various companies. For example, A&W comes to mind because they actively on their commercials said this, that their animals... their meat is antibiotic free. Well, the problem with that is, and is therefore more natural. You know, that's kind of the assumption there. But the problem is actually all meat is antibiotic free because there are strict guidelines. Antibiotics can be used during the animal production, but there are strict guidelines about withdrawal times before the animals are harvested. So that's misleading. And the term natural, by the way, is only refers to how the product was processed, not how it was actually produced. So somebody could actually use antibiotics to grow their animals and still claim that their product is natural. And so you begin to see where, you know, a lot of the confusion comes in. And of course, consumers don't know most of this.
1: No, this is very confusing for all of us, unfortunately. Lawrence Goodridge is director of the Canadian Research Institute for Food Safety at the University of Guelph. Good of you to spend time. Thank you very much.
2: Thank you.
1: Ontario Science Centre says they're laying off scientists. Let's see what Jim Richards has to say about that coming up on Party for Two. 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
9: Good morning, I'm Stuart McGeehan. Not a cloud in the sky today. Gorgeous sunshine, and right now it's 18 degrees. The full forecast after the news. Emotional stories and memories continue to be shared as the world marks 25 years since 9/11. Olivia Chow has announced new plans for a weekly TTC fair cap if reelected. And the Blue Jays get back to business tonight with 15 games left in their season. Details on these and other stories coming up, but first... 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
10: A stalled tractor truck on the 401 Westbound Express at Bayview has cleared, but the drive hasn't yet recovered. We're still seeing volume from Warden all the way through to the scene. And on the 401 Eastbound through Mississauga, finally finding a bit of its stride again, but it is bunchy from here, Ontario, through to Dixon. And keep in mind, in town, that water main break is still active. Dufferin and Steeles continues to keep Dufferin northbound closed. 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
9: Well, Prime Minister Mark Carney offering some emotional remarks this morning to mark 25 years since 9/11, speaking ahead of the final day of his cabinet retreat in Banff. Carney said Canadians mourn and remember alongside our American neighbors today. He also talked about the lifelong lessons learned from the terrorist attacks.
4: The response to darkness is to reach out, is to support, to stand in solidarity with, as Canadians did, with our neighbors, our, in this case, our American neighbors, to reach out to strangers that you don't know.
9: Of course, much of that making mention of what happened in Gander, Newfoundland, where so many planes were forced to land back on September 11th, 2001, and ceremonies to mark that are taking place as well this morning. The terrorist attacks spanning New York City, Washington, and Pennsylvania claimed the lives of nearly 3,000 people, including 24 Canadians. To other news here at home this morning, Mayor Olivia Chow has made her first major campaign announcement, introducing a new 10-ride-per-week fare cap on the TTC. After 10 rides in a week, passengers could then ride for free. It's a move her office says could lead to almost $1,000 in savings per year for someone who commutes daily using public transit and then takes transit three additional times in a week. Chow also said TTC fares will be frozen again next year if she's voted in again.
7: That will be four straight years without a TTC fare increase. This plan is affordable and responsible. The 2027 budget outlook already sets aside $12.2 million for fare capping.
9: The plan expands on a monthly fare cap that took effect at the beginning of this month. That kicks in after 47 paid trips in a calendar month. Speaking of news around getting around town, a heads up that for drivers today, this is the best day this week to fill up your gas tank. Prices fell 9 cents at midnight to an average of $1.78.9 cents a liter. They're going back up, though, by 6 cents tomorrow. Meanwhile, with these price drops and swings continuing, the cost of diesel has jumped to a new record high in the GTA for this year this morning. It's up 9 cents to an average of $2.45.9. And in sports, the Blue Jays are back in action tonight to kick off a weekend series against the Baltimore Orioles. Toronto remains just one game back of the final wild card playoff spot, despite losing 2 of 3 in their last series on the road against the Athletics. There are now just 15 regular season games remaining. Tonight, it's a pitching matchup that will bring back memories of last year's World Series run and that roster. Max Scherzer is up against former fan favorite and Blue Jays pitcher Chris Bassitt. You can tap into breaking news anywhere. Keep in touch by downloading the CTV News app. News Talk 1010 weather, clear and sunny skies through today with a high of 24 degrees on the way this afternoon. Clear tonight as well with a low down to 15. We'll get warmer through this weekend with a high up to 26 tomorrow under a sun and cloud mix. Sunday, a sun and cloud mix with a 30% chance of showers and a high of 25 degrees. Right now with sunny skies, it's 19. I'm Stuart McGinn. Our next update is at noon on News Talk 1010.
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11: Fantastic and do all the same sort of things. So listen, I do think it's garbage, and I get it that we get mad at governments when they lie, but this is a clear lie. That building did not have to be demolished. I know it hasn't been demolished yet. We've learned that it's an entire crock because they were trying to convince people that the new Ontario place is going to be a better place. So they wanted something else to go along with a controversial spa that they were going to build. So I just think the whole thing is a load of garbage, and the government should be ashamed of themselves, despite the fact they're like, hey, yeah, but we're going to rebuild and have better, amenities, and we're going to have a bigger department or whatever. Well, you wouldn't have to have kiboshed this unless you intentionally, again, I don't know why, what kind of lies we give a pass. An orchestrated, intentional line of bull, you know what, in order to convince people, lie to people. That's what this was to move the thing is absolutely garbage.
1: What if there's a new science center along the lake and everybody goes and says, wow, this
11: is fantastic. Will happen one day.
1: And that will that make you happy?
11: Well, hold on, Jerry. What if they throw a World Cup and everybody enjoys it? Would that make you happy?
1: You know, I didn't expect you to have that good an answer. I understand where you're coming from. All right, this from CP24. The removal of speed cameras was a factor when a 15-year-old boy from Toronto was struck and suffered a brain injury, multiple fractures, vision loss, and other life-altering injuries, according to his family in a lawsuit. He was hit at a crosswalk in the area of a school, a secondary school, and the crash happened at the intersection of Humber Boulevard and Louvain Street, and that was where there had been speed cameras that were taken out. Maybe you'll disagree with me on this, Jim, but I weighed in on this on the morning show as well, and I said, realistically, whether there should be speed cameras or not, and I never understood why people were against them, I was not for taking them out. The province is not at fault here. The driver who hit the kid is at fault.
11: I wonder if it's the same lawyer that bike lanes taken out are going to hurt people. Well, are people going to die when you take out bike lanes?
1: If you're going to drive that carelessly, I don't think the camera changes. We've had cameras. Yeah. We had one camera that wrote 70,000 tickets. Well, that would demonstrate people are speeding regardless.
11: But your point, two things. First of all, credible accusations against the city for overdoing something that was a useful tool. So tweak the thing and have the government say, hey, we're not going to fund these things any longer if you continue to abuse the privilege of using them in the correct sort of manner, because there's no question the city of Toronto went a little bonkers on it. Secondly, as you point out, Jerry, this driver has been also charged with negligence, including failing to slow down, keeping a proper lookout, driving at an excessive speed, and allegedly using an electronic device at the time of the crash. So I'm not sure you could be doing the proper speed, and if you're doing all those other things, it's not going to, I'm not an expert, but you're more likely to have an accident like that.
1: There's also the possibility that you could have a speed camera and a cop on the corner, and this person would still have caused the accident because wouldn't have noticed the cop.
11: It 100%. And that's not to, it sounds like a defense of getting rid of those things. I don't think that should have been gotten rid of at all, but I do think that the province... But they know all in the city of Toronto, the province could have done a better job of outlining, hey, we've given you this privilege to use this. If you do not use it properly, we will take it away from jurisdictions, depending on where you are.
1: And it'll be Toronto, fascinating. It'll be fascinating to see where this court case goes. I always like to do the touchdowns and fumbles question with you. Mm-hmm. Prime Minister Mark Carney is taking a softer tone with the U.S. on trade talks, describing Donald Trump's latest counter tariffs as modest. Now, is Carney smart to downplay the tensions at this point, essentially saying the latest tit for tat from the Americans is nothing to get wound up about? If you think the cooler language is the right message, give it a touchdown at newstalk1010.com. Or is it a missed opportunity to, as Carney himself has said, negotiate from a position of strength? If you think the Prime Minister should be holding a harder line than he is, you can vote it a fumble at newstalk1010.com. Bob Reid of Broadway Strategy will join me at 11:50 and we'll get your vote total and his take on this story and others. Or if you're Jim Richards, you can vote now.
11: I think it is a touchdown. And this is why I will say this, by the way, it is now 11:11 on September the 11th. Anyway, this is why I would say that the Prime Minister going back a couple of weeks ago said, you know what, we'll get back to the table when the memes and the trolling stop. And there's been that nonstop. So to take the higher ground, which I kind of think that he's doing, and I get it that these counter tariffs from Trump aren't as, they seem really bad and they are bad, but he's also, Donald Trump has shown his cards. It shows that this kind of stuff works. Because one thing that he did, Maine, I forget the senator in Maine, she's more of an independent, but she has said to the White House, hey, these things are killing us. We're going to lose Maine unless you stop these. And so while he did have these counter tariffs, he backed out on things that were affecting Maine and might lose him Maine, meaning that I guess some of these things are getting to him.
1: Would you be among the party who says, let's limp it along until November 3rd and see how Trump does in the off election?
11: Not for, if there's a good deal there, there's a good deal there.
1: Yeah.
11: I mean, if you're talking about, hey, are you going to take a bad deal because it might be better than what we got right now and what we're doing right now, hurting the industries that we're hurting right now? I would not do that. But if the perfect deal falls on your lap and you're just going to be spiteful, then for sure I would sign it.
1: Ontario Premier Doug Ford says he's open to the idea of involuntary addiction treatment. Ontario's Big City Mayor's Group recently repeated a request to the province to review existing mental health laws with the idea of expanding involuntary treatment. It occurs to me that involuntary treatment doesn't work because if the individual themselves is not saying, yeah, I've got a problem I need to solve. On the other hand, just letting people wander around the city in the stupor that they're in, which is tragic in their lives, yeah, and then facilitating them with so-called safe injection sites doesn't seem to be working.
11: I don't know that it works. Talk to Gavin Tye about this constitutionally. He's not sure how you fit that round peg into the square hole, or the square peg into the round hole. He's not sure how you would make it work. I am all for it, but as you say, Jerry, I don't want to get any help. Like a normal intervention in the family, there's an 80% chance you can get the person there. But if they don't want to be there, even if they want to be there, I think it's about 50% of it lasting more than a year. Okay. So if they don't want to be there, they've got studies that show it's only going to be 10%. I go to Jerry Agar and I say, I got a great idea. We've got a new government policy with a 10% success rate. People are going to go nuts. Hey, we're going to spend all this millions of dollars on something.
1: Right.
11: But if it's human beings, and listen, I'm all in favor of trying to get our parks back, make sure that subways are subways and not, you know, homeless shelters in the middle of winter. But I would do anything to kind of change that. And I'm not sure this would work, though.
1: All right. I have one more question for you. Is there a chance you might have Toronto's best collection of cool T-shirts?
11: Maybe. I don't know. I do like the T-shirt.
1: You wear a lot of cool T-shirts. I will give you that.
11: This is a cat, black cat smoking a cigarette. Is what it is.
1: Yeah, but just a cooler dress.
11: There is a chance. Yeah.
1: Yeah. All right. So I appreciate it. You'll be back at 4.
11: That's the idea.
1: JJ Green is going to join me. He was a reporter on the scene in Washington when the 9/11 attacks took place. And in the intervening 25 years, he has specialized in reporting on the continuing danger of terrorism. That's next on News Talk 1010. It's 11:15, News Talk 1010, Time Saver Traffic.
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10: 401 Westbound Express at the 400. We're seeing a stalled vehicle and it's taking up that right lane. And traffic is heavy from Keele right through to the scene. And the 404 Southbound is still running in bunches with heavier stretch from Finch all the way through to the 401. In town, that water main break at Dufferin and Steeles is still keeping Dufferin northbound closed. 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I'm Sonia Sash. 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

0: Jay Green, good morning.
1: Good morning. How are you today?
0: Well, I am well, but I think about tragedies of various degrees happen to us as human beings, and what happens is, for those of us who survive, it is a time of grieving and mourning, and we pick ourselves up and we move on, and one day we realize we've come back to normal. But do you think that we, as North Americans, Canada and the United States, have come back to the normal we thought we had on September 10th, 25 years ago?
1: No, we haven't, and we won't be able to get back there, at least us here in the United States. That is not something that I don't think it's possible. And there are numerous reasons. One is the enormous loss of life that took place 25 years ago today, and the constantly recurring reminders. There are people that are still dying of illnesses from that day, people who responded to the World Trade Center and the New York segment of that. But then you have other people who died with young children who have now grown up. And then you have people who have been born who don't know anything about it and can't fathom what took place. So all of that, there's a tremendous amount of grief. There's a tremendous amount of healing that has to take place. And I don't think this is something that, you know, we go back to previous. We're still talking about Pearl Harbor. We're still talking about D-Day. So I don't think we can go back to the day before 9/11.
0: All right. But one of the things that I hear from politicians, to my great dismay, is the way that it plays out when something will happen. And I've been doing this for many, many years. And something happens. They go, well, lessons were learned. And then a few years later, something happens again. And you realize no lessons were learned. Do you think at the government level, lessons were learned after 9/11 that are protecting us today?
1: Yeah, the lessons were learned. But the problem, though, is the people who learned those lessons, many of them have moved on or gone on. Or passed on. They're no longer in places where those lessons, we benefit from them. And a very good example of how lessons learned on that day have sort of been pushed aside or forgotten about, or even maybe in a remote case, not even ever understood, is the fact that on that day, NATO's Article 5, which requires all members of NATO to respond together to help out a NATO member that's in trouble. On that day, that was the very first time in the history of NATO's existence that Article 5 had been essentially enacted, and it was to assist the U.S. And as we look around now at the U.S. relationship with NATO and talking from a governmental point of view, it's really clear. That lesson means nothing. Either means nothing, they don't understand it, they don't know about it, or quite simply, they don't care about it. So yes, lessons have learned, but interestingly, some of the people who have learned those lessons maybe don't care.
0: J.J. Green is with us, and among many other things, he does a weekly broadcast program, The Hunt, which tracks emerging terror threats. Are we still under constant threat from terrorists, do you believe?
1: Albany, New York, a few weeks ago, 35-year-old woman who had become radicalized online and had essentially, according to the Justice Department and federal officials, had made essentially plans and was seeking to launch an attack in Washington and other places as well, but specifically in Albany, New York, to launch attacks against government officials in the name of ISIS. So those problems, those troubles, they still exist. ISIS is still out there. The caliphate was defeated a few years ago, shut down, put down, closed up. But one of the things that many people need to remember, or well, everybody needs to remember, is that there was something like $1 billion that disappeared. And many of the people that were involved in it simply melted into the fabric of humanity. And the ideology never went anywhere. It's still out there, and there are still people that are disaffected, disgruntled, and angry or whatever, that are still susceptible to ISIS. And let's not forget about Al-Qaeda, which was the group that essentially was responsible for 9/11. They're still out there.

0: And there are new audiences every day for both of their ideologies and all of what terrorism stands for. So there's still a problem.
1: All right, then, would our threat come from non-state actors, non-state actors working on behalf of nations that hate us, or a combination?
0: I think that there is a hybrid of threats out there. And you find scenarios where bad actors do work with nation states. We have seen that from Russia on numerous occasions in the last 20, 25 years, but certainly more so in the last 5 years or so. You see scenarios, maybe the last 10 years, you see scenarios where they work with people in the shadows. I'm talking about the Kremlin, the government there. They work with people in the shadows, people who are not intelligence or military people, people who are just freelancers on the street. They hire them to go out and conduct attacks. We've been seeing that activity play out in Lithuania, in Latvia, in Estonia, and other places in the Baltics. But then you have other organizations as well that engage with terror groups, in part because they want to tap into, I guess, the shall we say, the momentum. They don't necessarily agree with it. It's a very complex thing. But yes, nation states and bad actors, individuals and groups are working together periodically from time to time. And it's just really difficult to sort out who's working with who and how they are working together. So for my money, we just need to keep our eye on the ball, stay vigilant.
1: I don't disagree with that. I think a lot of people, including myself, would have guessed when I asked the question, you would name a country like Iran before Russia.
0: Well, and Iran, you know, that's one of those givens. You know, everybody kind of sees what Iran is about. Everybody has known for a while what Iran is about. But the reason I mentioned Russia beforehand is because Russia plays that game. They play that game that they're, you know, a nation state that has different interests than in Iran. But we do know what Russia does is they tap into terrorists as well. All we have to do is go back to the Beslan attack back in the early 2000s, when this was at the very beginning of Vladimir Putin's career as leader of Russia. So they play that game too. Now, when you talk about Iran, of course, you know, they are the A-team when it comes to terrorist activity. That's the biggest state sponsor of terrorists in the world, and they have a deep and sordid history in engaging in that kind of activity. And they have multiple proxies, you know, from a Hezbollah to an unlikely Hamas at times, but also there are other groups inside Iraq that they engage with, and in Syria as well. So there are lots of threats that come from a lot of places. And frankly, that's not limited today, especially given technology and AI, where terrorism and terrorists can come from.
1: All right, but JJ, you host a weekly podcast, Target USA, examining the threats. You have the weekly broadcast program, The Hunt, tracking emerging terror threats. So your eye is on this ball a lot more than most of us. Can you wake up in the morning optimistic about life?
0: 100%, because 25 years ago today at 8:50 a.m., I was standing on the roof of the Voice of America building, which is about 300-400 yards from the U.S. Capitol. But I was looking south, southwest, across the Potomac River at the Pentagon, and there was black smoke billowing up into the blue sky, that September sky, the beautiful time of year in this part of the world that we all look forward to. And just looking there, standing there helplessly, not knowing what to do. I didn't know at that point that an airline, a flight, was about to crash in Shanksville, Pennsylvania, loaded with people, because they ran, they charged, they took that plane down rather than have that plane head to its target, which was the U.S. Capitol, which means that I and the rest of us that were standing on top of that building and most likely all of the people in the Capitol would have died. So to be able to get up each day, to do this work, to speak to you, to go about my life is a tremendous blessing and pleasure for me. But I don't do it without thinking about those people who sacrificed their lives that day for me and the rest of us on that building, in that area, the rest of the country, and indeed the rest of the world. So that is, I'm able to sleep, I'm able to get up, do my thing every day because I understand what it means and how valuable and how important this opportunity is.
1: That was an amazing answer to my last question. Thank you so much.
0: Well, thank you. I told Christina that I wrote a book, and this book is called The Noise War. And it's in chapter six, I think. That story starts off chapter six. I wrote it just last year.
1: Okay.
0: It came out on Christmas Day. So it's actually chapter seven. And that story starts that book, that chapter off. And I read that book every day. It's a book, it's called The Noise War, How to Fight Disinformation and Find Truth When Everything is Lying to You. That story leads off that chapter because one of the key things that journalists have to do right now is to stick together, especially here in the U.S. And yeah, that story is there because that's exactly what NATO did for us that day. And, you know, I think about it every day, and certainly on days like these anniversaries as they pass.
1: Among many other things, J.J. Green is the national security correspondent at WTOP in Washington, D.C. Thanks so much for this.
0: Thank you. I'm really, really grateful that you thought this story was important enough to come to me to talk to me about my view on it. Thank you so much, and thanks for what you do there on 1010.
1: Thank you. All right. Now, coming up next, here in Ontario, a male justice of the peace, this is the accusation, walks into the office of a female justice of the peace and says, I love you and I want to have sex with you, and gives her flowers and condoms, etc. I think you're going to lose your job in a situation like that. But is it illegal? I wondered. So joining me, employment lawyer Sunira Chaudhry, coming up. It's 11:31. News Talk 1010, Time Saver Traffic.
2: Gardner eastbound past Spadina, stalled buses blocking the right lane, and traffic is packed from Strawn right into the scene. And that stalled vehicle in 401 Westbound Express at the 400 has cleared, but that has left a crowd behind. Traffic is really heavy from Keel toward the 400. DVP southbound is running in bunches, 401 down past Lawrence. And coming northbound, similar story, DVP is thick off and on from Eglinton up to York Mills. And in town, Dufferin northbound remains shut down at Steeles because of that water main break. Concert, dinner, meeting, or night out? 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
1: Good to have you along. This is a dramatic story happening right here in Ontario. It's reported in the Toronto Star. Justice of the Peace Gloria Kovac claims that she was working in her chambers one morning when the door behind her suddenly slammed shut. She spun around to find fellow Justice of the Peace, James Ziegler, standing near her. She says his eyes looked really wild. He appeared as if he had some froth in his mouth, and he leaned over her desk and said, "I love you, and I want to have sex with you." It freaked her out, she said. She asked for security escort when she left the building later in the day. He pressed the issue, apparently. He's under investigation now for judicial misconduct. Joining me to talk about this on several fronts, employment lawyer, founder of Workly Law, Sunira Chaudhry. Good morning.
22: Good morning, Jerry.
1: Important to point out here, at this point, these are accusations. He denies them. There has been no finding of guilt. But I want to talk about the larger story anyway. And it is this. If your employer was to determine a story like this was true, is that a loss of job?
22: Oh,
0: Absolutely, it would be. But we must remember, as you pointed out, Jerry, that these remain allegations. And I think what I'm hopping at in this story, there is some pretty disturbing details here. And if the institution here was notified, this happened back in April of 2024, taking more than 2 years to reach a disciplinary hearing. I mean, you had a whole lot of time to investigate, and you have an obligation under the Occupational Health and Safety Act as an employer to investigate complaints like this, especially those where there are allegations of violence or sexual harassment in the workplace. That is a statutory requirement. So one has to assume that the institution was required to investigate this early in 2024. If it happened in April of 2024, should have been opened and concluded in 2024, and a disciplinary hearing should have ensued from there. We shouldn't be sitting here at the latter part of 2026 getting to a disciplinary hearing on allegations like this.
1: Sure. I mean, I'm thinking about this in terms of my employment, for instance. If I think if they came along and fired me for some reason, you would defend me. However, if the accusation was that I leaned over Christina and said, I love you and I want to have sex with you, and apparently gave her flowers and five condoms, which seems overly optimistic, would you say, I don't think I can defend you on that, Jerry?
0: Well, everybody's entitled to some kind of defense and legal representation, regardless of the allegations, particularly if you deny them. And here we have somebody who denies the allegations. So absolutely, they're entitled to a robust defense. We don't know. There's no finding a fact quite yet. And there was a criminal proceeding where criminal liability was not found here. But the allegations, especially vis-a-vis the employer here, is that this was not an inappropriate joke in passing. The official, what we know about the allegations is that this woman alleges she was trapped in her chambers, so probably had a foot or two between her and the door of this person. So he's physically intimidating. This happened for over 30 minutes. She's sort of trapped in her office. She repeatedly is rejecting sexual advances. She's fearing for her safety. She asked for a security escort to walk her to her car. She stays out, is afraid to go home because she knows that the alleged perpetrator here knows where she lives. And this is, absolutely rises to serious misconduct if found out. And I'm very interested, and I think many people should be following the story, what, if any, investigation happened in the workplace, and was there a finding of misconduct at that level? Because absolutely, not only are we looking at Benjeri potential liability vis-a-vis the perpetrator, but also the employer. If an employer doesn't jump on allegations like this very early, they are opening themselves up to pretty serious liability as well.
1: All right. Well, it seems like he really ramped it up with the flowers and the condoms and the half hour that you're talking about. And if all of that is true, there's just no defense here. If he had simply walked in, even if his eyes did look crazy to her, and said, I love you and I want to have sex with you, and she said, well, I don't love you and that's not going to happen, and he walked away, what would that entail?
0: That, very simply, Ontario Human Rights Code recognizes unwanted sexual advances as a ground for human rights damages. So just on that front, if you were to come in and make a sexual advance to somebody else and it was unwanted, you are you have breached somebody else's ability to be to be at work in a safe working environment. So all of us as employees, as workers, we all are entitled to a safe working environment. The Occupational Health and Safety Act gives you that right. The Human Rights Code gives you that right. And so you don't hear that a lot at work, Jerry, because it's not allowed.
1: Yeah.
0: You're not allowed to go into work and make that kind of overture to just anybody. You just can't do it.
1: Okay. I'm trying to find out where the line is. How about this? I love you. Can I take you to dinner?
0: Still could be, it's all in the eye of the beholder. If you allege sincerely that you take that kind of statement as an unwanted sexual advance, I think it has legs. I really context matters, absolutely. So whether or not that's happening in a place where you feel intimidated, is it your boss saying that to you, or is it a colleague, or is it a summer intern saying it to you? So the power balance is going to really matter, Jerry. I think somebody would respond very differently to that comment.
1: Yeah.
0: I love you and can I take you to dinner, if it's your boss versus somebody who's just sitting down the hall from you and you're at the same level.
1: Let's assume it's coworkers for the purpose of a text that just came in. All right. So the guy walks up and says, I love you and I want to take you to dinner. If she wants to make that an unwanted sexual advance, this person asks by text, how am I supposed to know it's unwanted?
0: Well, I think you don't, you may or may not know, but a lot of people get into trouble this way. And that's exactly why a lot of employers have policies around inter-office romances, because it can lead to that kind of liability. And so the safest bet is, you know, I hate to be a drag here, but inter-office romances can be a bit of a minefield, and making advances, whether it's to ask somebody out on a date, I think if you want to do that, do it super respectfully and make sure you're reading the tea leaves correctly. But you have to keep in mind that if it's unwanted, make someone feel uncomfortable, it could land you in the hot seat in HR or worse.
1: Sunira Chaudhry is the founder of Workly Law and is an employment lawyer. Always good to have you. Have a good weekend. Thank you very much.
0: Thanks, Jerry. You too.
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2: Gardner eastbound past Spadina, a stalled bus still occupying that right lane, and traffic is jammed from Strawn right into the scene. And the 401 eastbound express at Leslie has now picked up a crash in the right lane, and traffic is stacked from Bayview. In the other direction, westbound, that is stop and go from Kennedy, and the DVP southbound is coming down in waves with heavier drive from the 401 past Lawrence. For 90 years, clients have trusted Thompson Rogers after devastating accidents. 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I'm Sonia Sash. Your next update at 12 noon on News Talk 1010 Toronto.
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10: 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You yearn for Elizabeth and Mr. Darcy to profess their undying love for one another. You can't bear it any longer. Well, maybe a chapter longer. 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Audible. Stories that speak to you.
1: 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Bob Reed is the principal at Broadway Strategy and Communications. 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
11: Hey, Jerry.
1: Here's our question for this week. Has to do with the trade situation. Prime Minister Mark Carney is taking a softer tone with the U.S. on trade talks, describing Donald Trump's latest counter tariffs as modest. Was that a communications touchdown or fumble? Is Carney smart to downplay the tensions at this point, essentially saying the latest tit-for-tat from the Americans is nothing to get wound up about? If you think the cooler language is the right message, give it a touchdown. Or a missed opportunity to, as Carney himself has said, negotiate from a position of strength. If that's what you think, give it a fumble. Well, the vote results, of course, are in, closer than I expected, Bob. 55% said fumble.
12: Oh, fumble! Fumble!
11: Yeah, that's a surprising result to me as well. But I mean, when you look at it, the PM continues to walk a really tight, fine line on this stuff. And I think he has to. When the trade talks collapsed a couple of weeks ago, he was saying, we were attacked by the U.S. He said, they asked for far more than we could give. Our sovereignty was at stake. And the signature of the U.S. on a treaty or an agreement was too often written in pencil. So that was the tough stuff. Since then, I've noticed he's dialing it back. He still says he believes that a mutually beneficial deal to facilitate trade across the border both ways is something we can still achieve. He says Canada is ready to return to the table when the Americans are. And then yesterday he revealed that he's been in ongoing contact with Donald Trump, although he said on things other than trade right now, things like defense, security issues, other bilateral concerns, they still talk about stuff like that. And with respect to that latest volley from the U.S., that's where they respond to our counter tariffs by banning imports of Canadian alcohol and motorcycles and other stuff. Here's what he had to say about that.
13: We fully recognize that for individual companies and in individual sectors, these are significant, and there's a response there. I would also recognize that in the context of other things that the U.S. administration has done, that these are relatively modest measures.
11: So to me, this is a carefully navigated and executed shift in tone, I think, because 2 weeks ago we were defending against an attack. Now we're not freaking out about their response to our response on the tariff front because, you know, this is how things go. It's no big deal. I also wonder if he was cognizant of the fact that yesterday, when he said that, was the day before September 11th, and that there'd be a lot of coverage about how Canada was there for the U.S. in those dark days, and our legacy of friendship and support for each other. Also, the right time to strike a tone of calmness and willingness to cooperate moving forward. So I think it's a very definite shift in the positioning and in the tone, and I think it's the right one. So I'm going the other way from the 55%. I'm with the narrow minority who said touchdown.
1: Robin Urbach of the Globe and Mail was on the show earlier this morning, Bob, and I brought it up with her. I wanted her to vote, and she took the position that she thinks it's kind of sneaky on Carney's part that he called it, you know, not that big a deal, which was sort of a dig at Trump, like you're really not getting to me here, okay? But maybe right. That's what it was. All right, yeah. So you want to talk about Polyev staying on the high road?
11: Yeah, because the opposition leader is also talking about all this stuff, of course, and he was making the American media rounds yesterday. No new message from Polyev since the last time he reached out to American media and podcasters. You remember he was on Joe Rogan and Diary of a CEO. And that consistency, I think, is a good thing, because when he speaks to American audiences, Pierre Polyev is actually very effective and hits the right notes, I think. He talks about how free trade has benefited the economies of both countries over the decades and how tariffs correspondingly hurt both countries. He has a great example that he used again yesterday about how the Ford F-Series pickup truck has been the number one North American selling vehicle for 40 years. And then he goes on to unpack how it's built with Canadian aluminum. And tariffs on that aluminum make those trucks more expensive for American buyers. And they also hurt Canadian aluminum workers, and Canadians who buy the trucks as well. He was consistent also when asked about Mark Carney and the Prime Minister's handling of the trade negotiations. On CNBC, Polyev was asked, did he agree with U.S. Commerce Secretary Howard Lutnick, who said Carney walked away from the table because it would help his party politically? Well, here's Polyev responding to a question about whether Carney was to blame for the collapse of the trade talks.
4: Well, I'm not going to attack my prime minister on foreign soil. It's just not something I'm going to do.
14: But you would attack him on your own soil.
4: Well, you can look up the debates in the House of Commons.
14: I know. That's why I'm the opposition leader.
4: I'm the opposition leader. That's what the word means.
14: So I'm curious, as you saw this play itself out, where you assigned blame, for lack of a better word.
4: Well, look, let's be honest, the administration hit us with tariffs first, and everything escalated thereafter. And my mission here is to fight for my country, not to score political points domestically. Politics ends at the border.
11: Pierre Polyev on Team Canada. And he knows this works. He knows this is the kind of thing that the Canadians, by and large, want to see. We want to see a united front, regardless of party stripe. We've seen that among the premiers, and we like to see that at the federal leadership level as well. He also knows that Mark Carney has like 70% support for the way he's been handling things, and correspondingly dumping on him, as he says, outside of the country anyway, won't play well here at home. And at home, boy, do we pay attention to Canadians on American media outlets. So all the way around, this is the right strategy for Polyev, the right messaging. He's consistent in it, and he's good at it. So that's a very strong touchdown.
1: I don't know if you remember, but many years ago, the Dixie Chicks were in England, and they said something very derogatory about George Bush. He's not my president. It caused them a lot of loss of support in the country music world. And as I recall it, a lot of it was because they did it in England. Like, if you want to complain about the president, then stay home and do that. Otherwise, don't be dissing your own country when you're somewhere else. And that's kind of what Pierre Polyev was talking about.
11: Yeah, the Dixie Chicks thing read to the broader, you know, shut up and sing mood that, you know, artists have no place to be stepping into the political realm. So,
1: okay, the No Science Center.
11: Well, layoffs have been given to, notices rather, to about 30 people employed by the Ontario Science Center, which we know is in limbo right now. The old home on Don Mills was shut down by the Ford government, citing concerns about the structural integrity of the roof. It's getting a new home on the waterfront. That's construction is starting there. But among the departments that won't exist going forward, we've learned, are business development, security, live exhibits, which is a big part of what the Science Center has always been about. But more than that, the science department, which sounds pretty important when it comes to the Science Center. So On this play, I'm giving big points to Liberal MPP Adil Shamji, who represents the Don Mills area. He called the move a real head scratcher. And here's his quote. What is a science center without its science staff? It's like a hospital without doctors and nurses, or a fire department without firefighters. Great analogies, great quote, and, of course, a touchdown.
1: Touchdown! Yeah, the one I used this morning on the morning show was bakery fires bakers. you know, I think you could do that with any business, really. But we're very glad to keep you. So thanks for doing this again, and we'll talk next Friday.
11: Thanks, Jerry.
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21: Good afternoon. I'm Heather Seaman. Plenty of sunshine today. Right now, 19 degrees. A beautiful weekend to come. Just a slight chance of showers. A complete forecast after the news. Somber commemorations to mark the 25th anniversary of the 9/11 terrorist attacks today. And Olivia Chow announcing another campaign promise involving fare capping on the TTC. Details on these and other stories coming up. But first, here's Time Saver traffic.
2: The east end is where the drive is really taking the biggest hit right now. McCowan, the 401 eastbound express to Collector Transfer, that remains completely blocked by a rollover crash. Emergency crews are still working that scene. There's also a second crash on the 401 eastbound express at McCowan, taking out that right lane, and traffic is backed up well beyond Victoria Park. Over in the Gardner eastbound past Spadina, that is clear, but traffic is still heavy from Strawn through to Spadina. 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I'm Sonia Sash. 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
21: Today is September 11th. It was on this day 25 years ago that the world watched in shock and horror as four commercial jets were hijacked by Al-Qaeda terrorists who crashed them into the Twin Towers of New York's World Trade Center, the Pentagon, and a field in Pennsylvania, killing nearly 3,000 people, including 24 Canadians. Ceremonies to commemorate the victims are being held around the world, including here in Toronto. At Ground Zero in New York City, a bell was rung at 8:46 this morning, the exact time when the first plane crashed into the World Trade Center. Meanwhile, here at home, Prime Minister Mark Carney, who's in Western Canada, paid tribute to the victims and the heroism he witnessed that day.
22: 25 years ago, clear September morning, those of us old enough, I think, all remember where we were. An otherwise ordinary day became one of history's darkest. Nearly 3,000 people, amongst them 24 Canadians, lost their lives, were killed in the worst terrorist attack in American history. Thousands more injured, countless more forever affected by what happened.
21: In about an hour from now at 1 o'clock this afternoon, people will gather at Millennium Garden at Woodbine Park to honor the lives lost and the first responders who ran towards danger. Meanwhile, thousands are expected to fill an arena in central Newfoundland for a memorial ceremony today. 38 planes carrying more than 6,500 passengers were grounded in Gander following the hijackings. Well, we just heard from Prime Minister Mark Carney. His cabinet is entering the final day of closed-door meetings in Banff, Alberta. The two-day retreat comes as U.S. President Donald Trump escalates the ongoing trade war by moving to ban some Canadian imports, including alcohol and some dairy products. In other news, mayoral candidate Olivia Chow says if she's elected, she'll implement a weekly fare cap that will give transit users free rides after they use the TTC 10 times in a week.
3: Ride more, pay less. You just keep tapping the same Presto card, debit card, or credit card. Your trips are counted automatically. Once you've paid for 10 rides that week, the rest are free. So, if you take the TTC to work 5 days a week, that means your evening and weekend trips are free.
21: Chow says that the funding for this campaign promise is already contained in the 2026 budget at just over $12 million. She had previously pledged to introduce fare capping at 40 rides a month starting next year. Meantime, the price of oil is finishing the week at over $100 a barrel. For the first time since May, drivers got a bit of a break at the pumps overnight, but will feel the pinch tomorrow. Prices dropped 9 cents at midnight to an average of 178.9 cents a liter, but gas price experts say prices will be up 6 cents tomorrow. Keep in touch by downloading the CTV News app.
5: Another beautiful day, sunshine and 24 degrees, the forecast high, feeling more like 26. It'll be a clear sky tonight with an overnight low of 15. Your Saturday looks spectacular, sunny, a little warmer than average, 26 degrees will feel more like 31. We are going to watch for some clouds rolling in at night, a few showers possible into Sunday, but many areas remain dry. Slightly cooler with sunshine on Monday, the high only 20. From the CTV Weather Center, I'm Lindsay Morrison.

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1: Welcome to the show, everybody. I'm Graham Richardson. Where I am, it is a gorgeous September day, much like 25 years ago. That crystal clear blue sky that I'll never forget. And I'm always reminded this time of year of that terrible day and everything that has brought. We are spending a lot of time talking about that. We're going to talk about other things, too. I'm glad you're with us, and I hope you're having a good Friday. And we're going to start with the Friday Five.
0: Friday Five.
1: These are the five stories that caught our attention this week. I want to start with Volodymyr Zelensky and Mark Carney. And for those of you who watched yesterday in Calgary, the news conference, not only was I struck by the close history between our two countries, particularly in Alberta and in the prairies with the Ukrainian immigrants, I was also struck, as we often are these days, by the differences between Canada and the United States in the way they are approaching things. And I do not think that was unintentional. I think the fact that Zelensky was invited to speak at cabinet at a time of great tension between Canada and the United States, some of the things he signed and the partnership that Mr. Carney talked about with Ukraine and with President Zelensky, I think it was striking in the differences with, in many ways, how the Trump administration is approaching Ukraine. This is Mark Carney yesterday on the relationship.
2: This is a relationship that has flourished over 100 years, and it will flourish in the century ahead, long after this war ends. Ukrainians helped build Canada, and Canadians will help rebuild Ukraine.
1: Part of the announcement yesterday, another 100-year agreement between Canada and Ukraine. There are very, very deep ties with the country. The Prime Minister paying a lot of attention to that at a critical time. Donald Trump, of course, number two, catching our attention, as he always does, in the attention economy, driving a lot of the news. This was Trump at the Dallas Republican midterm convention, promising Americans, if they vote for his side, they will get cash.
3: If the Republicans win the House of Representatives and the United States Senate, both of them, I will issue a dividend to every adult citizen in the United States of America for $5,000.
1: It looked in reporting afterwards that it caught some of his people off guard. This promise has been made before with DOGE, the Department of Government Efficiencies, and Elon Musk. So, again, even Fox News asking him, why, if you've got the money, why not just offer the dividend now? His answer was something like, if the Democrats win, the money will be wasted or something. It will be something to watch. I have, over several election campaigns, I've learned that we don't know Americans nearly as much as we think we do. I don't know how this will play. I'm not sure they're going to buy it, but some of them might. The other thing that we noticed this week, of course, is the creeping up of the view that Canada is a threat to the United States. A lot of Republicans now believe that because mainly Donald Trump and a handful of his people have been saying it over and over and over again during this trade dispute. We're watching that. The third story is how regular Americans are responding to the trade war with Canada. I noticed one piece in the New York Times and other publications this week talking about how Republicans running for Congress, particularly as the closer states to the border, like along the border, the northern states, some of the key states that that trade with Canada heavily, Republicans are finding that it is difficult to explain why America has turned its ire on Canada, why Canada is in the crosshairs. And in 2026, if you are explaining and you can't explain to voters quickly why you're doing what you're doing, you are losing. It's an old saying in politics, if you're explaining, you're losing. I don't know if they're losing, but I do know they're struggling. It feels like they are struggling to land on a narrative about what they're doing and why. It's kind of all over the place. It's kind of erratic, and there's maps being renamed, and there's nasty memes going out about the prime minister, and there's this flood of sort of pile-on in the social media world. And in the voting world, now that matters, but in the voting world and in the trying to get elected world, it sounds like they're having some difficulties explaining why they're doing what they're doing to Canada and with Canada. We will continue to watch that. Fourth story that caught our attention. I'm a bit selfish here. It was mine. I went to C-SPAN's shipyards in Vancouver. They are building what will be Canada's largest icebreaker ever. It is 26,000 tons, which is extraordinarily heavy. It will go 1,800 kilometers before it has to stop, way far into the Arctic, and it can smash as much as almost 3 meters of thick ice and snow. Just an extraordinary piece of engineering that is partially Canadian built. Many thousands of workers are working on it in Vancouver as we speak. Designed with a Norwegian company, but now Canada is gathering a lot of ice-breaking know-how and shipbuilding know-how. Here is John Cyril, who is a welder who will have years of work ahead of him.
4: There's a sense of pride that goes behind what you're building, because it is for Canada. It's a first in class. Really proud to be a part of this project. It definitely has a certain appeal to it because we haven't done one of these before.
1: It is an extraordinary structure, still in large pieces, but when it comes together, this ship will be something to behold. Davy is building another one in Quebec, so there are two sort of mega polar icebreakers that are being constructed. Extraordinarily expensive. The contract for that one ship with servicing, engineering, building, all of it is more than $4 billion. But what the other thing they talked about is the fact that, you know, Canada was a shipbuilder for a long time, and then the country let it fall and let it fall away, and the ships began aging. And you've got to replace them. You've got to replace them. And this was part of the shipbuilding strategy brought in by the Stephen Harper government in 2010, 2012. And it is paying dividends now. That yard at C-SPAN at its lowest point had less than 100 workers. Now, just in Vancouver, there are more than 4,200. Many of them welders with, like John, decades of work ahead of them. So check it out on our website if you haven't seen it. I very much enjoyed doing that and giving a snapshot of shipbuilding in Canada. And it's not just in Vancouver. It's in Quebec. It's in the Maritime provinces as well. Finally, 9/11 and remembering 9/11. I mentioned it off the top. Have you ever had a book you really wanted to read? This is one for me. It's called American Ground. It is written by an immersive journalist who essentially worked for months and months and months at the at Ground Zero. It essentially tells the story of how thousands of workers, engineers, and officials dismantled the ruins of the World Trade Center and transformed a catastrophic disaster site into a managed recovery operation. The writer's last name's Langwich. It is one of the definitive stories of the aftermath. You know, at the time, there were so many stories. The security reaction, the creation of Homeland Security, the partnership between Canada, the United States, and its allies, invoking of Article 5 in NATO, the campaign in Afghanistan, the search for Osama bin Laden. And I think one of the enduring stories is the aftermath, of course, and what it did to New York and all of the people there. We're going to speak with Adrian Gulbriel, who is in New York now, in just a few moments. We'll also play an interview with Vashi and a key figure on the Canadian side, John Manley, about the Canadian-American partnership. Stay with us.
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5: At McCown, the 401 eastbound express to collector transfer, that remains blocked by a crash. Emergency crews are still on scene. And then there's a second crash on the 401 eastbound express at McCown, taking out that right lane, and traffic is backed up well before Victoria Park. Gardner eastbound past Spadina has another problem in the mix now with a stalled truck at the scene. Traffic is packed from Strawn. Needing an oil change or maintenance check? Drop into Mr. Lube Plus Tires. 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I'm Sonia Sash. Your next update at 12:30 on News Talk 1010 Toronto.
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1: Welcome back. I am Graham Richardson. 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
0: The big conversation.
1: I mean, the big conversation today is where were you 25 years ago? Just an extraordinary day that continues, I think, arguably to ripple through the world in ways that we could have anticipated, in ways that we could not. CTV's national news senior correspondent Adrian Gobriel is at Ground Zero in New York City for us today. Adrian, what's it like there? It's always very somber, and I find it chilling, the lists of the names and the physical presence there. Paint us a picture for how you feel about being there 25 years later.
3: Well, certainly there have been ceremonies for each year since September 11th, though this is by and large the largest that there has ever been. There were thousands of people here this morning. I'm just on a balcony overlooking the 9/11 memorial, just steps from the South Tower pool, the North Tower pool, and there are still thousands here right now. A large security presence here today, larger than there has been in previous years, in large part due to the anniversary. Also, you know, four former U.S. presidents all in attendance today, from Joe Biden, Barack Obama, Bill Clinton, George W. Bush, Vice President J.D. Vance here. So, you know, a lot of police presence. And, you know, as you touched on there, Graham, it goes without saying this is a somber occasion. This is a somber day. I've been reporting from here all morning and, you know, sharing, you know, the numbers, right? Nearly 3,000 people died. More than 300 New York firefighters died. More than 70, you know, police officers died here in New York City on September 11th. It's easy to get caught up in the numbers. And it's important to reflect that these were individuals, that there are families tied here to each one of those names that we heard read out today. There is a family's life that was shattered, that was changed forever. I was speaking earlier today to the widow of Frank Doyle. Frank Doyle is an American. He was leading a trading floor in the North Tower. His wife, Camille Chadel, is a Canadian. She lives in Montreal. And she brought her daughter down here, who was just 2 years old when her husband, Frank, died. And they've come, you know, to a few ceremonies, but this was important for them to be here today. And it is an incredibly emotional day for them, as you can imagine, as they stand shoulder to shoulder with other victims' families and reflect and remember. And some, Graham, as well, sharing, you know, their memories of the day. We all, you know, those of us who were old enough to remember September 11th, you know, we remember where we were. For those who were in New York City, the trauma has receded a little bit, but then it comes back, you know, with a flick of a light switch. And many will feel, you know, like it was just yesterday.
1: Those images, the most horrendous images and shocking, the towers coming down, the dust storms. But, you know, the wave of news that came out of it, what still strikes me are those pictures of family members near Ground Zero as they desperately try to search for people who are missing. And it's like it's yesterday. Other people have said it before. Before I let you go, Adrian, there's a significant Canadian-American connection. And, you know, we don't want to make more of a trade dispute than there is, but I think some people are reflecting today on what was and now what is, and how strange it seems for these two countries to be at odds, regardless of what the issues are.
3: Yeah, a day like this reminds us of the ties that really bond our two nations together. And it's on the minds of many Canadians and Americans. You know, during the ceremony today,

0: as family members were speaking, the loss of Canadian life, 24 Canadians died in 9/11, was spoken of, a nod to the Canadians. You mentioned family members, the images of family members. Kimmy Chidell from Montreal, you know, she was one of those who was here holding a picture of her husband, desperate to find him on September 11th. There were Canadian first responders who jumped in their vehicles, firefighters who packed their cars and jumped in their vehicles and drove down here in the hours after September 11th to help pick through the rubble and try to find survivors. And, you know, it goes, you know, we can't forget as well the contribution to our armed forces. Following September 11th, Canadian Armed Forces answered the NATO call. Over the course of the Afghanistan War, 40,000 Canadians went to Afghanistan to fight alongside the Canadians. More than 150 Canadian soldiers died in Afghanistan. And, you know, in recent months, we've heard the current U.S. president belittle and the Canadian and NATO contributions during the war in Afghanistan. But truth be told, that's just not the truth. And Canadians gave their lives, and a Canadian journalist died in Afghanistan. People went, Canadians, this is an important moment in history for Canadians, and Canadians were with Americans following 9/11, and they still are today.
1: Adrian Gobriel in New York City today for us. Thanks for this.
0: Thank you, Graham.
1: All right. John Manley, of course, was right in the center of it as Canada's foreign affairs minister on 9/11. I want to replay his discussion with Vashi yesterday on Power Play, part of it. And the reason I want to replay it is, in many ways, it feels far removed from where we are today in the relations between the two countries. It was a Republican president and a Republican secretary and a liberal government. Here's John Manley, a bit of it with Vashi yesterday.
2: I think we managed the relationship at that time. That's what our job was to do. You're right. Governor Ridge, who became the first Secretary of Homeland Security, I called him as soon as his name was announced, and the Prime Minister asked me to be his counterpart. I spoke to him when he was still in the governor's mansion in Harrisburg, Pennsylvania. He often cites the fact that I was the first international leader to call him. When he took on that role, we were down to see him, I think, the next week. He was still setting up his office in the White House when I took the head of CSIS, I took the head of the RCMP, Commissioner Zaccardelli. He wore his red serge uniform. All he didn't have was his horse with him. But we made an impression. We came as a team. We said, we're here to help. We're here to make sure, really, that we were supportive of what the U.S. was going to try to do to ensure their own safety and security. And of course, my motive was to make sure that the open access that we had for our goods and services, the trade flows that we had with the United States, were not disrupted by some perception that we were somehow an unsafe vulnerability for America.
3: How does it feel to you today, with that perspective, to see what's unfolding, the barriers being raised, that kind of thing?
2: It breaks my heart. And Tom Ridge became and still is a good friend of mine. I have to say, he was one of the first Republicans to sign the Never Trump letter back in 2015. He's appalled by what's been happening. His instructions from President Bush at the time were, keep us safe, but don't interfere with trade. So it was a pleasure to work with him. It was a totally different context. It was when people in charge in the United States actually realized that trade was a win-win for both sides. And watching it fall to the point that it's at today, where we have not just lack of comprehension, but outright hostility from the administration of the United States, is heartbreaking, not just because of the trade, but because we really were trusted partners in many ways. We were trusted partners when we sent our troops to Afghanistan for the longest war we've ever been engaged in, and 158 of our soldiers paid the ultimate price in support of what America was trying to do. And for that, we're we're treated the way we are today. It's heartbreaking.
1: John Manley, always great to listen to him talk about the time that was and also where we stand now. And maybe we will get back there again at some point. You never know. We're going to have team coverage, of course, today in Gander, Newfoundland as well on CTV National News and CTV News Channel and all Bell Media properties. I'm Graham Richardson. When we come back, something a little different. Chantal Kraviatsik and Rain Mehta, they're married. They're stars. They're talking about their marriage in a new book publicly. Stay with us.
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5: At McHale on the 401 eastbound express to collector transfer remains blocked after a vehicle rolled over in that crash, with emergency crews still working the scene. There's also a second crash on the 401 eastbound express at McCowan, taking out the right lane. And Gardner eastbound past Spadina, a stalled truck now in the mix. Traffic is packed from Strawn through to Spadina. Help keep kids safe as they return to school. 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I'm Sonia Sash. 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
1: Welcome back to the show. I'm Graham Richardson. Thanks for being here. You know, we've been listening to them for decades. Iconic Canadian couple, a music couple, known worldwide, really, Chantal Kravietzek and Rain Maida of Our Lady Peace. They also happen to be married and parents. They've got a new book coming out. I'm Going to Break Your Heart, a rock and roll love story. It's out on August 4th. They're on a book tour now. And they both join me on the line now. Hi to you both.
2: Hi.
3: Hello.
1: Let me start, Chantal, with the suggestion that, you know, you've both lived a very public life. What drove you to want to talk about your relationship and come out with a book that talks about marriage with very high-profile public careers?
2: Well, I mean, I think that if you actually are an artist, all you're doing is reflecting, you know, out and receiving back and reflecting out what this like whole life thing is, right? And here we are, we live in these systems, and we come into to marriage and relationships and love with all sorts of great intentions and hope. And you know, we love a rom-com, and it's not that simple, right? And so that's not to poo-poo what marriage and coupling is, but I think it's just such an amazing opportunity on an artistic level just to be able to normalize what all of us can feel, which is, you know, the trials and tribulations, the frustrations, the loneliness that we can go through, and just like maybe talk about the tough, you know, have the tough conversations, the difficult conversations, like, why are we doing this? Why is it important? And when Rain and I started coaching, we were just so moved by it, by these little things we never thought of, like just this beautiful history we've created together. And it was something so worth being in. And sometimes you don't realize what you have and until maybe somebody takes it away from you. So all these ways we've been able to take stock in our slightly unique journey, we just really wanted to share it with others and give other people the same kinds of hope and make them understand that they're not alone in a lot of that narrative we have in our head alone, you know?
1: And Rain, I don't think a lot of people look at singers and musicians and rock stars in this frame. It's unusual for a couple like you to do this. Did you have to be convinced, or were you all in right away?
3: I mean, Bowie always said, like, the best art takes some courage and usually should feel slightly dangerous. And I think that, for me, for sure, that was it. Like, this is something that 10 years ago I couldn't have done. But once you kind of dip your toe, like, we did that documentary, really exposed, like, our relationship through the music and how that difficult that can be at points. And the reaction to it was kind of what I didn't expect it, but people were just like, it normalizes like life in a way, because nothing is perfect. No matter what you think Chantal and I are, what we appear to be in the media, we're just, you know, we go through the same stuff that other people do. And so the book really kind of just like doubles down on that and gives people even more insight. And then the show, the tour that we start in Vancouver on September 14th really is one of those things where it's just a manifestation of both things. And now you get to see it live in front of you. And it's kind of like religious. You know, it's just this really cathartic experience with all the songs people want to hear and new music and some cool covers. But it's just stories through music and Chantal and I talking on stage as well. And it's I think it's just, this is kind of best time to be alive for us.
1: And you talk in the book about going through therapy and doing counseling, and like if your partnership was tenuous or you were in troubled times, would it not be exceedingly difficult to to go out in public like this?
2: I mean, I hate to say it, Graham, like, we're married, we are in trouble, like, that's life, fair. You know, I mean, like, what are we doing here? Like, you know, there's like a tiny percentage of the population that they find each other, they come from this, you know, very idyllic kind of charming way of being with each other. That's not Rain and I. We're both very passionate people, and we're very convicted people, and it's both why we're drawn to each other and why we're completely repelled by each other at times. But that's okay, because as we grow, the idea is, you know, we become, you know, a little bit more like each other, a little more empathetic to the way each other is. It's like a coaster, you know, the coaster is different on both sides. And we don't do therapy, we do coaching. I think that skill building is where it's at. We go out and do our jobs and do all these, you know, sports and various things, and we pivot and figure out how to tweak a, you know, whether it's a tech deck or whatever's going on at the office, you know, and people watch tape. They after they practice or play a game, they go and they watch and see like what was I doing wrong or right. And that's the thing with marriage. You know, we don't stop and sort of go, okay, well, wait, what went wrong there? What was my part in that? Or how can I be better at that? Like, meanwhile, it's the most important relationship of your life.
1: Yeah.
3: This tour feels like church to me. It feels like when people walk out of this show, whether you've seen the documentary, whether you've read the book, even if you don't know our music, it's built to just inspire. It'll make you laugh. Literally, there'll be moments that are seriously emotional. There's stories. Like, I wouldn't have written 4AM if it wasn't for Chantel. There's a chapter mm-hmm. about that in the book. But having the opportunity to tell that live on stage, you know, we're doing a Pearl Jam cover because we met at a Pearl Jam show. You know, it's like all these things are like incredibly profound moments in our lives. To be able to share them through music and talking on stage is like people to walk out feeling connected and have something memorable. And especially in a world where shows are so over, like rock shows, everything is just so over programmed.
1: Yeah.
3: And this is like, it's not jazz music by any means, but the arrangements we do of like some of my songs are like, they're all different. And it's just supposed to be inspirational and feel like I saw something like I haven't seen before.
1: Like we can get music, your music, Chantel's music at our fingertips anytime we want. It sounds like you're building something here, and it sounds like a cliche that you're trying to touch the authenticity of who you are as a couple, but also as artists, and giving people a different version of that. And
2: you know what? You know what you're making. You know what's making me think of in this moment, both of you, and what you've both just said, is the fact that, look, there's going to be people that come to the show. They're maybe more a fan of mine or more a fan of Rain's, but then, you know, they're going to see us be fans of Pearl Jam. We met at a Pearl Jam concert, like, and also I'm a huge fan of Rain's, you know, and I get to play songs of Rain's that I am a fan of. Surreal for me. And then he has me playing, you know, this one song of mine that, like, I don't really want to play it. It's a bit heavy and I don't know. It's his favorite song of mine. And so I think in the room, we're all like, whether you're in the audience or you're us, like, we're all like a fan.
1: What do your kids think?
2: They think we're pretty rad, Graham.
1: Well, all of us parents think that our kids think that, but
2: ours too. They're like, Mom, Dad, your book went number one. Oh my God, that's so cool! Like, they're so supportive, and you know, they're our biggest fans. They're so sweet. They find things of ours online that we don't.
3: We're
2: going to
3: be playing. We're going to be playing new. We're recording new music right now, even in the midst of rehearsing for the tour. But the kids,
2: Rowan came over the other night.
3: Oh, he was blown away by the new music. So I think, you know, that's a good sign because...
2: Because they're young and tough.
3: they're tough critics.
1: It's I'm going to break your heart. A 23-stop tour. BC, Alberta, Saskatoon, Manitoba, New Brunswick, all over the country. It's been a real pleasure. Thanks so much for being on. And I'm a big fan of both. And it's just great to talk to you, Chantel and Rain. Thank you.
2: Thank you so much, Graham. Yeah, we'll see you soon.
1: Great to have them on. Wonderful to talk to them. When we come back, it is TIFF. And Richard Krause is right in the middle of it. What's it like this year? For those who don't pay any attention to TIFF, what is all the fuss about? And why is Justin Trudeau there? What is going on? He and Katie Telford are expected on the red carpet today for a launch party. They are doing the, I guess they're trying to do the Barack Obama, Michelle Obama thing. We'll talk to Richard about that when the Graham Richardson Show continues. Stay with us.
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4: 401 Eastbound Express at Islington. We're still seeing that crash taking out that left lane, keeping the West End stretch really squeezed down. At McCowan, the bigger problem is still very much alive. Eastbound Express to Collector Transfer, that remains completely blocked following that rollover crash. And DBP southbound approaching the Gardner, a stalled vehicle taking out that right lane. Ford employee pricing is on until September 30th. 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I'm Sonia Sash. 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

0: Welcome back. I'm Graham Richardson. Good to have you with us on this Friday, September 11th. Many things go through the mind after 25 years of 9/11, and the mayor of Gander, Newfoundland, is up now. We will continue to have a look at how America and Canada are marking this extraordinary day and an extraordinary time. But there are other things going on. And one of those things going on is, of course, the Toronto International Film Festival. What started off as sort of a film buffs film festival has turned into something very, very different. A launching ground for many major films, documentaries. This year, Terry Fox's Marathon of Hope, a new documentary about that. Courtney Cox and Chris Rock joining more than 200 films with their offering at the TIFF this year. Someone who knows all about it, right in the middle of it, Richard Krause, CTV film critic, host of the Richard Krause Show on the iHeart Radio Network. Richard, how are you?
1: I'm well, thanks, Graham. Thanks for having me.
0: Great to see you. I got to start because I'm a political guy. What is Justin Trudeau doing at TIFF, and along with his former chief of staff, Katie Telford? They're launching some kind of tell me about it if you know anything about it.
1: Well, I just got word about it today, and so this is something that hasn't really been in the works in terms of getting the word out particularly well, and I'm not sure why you would try and keep this under wraps.
0: Right.
1: But yeah, he's doing an event. I don't know a lot of details about it, but as they become available, I'm sure it will be talk at the festival.
0: There is some kind of a production, there's talk that it's like a production company similar to what Obama did out of office. So it'll be very interesting to see. I mean, there is this post life of a prime minister that's very buzzy. The other Katie in his life, of course, taking up a lot of his time, and people are interested.
1: This is called Launch Hope and Hard Work.
0: Yes.
1: So we'll see what it's all about. It invests in exceptional voices and stories that bring more hope, humanity, and possibility into the world. This is what the press release says. The company is actively developing a slate of audience-driven projects with a focus on original scripted series and feature films, blah, blah, blah. And then they mention a number of titles that they have here. But this is very new, so it will develop over the next couple of days, I'm sure.
0: Yeah. So if we haven't been paying close attention like you have, what are some of the big stories, non-Justin Trudeau, coming out of this year's TIFF?
1: Well, the market seems to be one of the big stories here. So this is a multi-year $23 million federal investment between the feds and Telefilm Canada. And it's a deal-making hub. Now, TIFF has often been known as a place where producers would show up and they'd see movies that didn't have distribution deals. This sort of formalizes it in a much different kind of way. But what it also does is it puts Canadian filmmakers front and center here. So we have a situation where there's about 81 Canadian projects and participants in the market programs. So instead of hoping to catch a foreign investor or someone who may be interested in distributing your film at a screening or in a hallway or at a noisy cocktail party, this formalizes the entire thing and should really be a boon to Canadian filmmakers. I'll be interested to see in 8 days from now, when all this is wrapped up, what the effect of the market has been, because this is a big deal. They're spending a lot of money on it, and if this works in the way that it's intended to, it is a big push for Canadian film in an international market.
0: Is the festival still, Richard, accessible to the public? It's full of stars, I know, and it's gone mainstream in many ways. But is it still, like, if you're Joe and Jane Public, can you still participate?
1: You certainly can. Some of the tickets on the high end are expensive. You know, they're $108 to go to one of the big galas. If you're going to one of the galas at, like, Roy Thompson Hall, sees 2,500 people. But the stars of the movie will be there, and they come out beforehand. They make remarks, and then you see the film, and there's maybe a Q&A afterwards. And so, you know, it's a real experience. And there are some things that you will only only see at a big film festival like this. Last year, I saw a documentary about the famous production of Godspell that happened in Toronto that featured Martin Short, Eugene Levy, Victor Garber, Jane Eastwood, Gilda Radner, and I know I'm forgetting half this, but everyone that was in this went on to become quite famous. They made a documentary about it, and then afterwards, and it played at the Royal Alexander Theatre, originally the play did. And then afterwards, we were in that same theatre watching the movie, and the cast came out and did a Q&A and talked about being on that stage again after 50 years. Mm. That's the kind of thing that's worth $100 to go see.
0: Oh, for sure.
1: But you can also get tickets for $35, $40, more than a regular ticket, but you're seeing movies that often you just simply will not have a chance to see anywhere else.
0: And it's also a scene in a vibe, which is part of the excitement, right? And some people say, come on, you know. But no, that's important, right? This is an industry that thrives on buzz, that thrives on especially in the social media era, trading of excitement about a certain film or a certain genre or people, and that's all part of it, right?
1: It certainly is. I took a walk down King Street yesterday, which is the main street. They call it Festival Street during the first weekend of the festival. They block it off, and there's red carpets everywhere, and there's just excitement in the air. And, you know, Toronto was slow to bounce back after COVID, after the lockdown. We didn't really embrace post-lockdown, like a lot of other cities did, like New York did, like London did, like Paris did, like some other big cities that seem to get back to normal in a much more timely fashion. Toronto, last night, felt like it was back. People were everywhere. People were talking. There were lineups of people to see, you know, hopefully get a catch of a movie star on one of the red carpets and stuff. And it was really exciting. And it was fun to be in and around all of that, not just for the film festival, but generally for the city itself. This brings a whole lot of attention to the city. It brings a lot of eyes on us. And, you know, frankly, we need that right now.
0: Yeah. Quickly, before I let you go, has Run, Terry, Run debuted yet, or is that later in the festival?
1: It has not.
0: Okay.
1: Later in the festival, and this is a movie that I think at a time when we're feeling particularly patriotic, it's really important to see ourselves on screen. And Run, Terry, Run is devastating. Obviously, we all know how the story ends, but there's something about this movie. It shows us a united Canada. In 1980, everyone was behind Terry Fox, and it's a potent message of hope, and that shines through in the film, and I think it's really timely for us as Canadians right now.
0: I was 10 years old when he died at Camp Pinecrest, and the camp director announced it, and it was just pin drop silent. And it's one of those touchstones. A lot of people, that story, a lot of people connect with. And that's what film is about. Richard Krause, always great to talk to you. Thanks so much.
1: Thanks for having me.
0: All right. That's Richard Krause, our film critic on TIFF. When we come back, Rick Smith from the Canadian Climate Institute about where we are in emissions reductions. Stay with us.
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8: Good afternoon. I'm Heather Seaman. Plenty of sunshine today. Right now, 20 degrees. A beautiful weekend to come. A slight chance of rain on Sunday. The complete forecast after the news. Somber commemorations today to mark the 25th anniversary of the 9/11 terrorist attacks. And the city enjoying day two of the Toronto International Film Festival. Details on these stories and more coming up, but first, here's Time Saver Traffic.
9: The southbound drive has picked up a couple of distractions. DVP's southbound past Eglinton, a stalled vehicle sitting over on that right shoulder, out of the live lane, but still something catching attention as you pass. Farther south, approaching the Gardner, another stalled vehicle taking out that right lane, so the squeeze gets more serious as you reach toward the bottom of the DVP. And once you land in the Gardner eastbound past Spadina, there's a stalled truck, adding another layer to the downtown crawl, packed from Strawn. 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Time Saver Traffic, I'm Sonia Sash. 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
8: Today marks 25 years since the September 11th terrorist attacks that left nearly 3,000 people dead, including 24 Canadians. On this day back in 2001, hijackers took control of four planes and flew them into the Twin Towers at the World Trade Center in New York City and the Pentagon. A fourth plane crashed into a field in Pennsylvania after the passengers fought back and stormed the cockpit. At Ground Zero in New York City, a bell was rung at 8:46 this morning, the exact time when the first plane crashed into the World Trade Center. Meantime, thousands have gathered in an arena in central Newfoundland for a solemn ceremony remembering those killed 25 years ago. 38 planes carrying more than 6,500 passengers were grounded in Gander after the terrorist attacks. CTV's Heather Wright is in Gander with more.
10: A number of dignitaries and people who, you know, were impacted by September 11th, 2001, who were on the ground here in Gander 25 years ago, they will be attending. We've been here in Gander the last sort of 24 hours and have had the opportunity to speak to a lot of Ganderites and also a lot of plain people. The people who, of course, touched down in this small community 25 years ago, really not knowing what was happening. And as we know, they were welcomed in by this community. The town basically doubled in population overnight, and we've heard so many stories of, you know, the people coming together, plain people being housed in people's homes, people having community cookouts, just how this community rallied together.
8: Prime Minister Mark Carney, who's in Western Canada, paid tribute to the victims on the anniversary of the 9/11 attack, saying Canadians stand with their American neighbors in mourning, remembrance, and solidarity. Meantime, starting this hour, people are gathering at Millennium Garden at Woodbine Park to honor the lives lost and the first responders who ran towards danger. In other news, the price of oil is finishing the week at over $100 a barrel for the first time since May. Drivers got a bit of a break at the pumps overnight, but will feel the pinch tomorrow. Prices dropped 9 cents at midnight to an average 178.9 cents a liter, but gas price experts say prices will be up again 6 cents tomorrow. Meanwhile, diesel reached a record high in the GTA this morning at 245.9 cents a liter. Well, it's day two of TIFF with some Canadians in the spotlight today.
11: Want to jump a mile in a rocket car? Yeah, it's a real easy way to get yourself killed.
8: Canadians Jay Baruchel and Michael Dowse are behind a new comedy, The Stunt Driver. It's based on Ken Carter, known as the Mad Canadian, who repeatedly risked his life in a series of car stunts, culminating with a rocket-powered jump over the St. Lawrence River. It'll premiere tonight at the Royal Alexandra Theatre. Keep in touch by downloading the CTV News app. Sunny today, a high of 24 degrees. Clear tonight for all your stargazing at TIFF, a low of 15. Sunny to start the day tomorrow, then a sun cloud mix late Saturday afternoon, a high of 26. A sun cloud mix on Sunday, a 40% chance of showers and a high of 26. Sunny again on Monday and a high of 23. Right now, mainly sunny and 20 degrees. 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
1: Welcome back to the Graham Richardson Show. You know, for a variety of reasons, we just haven't been talking about climate change nearly as much as we have in previous years. Again, for a variety of reasons. Canadian Climate Institute reminds us about why this is important and some troubling findings about our emissions targets. You'll remember through the Trudeau years, even in the Harper years, there was talk about, you know, for many years, they've been talking about reducing our emissions to below certain levels by a certain date. And the report card from Canadian Climate Institute is not great. Rick Smith's the president. He joins us now. Hi, Rick.
2: Hi, Graham. How you doing?
1: Good. How concerned are you about this, and what have you found? I think, generally speaking, the public is vaguely aware of these targets that have been politically hot, certain levels by 2030 or 2050. What is this report found?
2: Yeah. Well, let's break this down. We've just come through another summer with record-setting wildfires across our country, drought in many parts of our country, crazy flooding. Canada not alone in the world in experiencing this. And of course, all of this more dangerous weather, damage to Canadian communities, is caused by climate change, because a warmer atmosphere drives more volatile weather. Actually, the federal government, to its credit, last week just released an updated forecast of what climate change is going to do to Canada over the next few decades unless we get our act together. And it's terrible news. I mean, unless we start to reduce greenhouse gas emissions, unless we start to think ahead, plan ahead in terms of increased weather volatility, start to build more resilience into our communities, more flood protections, for instance, we're looking at, on average, a 5-degree temperature increase across Canada over the next few decades, almost 10 degrees in parts of the Canadian Arctic.
1: Which would be devastating. It sounds like a small number, but when you talk about a 5-degree increase, that is life-changing for so many people.
2: Yeah, and almost 10 degrees in parts of our Arctic. I mean, that just can't happen, Graham. That would result in a level of drought and water depletion and forest fires that no amount of Canadian government budgets could pay for. It just can't happen. And so, what's the solution to this? The solution is that we need to reduce our carbon emissions. We need to join together with other countries around the world to reduce our carbon emissions. And the study that we've released today shows that Canada needs to really pull up its socks, that the target that we set for ourselves in terms of reducing carbon emissions by 2030, I mean, that is just physically impossible to reach. And in fact, our country is going to be lucky to reach its 2030 target by 2050, 20 years late. And 2050, of course, is the date when we've made an international commitment to all of our allies to reach net zero emissions, to basically reduce the carbon emissions to something more manageable. So we have a lot of work to do.
1: We've spent so much time publicly talking about increasing oil sands production and the economy. Is that what is driving the, even as intense fires and extreme weather rages around us, is that what has driven the not ignoring it, but the public turn away, I would argue, from what is a critical issue, because people are so worried about the economy, including the government?
2: Well, let me answer that in a couple of ways. First of all, you're asking what part of our economy is sort of responsible for this increase in emissions. You know, yeah, it's oil and gas production. There are things that could be done there to reduce emissions in that industry. But if we look at our calculations over the next few decades, we see emission increases in other parts of the economy as well. So the Carney government, for instance, has committed to fixing industrial carbon pricing, which is a very important policy that encourages all sorts of Canadian industries to reduce their emissions also increases their competitiveness. That needs fixing. The federal government has promised a new regulation to increase electric vehicle purchases, largely because, you know, electric vehicles are cheaper for consumers to run. They're a better deal for consumers if you can get consumers into these new cars. Carney government said they're going to crank that up. And the federal government's also said that it's committed to dramatically expanding clean electricity across the country. Again, if that's done right, that's good news for consumers, that it's cheaper electricity for consumers. So,
1: and it also can help with emissions. But,
2: right, so
1: but
2: all
1: I get
2: all
1: the
2: of
1: sense,
2: these things,
1: though.
2: Yeah.
1: Yeah. I guess,
2: all
1: sorry,
2: these
1: I get
2: things
1: the
2: would s- both. Yeah. Go ahead.
1: I get the sense, though, you put all of that together and we're still short.
2: Maybe, but we'd be much, much further ahead. It would really take a big that would take a big bite out of our emission problem, and it'd be good news for consumers, good news for the Canadian economy. So that's our perspective, is that we need to do these things not because of some kind of bean counting exercise in terms of, you know, emission reductions that most Canadians don't totally track, nor should they. But we need to do these things because it's the best thing to do for our economy. It's the best thing to do for Canadian consumers. It'll keep life more affordable. And if we look around the world, if we take a look at what's happening in Europe, in India, in China, all these countries that as Canadians we know now, with an unpredictable United States to the south of us, we know that we need to tighten up, expand trading relationships with these other countries. All these other countries are accelerating decarbonization, reducing the greenhouse gas emissions, getting serious about electric vehicles and other things, way more than Canada is. So if we want to keep competitive economically, we need to do these things, and we need to accelerate.
1: Very quickly, he keeps talking about a closer relationship with Europe economically. Climate plays a role in that as well, right? Like our climate policies and how our companies operate potentially could face a different test in Europe than they do in the United States.
2: You're exactly right. Let's use a specific example. Europe not only has an expanding system of industrial carbon pricing applied to its industry, but increasingly is creating carbon border tariffs that it is levying on trading partners that it deems to have inadequate industrial carbon pricing systems. And that's Canada. Mm. So, you know, not an exaggeration to say that that getting our act together in terms of a national system of industrial carbon pricing is the price of admission in terms of deepening our trading relationships with other jurisdictions like Europe.
1: Rick Smith, President of Canadian Climate Institute. Rick, great to talk to you. Thanks for this.
2: Thanks so much.
1: That was Rick Smith. Good to talk to him, as always. Different perspective and an important topic. We're remembering 9/11 like so many other people 25 years after the fact. Where were you? What goes through your mind when you think about September 11th? Have your say. Text us at 71010. A little small anecdote from me. I had just moved back to Toronto, my hometown. I was covering Queen's Park. I was working at Global News. I got the call from the assignment editor. We need you to go to New York. My passport was on the moving truck. And it was not on my person. And she succinctly hung up the phone. As she hung up the phone, she said, next time, click. As a news person, you know, obviously this is one of the biggest stories of our lifetime. So lesson learned there. But lots of journalists did some amazing work. What always strikes me is the moments of absolute confusion by the horror that's unfolding and how earth-shaking it was on many, many levels. And it continues to be, even if we don't realize it now, that kind of attack on the United States of America. I'm Graham Richardson. By the way, have your say. Where were you? 71010. Let us know. Text us. When we come back, affordable housing in Ottawa is actually taking shape. We speak to a developer about that. A townhome for less than $300,000.
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3: A few stalled vehicles scattered across the drive right now. DVP southbound past Eglinton. A stalled vehicle remains over on that right shoulder out of the live lanes, but still drawing some attention. Farther south, approaching the Gardner, another stalled vehicle taking out that right lane, tightening things up as you reach the bottom of the DVP. And southbound volume is doing plenty of the damage on its own. DVP is heavy from Finch all the way down to Eglinton. And Gardner eastbound past Spadina, a stalled truck still hanging around. Traffic is packed from Strawn through to Spadina. There's no shortcut for saving time, but saving money is simple. 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I'm Sonia Sash, and next update at 1:30 on News Talk 1010 Toronto.
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1: Welcome back. I am Graham Richardson. You know, one of the things that is plaguing the modern era in many ways, it's a big macro problem, is, you know, you do the right thing as a young person, you graduate, you've got, maybe you've got two incomes in a household, maybe you've got, you know, you should be on the path to home ownership, and so many of our young people are not. They're just priced out. There is one development that caught our eye in Ottawa. Kyven Developments is a Ottawa developer. They are building townhomes in one part of their portfolio, and the price point for selling is starting in the 200,000s at Magnolia and Ottawa's West End. I had to read that twice to make sure I had it right. Frank Cairo, co-founder and CEO of Kyven, joins us on the line. Hi, Frank.
2: Hi, Graham. Good afternoon.
1: Do I have the numbers right? Are you selling townhomes in 2026 in Ottawa for under $300,000?
2: We are. It's actually a proud moment for our whole organization. It's really the end of a long and laborious process of reducing costs in every way we can across our entire value chain, and also seeing some alignment with both the provincial, federal, and municipal governments stepping up to the plate on DC reforms and also some HST relief. And it's a wonderful moment. Yeah, we have homes for sale at less than $300,000.
1: How are you managing to do that? Now, I know leaders and premiers and prime ministers and housing ministers have been talking all about these changes that governments have made and that they are making things more affordable. And as you know, there tends to be a fair bit of skepticism about that. You are saying that those moves actually helped you reach this price point.
2: Yeah, it's a wonderful question. And in short, absolutely. The moves the government has made recently with related, you know, fees and taxes, which ate up to, you know, close to a third of the price of a new home. With relief there, we're seeing those savings translate to better selling prices with customers. There's other factors obviously involved as well. Despite, you know, ongoing increased cost environment for our sector, we have, because of our vertical integration across manufacturing and land development and housing, we have, you know, really innovated in a lot of ways to squeeze costs as well. But I do have to say that leadership with government has absolutely made a difference for these homes in this location, for sure.
1: How many are there, and what's demand like at that price point? I can only imagine.
2: Yeah, so we do have a limited number. We are looking to bring more on. So for the first 200 units at this price point or around it, obviously the price changes depending on the plan people select and the closing date. But in general, we've been shocked by the level of demand. We expected a decent response, but it has been really enthusiastic. I think right now we've interacted with at minimum about 4,000 people directly leading up to the sales launch this Saturday, and we're expecting a pretty good turnout. We'll do our best to bring more on as well, and obviously it's a huge task, but our whole company, our whole ecosystem, in fact, even outside this company's walls, are working hard to bring more on at a lower price so that more individuals and families have access to housing again.
1: Can I just, this is a dumb question from a consumer. Given that kind of demand, surely, like, you don't have control over resale, right? So, let's say a few hundred of them sell at that price point where there's thousands of people interested. What's to stop people from just reselling them at a much higher price or even a slightly higher price? And don't we get into that market cycle again where they become unattainable, or am I oversimplifying it?
2: No, it's a beautiful way to put it, actually. The elegant predicament that you've poked at will continue to persist. If we don't have supply increase in a material way, there always will be an increase in value.

0: over time that may be accelerating beyond what people can afford. So to put it simply, if we don't continue bringing on as a market, as a sector, more units at an affordable level in all parts of the city, we are going to see that, you know, the individuals, for example, that buy these homes at less than $300,000 probably will continue to resell them at much higher prices. The only way to buffer that really is, you know, a really consistent and ongoing supply for many years ahead, so that we can actually have an equilibrium occur between supply and demand levels.
1: Is this, and I don't mean to be insulting, I appreciate how involved you are in this and how important it is to the company. But you're getting some attention here for obvious reasons. It caught our attention because of the price point. How sustainable is this for your company and for other companies to have entry-level prices like this in the long term?
0: It's a great question, and this is, in many ways, for myself personally, it's been an existential crisis. Mm-hmm. It's our business to bring housing to as many people as possible at levels that are affordable, and we've not been able to do that for a long time in the way that we want. And for the first time ever that I can recall in the last 20 years, actually, we're seeing a lot of momentum build towards getting all the stakeholders involved in the housing space together to figure out ways to get the cost profile of a new home to better align with the affordability level that the consumer is at. And so I can tell you it's our commitment to not only keep this going, but also to continue to improve and innovate across other product types. We serve families at all income levels. We serve individuals that are not only first-time buyers looking for, you know, step into the new home environment. We're also dealing with, you know, in some cases, customers that have bought, you know, three or four times previously that are looking to, you know, continue to upgrade their lifestyle. And it really is, for our whole team, important that we serve every customer. And we've noticed, as I said, the customer is narrowing in composition to really a smaller and smaller group of people that can afford the cost profile that existed. And so democratizing housing is a task that we're all, you know, forced to deal with in society. But I can tell you right now, it's our goal for the long term to continue innovating in ways that bring more affordability everywhere for all product types, for all individuals looking for a new home. And this is just, I believe this is the first story in what I hope is a series of stories in the months to come.
1: 248 available tomorrow. I'm assuming they're all spoken for, or there's a list or whatever. With that many people being involved, how many more are in production from your company?
0: It's a great question. We're hoping to continue bringing more on over time. I think the next release will probably see another 100. And as we approach 2027, the goal would bring several hundred more available in several of our communities in the Ottawa region. But also we're looking as well in the GTA to come up with a new form there that also really brings the price point much lower. Obviously, the auto market is much more affordable relative to what exists in the GTA. But it is our plan to continue bringing on as much supply as possible to meet demand. And you could expect, let's say another 100 later this fall and another couple hundred early in 2027.
1: Frank Cairo from Kyven. Appreciate your time. Good luck with this. Thank you.
0: Thank you, Graham. Have a great
1: day. You too. This is the West End of Ottawa, 240 units, townhomes. They do the calculation on a sale price of $289. Depending on what's down, monthly mortgage payment of $1,300. Whew. A lot of renters would be interested in that, that's for sure. We will continue to watch that. And good on them for talking it up, because I think that piece for our young people, that hope of housing, is huge. When we come back, former Ontario Premier Bob Rae, former UN Ambassador Bob Rae, and his new book about Canadian sovereignty that he edited. Stay with us.
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3: Good news, those two stalled vehicles on the DVP southbound have cleared. The one past Eglinton and the one approaching the Gardner, but the southbound drive is still carrying plenty of weight, heavy from Finch all the way down through to Eglinton. And the Gardner eastbound past Spadina also clear, but traffic hasn't caught up just yet. Still packed from Strawn all the way through to Spadina. 401 east, but at the 404 DVP, we're still seeing that stalled vehicle blocking the right lane. And Markham Road, the 401 westbound collectors, a crash taking out the right lane. And then right near there, Markham Road northbound ramp to the 401 westbound, stalled vehicle also blocking that left lane. Time Saver Traffic, I'm Sonia Sash. 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
1: Welcome back to the program. I'm Graham Richardson. I hope you're having a good day. We are watching and monitoring 9/11 coverage out of both Newfoundland and New York City, 25 years after the fact. We're hoping to connect with Bob Ray, who has a new book out, Reclaiming Canadian Sovereignty in a Ruptured World. The book is the first time Mr. Ray has edited a book, and it features Margaret Atwood, who's pondering turbulent times that Canada's facing, and a number of people, including Michael Kovrig of the Two Michaels, writing about making the Carney Doctrine real. So we hope to connect with Mr. Ray about the new book shortly and talk to him about why he decided to edit it and what it says about where we are as a country. The other thing I wanted to talk about, of course, with you in our next segment is your experiences on 9/11 and where you were when it happened. I remember that crystal clear blue day. I was in downtown Toronto. The city, essentially, they sent everybody home. Offices closed and people emptied out of buildings. And it was surreal because it was 9 o'clock when the planes hit. And then there were traffic jams at sort of noon. The other thing to think about on this day is our technology and how we share information. And, you know, you often wonder, like, what would it look like if that happened today? You and me and millions of others, we are looking at our pocket screens far more than we were back then. Video was not carried on smartphones. We had to rush to televisions to see images, right? Like, that's a huge difference from what would happen now. Social media didn't exist in many ways. There were some here and there sort of inklings of it, but nothing like the mass information sharing we have now. The other thing I'm struck with, too, is, and I'd like to get your thoughts, 7-10-10, is how we did, and we had an agreement on what had happened within seconds because of the images, right? And I don't mind saying, I don't think that we would have that consensus today, even though the images are right in front of us, because so many images right in front of us on every level are not there, are not real. We are being manipulated. So there's that reflex that everything in front of us has been manipulated. So therefore, nothing is real. And I don't believe anything unless I see it with my own eyes. The context of what we talk about publicly has shifted radically in the last 25 years. It is arguably, I would say, it is one of the most fundamental changes in how we disseminate information en masse in world history, really, when you think about it. Because, yes, there has been an erosion in trust in institutions like the media. And yes, there has been a proliferation of other sources of information, which I think is great. I think YouTube in many ways is an incredibly wonderful thing to have, because it allows people to deep dive on the things that they want. I mean, the flip side of that is, of course, the when the deep dive and the contributions on a public streaming service like YouTube or whatever it is, you can put anything out there. Back then, you can't put anything out there. It was checked. Yes, journalists made mistakes. Yes, governments manipulated and often weren't checked second by second like they are now. But there's also less garbage out there, and it's confusing to the public. So I gather we are just not able to connect with Mr. Ray, Dave Smith, who's our producer. Okay.
2: Not sure where Mr. Ray is.
1: All right.
2: Unfortunately, we haven't been able to get a hold of him.
1: We will hopefully try to connect with him later. You've been back and forth with a lot of listeners on some of the things they've been saying about 9/11.
2: Yeah. Yeah, and it's a lot of the same kind of stories, you know? Everybody, surreal is the word that most people seem to use.
1: Yeah. It was, how old are you, David?
2: I am 29 years old.
1: So you were four.
2: I had just turned four.
1: And so very few memories, but your generation, do you have a sense, like when did you, you're obviously in the news business, but when were you sort of taught about it, and was it always a touchstone, or was it just something that people my age talked about a lot around September 11th? Like, did you get the significance quite early or no?
2: Yeah, I would say yes that I did. It's an interesting question, you know. It was very much part of the cultural zeitgeist in the early 2000s. I would say, you know, it was talked about in school, in history class, even in sort of that grade 2 and 3, you know, you're 8, 9 years old, whatever. One thing that sticks out to me, and it, maybe it's just a random core memory, but one of the first times I remember actually talking with my parents about that day and about what happened and what they remember is rewatching the sitcom Friends.
1: Yeah.
2: Because there are episodes of that show from around that time where you can see the Twin Towers.
1: Of course.
2: On the skyline.
1: Yeah.
2: And my mother would make a comment of, oh, there's the Twin Towers. Right. Yeah, because this episode was pre-2001.
1: Yeah.
2: And that sort of launches into the conversation. But the significance of it, very much so, and I think, and stories like Come From Away, like the Gander Newfoundland story, all of those things are I don't remember, I can't tell you what age I was when I first learned about them. It's just always something I think I've had an appreciation appreciation for, because it was always sort of part of the conversation around marking the anniversary.
1: Yeah. I always think about, you know, I travel a fair bit, you know, and one of the legacies, of course, is the shoe thing, right?
2: Taking off
1: our shoes, right?
2: Yeah.
1: So after 9/11, and I don't know my dates right, of course, but there was another attempt on an airline with explosives in a terrorist's shoe. It failed. It didn't go off. But from then on, it was shoes off. And then it's been slightly modified now, where it's like, if your shoes cover your ankles, they got to go off. But if they don't, so like boots or, you know, Blundstones or whatever, they got to go, but your regular shoes don't have to go off. And you know, it's the small things like that that change the way we move about. The other thing that just always blows me away is, you know, post 9/11, I moved to the United States for a short time in 2005, and, everything, like all government buildings, changed how you could go in. People challenging you about your ID much more. It very much was a relaxed security environment. Like, cars could drive up to Parliament Hill,
2: yeah,
1: right to the center block, and drop people off. I mean, that's famously, you know, Trudeau just watched me. Like, he was dropped off. Other, like, journalists were driving up, the public, you know, and it just, it fundamentally changed how we look at the security perimeter. And as always, you get arguably overreactions, but the alternative is it can't be the same way as it was, because we were too lax. We were too relaxed, and clearly 9/11 continues to have an impact on how we get around.
2: And nothing will ever be the same.
1: No.
2: And it reminds me, here locally in the nation's capital, after there was the terrible attack resulting in the death of Corporal Nathan Cirillo in 2014.
1: Right.
2: And since then, you know, security, for example, at the local courthouse has changed. There's metal detectors. Now, you used to be able to just walk right in.
1: Right.
2: Security at event centers to go see a hockey game. Metal detectors. Can't bring a bag in.
1: Yeah.
2: All of these things... Yeah. I can't really imagine a world where you could just walk up to your gate at an airport. That's just totally foreign to me.
1: At the last minute.
2: Yeah.
1: You know, some security, but not nearly what it's like now. When we come back, we're going to have some of your thoughts. David continues to join us on 9/11, where you were. And please keep them coming. 7-10-10. We're back in just a moment.
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12: The afternoon is settling into a mix of lingering trouble spots and stubborn volume. Walker's Line northbound ramp to the QEW westbound. That crash is still taking out that right lane, and traffic is slow from Guelph Line all the way through to Walker's Line. Gardner eastbound feeling the downtown squeeze, packed from Bathurst through to Spadina. And the earlier stalls are gone from the DVP southbound, but that traffic is stuck, heavy from Finch all the way down to Eglinton. And in town, that water main break at Dufferin and Steeles is still eating up two right lanes on northbound Dufferin. Leon's customer appreciation event is on now. 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I'm Sonia Sash, your next update at 2 p.m. on News Talk 1010 Toronto.
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0: Welcome back. I'm Graham Richardson. We are remembering September 11th, 25 years ago today, and so are you. It's time to have your say.
1: Have your say. Have your say.
0: Producer David Smith is here, thank goodness, because after 30 years in broadcasting, he had to remind me to turn on my microphone.
2: Oh, see, you got away with it. Nobody would have known. Nobody would have known unless you had said something.
0: What are people saying?
2: Lots of reaction, lots of similar stories, you know, very I think everybody's in a reflective mood on a day like today. One listener writes in, on September 11th, 2001, I was at Casino Rama. I was a tour bus operator that day, and my trip the day before was canceled to go to New York City. I was supposed to be parked 10 car lanes away from where the towers were, and my tour group would have been up the tower already on the observation deck, and I would have been down at the bus waiting for them. But instead, I was at the Casino Rama watching this all unfold. I actually got chills when I read that text.
0: There are so many of those, like, what-ifs, right? Like, you just think about it. Like, doesn't matter what you're doing if you're in the World Trade Center, right? Like, maybe you took a coffee break. Maybe you were off-site at a different meeting. Like, there's all those chance things that happen to people. This one really stuck with me because I don't think we talk about it enough. The no planes in the air thing. I was downtown Toronto, and it was eerie for days and days and days. My name's Owen. I'm in Toronto. I was working doing my land surveyor job on Maui in Hawaii when 9/11 happened. The skies over the island went silent for about 4 days. No planes in or out for days. It was spooky. I agree with that, Owen. And what a gig in Maui.
2: Imagine in Hawaii, too. I mean, this guy must always have airplanes.
0: Yes, it would
2: be bizarre for there to be no planes. Another listener writes in, I was up in North Bay, Ontario. Lovely spot. Wanted to watch a movie in the morning. Turned on the TV and I said, no, I don't want to watch violence today. Not realizing that every channel had the same thing on it. It was so surreal and the world has never been the same since.
0: And this is a television news thing. An extraordinary thing happened that day. All American networks pooled all of their cameras and all of them went live all day long. So what that means is you would have your anchor, whatever network you were on, but everybody had access to all of the pictures, which is extraordinary, right? Like networks all the time when they cover the prime minister pool resources so that there aren't four cameras doing the same thing. But to actually share every single thing that's live on every network, that was something else. And, you know, whether it was Kevin Newman, Lloyd Robertson, Peter Mansbridge, but boy, I will never forget watching Peter Jennings, Ottawa boy. And it was a masterclass of, and one of the things he did, David, like I might have mentioned this to you, that Jennings famously said about this job, broadcasting, you have to let the horse's hooves be heard. You have to let the people hear the hooves, right? And I was at Queen's Park, but I happened to have ABC on, and I'll never forget it, when the towers came down. And there was nothing else. No commentary, no horror from Jennings, no reporters on the street. Just natural sound from the cameras, just allowing it to happen for a long, excruciating time. And it was just so powerful. I'll never forget it. My daughter was nearly 4 months old when the terrorist attacks on our U.S. neighbors took place. I remember it as clear as day, watching the horrific moments unfold on TV. It shook me to the core as I wondered what world I brought my daughter into. As I said, I was in downtown Toronto. I was moving from Alberta to Toronto. My wife was with Jack, our youngest, who is just 6 months old at that point. They were in northern Alberta with her parents. Same kind of feelings. And I was supposed to go to New York, and my passport was on the moving truck.
2: Passport on the moving truck. So there was no way for you to get down there.
0: No. And the assignment editor said, Next, you can cover the next one. Click.
2: And there aren't a lot of moments like that in this business. There are moments, but there aren't a lot of them that stand up above the rest where you realize you're watching history happen.
0: Yes.
2: And I got to do that during the pandemic.
0: Right.
2: I was actually in the U.S. when the pandemic started, so I had to quarantine. when I got back from my trip. And I remember the broadcaster I was working with, the host at the time, texted me and he said, "You have to get in here. You're missing the biggest story since 9/11.
0: Yeah.
2: And that was the benchmark that he had to compare that to.
0: He was right.
2: Another texter writes in, "I was at home at Ying and Eglinton, a fourth-year student at the University of Toronto studying history. I had the TV on and I saw the first plane had gone into the first tower. And at that point, the news was saying that there was a terrible accident. And then I had to go get on the subway to go to my classes. And there was a delay on the subway, which I thought was kind of weird. But I didn't think anything of it. And I got to U of T and I went to my building, which was Sydney Smith Hall. And on the newly installed TVs, they were showing the second tower being hit and declaring that it was a terrorist attack. And I remember just being shocked."
0: Yeah. And it was that, the first one goes in and you're like, something's happened. And the second one goes in and you're like, okay, you know, this is something else. We want to switch gears. We do like to finish with something that made me smile.
1: Here's what made me smile this week.
0: All right. I am not a massive Celine fan.
2: What? I didn't even know that.
0: It's not like I dislike Celine.
2: Okay.
0: But it is a monumental moment in Paris.
2: Yes.
0: Coming up.
2: Certainly.
0: She's back.
2: Okay, so you not being a Celine fan aside,
0: yes.
2: We'll talk about that off the air. I didn't even know that. She is back. So if you don't remember, Celine Dion's been off for a while because she has this incredibly rare neurological condition called stiff person syndrome. And I'm not a doctor. I don't know exactly how it works, but it affects how your brain communicates with the body and your muscles start to go and they lock up. So she has to be very, very careful. What I've read about this disease is that it can... You have to really be careful about your movements, how you interact with the world, because once those muscles start to go, they don't really come back.
0: And before people write in and attack me, when I say I'm not a Celine fan, it's not like I dislike.
2: Right.
0: It's just she's not in my music, you know, she's not in my regular Apple playlist, but I have a deep appreciation, of course, for how much he means for so many people, including some of the people that Genevieve Beauchemin talked to.
2: Yes, our colleague, CTV's Genevieve Beauchemin, in Paris today. So she spoke with some fans. Some of them don't even have tickets. They're camped out outside Celine Dion's hotel room, just hoping to catch a glimpse.
3: I was very excited, some bit of Quebec here, and I just wanted to come and see what was happening and maybe see her for real.
4: I landed last night, so I'm still kind of tired from travel, but, you know, we do that for her, and I've been waiting for almost 1 hour. I don't think she's going to come out today, but who cares? We're here. At least we can breathe the same air that she's breathing right now.
3: I don't have ticket this time, unfortunately. It was too hard to get it.
5: It was hard, huh? It was like they went like this.
3: I've seen Celine 7 times, but not this time. I hope I will see her here. We tried yesterday, but she didn't come out.
5: How long did you stay yesterday?
3: Almost 5 hours.
0: That is extraordinary.
2: That's a real Celine fan right there.
0: A real Celine fan. And you know what? It's great to have her back, but boy, that is dedication. And very few artists have that now, you know? It's been great to be with you. I'm Graham Richardson in the Arctic next week, and I will be back after that. Have a great weekend.
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8: Good afternoon. I'm Heather Seaman. A beautiful sunny afternoon. Right now, 22 degrees. Nice weather for the weekend, though. A slight chance of showers on Sunday. The complete forecast after the news. Memorials underway to mark the 25th anniversary of the 9/11 terrorist attacks. And Olivia Chow wants to make the TTC free after 10 paid rides a week. Details on these stories and more coming up. But first, here's Time Saver traffic.
10: We've got a major interruption now on the bottom of the DVP. North end, just past the Gardner, is completely blocked for a convoy with all lanes stopped at the bottom of the highway. DVP southbound is still carrying plenty of weight as well, heavy from Finch all the way down to Eglinton. Gardner eastbound is also feeling the downtown squeeze. It is packed from Bathurst all the way through to Spadina. 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Hurry in. I'm Sonia Sash. Your next update at 2:15 on News Talk 1010 Toronto.
8: 25 years since the September 11th terrorist attacks that left nearly 3,000 people dead, including 24 Canadians. On this day back in 2001, hijackers took control of four planes and flew them into the Twin Towers at the World Trade Center in New York City and the Pentagon. A fourth plane crashed into a field in Pennsylvania after the passengers fought back and stormed the cockpit. At Ground Zero in New York City, a bell was rung at 8:46 this morning, the exact time when the first plane crashed into the World Trade Center. Meanwhile, a commemoration ceremony currently underway in Gander, Newfoundland, where on that fateful day back in 2001, 38 planes carrying more than 6,500 passengers were grounded after the terrorist attacks. CTV's Heather Wright is in Gander.
11: And as we know, they were welcomed in by this community. The town basically doubled in population overnight, and we've heard so many stories of, you know, the people coming together, plain people being housed in people's homes, people having community cookouts, just how this community rallied together.
8: Prime Minister Mark Carney, who's in Western Canada, also took some time to pay tribute to the victims on the anniversary of the 9/11 attack, saying Canadians stand with their American neighbors in mourning, remembrance, and solidarity. While the cross-border commemorations come as Carney and his cabinet meet in Banff, Alberta, where the ongoing trade war with the United States is a key topic at their two-day retreat, Canada-U.S. Trade Minister Dominic LeBlanc says that while Canada isn't currently in negotiations with American officials, there are ongoing conversations. LeBlanc says there are no scheduled meetings in Washington, but has spoken with U.S. Trade Representative Jameson Greer, as well as U.S. Commerce Secretary Howard Lutnick. In other news, mayoral candidate Olivia Chow says if she's reelected, she'll implement a weekly fare cap that will give transit users free rides after they use the TTC 10 times in a week.
13: Ride more, pay less. You just keep tapping the same Presto card, debit card, or credit card. Your trips are counted automatically. Once you've paid for 10 rides that week, the rest are free. So, if you take the TTC to work 5 days a week, that means your evening and weekend trips are free.
8: Chow says that the funding for this campaign promise is already contained in the 2026 budget at just over $12 million. She had previously pledged to introduce fare capping at 40 rides a month starting next year. Well, it's day two of TIFF with some Canadians in the spotlight today.
14: Want to jump a mile in a rocket car? God, it's a real easy way to get yourself killed.
8: Canadians Jay Baruchel and Michael Dowse are behind a new comedy, The Stunt Driver. It's based on Ken Carter, known as the Mad Canadian, who repeatedly risked his life in a series of car stunts. It'll premiere tonight at the Royal Alexandra Theatre. And The Man in Motion is a biopic produced by Ryan Reynolds about Paralympian Rick Hansen's 26-month wheelchair tour back in the 1980s. It'll be screening at Roy Thompson Hall. Keep in touch by downloading the CTV News app.
15: Clear and comfortable this afternoon. Sunshine with a high of 24 degrees. We're going to drop to a low near 15 overnight tonight. Tomorrow, more in the way of sun. It'll be warmer this weekend with temperatures in the mid to upper 20s. Humidexes in the low 30s. Sunday, there is a slight chance of a shower. We will be dry for Monday. And then the chance of wet weather returns Tuesday of next week. Expect more cloud cover overall. From the CTV Weather Center, I'm Lindsay Morrison.
8: Right now, mainly sunny and 22 degrees. I'm Heather Sina, and our next update at 3 o'clock on News Talk 1010.

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1: So for the caller yesterday who called and asked me the question, why do all News Talk 1010 hosts hate Olivia Chow? I didn't actually say the answer. I went on to talk about the topic at hand yesterday, but which was her campaign launch. But I don't think any one of the hosts, I won't speak for Jerry, but I don't think any of the hosts hate Olivia Chow. I actually think John Moore quite likes her. And while I don't agree with her on almost every single policy, every single approach to government that she's made, I respect the fact that she believes what she believes and that she works hard and has had the fortitude and the sense of public service to put her name on a ballot multiple times. I don't dislike her. I don't know her well enough to dislike her. Today, I'm going to talk about, initially, a policy that I acknowledged a few months ago. I actually agreed with her. And this is the fair cap policy. It actually just kicked in September 1st. And the proposal was that if you ride 47 times, which is essentially the monthly pass for TTC, then every other ride that you take in any given calendar month is free. And at the time I said I liked it, even though there would be a cost to the coffers, because I think it actually is one of the things that will encourage people coming back to the TTC, because we've not done that as a community because of all the issues we talk about so often, the issues of safety and cleanliness and reliability. So I applauded the policy. And she said for 2027, she wanted the TTC to look at lowering that that threshold when free rides kick it down to 40. And the cost annualized would be about $10 million for the 47 rides and about $35 million for the threshold being lowered to 40, potentially for 2027. And I was with her. I don't know if the numbers are right, but surely it won't be long before you can figure out, are we losing much? Or are we actually not because we are bringing more people in to the ridership? And that is one of the best ways to get the TTC out of the hole, the financial and fiscal hole that it's in. However, she is gone a little bit further today, as you just heard in the 2 o'clock news. She is taking it to 10 rides a week. And after that, it's free. Here's Olivia Chow this morning.
2: That's money for groceries, money for your hydro bill, money you can keep in your pocket. I am also committing to freeze TTC fares again in 2027. That will be 4 straight years without a TTC fare increase. When I became the mayor in 2023, TTC riders had just been asked to pay more for less. Fares had gone up, service had been cut. That was a choice.
1: Mayor, you've lost me again. I was with you on the fare capping as a good public policy strategy. I thought it made sense. We need more riders on the TTC. And it's a little bit of a chicken and egg because it's hard to spend the money to make it safer and to make it more reliable when you have less money coming in because people don't want to ride because of reliability and safety and cleanliness. So I was prepared to say, I actually think this fare capping is positive. But 10 rides a week and the rest of your rides are free? That doesn't seem particularly fiscally responsible to me. It really doesn't. And then, if I was raising my eyebrows already, she hit me with the other whammy, which is a 4th year fare freeze. How can you go to the province and say, please, Premier, I need more money, when you have cut good deals with the employees that are not a freeze, let me tell you, we just had a deal that I'm not even sure we know the full value of with about 700 workers just before FIFA. Do you remember that? There was going to be a walkout or a lockout. They settled, I am sure, for more than zero increase. 4 years in a row. I get it. There's an affordability issue in this city, in this country. But what doesn't increase 4 years in a row? A service. It makes no sense to me. Now, she says for this year, it's already in the budget. I'm not clear whether she's talking about another freeze. I'm not clear whether she's talking about her 10 rides and then it's all free for the short period of time after the election, if she's reelected. I don't know. But let me tell you, and I said this yesterday, if you think the 2% roughly tax increase in your property tax bill you got this year from Olivia Chow, as distinct from the 6.9 and 9.5% increases you got the 2 years prior, if you think that we're going to see another single digit tax increase in this city with these kinds of promises, then you need to move because you are going to be sadly, sadly disappointed. I just don't understand how she can continue to say, I am making life more affordable, when in fact she's not. Because the money to pay for these things have to come from somewhere. And whether it's our property taxes, which is the first place they, by the way, should come from, or whether it's our provincial taxes that we pay through sales and through income tax to support her out of control spending, those things both make life less affordable for anyone who lives in this city and, quite frankly, for people who don't live in this city, if in fact the province decides they're going to supplement her out of control spending. I see we've got some calls coming in. I wasn't going to take calls on this, but let's do it anyhow. Alex, what did you want to say about this?
3: I'm listening to Mayor Chow's recent announcements, and I honestly feel like I'm listening to someone running for high school student council president. This is the same person that during the heat waves, when they were interviewing lifeguards, suggesting that it was too hot, her countermeasure was that she was going to send around ambulances to do health checks on these pools as opposed to putting shades over the instructors. So at the end of the day, if you build it, they will come. And we're talking about public transit. People don't want to use it because it's terribly unreliable and not very safe. So
1: right.
3: Fix those things and you'll have a revenue model where people will want to use it. It's absurd.
1: Thanks so much for the call, Alex. You know, I love Alex's comparison to high school politics because he's absolutely right. Student council, maybe even grade 8 student council, where you make all kinds of promises that you know will be popular for a certain number of people who will vote for you, and cost be damned. It's not the real world when you're in student council. The sad thing is, we are this country's largest city. In the past, its economic engine. And yet she continues to just throw your money around like it's confetti. Let's go to Linda. Linda, what do you think about this?
4: Yeah, not only is it absurd, Deb, but it's highly irresponsible and I would say even reckless. I would ask Mayor Chow, is she planning on freezing the wages of the TTC workers to make this work, to balance this off? Because if not, then she's increasing her costs and she's stabilizing revenue that is just not sustainable. So I am extremely worried about her winning the next election. And I think that we should all band together and try to do something about this en masse.
1: Thanks so much for the call, Linda. I agree with it. And we know she didn't freeze wages, nor was there an expectation that she would. But, touting that 4 years in a row, you don't have to pay more for a service whose costs are increasing based on inflation and, as Linda pointed out, wages, big chunk of the cost of TTC, just does not make sense. Adam, you're going to get the final word on this.
5: Okay, so when you ask people why they think that everybody hates her, this is a perfect example. You first say you agree with the policy, but you found a way to slam her on the policy that she's doing. And also, you constantly say she's spending out of control. Well, that's the Harris line to everything, and we're still paying for that. And every time I hear it, you never ask. You've had 4 cabinet ministers on in 4 days, and you've never asked them about the advertising that they do that doesn't do anything but advertise a conservative budget. So when I hear that, I'll listen more about condemning her.
1: All right. Well, I'm not sure where the four cabinet ministers come from, Adam, but that's your opinion, and it's fine. Let me say, I agreed with her initial policy that kicked in September 1st. Just because I agreed with that doesn't mean I have to agree with every tinker thereafter. We're going from 47 rides, and then you get free, which I endorsed, which I said I thought made some sense, to 10 rides a week, and then it's free. Bit of a difference. Even in a four-week month, it's a difference. And it costs more. And that's why I can agree with a specific policy and disagree with another one. This isn't me looking to fight with Olivia Chow on things. I fundamentally disagree with the notion of a user pay service where users don't have to pay more, but each and every one of us has to, whether we use the service or not. We're going to check in on traffic. And when we come back, you may have heard Jim Richards yesterday talking about the Ontario Science Centre, a laid off 30 workers. The union says this is out of control. I disagree.
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1: John and Mary had been trying to sell their house for over a year with multiple agents. 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
1: In about 15 minutes' time, I'm going to talk about what appears to be a new way of advertising. Drones in the air. It looked to me a little bit like the old Light Bright my kids had, although it sort of looks like it's typing across the sky. This apparently was in downtown Toronto last evening, courtesy of Shoppers Drug Mart. So we're going to talk a little bit about that. I'm going to take your calls on it. And I want to talk to Sean Shapiro, the former TikTok traffic cop, to see if he has any safety concerns about this. Because once you see one of these, you know other companies are going to pick up on them. So we'll chat about that in about 15 minutes' time. Fridays are Touchdowns and Fumbles Day here on News Talk 1010. Bob Reed, who is a regular contributor, has the longest running segment I think this station has had on the Jerry Agar Show every Friday at the end of Jerry's show. And it's a communications touchdown and fumble question that Bob asks. Today was about Mark Carney and his approach to communications for with our conversations with the United States and Donald Trump. Well, I actually want to pick up on that Friday segment and do my own touchdowns and fumbles today. I am awarding a touchdown to Ontario's public sector union, OPSU. Let me tell you why. You may have heard about this yesterday on the Jim Richards Show, and we talked about it a little bit this morning on the Morning Brief when I joined John Moore this morning. OPSU has put out a press release that has got people so up in arms about a reduction in employees at the Ontario Science Centre. Now, here are the facts. The Science Centre closed, whether you agree with that it should have or not, 2 years ago, just about 2 years ago. And the new one is not slated to open. They've broken ground for it, but not slated to open down near the waterfront until 2029. So a five-year transitional period. So again, you can agree or disagree with the original decision. That's up to you. I was in the Science Center multiple times with my kids, and it was old. It was tired. I can't speak to the roof. I don't know about the roof. I do know that for something science related, the age and just decay of the place was unbelievable. Whether you agree or not, it closed 2 years ago. For 5 years, there will not be a permanent science center. And in the interim, there is a significantly reduced footprint and some mobile pop-ups. So those are the facts. I don't think anyone can disagree with those facts. OPSU says, I can't believe it. The Ford government is getting rid of all the scientists at the Ontario Science Centre. Here are the facts. Of 166 employees, 30 have been given notice. So 166 down to 136, an 18% decrease. And the CEO says this is as a result of restructuring, and that they're changing the organizational structure and science will be embedded in most of the different divisions. I think when a union comes out and says you're firing every last scientist at the Ontario Science Centre and people believe them, they deserve a touchdown. Now, they've also gone on to accuse the premier of lying, both in terms of reductions of staff and about the need to relocate the center in the first place. And again, you may agree with that part. You may disagree with it. I don't know. What I do know is if you have a significantly smaller footprint for a period of 5 years, doesn't common sense tell you that there should be at least a short-term reduction in staff? Doesn't common sense tell you that there should be layoffs? Or am I out to lunch on this one? 416-872-1010. Now, interestingly, this press release came out yesterday. As I said, Jim talked about it on his show. The Minister of Tourism and Culture was shifted yesterday. So Zee Hamid is the new Minister of Tourism, Culture, and actually Gaming. And this was an issue he had to deal with.

0: on his first day, put out a statement, his staff put out a statement saying, there will be no change to the science programming and other learning experiences delivered by the Ontario Science Centre. To be clear, science programming, expertise, and exhibits remain embedded across the entire organization. Which makes sense to me. It does not make sense to me that any government of any political stripe would get rid of all of the quote-unquote scientists at the Ontario Science Centre. And it also does not make sense to me that when you go to an interim and temporary smaller offering, that you wouldn't let go of staff. Like, it just, I can't believe there weren't more staff let go closer to 2024. Those things just don't make sense to me. And yet a lot of people are talking about it, a lot of people up in arms. And to that, I credit OPSU and their president, J.P. Hornack, for actually pushing their message, which is their job. 416-872-1010. John, what do you think about this?
1: Hi, Deb. Totally agree with everything you said. Makes complete sense. But a union still has to put out something, whether it's not factual or not. They do that lots of times. But they have to put something out to make sure that their membership knows that they're supporting them, right?
0: Absolutely. And that's why I'm saying kudos to them. Like, their job is to protect their membership, and their job is to grow what their members make. I get that. Grow their base, grow the size and cost of the union membership. And that's why I think they've been so good about it. I just am surprised that people are upset about this. I mean, if you shrink the size of something, don't you shrink the people involved in it?
1: Oh, I totally agree. And it's just business 101. That's what this is. And we're seeing it across in today's economic times with things that are going on in both Canada and the U.S. We're seeing this all over the place. And so, you know, you look at, for example, Unifor. They do another good job at you know, whether you agree with them or not, they put out things to support their membership and show their membership that they're doing something for them. And so they don't have a choice. They have to. If I'm a union member, I'm going to be screaming bloody murder to the union saying, what are you guys doing?
0: Why aren't you standing up for me?
1: Yep. Why aren't you standing up for me? And so that's just what OPSU is doing. And 100%, most of the time, you know, facts are great in terms of how they properly communicate these things in the press.
0: Thanks so much for the call, John. And agreed. That's why I said I think that J.P. Hornack has done a good job here in supporting their members. I can't believe that people are upset about it beyond the union membership. And again, maybe it's just if you don't like the Science Center move, if you don't like Doug Ford, then you're not going to like any aspect associated with it. I just think we're making a pretty big mistake to not think that when you do, however temporary, in this case, 5 years minimum, whenever you reduce what government is doing, that you don't reduce the people. Just doesn't make sense to me. I just want to pick up on something John said about, he didn't mention Lana Payne, who's the national president of Unifor, but he mentioned Unifor. I had a conversation with her yesterday because she has and is fighting for her members when it comes to the issues with Donald Trump. But she's actually putting some tangibles on the table. And I appreciate that from a union leader. I don't necessarily agree with some of her proposals, but at least she's putting viable proposals on the table that go beyond just, hey, what about my members? And I said that to her yesterday in our discussion. We have a few more calls. I'm almost out of time here, but Michaela, you're going to get the last word here.
2: Hey, love your show.
0: Thank you.
2: I do believe, I can't agree with what you're saying. You're giving a touchdown to what, in essence, is a misleading headline. I mean, I think the people that are up in arms are thinking they get rid of all the scientists. I think if you were to lay it out like you just did, most people would agree, yeah, it's a smaller footprint. We have to have less scientists. So I wouldn't give a touchdown to something that is as misleading as what was put out.
0: Thanks so much for the call, Michaela. And the touchdown may be a little tongue-in-cheek in that, you know, J.P. Hornack has a job to do. And I think they did it very, very well because people are actually buying into the notion that the Science Center has no more scientists. We're going to check in on traffic. We're not going to check in on traffic. We're going to take a little commercial break. And when we come back, drone advertising. Had never heard it, had never seen it, but it came to a sky near you in downtown Toronto yesterday. We're going to talk a little bit about it. And I'm going to take your calls and see if you think drones in the sky giving you a sentence, giving you an advertisement actually makes sense.
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14: Starting off in town, northbound Dufferin at Steeles, we've got water main repairs blocking two right lanes, and fire crews are on scene of a crash over at Renforth and Burnhamthorpe. We've got problems on the southbound Don Valley Parkway past Eglinton. The right shoulder is blocked with a stalled vehicle. News Talk 1010 weather. Right now, beautiful day, high of 24, but feeling like 26 tonight, going to a low of 15. Tomorrow, a mix of sun and cloud in the afternoon, 26 feeling like 31. 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
1: We've not talked so far in the show, but we will do that in the 3 o'clock hour about the 25th anniversary of 9/11. I'm going to share some reflections of different voices throughout the day, friends here on News Talk 1010, hosts, as well as political leaders. And I mention that now just because we have televisions in the studio and watching former Prime Minister Jean Chrétien in his 90s. He is out in Gander, Newfoundland, as part of the commemoration ceremonies out there. And kudos to him, obviously, Prime Minister, when the Twin Towers were hit. So we'll bring you some of those voices, including the Prime Minister's in the 3 o'clock hour. So there's a video circulating, and I don't spend a lot of time on social media. I don't spend a lot of time just kind of scrolling. And so when something is brought to my attention, I am always very skeptical before I talk about it here on air to make sure it's real. And this one felt like it could be real, but it also could be fake. Let me tell you what it is. There's a video circulating that shows the night sky in Toronto. It turns out to be last evening. And so it's dark. It's, I don't know, if, obviously after 8 o'clock. And the best way I can describe it, as I alluded to a few minutes ago, is like my kids' old light bright when they were little, where if you create a word, it's all dots. And these dots form letters and form words, and they sort of scroll as though someone's typing. And it turns out that they are drones creating advertising in the sky. So dynamic advertising in the sense that it comes and it goes. And this particular one, and the reason I know it's true is because the company put out a statement to talk about this, is actually from PC Health, Shoppers Drug Mart. And it happens to be about sleeping and, you know, come to PC Health. It's a pure Canadian advertisement using drones in the sky. Here's what they said. Inspired by the health questions many Canadians find themselves asking late at night, the one-time drone show held in the downtown core was designed to illuminate those moments of uncertainty and help bring awareness to the launch of PC Chat, a new free AI-powered health tool from PC Health, built in Canada by Canadians. Had to get that in. The drone show was intentionally short and carefully considered to minimize brightness and disruption. Proper permissions were obtained before the swarm launched, the spokesperson said, including permissions from Fort York and airspace approvals via NAV Canada. So I did a little more digging. That's the statement from a Shoppers Drug Mart, PC Health. And like, there are companies, I found a bunch of them, some Canadian, some American, that promise real drone shows. One media company referred to it as one of the most impactful approaches to build a brand, ideal for festivals, events, or any high traffic area. So it's real. And if it's come to us one night, it's likely to come to us more often. I don't have a problem with it necessarily, save and except one thing. Like, I don't have an issue. Some of the online chat was around, you know, oh, how dare you use communal airspace and how dare you fly up there and, you know, you haven't purchased the airspace, all that kind of stuff. My only issue, my only question and concern is it distracting? Is it a safety hazard for people who are driving in these, as one company referred to them, high traffic areas? And so the best person we thought of to chat about that with is Sean Shapiro, the former TikTok traffic cop, and he joins me now. Welcome back to the program, Sean.
2: Glad to be here.
1: So your thoughts, I mean, I'm assuming you've seen the video, your thoughts on whether this is a driving hazard?
2: Well, anything that draws the eye could be considered a concern, a distraction. But, you know, drivers still have a responsibility not to focus on those things. It just as they would be passing any billboard on the highway. And there's many animated billboards. This one happens to be very interesting. It ran for a total of 15 minutes over Fort York. And, you know, in the short clip that I saw, I ran through you know, in my mind, would this really be a big deal? Now, they recently did a promo in England where they had a giant dragon drone that flew over to promote House of the Dragon coming back onto the next season. And that got a lot of attention. Should that have been legal or not legal? It was a dragon, like it really eye-popping and something you wouldn't expect. And then you look at Kingston Police, who recently were in hot water because they used a drone for catching drivers using their cell phones. And one driver right. in particular used their cell phone to record video of the drone and then got a ticket for it. So anything's a distraction, but really it's about motorists being safe and being responsible. So if you see something cool in the sky, you're not supposed to stare at it while you're driving. But can you control yourself? That's a different question.
1: It's interesting because I remember a discussion when I was in government about what I call the dynamic billboards. So, you know, we're driving down the Gardner, we're used to the big billboard that says whatever, and it's there every day that you pass it if you're a commuter at 6 o'clock in the evening. But increasingly, because there's more revenue attached to it, electronic billboards were being proposed along the 400 series highways. And as I said, when I was in government, it was really controversial because it's worth a lot more money to government along the highways. But because you can use 5 or 6 or 7 or however many advertisers paying money that you want, but they switch. And one of the big arguments against it was, if I'm driving, that switch is going to catch my attention and that is going to distract me from driving.
2: I absolutely agree. The switch is a problem. But what about the ones that are playing motion video? You're effectively putting a giant television screen out there for all to watch. And it's interesting. So it draws attention and you want people to see it. So it goes against safety. But, you know, I think that the modern driver is not oblivious to it, is conditioned from looking at these things. In fact, when I'm a passenger, I see things I never see as a driver, because when I'm driving, not looking out the window, you know, enjoying street signs like or billboards like that.
1: So if I'm hearing you correctly, Sean, it has the potential to be a distraction, but it's on us as drivers to make sure nothing that we see on the side of the road is a distraction.
2: That's the focus. The driver has one responsibility, and that is driving safely. And while there are a million things going about, whether it be a street, you know, a street performer as you drive by Dundas, Young and Dundas, or you drive somewhere else and there's something interesting, a nice car, just because you see something, just because it's distracting, doesn't give you the opportunity or the permission to take the focus off the task at hand. That's how so many collisions occur, because you see something interesting, you turn your head, and suddenly you've driven into the car in front of you. You're still responsible for what happens, and you can't blame the fancy car that went the other way, or in this case, the drone show.
1: Any other concerns from a driving perspective?
2: I think we've got so many distractions that that drivers today probably wouldn't even notice the drone show. I think pedestrians who captured that on video were walking about and noticed it. And the average driver is too busy on their phone. So I think we've got so many distractions and concerns, we never even get outside of the car.
1: All right. Thanks so much for that. Sean Shapiro, the former TikTok traffic cop. I'm sure we'll talk again soon.
2: Absolutely. And if you need to find me, askatrafficcop.ca.
1: I should have asked you that.
2: It's all thanks, good. Have thanks. A wonderful day.
1: Thanks so much, Sean. I'm curious for your reaction to this, and I'm not perhaps doing the best job of explaining it. It is a bit of a visual story, but you know, imagine sort of someone typing up in the sky a message. In this case, it happened to be about Shoppers Drug Mart, PC Health, and it kind of flowing as the person typed. We know what's behind it is the drones, obviously, and the drones go into formation. And it was fairly simple and fairly quick. And I don't have a problem with some of the objections I'm reading about online. Things like airspace, things like how dare you, you know, put this in front of me when you haven't paid for a billboard or something like that. Those aren't my issues. I do worry about the safety of it and the distraction about it. But as you just heard from Sean Shapiro, distractions are everywhere. And this one isn't necessarily any worse. 416-872-1010. That's the way to give me a shout. Send me a text. Or if you're listening on the iHeartRadio app, hit the little microphone and send us a talk back. Let's check in on traffic. 2:45, time now for News Talk 1010, Time Saver Traffic.
3: Southbound 404 approaching Shepherd. We've got a vehicle fire blocking two right lanes. Fire crews are on scene. We're seeing huge delays starting from about Steeles Avenue. Better to exit there at Steeles and take Don Mills, maybe even Victoria Park instead. We've also got a crash on the westbound 401 at the 409 in the right lane, and eastbound on the 401 in the collectors at Warden. The left lane there is blocked because of the crash. News Talk 1010 weather. Today, sunny and a high of 24, feeling like 26. Tonight, going down to a low of 15. Tomorrow, a mix of sun and cloud, a high 26, feeling like 31, but right now it's 22 degrees. 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
2: Well, anything that draws the eye could be considered a concern or distraction. But, you know, drivers still have a responsibility not to focus on those things. It just as they would be passing any billboard on the highway. And there's many animated billboards. This one happens to be very interesting. It ran for a total of 15 minutes over Fort York. And, you know, in the short clip that I saw, I ran through, you know, in my mind, would this really be a big deal?
1: That's the voice of former TikTok traffic cop Sean Shapiro. I asked him about his thoughts from a safety perspective, from a distracted driving perspective, about a new advertising concept that I was quite frankly unfamiliar with until I saw it circulating online today and was in fact so unfamiliar that I wasn't sure that it was real, but turns out it is. So what happens, I continue to sort of think of it as typing and sort of little dots like an old light bright in the sky. And the sentence would begin to start and then keep going and then change. And so to get the full effect of the ad, you would have to read it in real time. Fine if you're a pedestrian, fine if you're sitting in a car and not driving. I don't know how great it is for a driver. As Sean says, we've got a lot of distractions out there, and it really is up to us as drivers to ensure that we are not distracted. What would you do if you saw this? Do you think it would be distracting, and do you have any issues with this new-ish form of advertising? 416-872-1010. That's the way to text or give me a shout. And if you're listening on the iHeartRadio app, send me a talkback. I said a little bit earlier, I looked up this notion of drone advertising, and it's out there. There are Canadian companies that offer it. There are American companies that offer it. I'm sure there are others worldwide. Sean talked about an advertisement for, what did he say? House of Dragons. And there was a dragon in Ireland that was in the sky. I think it's unique. I think it's something if I were still in corporate communications, I would consider. I think you do run the risk of some criticism, but a lot of the criticism online for this was around how dare you use public airspace that isn't yours without paying for it. Now, there'll be permits for your drones, and that probably costs a little bit, getting approval. But generally speaking, it's not the same as paying for that space on a billboard or paying for that space on our airwaves at News Talk 1010 or television ads. You're not paying directly for it because you're using the sky. Now, the old version of that would have been if you've ever been on a beach where they have small airplanes that have little sort of like flag banners behind them, advertising often restaurants, often alcohol products, etc. They're using airspace. They're paying for the plane. They're obviously getting the approvals to use that airspace. But it's not the same thing as buying a billboard on the side of a building or on the side of the road. Any issues from your perspective on this? 416-872-1010. Give me a shout. Send me a text. I think we have a talkback already on this one. Let's play the talkback.
5: Hey, Dev, you're talking about drones. I just tuned in, but I don't know if you saw yesterday in New York City, they had a bunch of drones. Actually, the amount of drones equaled the amount of people that were murdered in the Twin Towers, I think on 9/11, actually. And they made drones. It's spectacular to go, and they illuminated the original World Trade Centers. It's amazing. Got to see.
1: Yeah, I mean, I did see images of that. And if you haven't, it's actually quite awe-inspiring. And it looks as though the image of the World Trade Center and the Twin Towers is there. And so it really kind of takes your breath away. For me, I think drones are here to stay. And we are going to have to put some rules around them, whether it's privacy rules, whether it's simply managing the airspace better, making sure that we're not being abused as pedestrians and others. And I think there's some really good things that can come from drones, including in policing work. This one is just a little bit different, and I think it is interesting. We'll see if there's any blowback on the part of shoppers. Unfortunately, as I think many people know, Loblaws isn't the most well-considered or public impression of Loblaw companies, including Shoppers, isn't always positive. And I think people go after the company because they don't like the wealth of the family that initially owned it. But I think, you know, that's just sour grapes as far as I'm concerned. 416-872-1010. I think we have another talk back.
6: Hello, Deb. This is Chris, one of your frequent listeners. I just caught Sean Shamir's TikTok traffic cop segment. And honestly, nobody pays attention to the overhead cautions on the 401, but everybody wants to look at a sign that's advertising booze or something. That's all I can say.
1: Thanks for that that comment. Listen, it is true, and I thought Sean made a very good point that there are so many things that can distract us if we choose to be distracted as a driver. And some of them are inside our own cars, some of them are on the side of the road, and in this case, in the skies. I think we're going to be prepared to see this quite a lot more. Loblaws did put out a statement because I think, unless I'm wrong, this is the first incident of a drone advertising that we've seen in the city, certainly the first one I've ever seen. But they do say this was inspired by some questions. They were launching a new AI-powered health tool from PC Health, and the drone show was intentionally short, carefully considered to minimize brightness and disruption. Proper permissions were obtained before the swarm launched. I thought that was an interesting phrase. The swarm launched, the spokesperson said, for Shoppers, including permission from Fort York, which is the area in which it was actually shown, and airspace approvals via Nav Canada. Here's a text. Do you think it's any worse than an airplane flying a banner that you're trying to read while you're driving on the 401 that's probably in front of you for 10 minutes? I actually don't. As I said, I think that is just the you know, less up-to-date version of this. And I shared with Sean Shapiro back when I was in government the idea of what I call dynamic billboards along the 400 series of highways. The provincial government controls those highways and the side of them. And so it was a very controversial issue many years ago that we would go to dynamic billboards. So those billboards that switch over or that have things moving on them, which is the newer technology now. So you, I don't know if you're Air Canada, you might show a plane taking off and it would be not dissimilar in terms of a distraction. It was incredibly controversial at the time. And yet here we are, we have them. So I think the best advice is anything can distract you when you're a driver. Ignore it and enjoy it when you're a passenger.
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29: Good afternoon. I'm Heather Seaman. Get out and enjoy this nice summer weather if you can. Mainly sunny and 22 degrees right now. Nice weather for the weekend, though a slight chance of showers on Sunday. The complete forecast after the news. Memorials underway to mark the 25th anniversary of the 9/11 terrorist attacks. And Canada ends the permanent residency exemption for refugees with undeclared family. Details on these stories and more coming up, but first... Here's time saver traffic.
3: Southbound on the 404 approaching Shepherd, a vehicle fire cleanup is still blocking two right lanes. It's slow from Steeles. Westbound 401 collectors at Kennedy, a crash in the left lane. At the 409, a crash in the right lane. And in the express at Mavis, a stalled vehicle blocking the HOV. Northbound Dufferin at Steeles, water main repairs blocking two right lanes. Choosing paint? 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Offer ends September 22nd. Time saver traffic. I'm Lex Tan. Your next update at 3:15 on News Talk 1010 Toronto.
29: Today marks 25 years since the September 11th terrorist attacks that left nearly 3,000 people dead, including 24 Canadians. On this day back in 2001, hijackers took control of four planes and flew them into the Twin Towers at the World Trade Center in New York City and the Pentagon. A fourth plane crashed into a field in Pennsylvania after the passengers fought back and stormed the cockpit. Commemoration ceremonies are being held around the world, including here in Canada. A commemoration is underway in Gander, Newfoundland, where on that fateful day back in 2001, 38 planes carrying more than 6,500 passengers were grounded after the terrorist attacks. Former Canadian Prime Minister Jean Chrétien, who was leader at the time, addressed the crowd just moments ago. Here are some of his closing remarks.
4: I have a message for our American friends. Yes, Canada is generous, open country, and Canadians are tolerant and kind. But never mistake our generosity for weakness.
29: Well, the cross-border commemorations come as Prime Minister Mark Carney, and his cabinet meet in Banff, Alberta, where the ongoing trade war with the United States is a key topic at their two-day retreat. Canada-U.S. Trade Minister Dominic LeBlanc says that while Canada isn't currently in negotiations with American officials, there are ongoing conversations. LeBlanc says there are no scheduled meetings in Washington, but has spoken with U.S. Trade Representative Jamison Greer, as well as U.S. Commerce Secretary Howard Lutnick. In other news, Ottawa has quietly ended a policy that helped some refugees sponsor their children or partners for permanent residency.
7: The temporary policy allowed certain refugees to sponsor family members who were not initially declared on their own applications. Under current rules, a permanent resident normally is barred from sponsoring a family member if they'd not already named them in their documentation. Advocates and academics successfully argued that those rules created gaps for parents who learned their children were still alive or who had another child between filing their permanent residency application. The policy took effect 7 years ago to address those gaps, has now expired, and affected people can now apply instead for an exemption on humanitarian or compassionate grounds. Don Mitchell, The Canadian Press.
29: And this just into our newsroom moments ago. The union representing workers at Stellantis says it has paused contract negotiations after being unable to reach a new collective agreement with the automaker by its internal deadline today. Unifor is now actively considering next steps and says it will provide further details in the days ahead. The current collective agreement between the automaker and union is set to expire September 20th at 11:59 p.m. The union says the central issue causing the impasse is the future of Stellantis' Brampton assembly plant, which has been idled since 2023. The talks began on September 1st after Unifor ratified new collective agreements with Ford Motor Company and General Motors earlier this summer as part of its pattern bargaining process with each of the Detroit Three. More on this story to come. Keep in touch by downloading the CTV News app. Here's CTV weather specialist Lindsay Morrison.
8: Another beautiful day, sunshine and 24 degrees, the forecast high, feeling more like 26. It'll be a clear sky tonight with an overnight low of 15. Your Saturday looks spectacular. Sunny, a little warmer than average. 26 degrees will feel more like 31. We are going to watch for some clouds rolling in at night. A few showers possible into Sunday, but many areas remain dry. Slightly cooler with sunshine on Monday, the high only 20. From the CTV Weather Center, I'm Lindsay Morrison.
29: Right now, mainly sunny and 23 degrees. 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
1: If you listen to me regularly, you'll know that one of the things I am not a fan of are universal, and by that I mean for every single child, not available to every single child, school breakfast programs, nutrition programs. I am a fan of ensuring that there is food available, snacks available in a school, and such that it's available to anyone so that we can support learning, because I don't for a second deny the fact that if a child is hungry, it is very, very difficult for them to focus. And secondly, we don't want any stigma attached to a child who needs to go and put something in their tummy. So I've always supported, for literally decades before I had kids, the notion that there be something available. I also believe that the private sector has a big role to play when it comes to this. And for many years, that was how programs were supported. And there could be some organizational money and some support through the Ministry of Education. But I do think it is a community initiative that should, in fact, be that, the community be part of it. And so with that as the backdrop, I have really opposed the mayor, Olivia Chow's proposal for a universal breakfast program. And that has been her commitment in the 3 years since she took office, funding for breakfast programs. There was some with the city. And in fact, like, let's be clear, the federal government has money in it. The provincial government has money in it. Thankfully, the private sector has money in it. And the municipal governments sometimes do as well. But here in Toronto, that funding has increased in 3 short years by 80%. And the commitment was to have a universal breakfast program by September, when kids went back to school this year, and a universal lunch program as well for 2030. And so we're back at school, and I've really questioned how this was going to roll out. My daughter, for example, is in a very, very old school that has no cafeteria, no kitchen, nothing. Kids eat at their desks. There's one fridge for staff lunches. There's nothing else. And so I really questioned how it was going to roll out, and have talked to people, including in our own school, that say it hasn't changed. If you had a form of program before, you have it now, but very little evidence that there has been a huge expansion. Did reach out to the Toronto District School Board, just one of our two boards here in Toronto, to ask if, in fact, as was the commitment, every single child in Toronto has a nutritious breakfast. And the answer was not yet. Has been an expansion, but not every school has it. So we reached out to the mayor's office and as well to the mayor's campaign to say, where does the commitment stand? Where are we in terms of the increased funding? And what does this look like? And we were asked to actually speak to the one of the people involved in this program. Her name is Debbie Hadfield. She's the national director with the Coalition for Healthy School Food. And she joins me now. Welcome to the program.
2: Welcome, and it's Debbie Field. That's okay. We're two Debs talking.
1: Oh,
2: to you,
1: sorry.
2: That's
1: my
2: okay.
1: Apologies. My notes
2: Not
1: are wrong.
2: No problem.
1: So,
2: yeah, that's good, Deb.
1: So tell me what you do, what your role is in the rollout of the Toronto Breakfast Program.
2: Well, I am the national coordinator, as you said, for a group of over 500 not-for-profit organizations and governments and school boards all across Canada. So what I can really talk about is not just what's going on in Toronto, but what's going on in Halifax and Prince George and really every part of the country, and also what's going on in the world. Because it's not just the city of Toronto that has taken this ambitious goal of eventually having all children having at least one healthy meal at school, but also many great cities in the world, Seoul, Korea, and Berlin, Germany, and London, England, and New York City. All these cities have taken the belief, I guess that goes against a little bit what you started in your introduction. Many cities, growing numbers of cities around the world, can see the city has a role to play with senior levels of government in making sure that kids eat healthy at school. And, you know, there's a variety of reasons related both to education, health, and even safety. A well-fed school is a calm school. So really, people all over Canada and the world have recognized the city of Toronto's leadership, Mayor Chao's leadership on this, and are actually welcoming it. And when you say that it's not yet there, it's partly just the growing pains. You know, like you say, your kid's school is an old school. My kids, I started all this years ago when my son, who was just going into grade one, he went to Fern Avenue Public School, an over 100-year-old school. And I worked with the principal there on getting a lunch program going decades ago that's still going on. So yeah, they're growing pains. But by the end of, I think, this school year, every school in the city will have at least a quality snack program. It's not a breakfast. It's often served as a mid-morning snack when all the kids, regardless of their parents' income, can, you know, have a two or three serving snack.
1: Okay, so I did want to ask you then. So from your understanding of the Toronto program, what does it look like? Because the mayor is telling us that if you've got two kids in the system, you're going to save $900 a year on groceries.
2: Yeah, because I'm sure you are spending a fair bit of money and time packing your kids' snacks and lunches.
1: And, well, it's my job as their mother.
2: Well, it's your job as their mother also to have them learn how to eat with their friends at school and have, you know, I've talked to thousands of parents over the decades of my work, parents who tell me their children will never eat a vegetable at home, but who will gladly eat it when they're sitting next to their friend at school. So there's a lot to this that is very important to the health and well-being of children. And the way in which they eat and learn how to eat healthy food together at school is immeasurable. It's like swimming. You know, you could say that your job as a parent is to teach your kid to swim, but we also know that there's all kinds of evidence that quality school programs that teach children how to swim at school can have a lifelong life-saving. You know, the kids who drowned, whose parents may or may not know how to teach them to swim. So I think you're looking at this in way too narrow a point of view. You're imagining parents' role in a way that I don't think exists in the education system. We are supported as parents by having an education system that works to teach our children literacy, to teach them, as I say, sports of all kinds, swimming, basketball. We don't say that these are just parents' responsibility. And it's a very, I would say, old-fashioned and outdated way of talking about it, Deb, that it's just parents. It's parents and government's responsibilities to raise healthy children. And we want our governments to work with us as parents to help us. The fast food industry spends billions a year advertising all the wrong kind of food to our children. Healthy meal programs help parents regain control over how their kids eat. Again, I can tell you, you know, volumes of stories of kids who love all of a sudden broccoli because they had it at school. So it isn't just an income issue. It's a health and well-being issue.
1: Yeah, and I'm not going to disagree with you on that. I am going to push back in saying that the notion that I am responsible for feeding and clothing my children as two of the most basic things and keeping them safe is an old-fashioned view. I'm going to completely disagree with you on that. But as I said, I don't dispute the benefit of food in the school.
2: So then, I want to take you back because your intro was, I think, a bit contradictory. You started off by saying you've always been opposed to government being involved, but you also talked volumes right away. You said you're opposed to universality, but you said you want universal access. You did. I mean, you know, we could throw around the words.
1: Right.
2: You want, and you said you want, a situation in which any kid who either for whatever reason didn't have something to eat can eat. And that's correct. Why what the city of Toronto has done is great. And that's why actually all the major candidates are supporting it. You know, this has not been an issue that either Brad Bradford or Chris Alexander have said they've cut. Daily Bread did a survey just recently in which all three of the major candidates have said they would continue this program. Everybody knows that school food is an increasingly important and successful program. That's why I'm very proud of the fact that my coalition advocated for decades to get the national government involved. You know, Canada was the only G7 country without a national program until, luckily, through grassroots activism of my group and others, we got the federal government, against their will, to implement the National School Food Program in 2024. And increasingly, all the provinces are putting in more and more money. Unfortunately, Ontario is terrible. It's the second worst. Saskatchewan's the worst, and Ontario is the second worst. Ontario only puts in the equivalent of 9 cents a day, where the Maritime provinces, some of them are up to the equivalent of $3.50 and $4 a day. Nova Scotia is the leader right now in the country, followed by PEI, New Brunswick, and Newfoundland, then Manitoba. So why is it that all over the world, federal, state, provincial, and city governments are putting money into this? Because it's effective, because it works, because kids who are well-fed do better at school. And I want to go back again to why a kid might not eat. In Canada, we've never been able to show that breakfast skipping is income-related. There's a variety of reasons why a kid might not eat breakfast. They might have had a fight with their mother. They might be saying, oh, dad, I only want sweetened cereal, or kids rushing. Can you imagine busing, right? Kids getting up early in the morning, or two-income families that are packing their kids into their car and going all over town. There's a variety of reasons why kids might not be eating well. And what school food programs do is help parents, as I keep saying. They're helping us. They're not, it's not replacing us. It doesn't stop us from our responsibility. It's just supporting us.
1: Debbie, I am going to have to let you go. Debbie Field is the National Director with the Coalition for Healthy School Food. Just let me say it, the expense of prolonging this, I see absolutely no contradiction between saying, I believe that when you have a nutrition program, it should be available to everyone so there is no stigma, which I consider to be very different than my child being served every single day a 2 or 3 course, as you put it, meal. Those are two very different things.
2: You know what, Deb?
1: Things.
2: What I'd love to do if we had a chance is to talk to your kid about it. I have a feeling that your kid will say, as I've heard kids say to me, oh, Mom, it was so great. You should taste that delicious snack that the city of Toronto helped me get.
1: You'd be welcome to talk to her, because the rule in our house is you don't need those snacks, so don't take them. Debbie Field, Coalition for Healthy School
2: Food. I'd love
1: food.
2: To meet your daughter.
1: Thanks
2: take
1: so
2: care,
1: much.
2: Deb.
1: Wow, that was quite a conversation. 3:18, time now for News Talk 1010, Time Saver Traffic.
3: Not exactly a waltz on your drive home, but certainly a dance as we're looking at three issues on the West 401. The collectors at Kennedy crash, left lane blocked, and then way down the road, westbound of the 409 collision, right lane blocked, and then down the road from there, West Express near Mavis, a stalled vehicle in the HOV. Vehicle fire cleanup underway. South 404 approaching Shepherd, two right lanes are blocked, a little slow as you pass Steeles. And Gardner westbound, the ramp to the north, 427, a stalled vehicle blocking the left lane. Sidestep northbound Dufferin at Steeles. We have some water main repairs. 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I'm Dan Dealey. 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
1: Listen, I do want to talk a little bit about the 25th anniversary of 9/11, but I have to say, I was not particularly happy with being told by someone who I know means well. I just talked with the coordinator, the national coordinator with the Coalition for Healthy School Food. I was not happy to be told that the notion that I believe I am responsible as a parent to feed my children is old-fashioned. That there are many reasons, which I don't disagree with, that kids go to school without eating. But that doesn't take away my responsibility, nor does it make it old-fashioned for parents to believe that they are the primary caregivers when it comes to food and clothing and safety and security. The point I consistently make, which the national director said is inconsistent, is have food available. Have it available for any child who wants it so there's no stigma. But do not make available a universal breakfast, and if Olivia Chow gets reelected and has her way, lunch program. The difference is snacks at the back of a classroom or in the common area, granola bars, maybe some milk in a small fridge, maybe a big bowl of fruit. That gives you the ability to ensure that a kid who comes to school for whatever reason, hungry, can grab something. It is different than providing my child a two or three, as you heard the coordinator say, two or three course snack, either when they first come to school or mid-morning. Those are very different things. Because if you are going to go into a classroom and hand out a two and three course snack or breakfast or lunch, whatever you want to call it, of course my child is going to eat it. But in the current system where there's food available to support kids who go to school hungry, I say to my children, you don't need it. You have more than enough snacks and a full nutritious lunch in your lunchbox. That's my issue. And I don't understand how that is somehow an old-fashioned idea. Recognizing some kids go to school hungry, recognizing that is not going to help their ability to learn, and recognizing we do not want to point out what kid goes to school hungry. Those are all principles I support. Telling me as a parent, don't worry, I'm going

0: feed your kid at breakfast and at lunch. And in Olivia Chow's words, that means I'm going to save $900 on groceries is a crock as far as I'm concerned. And the fact that two other mayoral candidates are supporting her, I just think means they are cowards and they are not willing to stand up to the advocates on this issue. I didn't want to go on very long about this, but I do see we have a call. Lisa, what do you think about this? Hey, Lisa.
1: Oh, hi. I agree with everything you have just said. I came in partway through the conversation, so I didn't know who the woman was that was speaking. But I want to tell you, I was part of the SNAC program when my kids were growing up. And so what she said was true about the children that have never had cheddar cheese or had never had broccoli. They did eat it after they had it in a snack program, but that's all they need. They need a snack program in the school. There's always food for kids who are hungry. And the other thing is that maybe if they took some of the advertising of the bad foods, unhealthy foods like sweet cereals, etc., and put that into a little bit more healthy programming, maybe across Canada, then we wouldn't have to use, I'm sorry, I'm not as organized in my thoughts because
0: okay.
1: I could say a million things right now. Take some of the money that they've used for the advertising for unhealthy foods and have a program that shows Canadians what healthy eating is. The majority of us know, and I think in every school there's some type of snack program. The kids that were hungry always got fed. It was kept quiet who those kids were. There was always lunches available for them. I also work at a church that has a food bank. It's open 5 days a week. People can come. They can get food. There's no stigma. So anyways, and it is not old-fashioned to say that it's the parents' responsibility to teach our kids about healthy food. So I just wanted to let you know that you have people out there that agree with you totally.
0: Thanks for the call. I appreciate it, Lisa.
1: I think that conversation was ridiculous, and I think she's looking for something to hang her name on, which I think this is another story, but a lot of politicians have to have something when they retire that they were a part of.
0: Thanks for the call, Lisa. I really, really appreciate it. The one other thing I just want to say, and I'm going to run myself out of time here, is that we reached out to the mayor's office. In fact, we have reached out almost 10 times strictly to have the mayor on my program to talk about breakfast programs, because it is something she feels very strongly about. It's something I feel very strongly about, not only as a parent, but as a taxpayer. And they've never, ever, ever agreed to come on. So we reached out yesterday to say, okay, this is a key component of the mayor's, her last 2 years, and as well her reelection policy. At least tell us where things are, because she promised every child would have a breakfast, despite the fact I disagree with that, for the September school year, and that is not the case. We just want to know where it stands. It's a lot of money when you increase funding by 80% in 3 short years. It's a lot of money. How do we know it's actually being spent appropriately? Where is it being spent? And is the commitment made before she goes on and makes the next round, which is giving my child a lunch every day? And their response was, the mayor's not available. They finally got back to us. The mayor is not available, but here's the person you should speak with. She's involved with the program. So that's why we spoke with Debbie Field of Coalition for Healthy School Food. We were trying to get an answer as to how many kids are actually receiving that increased funding and whether or not, as was committed to, every child in Toronto has a breakfast as of Tuesday this week. Short answer, confirmed by TDSB, is they don't. We have no idea where the money's been spent, what the program looks like. And I still think Mayor Chow owes us all an answer on that key program. 3:31, time now for News Talk 1010, Time Saver Traffic.
2: It's heavy both ways on the 401, but the West Collectors at Kennedy crash is still there, blocking the left lane and further westbound. Just past the 409 collision there, blocking the right lane. Vehicle fire cleanup, 404 southbound, approaching Shepherd to right lanes blocked and causing delays both directions on the 404 and affecting the DVP. Gardner westbound ramp to the north 427, stall left lane, and northbound Dufferin at Steeles, we have water main repair. 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Time saver traffic. I'm Dan Dealey. 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
0: some music that tells us that Nathan Downer is joining me to talk about what they are working on for the CTV News at 6 right here after the Jim Richards Show. What do you got going on, Nathan?
1: Let the fun begin. That's what the music says.
0: Oh, there you go.
1: I'm just kidding. We have, among other stories, is your smart home spying on you? What Ooh. Do you think the answer is?
0: Yes.
1: Well, yeah, why are we even asking this question? So I think most people know the answer is yes. Consumer Report, updated this story, and they tested a whole bunch of appliances in people's homes and found that, yeah. So as you know, your phone connects to the internet, your computer connects to the internet, your TV can connect to the internet, even things like light bulbs, refrigerators, stoves, and all this information is all connected, and all this data could include your home location, contact information, videos from your home can get hacked. And there's concern your doorbell, that could get hacked, the video from there. Anything that's got a camera on it in your home that's connected to the internet could be hacked as well. So what Pat Foran is doing is going through items in your home that could be connected to the internet and could get hacked, could be spying on you. And most importantly, what to do about it. So you can review your privacy settings, and he's got some tips on what information you should share and maybe not. Like, for example, your light bulb does not need to know your birthday, how old you are. The less data you give out, the lower the risk. And also, you might want to make sure that you go for trustworthy brands. You might be paying a little bit more, but typically they are less likely to get hacked. So that's one of the stories we're working. Go ahead.
0: No, I was just going to say that is such important, the tips more than anything, because I think, as you say, most of us know that it's happening, but what we do about it will be something to tune into on the CTV News at 6 with Michelle Dubay and Nathan Downer. Have a great weekend. We'll talk next week.
1: You too. Thanks, Deb.
0: So if you're a regular listener, you'll know that every Friday afternoon, Richard Krause joins me in the last few minutes of the show before I turn things over to Jim Richards. But he's joining me a little bit early this week. He is, as we've been talking about throughout the course of the day on News Talk 1010, one of the people who has a memory, a very vivid one from 9/11. And so I thought we'd chat with Richard a little bit about his day 25 years ago. Welcome to the program, Richard.
4: Thanks for having me as usual, Deb.
0: So 25 years ago, when I say that for 9/11, what comes to mind for you?
4: The film festival, first and foremost. I was deep into covering the film festival, and I was walking down Bloor Street on the way to the Intercontinental Hotel, where we all used to be based out of. And so this kind of an important detail in this story, because all the media outlets would rent hotel suites in there, and we would set up studios, and we would do interview after interview after interview. And it wasn't just Canadians. We were split pretty evenly between Canadian and American outlets. And then, of course, there were American publicists and movie stars and whoever else. So there were a lot of Americans in and around the environment that I was about to walk into. And I didn't really recognize that anything was unusual until I got to the hotel. People on the street probably hadn't seen anything yet. This was before cell phones and all of that kind of thing. But when you entered the hotel, it was a completely different story. The hustle and bustle was gone. The halls were really quiet. And there's usually a beehive of activity. There's camera crews and stressed publicists running around and actors roaming around. But it was quiet and it was still. And I went into the interview suite on the third floor. I can picture it in my head just as the second plane hit. And my crew was sitting around watching the telephone or the television as this happened. And so the first one had hit, and I guess people thought, what a terrible accident, a horrible situation. In the second one, we realized that something was going on that was bigger and more dangerous, but we didn't know what. And then you started to hear sobs from around the rooms next to us, because generally speaking, in those kind of situations, all the doors are kicked open. You know, you're roaming up and down the halls. You can see into everyone's room that they've turned into these studios, and we can hear people crying from them. And, you know, what happened obviously went on to change all of our lives. It ushered in a new era where the unthinkable became thinkable and became possible. But it was a really confusing day at the time. We didn't know exactly what was going on, so we went on and did what we were there to do. We did some interviews. David Lynch came in and out. A number of others came in, and then around 11 o'clock or so, we just decided to kill it. We put all the equipment away, and we sat there and watched what was unfolding, world events that were unfolding around us. But the thing that was amazing, and the reason that I think about the film festival, is the film festival canceled everything for the rest of the day. And there was some question as to whether or not it would actually rev up again in a day or so. People couldn't fly in, and there's so much traffic via airplane in and out of the festival that there, you know, we weren't sure what was going to happen. And then remarkable things started happening. People who were scheduled in to the latter part of the festival, well, they couldn't fly in, but they could drive in. And they were loading reels of film into the trunks of their cars and driving sometimes thousands of miles to make it into the film festival, to have their film shown there. And what it really sort of displayed to me is, you know, that through the tears and the bafflement and everything else that went along with that particular era in time was, and I know this sounds kind of cheesy, but art won. You know, the terrorists didn't win on that day. They didn't change the fact that people would still gather and act as a community and sit in a movie theater together or stand on the street and talk about the way that they were feeling after having seen a certain film, or the way that they were feeling about world events or whatever it was. It did not stop everything in the way I think that was probably intended. And that, to me, is when I think back about it, that it wasn't about vanity and it wasn't about ego. It was about filmmakers. It was about storytellers, the people who tell our stories and who have gone on, I'm sure, to tell the story of 9/11 and that day many times in films and documentaries. But those were the storytellers who were not silenced on 9/11, and they have continued to not allow themselves to be silenced. And I think that's really, really important.
0: Yeah, and I don't think it sounds cheesy at all. I mean, I think that is the only sort of positive thing that came out of 9/11, the sort of response by community and the notion that, you know, we will continue to go on. It's interesting, Richard, because my fiance at the time happened to be the minister, he's now my husband, happened to be the minister of tourism and culture for the province. Yeah. So film festival, in a very different way than it was for you, was also a busy time. And mm-hmm. we actually were driving into work. I was at Hydro One, his work obviously in politics, late because we had been out the night before doing events. And so we were driving into work late and listening to Bill Carroll on News Talk 1010 when we heard about the second tower. And, you know, looked at each other in the same way as you described it. The first one seems like a horrific accident. I wonder what happened. The second mm-hmm. one is this just doesn't feel like this is an accident, yeah. right? And then you start to process that. And I remember dropping him off and, you know, getting to work and then realizing working for a big transmission company at the time and distribution, then you start to think, if this is terrorism, what are the other likely prospects? And so, you know, going from just watching what was happening on the TV in my office to being into high alert mode. And so that was, I will always remember, as you will, that it was film mm-hmm. festival day. Richard is going to stick around and chat with me as we usually do on the regular Friday. So let's check in on traffic and Richard will be back in just a few minutes. 3:45, time now for News Talk 1010, Time Saver Traffic.
2: The vehicle fire cleanup has cleared on the 404 southbound approaching Shepherd. It was blocking two right lanes. So busy on the south 404 heading downtown to the Don Valley and, of course, north DVP to the 404. Awfully slow as people are trying to get out of the city. And the 401 westbound collectors at Kennedy Road, still collision blocking the left lane and a stall stuck in the Gardner westbound ramp to the north 427, left lane blocked. Northbound Dufford at Steeles, water main repairs blocking a couple of lanes. 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I'm Dan Dealey. Your next update at 4 o'clock on News Talk 1010 Toronto.
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0: Richard Krause is with me this Friday afternoon, as every Friday afternoon. We've just spent a few minutes chatting about his experience 25 years ago on 9/11. Richard, let's move to the kinds of things we usually talk about, although I was on vacation for 3 Fridays in a row, so it does feel like a long time since you and I have had this conversation. I have to tell you, Richard always sends me some notes about what we're going to chat about, and I had zero idea that Johnny Cash, someone whose music I know well, my parents loved his music, actually had a comic book.
4: Yeah, and it was 50 years ago that the comic book came out originally. And it's kind of interesting, you know, when you have a look at it, because he was a lot of things. He was a devout Christian. He was a country superstar. He was an anti-Vietnam activist. He was a variety show host, but he was also the main character in a comic book called Hello, I'm Johnny Cash. And it was released in 1976. It was co-written with an evangelical leader called Billy Zioli. And it was an autobiographical look at his career up until that point, from the early recording sessions to his marriage with June Carter, subsequent birth of their children. And it was an attempt to bring in younger fans. They wanted to try and appeal to people who might at the corner store pick up a comic book. And then want to seek out the music after that. Now it's coming out again. It's been 50 years. Johnny Cash is no longer with us, but he is still a superstar. And so they are going to re-release this thing. It's being cleaned up a little bit, and there's going to be different covers added. So if you are a collector of this kind of thing, you'll have to buy three copies of it, because there's two. There's the original cover and then two alternates, but that's the kind of thing that makes collecting fun. And it also includes an interview with Johnny and June's son, John Carter Cash, and an essay by comic book writer Alex Segura. So it's a full-on package, and it sounds kind of cool. I'm not a comic book person, but I am a Johnny Cash person, so I might have to check this out.
0: Now, in this sort of I didn't know these things, we're learning a bit more about the mysterious woman. We have known her name, I think, for a few years, but yep. On the original debut album cover of Black Sabbath.
4: Yeah, so 6 years ago, we found out that the woman who had been known as the witch on the cover of Black Sabbath's debut album, and if you think about it, it's got this eerie kind of shadowy figure. She's wearing a black cloak. She's standing in front of a gloomy kind of water mill, and she was a mystery for a very long time. Then in 2020, she came out and they said that, you know, her name it is, which I've just lost here, Louisa Livingstone. But here's something cool now, is that she's now a musician as well. So she has released a record under the name of Indreba, which is short for the Incredible Dream Band. And it's a couple of songs that kind of, as she says, celebrates her place in history, with Witch Woman. One of the songs alludes to her iconic appearance on this album cover. And then there's another song called The Woman by the Mill, which of course also refers to the cover. So it's kind of electronic dance music with sort of a trippy kind of feel to it. But if you're a Black Sabbath fan, this in a completist, you might want to check out this as well.
0: But is it any good?
4: I listened to a little bit of it, and I would just say carefully, it's not my thing.
0: Speaking of not my thing, I'm not a South Park fan, and I can't imagine I'm going to be more of one given what they're doing with Donald Trump. Tell me about that.
4: Well, they're satirizing Trump's America First renaming of Lake Ontario and all that kind of thing. It's their 29th season.
0: Wow.
4: And the creators Trey Parker and Matt Stone announced that the show will now be called South America. And they say, following their Emmy win for Outstanding Animated Program, South Park is making a big change. And then it goes on to explain that they were inspired by the bravery and the patriotism of Apple and Google. And so we are changing the name of South Park to South America. We especially want to thank our parent company, Paramount, a Skydance capitulation. And, of course, that is a reference to this merger that's happening that Trump approved, that is going to make one of the biggest media conglomerates in the U.S. It's $111 billion of Paramount and Warner Brothers Discovery. And so they were poking fun at that and at Donald Trump simultaneously.
0: All right. We are going to get to movies, but just a little bit of your take on how Film Festival is going this year.
4: So far, so good. It's early on, but yesterday was great. I have seen a lot of movies already. I'm lucky enough I get to see them in advance. And I have seen some really, really great stuff. There's a Julianne Moore movie. This would be the one recommendation that I give you right now. The Julianne Moore movie, The Debut, is absolutely worth the price of a ticket. I saw it at a press screening, so it means there's like 20 film critics there, and they're all just a miserable bunch. They don't want to let on any, you know, they don't want to laugh. They don't want to, you know, let on any kind of joy. But she has a monologue in here that is a tour de force, and she actually got a round of applause at a press screening, and I've never seen that happen before. So The Debut should be high on people's lists.
0: It's interesting. I forget every year now that I'm down at the Bell Studios on Richmond Street how busy the downtown core is. I know King Street's closed in certain section near our, not too far from our studio, but I park nearby and I came out of the parking lot and just a lineup around the block for the theater at, I guess that's John and Richmond.
4: At the Scotiabank.
0: Like, yeah, people just like, just in droves waiting to see a movie at 10 o'clock this morning.
4: Oh, the 10 o'clock, that's the second one that people have gone to. The screening started like 8 a.m.
0: Oh,
4: and
0: wow.
4: Those ones are packed as well.
0: Unbelievable. All right, so let's get to some actual movies, not just film festival movies. I am interested. You always send me some options. I'm interested in the Oasis.
4: Yeah,
0: I guess it's a documentary, is it?
4: Yes, it is. And it's a documentary on the tour that you and Tim went to see at the wildly controversial Rogers Stadium.
0: When it was still standing.
4: When it was still standing. This is a look at the entire tour. And so if you're an Oasis fan, you're going to love the music because it is electric and there's high energy and you heard it. It sounds great. Don't go, though, thinking that you're going to figure out what happened between Liam Gallagher and his brother Noel that kept them estranged for 16 years. And they were really estranged. They were nasty. Yeah, and they both have children. And in the movie, we meet the children, and they didn't know one another. They're teenagers, and they had never met before.
0: Wow.
4: So these two guys were not speaking. And you can feel there's a couple of things when Liam shows up at the first rehearsal that he comes to. The band plays and he sings. And then when he's finished his part of the song, he just packs his bag and leaves. And the band is still playing. He doesn't say goodbye. He doesn't do anything. So there was some tension there. But then you see the tension start to break. And then you get this sense that there's a real coming together. But it's also about the fans and about how much Oasis means to a whole generation. And now a younger generation who weren't probably maybe old enough to be fans when the band broke up. And so it's a lovely film. If you're an Oasis fan, it's a must-see. If you're a music fan, go for the fan stuff because it's really cool.
0: Yeah, I mean, I like Oasis, but I bought the tickets for Tim's birthday because he is a real fan. And every so often, whenever an Oasis song will come on, because it's on a lot of his playlists, he will like just spontaneously say, "I'm so grateful we went to that concert." Like it truly was a big deal for him.
4: That's the best thank you for a birthday present.
0: Exactly. Listen, I think we're out of time. Give me one title and as a must-do of the other three movies you told me.
4: Practical Magic 2, the sequel to the 1998 film. I think fans will like it, but if you're a newcomer to the series of movies of the franchise about witches and curses, it might not have quite the same magic for you.
0: What'd you give it?
4: I gave it 2.5 stars.
0: There you go. Enough said. That is Richard Krause, host of the podcast Entertainment is Broken. Thanks as always. We'll talk next Friday. That's also it for me. Jim Richards taking over the microphone from 4 until 6. I'll be back Monday at 2 to chat.
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6: Good afternoon. I'm Heather Seaman. Get out and enjoy this beautiful summer weather if you can. Mainly sunny and 23 degrees right now. The complete forecast after the news. Memorials underway to mark the 25th anniversary of the 9/11 terrorist attacks. And Olivia Chow announcing another campaign promise involving fare capping on the TTC and another mayoral candidate pushing back against the proposal. Details on these stories and more coming up, but first, here's Time Saver traffic.
2: Still a crash on the 401 West Collectors at Kennedy Road, blocking the left lane, and it continues to be slow even beyond this. But now we have a problem eastbound on the 401 Collectors approaching Weston, a stall that's affecting the right lane. New problem as well, south 400 as you approach the 401, a stalled vehicle there blocking the right lane. 404 DVP, Gardner QEW awfully slow this afternoon. Wilson east of the 400, a collision, and another spotted at Burnenthorpe in the West Mall. School pickups and drop-offs are back. Slow down and watch for children walking, cycling, and playing as you drive. Learn more at toronto.ca/vision0. I'm Dan Dealey. Your next update at 4:15 on News Talk 1010 Toronto.
6: It's been 25 years since the 9/11 attacks. Commemorations were held around the world to mark that somber day. ABC's Sherry Preston is at a ceremony at Ground Zero in New York City.
7: At the reflecting pools and around the footprint where the Twin Towers once stood, the names of those who lost their lives on 9/11 were, as they are every year, read aloud.
8: Gerard P. Dewan.
7: There are always 6 moments of silence preceded by a bell to commemorate when each tower was struck, when each one toppled, one for Shanksville, one for the Pentagon, and this year a 7th moment of silence held for the thousands of people who have died of 9/11-related illnesses since. Sherry Preston, ABC News, New York.
6: 3,000 people were killed in the attacks that day in 2001, including 24 Canadians. We spoke with a Canadian widow who returned to New York for the solemn anniversary.
9: For me, it was very important that this museum was built, and my children's friends have been coming to New York, especially in the last 2 or 3 years, and really realizing the impact of that day. And I think the most important thing that I say to my children and their friends is to never forget. And hopefully this never reproduces itself, because it's just an enormous tragedy, obviously the largest tragedy that's happened on American soil.
6: In other news, mayoral candidate Olivia Chow says if she's reelected, she'll implement a weekly fare cap that will give transit users free rides after they use the TTC 10 times in a week.
10: Ride more, pay less. You just keep tapping the same Presto card, debit card, or credit card. Your trips are counted automatically. Once you've paid for 10 rides that week, the rest are free. So, if you take the TTC to work 5 days a week, that means your evening and weekend trips are free.
6: Chow says that the funding for this campaign promise is already contained in the 2026 budget at just over $12 million. She had previously pledged to introduce fare capping at 40 rides a month starting next year. Meanwhile, mayoral candidate Chris Alexander is pushing back against Chow's proposal. Here he is speaking to reporters outside St. Clair subway station in the last hour.
11: This is a regressive proposal from Mayor Chow. She's offering to take a cap, which is a decent idea, and reduce it for everyone, when what we should be doing is giving a fair break, a break on fares, to students, seniors, and others who need, who are living on fixed incomes and need that break the most. And so I absolutely disagree with this strategy. I think it's reinforcing failure. I think it's this approach that is going to continue to hold the TTC back, and it doesn't address the elephant in the room, which is repairs and unfunded capital expenditures for the TTC, which run into the tens of billions of dollars over the next 15 years.
6: Well, it's day two of TIFF with some Canadians in the spotlight today.
12: Want to jump a mile in a rocket car? Yeah, it's a real easy way to get yourself killed.
6: Canadians Jay Baruchel and Michael Dowse are behind a new comedy, The Stunt Driver. It's based on Ken Carter, known as the Mad Canadian, who repeatedly risked his life in a series of car stunts. It's set to premiere tonight at the Royal Alexandra Theatre. And the Man in Motion biopic, produced by Ryan Reynolds, about Paralympian Rick Hansen's 26-month wheelchair tour back in the 1980s, will be screening at Roy Thompson Hall. Keep in touch by downloading the CTV News app.
1: a clear sky tonight and seasonably cool overnight with a low near 12. Tomorrow, sunny to start, but we are going to watch for the chance of a shower, even the risk of a thunderstorm in the afternoon or evening. At the very least, there should be an increase in cloudiness. 25 degrees, the forecast high, humidex 31. Sunday, mix of sun and cloud with a few showers by evening. Sunny and cool for Monday. We're back into the chance of wet weather on Tuesday. From the CTV Weather Center, I'm Lindsay Morrison.
6: Right now, mainly sunny and 22 degrees. I'm Heather Seaman on News Talk 1010.

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1: To all of the people who, you know, 9/11 was such a clearly Captain Obvious statement, huge event for the world. I often wonder, depending on your age, there are certain defined things that have happened that maybe you view the world through post-Berlin Wall coming down and pre-post-Berlin Wall coming down, or post-9/11 and pre-9/11. I remember getting on a plane to Vegas. I think it was in 2000. And I realized I got to the airport. This is pre-mandatory passports. I realized that I got to the airport because I had won a trip to Vegas from the radio station. And whoever made the reservations for the trip to Vegas on the plane, my ticket said Jim Richards. Richard is my middle name. But I showed up at the airport with an article written about me that said Jim Richards. And I went up to the person at the counter and said, "See this picture in the newspaper? It says Jim Richards. That's me. And it's the same person as this on my driver's license." And that's how I got on a plane to Vegas. And that, well, yeah, it was, it, well, obviously it was pre 9/11. And now here we are, a day 25 years later, with all these different aspects. And the most powerful one to me, I mean, I'm not moved by your story on where you were that kind of day, but just the humanity of the day. We note that the ceremony in Gander was very, very powerful. And as we predicted, I'm mentioning this, but in no report was there any mention of it being a thing. Pete Hoekstra was there, the American ambassador to Canada, and it didn't turn out to be anything. There were wonderful speeches and people who had, just imagine, if you don't know, there were 38 planes that landed in Gander, Newfoundland. Just under 10,000 people lived there. About 11,000 people lived there 25 years later. But just under 10,000 in 2001. And all of a sudden, for a couple of days, the population of Gander, Newfoundland goes from, say, 10,000 to 16,500 people. There's 6,500 people on that plane. And we all know what now has come from that, with Come From Away, and the feelings and the gratitude that people on both sides of the border had as we strive to get back to that. But those stories, those human stories, are, I mean, the real heartbreaking things of people being at ground zero, putting up flyers of the person, their loved one that they haven't seen. Has anybody seen this person? And when you say it's almost like post-COVID too, but post 9/11, clearly with the dominoes that fell, wrongly or rightly, however you feel about whatever, there have been a lot of things, especially for Canadian men and women who went to war. In the longest time that we've been deployed, more than World War I, more than World War II, deployed in Afghanistan. We'll talk about that a little bit later on. But when I talked about those real human moments, United Airlines Flight 93 was taken down by the people in that plane. There have been movies and documentaries. In Pennsylvania, that town is Shanksville, Pennsylvania. The phone calls, like some of the heartbreaking stuff, are the phone calls. The phone calls and the messages that were left for people to have those messages and listen to them maybe for the rest of your life. I don't know if you've ever had a message left on your phone, not necessarily in my case of somebody who was dying in a plane crash, but it was somebody who I had saved a message and they had passed away and I kept saving it and saving it and saving it. And then like 10 years later, I moved and I kind of felt like I let that person down by deleting that message. These are heartbreaking messages, but they go back to flight 93. There's some of the passengers and flight attendants who were on United Airlines flight 93 with the phone messages that they left loved ones.
2: Hi, are you there? Back? Pick up, sweetie. Okay, well, I just wanted to tell you I love you. We're having a little problem on the plane.
3: Want to tell you I love you. Please tell my children that I love them very much. And I'm so sorry, babe. I hope to be able to see your face again, baby.
4: Okay, Cindy, it's May. Listen, there's been a major explosion at the World Trade Center. We don't know if it's a plane hit us or what. We're okay. I'm still in the building. We're evacuating now. I don't know if I'll be heading straight home or what. But I'm okay. We're trying to get groups together now and get down all the stairs and get out of the building. As I find out more, I'll let you know.
5: She didn't run.
6: No.
5: You don't. Who expected a second plane?
7: She put everybody first. She didn't run because she helped other people.
1: So clearly,
7: that was Michelle.
1: Clearly, some of those phone calls aren't just from Flight 93, but that's the heartbreaking, really human stuff. And hearing stories earlier today of one of the guys who died on 9/11 inside the Twin Towers, and this is kind of how people kind of maybe think that this is a bit much, but this woman had talked about her brother wanted to adopt a kid. And that adoption never happened. And she thinks all the time what would have happened to that young boy that was about to be adopted and how their life may have changed, may not have changed. So we'll talk about that a little bit later on. I have a lot of that type of audio on a Friday. I'm not sure how much people want to hear that after all of the day and marking this anniversary, 25 years. Again, when you talk about that day and you could extrapolate in a million different ways how the world changed on that day. And again, some people would argue a million different sides. I'm not really here to do that, but to remember, not just Canadians, like people are talking today about Canadians' lives changed because they lost a loved one who might have been in one of those planes, who might have been in the Twin Towers. But it's not just that. It's the sacrifice that people in Canada stood up to enlist or already enlisted and were deployed over to Afghanistan and how their lives changed and our lives changed and how we remember that through the lens of what we're going through today. In a moment, though, as this is, we kick off in Toronto yesterday, I guess we did this, TIFF. We're going to do a tale of two TIFFs. What exactly is the tale of two TIFFs? Well, I'll tell you, there are some people who are excited about the movies. There are some people who don't go to one darn movie and just hop from party to party to party to party, including somebody was, okay, I hope they're not listening. Somebody was telling me that, yeah, there's a secret Justin Trudeau party where Justin Trudeau and Katie Telford are throwing a party. And I'm like, pretty sure it's in the news, and they announced the venue where it's going to be. Because she's like, I can't disclose the location. I'm like, pretty sure it's in the newspaper. Pretty sure it's easy to figure out. But the tale of two TIFFs, the party goers versus the movie goers. next, 15 minutes after 4 o'clock. News Talk 1010, time saving traffic.
6: One problem on the majors. It's the 401 East Collectors approaching Weston Road, where a stalled vehicle's blocking the right lane. Unless we go way out west in Hamilton, where we do have a collision on the 403 eastbound approaching Highway 6 South, blocking the left lane. Otherwise, we're battling the volume delays. Gardner QEW, 404 DVP, 401, all heavy this afternoon. Islington, north of the Queensway, collision. Another Burnenthorpe in the West Mall. 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I'm Dan Dealey. 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
1: All right, municipals on a Friday. That's where we get the municipal people together. Karen Stintz, Joe Mahavik, and what a week it was. So, and then there was a big announcement from Olivia today. Was it a big announcement? I don't think so, but people are telling me talk about it because it's a big announcement. It seems like a re-announcement to me, and we're all supposed to get excited about it. The only thing I'm really excited about when it comes to the municipal election is the idea that the East End exists. And is it Natalie Johnson who wants to connect the Gardner to the East End again, which they tore down? I mean, that park is fantastic. So it's a tale of two East Enders. All right, ladies and gentlemen, it's time for Tale of Two Tiffs. What does that mean? We will hear the TIFF experience from the moviegoer, as played by Ben, because he actually is the moviegoer. He's seen 34 movies.

0: It would have been one of those days. Jen, how many parties did you go to last night?
1: From what I remember, about four.
0: How many movies do you remember being at last night, Ben?
2: Jim, last night I saw three films.
0: Three movies versus four parties. Okay. So we're going to, it's a tale of two Tiffs. It's Ben, geeky movie guy, and woman about town, Jen Kirsch. Okay. First, Friday night, tale of two Tiffs. Ben, what are you going to?
2: Jim, tonight I'm seeing Mary Magdalene. Jessica Henuit directs and stars in this vibrant reimagining of the biblical tale of Mary Magdalene, following a free-spirited Haitian sex worker whose serendipitous involvement with a repressed preacher's son opens each to possibilities.
0: Are those two movies, or is that the same movie?
2: That's the movie and then the description.
0: Okay.
2: Yeah,
0: So you're going to two movies tonight.
2: I'm seeing three. Then I'm seeing Nosotros. After leaving his indigenous family for work in Guatemala City, a lonely security guard falls for a business owner
0: next.
2: At the mall he patrols.
0: Next.
2: The Face of Horror. The Love Witch's Anna Biller stunningly adapts the famous Japanese ghost story for 14th century England in this gory tribute to classic Technicolor shockers.
0: Okay, those are the three movies you're going to tonight.
2: Those are the three movies I'm seeing.
0: Jen, what are you doing on Friday night?
1: Well, Jim, it's day two of TIFF, and I'm already being held hostage by this interview when I should technically be at a party that started at 4 p.m. today, hosted by Justin Trudeau and Katie Telford. So I'm already a little behind, but they're right now at Meliparte at TIFF by Lightbox. They're hosting a little cocktail to kick off Hope and Hard Work, which is their new multidisciplinary media and entertainment venture. But since I may just make the tail end of that, the next thing on my radar is one of the splashiest parties of TIFF. It's hosted every year by Hugo Boss. And every year they pick a different movie to host. And it's just a very A-lister heavy crowd.
0: Mm-hmm.
1: So this is the party for the Julia set, which is premiering tonight. And it stars Chase Infinity.
0: And then, so you're only doing two
1: and then,
0: parties?
1: Okay. RBC House, which is like the big partner for TIFF, especially for parties. I've been going to their parties for years. They are hosting the party tonight for Girl Group, which is written and directed, I believe, by Rebel Wilson.
0: Yep.
1: Also has Jennifer Coolidge. And I just love going there because it's a big hub and it's right in the City of Entertainment District at Petros 82. So if you're listening and you're a fan, they're hosting a bunch of big movies all weekend long. So you could kind of go out there and there's space for you to catch
0: home.
1: A glimpse.
0: Then you're going home.
1: Then I am not going home. Air France is hosting a splashy soiree tonight at the CN Tower of all places.
0: Wow.
1: So I am supposed to pop by that.
0: You're going to four parties tonight.
1: No, just wait. There's one more on my docket. This is hosted by Don Julio, and they're doing it at Prima Donna. And it's sort of one of those parties. It's a cast party. Hang on. I just need to even double check. I'm so behind of which parties I have tonight. Oh, tonight's party is for Everybody Wants to Bleep Me. I can't say the word on air.
0: Thank you.
1: And tomorrow, yeah. All right.
0: We got four days we want to get to, and you're going to five parties tonight. Ben's going to three movies. Okay.
1: Yes.
0: Well, after all of this, we'll get back to you for Saturday in a second. I'm exhausted just listening to what you're doing. Never mind doing it. Let's start Saturday. Ben, what are you doing movie-wise Saturday?
2: Jim, tomorrow I have four films on my schedule. The first is The Final Act. A Quebec filmmaker returns to the festival with a philosophical and intimate look at the many profound issues surrounding both death.
0: Next.
2: The Julia set, Chase Infinity, stars as a gifted university student who becomes romantically involved with a teaching assistant as they both prepare for the Putnam exam.
0: Next.
2: Wavelengths 2, The Suffocating Now, an experimental film program, speaks to the political potential of creative work.
0: Next.
2: The stunt driver, Jay Baruchel, and director Michael Dowse reteam for a raucous yet heartfelt comedy.
0: All right, that's Saturday for Ben. Now let's go to Jen. Jen, what are you doing Saturday party-wise?
1: Biggest party of the night is being hosted up Four Seasons for Golden Globe, like by the Golden Globes. So that's the one that if you're an A-list actor and you're in town, that's where they're all going to be. I have a couple cast parties at RBC House and another one, Don Julio sponsoring. But the big splashy ones, tomorrow night is Four Seasons. And I just kind of pop in and out to these ones. I'm not staying as long as Ben is sitting in the theaters.
0: Yeah. So you got

0: four parties tomorrow. Ben's got four movies tomorrow.
1: Yep.
0: What time are you starting at tomorrow, Jen?
1: I believe I'm starting around 6.
0: 6 at PM. Night. Ben, PM. You're at a movie at 8:30 in the morning.
2: 8:55 tomorrow morning.
1: I'll be fast asleep.
0: Sunday. What are you doing Sunday, Ben? It's Tale of Two Tiffs. It's The Socialite versus The Movie Guy. Movie Guy, what are you doing on Tale of Two Tiffs on Sunday?
2: Jim, on Sunday, I have a program of four films. The first, Black Sunflowers, is a mosaic of Ukrainian youth shuttling between the front lines and civilian life captured by the gifted American filmmaker James Marcus
0: Haney. That sounds great. Actually, I would watch that. Go ahead. Next one.
2: Second is Magazine, set in New York's cliquish literary scene. Writer-director Alexandra Petschman's feature debut chronicles the sentimental education. Third is Run, Terry, Run. This intimate and inspiring portrait from filmmaker Sean Menard draws upon never-before-seen footage to reveal the arduous process and profound commitment between Terry Fox's Marathon of Hope to raise awareness and money for cancer research.
0: And finally,
2: the debut. Jesse Eisenberg directs Academy Award winner Julianne Moore and Paul Giamatti in a dark comedy about a bored suburban housewife who finds purpose acting in community theater.
0: All right, that's Sunday. That's four movies?
2: That's four.
0: Okay, Sunday, Jen, how many parties do you have on Sunday?
1: I currently have one on Sunday, so if anyone wants me to be there and cover their party, let me know. No, I'm half kidding. I'd rather be sleeping. But I have one cast party, but I wanted to mention the one, another big party on Saturday night I forgot to mention that I'm definitely going to be at, is the Lauren Miller Rogan, Seth Rogan's wife. She has a big-hearted comedy that's coming out starring her husband, Seth Rogen, and Anna Kendrick, and that's Saturday night, very splashy. That party is at RBC House, and it's called Babies, and it's about a couple later in life. I guess Ben probably has more information about the movie. I'm just the party girl
0: here. Okay. All right, The Socialite versus The Movie Star. We were going to do Monday, but I don't think we have enough time to do Monday. Do you have any parties on Monday, Jen?
1: I believe I have one. I have one at a new venue, Darling Girl, on the East End. This is going to be the new talk of the town place in Toronto. It's owned by the same guys that own Jean Darlene. It's just kind of an overboard, beautiful place. It's being rented out.
0: Where is it?
1: It is at the corner of Church and Wellesley in Toronto.
0: That's East End? That's not me.
1: That is East End.
0: Is it?
1: So East for a West End girl like
0: me.
1: But I love about this, it's Torontonian Barry Averich and Mark Selby's film, which is premiering at 5 p.m. on Monday, and this is their after party.
0: All right. And Monday, how many movies? We don't have time to hear your exciting lineup, but how many movies do you have on Monday, Ben?
2: Jim, I'm seeing two movies on Monday.
0: All right. So you can tell us on text or send us a talk back. Both of these things sound super fun. Ben, do you go to any parties?
2: Not a single party for me, Jim.
0: Jen, did you even know there were movies?
1: I am just hearing about it now. But I mean, somebody has to report on the extremely important research being conducted at bars.
0: You have to do that, and we're very grateful that you are doing it. Both of you have an immense load of fun in the two different things that are alive in the city, movies and parties. That, ladies and gentlemen, the Tale of Two Tiffs. 4:30. News Talk 1010, Time Saver Traffic.
3: A stall stuck on the 401 East. Collectors approaching Weston. Reston in the right lane as we're looking at huge delays on the 401. 404 DVP, 427 Gardner QEW, all directions, all heavy. Islington north of the Queensway collision, and we have a couple of new ones coming in. Young and Lakeshore, another Nielsen and Ellesmere. It's a beautiful sunny afternoon in Toronto, currently sitting at 22 degrees with a low tonight of 15. Tomorrow, a mix of sun and cloud, a high of 25. Concert, dinner, meeting, or night out. 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
0: You are. I thought this list, man, it's amazing to me because what was that song the other day, Mike, that I didn't believe? I thought it was like 10 years old and you told me it was 28 years old.
2: You get what you give.
0: You get what you give. Don't give up. You know, that came out before 9/11. That blows my mind. Did you know that there wasn't a Harry Potter movie till after 9/11? I mean, it was just like, what, 2 months? There was no Harry Potter movie until after 9/11. I guess that one's not that weird. Did you know Crocs weren't on the market to be made fun of until after 9/11? Beyonce's solo career, I guess, does that make sense to anybody? I don't know. She seems like she's been, I guess she has been Beyonce more than she was Destiny's Child at this point. And American Idol had not gone on the air. Does that not blow everybody's mind? Let me know. Send me a talk back on whether or not your mind is blown. You can do that through the iHeartRadio app. That is a way that you can communicate with me, whether or not your mind is blown. 1 in 4. I saw two different numbers on this. 1 in 4 people have a memento. This one says, I got two different studies in front of me. 56% of people have a memento from a past relationship. You're married, everything is going great, but you have a secret stash. And I don't know, she or he hasn't found it. Prove me wrong on this. 56% of us are holding a memento from a past relationship. Does that mean that you're still longing for that person? Or is it just that you have a memory of a certain time in your life? Like, does that always have to be something that is held against you? I remember one time I had found a cowboy hat and it had some, like a little inscription sewn into it that my mom's ex-boyfriend had given her and she was keeping it. I remember hating the thing. I never asked my mom about it. I just knew it was in the basement. It was my mom's cowboy hat that some past boyfriend had given her. Maybe I should ask her. Who was that dude? But do you think, 416-872-1010, 416-872-1010, listen, I bet you there are tons of people, the kind of relationship if you are in where you're like, show me your phone, show me the last texts, who's this person? Oh, that's my female boss. Oh yeah, call her now, on speakerphone. If you're in a relationship like that, I would have run for your life a long time ago. But 416-872-1010, are you part of the 56% that has a memento from a past relationship? And am I wrong that it doesn't mean that it... Like when I say that it doesn't mean anything, it's just something to remember from a time of your life. Like you have, maybe you have all sorts of trinkets you got from vacations. 416-872-1010. 416-872-1010. I'm guessing women do this more than men. 11% of people wouldn't tell their current significant other about it because they acknowledge that they wouldn't like it. Well, so does that mean that there is a presumed guilt there, that you are guilty of something? The most common things that people keep from old relationships are photos, tickets, love letters, that sort of thing. Your sex tapes, maybe not. Mixed CDs that they made for you. Restaurant receipts. Naked photos. Okay, naked photos might mean that, okay, maybe it is because you still long after that person. How many of you right now? Let's get these lines going, folks. How many of you right now listening have a memento of a past relationship? I do. But they're dead. Does that mean anything? Why am I laughing at that? I do have pictures of a past girlfriend who passed away. So, some of the other things people admitted to holding on to were, as I said, the mixed CDs, the naked photos, and champagne corks from maybe a special event. But I'd I'd like to know, like, I get it that people are jealous and they want to read into it. Well, if you still have it, probably means you still long for that ex-girlfriend or husband or ex-boyfriend or your ex-husband or wife. But why can't it capture a time in your life? Because life goes by so quickly that, man, you stayed with somebody for 3 years. It doesn't mean it was all awful. They just weren't the person, male or female, to settle down with. All right. Rob, do you have something from a past relationship?
8: I sure do. How are you, Jim?
0: Good. Thank you, Rob.
8: I totally agree with you. I don't think you should get rid of things. I had an ex that deleted every photo, burned everything. I had an ex before that that gave me a guitar, and I'm not getting rid of the thing because we broke up.
0: Because you like the guitar, or just because it marks a memory for you in your life that doesn't mean you want or need to get back together with her?
8: I like the guitar, but it also is a memory of that time in my life.
0: Yep. Okay. Very good. I know. So there was an article about how many, like millions of dollars. I think it got up to millions of dollars in wedding rings that Jennifer Lopez has. Should she get rid of all of those? I guess she could sell them. Jennifer, you're on News Talk 1010. Do you have mementos from past relationships?
21: I have one necklace. It was given to me on my birthday, the day we broke up.
0: Oh, the day? What? He yeah. gave it to you as a breakup present, or you broke up with him after you had got the necklace?
21: No, we mutually had to break up.
0: Oh.
21: So
0: why the necklace, a breakup necklace? It was just, hey, you mean a lot to me, but we're not perfect together. I want you to remember me with this, or what was it?
21: Yeah, something like that.
0: Yeah.
21: It was like, you know, We want to be together, but we can't be together.
0: Yep.
21: And it was
0: a year,
21: so.
0: Okay. So yeah. Let me ask you, does it mean anything to you, or it's just a thing to remember a part of your life? It doesn't mean that you want to get back together with him. It sounds like you can't.
21: No, but it does remind me of the great relationship that we had.
0: Did you say great? Why did you guys have to, the parents didn't like it? Why did you have to break up?
21: Sorry.
0: Pardon, you don't want to talk about it?
21: No, it's a long story.
0: Okay, very good. Well, I could make a new segment. I could hold you over. Do you want to hold over? No. Okay. We would love to hear from you, Jen, but thank you very much. Appreciate it. Okay, in a couple of seconds, Tom, I wanted to talk to Scott Maxwell. He's joined us before. Reflections on 9/11, because 9/11 meant so many different things. That's why I said earlier that I think depending on how old you are, that our lives can be divided by certain things. For some people, it might be the world before COVID, the world after COVID. The world before Trump, the world after Trump, the world before the wall came down, the world before it didn't come down, and or the world. Am I forgetting something? Yeah, 9/11. That's what we're talking about, 9/11. What that meant to Canada, what it meant to people who were deployed to Afghanistan because of 9/11 and when we stood up for our friends south of the border. Reflections on 9/11 on Canada and our soldiers straight ahead. Right now, it is 4:45. 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
3: Stalled vehicles still stuck there on the 401 East Collectors approaching Weston Road. Right lane is blocked as it continues to be bumper to bumper on the 401 both directions. 404 DVP in and out of the city, quite heavy. Same on the Gardner QEW. Even the 410 northbound a bit slow. Cottage bound, expect some delays heading into Vaughan on the north 400. Islington north of the Queensway, we have a collision. And northbound Dufferin at Steeles, water main repairs blocking a couple lanes. Needing an oil change or maintenance check? Drop into Mr. Lou Plus Tires. No appointment needed before you hit the road this summer. Mr. Lou Plus Tires celebrating 50 years. I'm Dan Dealey. Your next update at 5 o'clock on News Talk 1010 Toronto.
0: When many are confused, some see a clear path. The first project worthy of recommending for Frank Leo and Associates. 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
0: 9/11, as you've heard today, has had so many different kind of ways that it has impacted the world post 25 years ago, and including this country, that would subsequently send over 40,000 soldiers, men and women, to Afghanistan. 158 of them passed away, and 70 took their own life when they returned because of a real struggle for getting access to some of the services that they deserved. So I wanted to, because I do think it's kind of important. Maybe you think, okay, this is a spill-off of 9/11. It's not really about 9/11. I do think the world kind of changed that day in many ways. And I thought we would talk to Scott Maxwell, the executive director of Wounded Warriors, about that. Scott, thank you very much for your time.
1: No, thanks for having me on this important day.
0: It is something else. Like 40,000 people went over to Afghanistan, and many people might not, because we don't know or we weren't of age at the time, we would think, I guess, that our longest deployment would have been World War One or Two, but in many ways, not even close.
1: Not even close. And I mean, I'm just kind of living it personally and professionally. I mean, I was sitting next to someone in high school that decided to join the Canadian Forces when the second plane hit the tower in small town Bowmanville, Ontario, and was killed subsequently in Afghanistan in June 11, 2007, Trooper Daryl Caswell. So the amount of people that joined, fought and served for Canada and indirectly the United States of America, obviously, is massive. And it propelled the Canadian Armed Forces in such a different way from what we knew then to what we know now.
0: And that day, 25 years ago, really informed our response and how we would send, over the course of years, 40,000, just over 40,000 soldiers to Afghanistan.
1: Yeah, 100%. And we weren't prepared so much maybe to send them. We obviously had the volumes to do it, but what we learned psychologically, physically, the impacts that would have as a country from treatment of ill and injured veterans and their families, we've come a long way because of all of that, because of their service and sacrifice. I mean, I'm just listening to what was happening in Gander, Newfoundland today, where our former Prime Minister Chrétien was talking about the invocation of Article 5 of NATO, which basically says if one is attacked, we're all attacked. And that's what precipitated all of that for Canada that led to where we are 25 years on. So massive response, biggest in history in terms of the length of the conflict. And we continue to learn to this day on how we got to do this better and how we got to make sure we're standing beside and behind those that serve the country. And we wouldn't be here. The Wounded Warriors Canada as an organization wouldn't be here. I wouldn't be here doing this work 13 years later for myself if it were not for that, for what happened on this day.
0: You talk about sacrifice and service, and a lot of people that we had deployed in the name of 9/11 signed up after 9/11, knowing what the job at hand was.
1: That's right. I mean, I lived it with a friend. Have heard it over and over and over again, why they became part of the Canadian Forces, why they wanted to serve Canada was this day. Obviously, Canada, with how we responded as a country, was completely quick and solidified with our big brother neighbors to the south, whatever you want to call it. And it's hard to picture where we are as a country now, as a world, but specifically for Canada, the Canadian Armed Forces and Veterans Affairs, without that day, without this instance. And it's terrible, but in many respects, as an organization that's treating ill and injured people, that's helping support families that serve there, the amount of lives that were changed and continue to be changed because of it, you know, profound for Canada. And I'm just proud. I know there's a lot of opinions and a lot of ways to look at 9/11, but for myself and for Wounded Warriors Canada and for mental health in Canada, I look at it as something that changed the country in some ways, shape and form in terms of service delivery for people that need help for the better. So, you know, it depends on how you want to look at it.
0: I wonder if you feel, I mean, imagine signing up because you want to go fight because of what happened on 9/11, and then in the rear view mirror turning out to be a bit of a quagmire. And I wonder if you think our veterans get the due respect that they deserve because it wasn't a official win. Certainly their sacrifice should not be diminished because of that.
1: I think it's been a massive win for Canada in terms of the Canadian Forces. Like, the level of respect that Canadians have, the Highway of Heroes, which was a spontaneous effort of Canadians to flock to the bridges from Trenton to Toronto. You know, there's so many things that we've seen, like NGOs, organizations like ourselves, that continue to this day. You know, in our case, 13 years on from inception, all was a response to the service and sacrifice of those who went there, came home, and ultimately those that never made it all the way home or at home at all. So I look at this as one of the greatest things. We needed a way to assert ourselves back into the world. We did it. We did it professionally and as capable as any country in the world. And I look at it as a massive moment of reflection and historical change for our country that lives on to this day. So I just hope that anyone's listening, and certainly those that have served and were there that are listening, and their families, that their service was not forgotten. It matters immensely, and it continues to carry forward so much effort that's happening here now, 25 years on.
0: And as we rebuild that military, the memory of what happened in Afghanistan, as I'm sure any American soldier or general or whatever rank would tell people in America, that Canada fought above its weight. And to see how the name of our, listen, I get it, the forces need to be rebuilt, and right now they're going through a bit of a process, but for the sacrifice that we've made to become a bit of a punching bag in the news south of the border is pretty unfortunate.
1: It is, and it's 100% political. It's really not, I mean, it's not really in line with the reality of, obviously, of Canadian military history. Yes, is there improvements that need to be made from past years? Of course. Are they being made? We're trying. But is it indicative of our country's military, distinguished military history and capability? No. We're going to be more capable than we have been, and we are going to be as capable as we should be to the world. But anybody that's worn the uniform and has served on behalf of Canada, they should feel proud, respected, and deservedly treated when they become ill or injured.
0: All right. Scott, thank you very much for your time.
1: My pleasure. Thanks.
0: Executive Director of Wounded Warriors. And I understand that that's not directly on 9/11, but I do think because of, I say, the consequences of what happened on that day, a spider web that goes in a million different directions, and what we now, in the world that we now live in, so important. All right, we've got municipals on the way, and I'll tell you how you can get off to Vancouver to see Rush.
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12: Good afternoon. I'm Heather Seaman. Clear conditions tonight. Great weather to check out the TIFF Street Festival or any other outdoor events. A chance of rain this weekend. The complete forecast after the news. Today marks 25 years since the 9/11 terrorist attacks. Commemorations held around the world, including here in Canada. And Olivia Chow announcing another campaign promise involving fare capping on the TTC. But the proposal is facing criticism. Details on these stories and more coming up, but first, here's Time Saver Traffic.
3: Awfully busy on the majors if you're trying to head in or out of the downtown core right now. 401, 404 DVP, Gardner, QEW, even the 427, the usual suspects. Now, we do have construction, daytime work, 401, West Collector Ramp to White's Road, right lane block. At last check, Islington, north of the Queensway collision, and water main repairs, northbound Dufferin and Steeles, blocking a couple right lanes. There's no shortcut for saving time, but saving money is simple. 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I'm Dan Dealey. 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
12: It's been 25 years since the 9/11 attacks. Commemorations were held around the world to mark that somber day, including in Gander, Newfoundland, where 38 planes carrying thousands of passengers were grounded after the terrorist attack. CTV's Heather Wright is in Gander.
2: 6,500 people dropped into this community, almost doubling the population in mere hours. And this community rallied together. They opened their doors, their homes. They found food, water, shelter for all of these strangers who soon became friends. And that's sort of the message that has come out of Gander from the people who live here and the so-called plain people, many of whom have, you know, developed strong relationships with the people here in Gander. Some also, though, returning for the first time to say thank you to the people here who took them in all of those years ago.
12: Special guests and dignitaries took part in the memorial ceremony in Gander, including then Prime Minister Jean Chrétien, who told the crowd at the service that he's proud of the way Gander and Canada stepped up on that day. One of the performers at today's ceremony in Gander was musician Alan Doyle. Here he is performing Into the Arms of Home.

0: to do.
1: Switching gears to some other news, the cross-border commemorations come as Prime Minister Mark Carney and his cabinet met in Banff, Alberta, where the ongoing trade war with the United States was a key topic at their two-day retreat. Canada-U.S. Trade Minister Dominic LeBlanc says that while Canada isn't currently in negotiations with American officials, there are ongoing conversations. LeBlanc says there are no scheduled meetings in Washington, but has spoken with U.S. Trade Representative Jameson Greer, as well as U.S. Commerce Secretary Howard Lutnick. In other news, the Union for Workers at Stellantis says it's pausing contract negotiations over the future of a Brampton assembly plant. The current collective agreement between the automaker and Unifor is set to expire on September 20th. Unifor has been unable to reach a new collective agreement with the automaker by its internal deadline of today. The union says it's now considering its next steps and plans to provide more details in the days ahead. Mayoral candidate Olivia Chow says if she's elected, she'll implement a weekly fare cap that will give transit users free rides after they use the TTC 10 times in a week.
2: Ride more, pay less. You just keep tapping the same Presto card, debit card, or credit card. Your trips are counted automatically. Once you've paid for 10 rides that week, the rest are free. So, if you take the TTC to work 5 days a week, that means your evening and weekend trips are free.
1: Chow says that the funding for this campaign promise is already contained in the 2026 budget at just over $12 million. She had previously pledged to introduce fare capping at 40 rides a month starting next year. Meanwhile, mayoral candidate Chris Alexander shot down Olivia Chow's TTC plan this afternoon.
3: We need more riders. Regular riders shouldn't have their fares frozen, I don't think, endlessly. They've been frozen for 3 years. We're going to have a proposal, a detailed proposal next week, that tries to optimize reliability, revenue, ridership, while looking at that issue of repairs. That involves generating more revenue from those who can pay. We very much want to help those who are on fixed incomes, who need a break. We think those categories are first and foremost students and seniors.
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4: It's a nice evening, and then we drop to a low near 12 degrees overnight tonight. A little cool by tomorrow morning. Should be sunny. We're going to watch for some cloud cover increasing Saturday afternoon, though, and we do have the chance of showers and the risk of a thunderstorm in places. 25 degrees is going to feel more like 31. It'll be similar on Sunday with showers by evening. Cool Monday, the temperature around 20 degrees. Lots of sunshine, though, and we could be a little cloudy and unsettled into Tuesday. From the CTV Weather Center, I'm Lindsay Morrison.
1: Right now, it's sunny and 22 degrees. I'm Heather Seaman. 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

0: Jim Richards on News Talk 1010, Toronto.
1: All right. We want to send you to lovely Vancouver to check out Rush. How do you do that for you and a guest? Well, the iHeartRadio Epic Rock Adventures, they continue for the 50-something tour. All you have to do is listen to this very radio station if you're doing it right now here on News Talk 1010 on the app. You will have a pop-up within 10 minutes. I mean, if I'm any good where you stick around for 10 minutes to listen to the show, you have an opportunity to register. So the ballot pops up within 10 minutes of listening. You're off to Vancouver. Hotel is covered. $1,000 in cash is covered and tickets to see the band. It's super easy to qualify through the iHeartRadio app, and when prompted, just fill out that little ballot, and the next thing you know, you're off to Vancouver. That's a great prize, and that is clearly a fantastic city. Yesterday, the announcement that there would be a science center without scientists seemed a little off. Listen, anybody that I've talked to about the old science center is, they're like, yeah, needed to be fixed up. Just like many buildings of its era that aren't kept up to a high standard, they're going to need to be fixed up. It's funny, I think I told the person I was talking to was off the record, although this isn't really that big of a thing where I'm going to say it and you're going to be like, who needed that to be off the record? But they went quite regularly. And, you know, the way we're reporting the new science center down to the lakeshore, part of the old Ontario place, it's going to be a smaller building. And it's been reported in a way like it's not going to be as good as the old one. Fact of the matter is, the old one was way too big. Portions of it were not being used. But this is my point. I do believe that we were told that, hey, you know what? The interim Ontario place, the interim science center, they're going to be great. They're going to be fantastic for the kids and all of these exhibits, and nobody's getting laid off. So what are you upset about? Well, I'm upset because it seems like all of this is happening because, like any other time the government lies to you, you're outraged. But when they, I mean, cook up some bull, you know what, we're like, we give them a pass because it's arguable, despite the fact there's an avalanche of architects who would say, yeah, the reasons that they gave are garbage. Chris Glover is with the NDP. He is the MPP for Spadina, Fort York. Wait a second, Chris. You're the critic that we're talking to on this. Even though the new science center, is it not going to be in your riding?
2: It is, yeah.
1: Wait a second. Why are you fighting against growth for your riding?
2: Because, as you said, I just hate when the government lies to us, you know, and Doug Ford, he closed the science center saying there was an engineering report that said that the building needed to be closed. And if you look at the engineering report, it said that 2.5% of the roof needed to be replaced right away. That was it. And they said over the next 10 years, you need to replace some other roof panels. But there was nothing that in that report that said the science center needed to be closed. It was an iconic building. It was designed by Raymond Moriyama. It launched his international
1: career. Here's a
2: career.
1: Gotcha moment, Chris. Do you have a house?
2: I do.
1: Did you mothball the house, bulldoze it when you had to get a new roof, or did you just have
2: I did not.
1: You
2: no,
1: didn't?
2: No.
1: You didn't bulldoze your house. Are you serious?
2: I did not.
1: Yeah, okay.
2: Yeah. No, I just replaced the roof, you know? I did it like 15 years ago, and it probably needs it again in another 10 years, but that's just regular maintenance.
1: Sounds
2: and
1: like
2: that
1: you
2: house
1: need to
2: is
1: move
2: a lot
1: and bulldoze
2: older.
1: Your house, is what I'm saying.
2: Well, according to the government, yes. According to Ford's government, you know?
1: Do we know categorically that, I mean, I thought that the Ford government was like, hey, guys, don't worry. We're going to have these interim Ontario Science Center. They're going to be fantastic. Nobody's going to lose their job, because I was hearing earlier today, of course they downsized. Of course people are going to lose their job. I guess when you move the goalposts.
2: Yeah. Yeah. They just laid off another 30 staff, including the entire science unit. So the science, they had scientists on staff at the Science Center who checked the science data, who developed displays for the kids and activities for the kids so that the kids could learn about science, which was the whole goal of building the Science Center. And, you know, they're gone. So I don't know what the Science Center is going to be without scientists actually backing up the work that's being done.
1: At the end of the day, if the new Science Center is bigger and has all of these programs and has the science back, what is the problem? I'm not sure how many people are going to the pop-up or the interim Science Center, but what is the problem? If, hey, we're going to have this new better thing that's going to be in your ward, guy fighting against things for your riding.
2: The reason, and I'll just, the Auditor General found an email from the government saying that the reason they wanted to close the Science Center and build another one at Ontario Place was to divert attention from the $2.2 billion, you know, taxpayer subsidy for the Therma Spa. So that's why they wanted to close the Science Center. They just wanted to divert attention from that boondoggle on the water here. You know, so the old Science Center was an iconic building. And if they wanted to put some, you know, an offshoot at the Ontario Place, that would be fine. That would be great. But there was no need to close the old Science Center and deprive an entire generation of kids of the opportunity to learn about science. And so many people that I've met over the last number of years have said that their careers in medicine, in science, in research, you know, was stimulated by visits to the Science Center when they were kids.
1: I talked to a whole bunch of them today as well, trying to encourage them to come on the radio. I should say that they didn't want to necessarily get into the middle of it. It's interesting that there is documentation saying they wanted to move the Science Center down there to bolster the new Ontario Place and to make it look like a cool new thing, when they're getting in trouble about the spa, when we find out through the New York Times that the whole spa thing was a bit of a cluster fudge as well, because the company wasn't the company that they are now until they got the contract at Ontario Place.
2: Yeah. Yeah. No, they lied about the number. They said that they owned and operated six spas or they misrepresented what they owned and operated. They had one spa in Romania. They claimed they were operating five spas in Europe, and they just weren't.
1: Chris, before we end this up, are there any other business you'd like to discourage from coming to your riding?
2: You know, I'm happy to have business in my riding, but I don't want to deprive a generation of kids of the opportunity to learn and fall in love with science at the old Science Center. I mean, we could still reopen it and rebuild it. It was the world's first Science Center, and it was still a global leader in developing science exhibits for science centers around the world. And now they just laid off the staff that was, you know, leading that charge that was making us a global leader. So when the government lies to us, we got to hold them to account. And this is part of what we're doing here with the Science Center, just saying, hey, stop lying to us. You know, if you're going to close the Science Center for bogus reasons, you know, just admit it.
1: Okay. I appreciate it. Thank you very much, Chris.
2: Okay. Thank you, Jim.
1: Chris Glover, Ontario NDP, MPP for Spadina. And again, I go back to what happened yesterday, or what I said yesterday. Like, there's all sorts of gotcha moments when you catch a government official lying, and when they go out of their way to kind of orchestrate this huge kind of exaggeration. I don't know if you want to call it a lie, but it seems like a lie to me, the reason that they're moving this thing. But it also does not, the old Science Center was in disrepair. There's no question about that. But the coming up with this whole rigmarole to move it, I thought was always garbage. 15 minutes after 5 o'clock. News Talk 1010 Time Saver Traffic.
3: It is a busy go right now on the major, still 401, the Gardner QBW, 404 DVP. But one spot in particular really slowing things down, the southbound side of the DVP, reaching Bayview Bloor, heading to the Gardner Expressway. A lot of people heading downtown this afternoon. And off the highway, we still have water main repairs, northbound Dufferin and Steeles and Islington north of the Queensway, a crash. 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
5: They definitely have assembled. Karen Stintz is here, former Toronto City Council, TTC Chair, political commentator, Joe Mahavik, former City Councilor and TTC Vice Chair. Guys, happy, Friday into the weekend? Happy first week of the campaign? Is that how we look at it? Guys, thank you very much for your time.
6: Always a pleasure, John.
5: Is it?
7: Yes, it is the first week of the campaign. The gates have opened. The horses have left. Let's let the races begin.
5: All right. Well, how are you reading it out of the gate here, Joe, with the poll that was quoted earlier having Olivia Chow at 50 and having Brad

0: Thanks. It's a long time between now and October 26, so a lot can still change.
1: Karen, what about you?
2: Well, the undecided vote, the number you quoted was of those who are decided. There's the undecided vote is 16%. So that's really where the campaign is going to be fought. And that 16%, we'll see how it shakes out, but I don't think that Olivia's support is going to go beyond 50. I think she's maxed out. Torontonians have, they know what the city has been like under her leadership, and so if they're unsure or voting somewhere else, I think that they've already made up their mind on that one. So I think that this is just the beginning of the race, and campaigns absolutely matter, and I think this is going to be an exciting one.
1: The Chris Alexander thing continues to amaze me because I just wouldn't think that even 10% of people would know who the hell he is, never mind not recognize him as someone who is just going to be a disruptor, Karen.
2: Yes. The issue there, sorry. The issue there is that my dog agrees with you, Jim. That 10% is people who don't want to vote for Brad and don't want to vote for Olivia. So that's the, if you don't support either candidate, would you vote for Chris? Well, I guess I'd vote for Chris, but that's not, I wouldn't suggest that that is indicating any strength of his campaign. I think that's just where people are parking their vote. And, I was at the debate at the synagogue on Tuesday, and Chris was there. And he had no staff with him. He had no literature. He had no team around him. And I like you, I don't understand what this is all about.
1: What about you, Joe?
0: Well, he's a legitimate candidate. 10% is 10%. It will be interesting to see during the campaign, as happened in the election 3 years ago after John Tory resigned, whether some of that vote shifts over in the final days when people say, okay, Chris isn't going to win, or Brad isn't going to win, or Olivia's not going to win. And so they migrate to their second choice. I think that's the question with Chris Alexander. But the 8 to 10%, I've seen it as high as 11%, as low as 8%. It seems to be a number. And I think, frankly, there's a reason why Brad's campaign is working very, very hard to kick him out, shoo him off, make his campaign negligible. And that's because I think he's eating their lunch.
1: Okay, Brad is eating whose lunch?
0: No, Chris is eating Brad's
1: Oh,
0: lunch.
1: okay, all right.
0: Chris is eating Brad is eating Brad's lunch. And Brad, I don't see Brad's campaign seeing this as anything but negative for them.
1: Okay, let's talk a little bit about shooing them away. Brad has a policy that he would enact, I guess, police officers at Union Station. I honestly do not know why, when we talk about Young and Dundas, why you wouldn't have police there all of the time, just roaming the square, and why it's allowed to be such a zoo most of the time when it's supposed to be this kind of place that it's a magnet for people who come from all around. It's a place that people visit, and yet we allow it to get so out of control. The mayor of New York, Gian, what's his name? Why can't I remember his name?
0: Mandani.
1: No, not Mandani. I'm going back to the guy who cleaned up Giuliani, cleaned up Times Square. And I mean, shouldn't we have places like Union Station and Young Dundas Square? Sorry, Sankofa, I'm not trying to be a jerk to anybody. Shouldn't those places be cleaned up?
2: Absolutely. When we think about Union Station, that's the welcoming area of the city. People that take the GO train into the city, they take the UP Express, end up at Union Station. And that's our front door where we welcome people from all over to Toronto. And it shouldn't be a place where there's open drug use and delinquent behavior and people sleeping there and all kinds of things that make the general public feel, less safe and secure. And the same thing with Yonge Dundas Square. It is supposed to be a public square. It was designed as a place to have people congregate. It was actually intended to be a place that would, make money through activations, and we've seen that we've seen the revenue from that square steadily decline since the renaming, and also all the uses that are there now, yeah. which are inconsistent with.
1: Do you really, Karen? Do you really think that people don't go there because?

0: the name. I think they don't go there because it's they don't feel that it's safe and it's too many characters, for lack of a better term. No. I don't know that they're...
1: It is true. When you look at the revenue has declined since the renaming because it's deemed to be a political space now, not a public space for events.
0: Okay. What about you, Joe? I get it that in 2026, enacting Giuliani's name as a reason we need to clean up some places probably isn't a smart move. But I do think that certain places should, well, as much as we can, streetcars, parks, and all that kind of stuff need to be cleaned up.
2: Well, at the end of the day, it is not the job of an elected person, including the mayor, to dictate where there will be divisions placed or subdivisions placed. That is done by the police chief in consultation with senior command, who then look at the data. What's going on in our city? Is it Sankofa Square, the big problem area? Is it Union Station? I was the counselor for Union Station for about a year, and I did not hear complaints about that were related to crime or petty theft or what have you. I did hear about other areas. So police allocation is a complex thing. They do it on the basis of data. Maybe it is appropriate to do something, but I think that's a conversation that happens with the police chief. And the police chief right now is saying, well, he's not going to comment on this. This is something that's going to be worked through later on as a policing matter.
0: But you would agree.
2: It's not a political matter.
0: I understand, but do people know that? And do you need people to know that if Brad is saying, hey, I'm going to change this, and you're saying, hey, that's the police to that's up to the police, you're being too smart for the room, aren't you? Because people want to feel safe, and so they'll vote for that.
2: Well, I mean, community safety is always a good thing to run on. You get votes by doing that. But I can think of a lot of places in the city that also need that I would suggest maybe also need a substation. So, you know, how do you pick? And that's where you rely on your professional staff that have the numbers, that crunch the data, that know what's going on. Do we want this today and tomorrow it's auto theft and next day it's fraud and next day it's traffic management and next day it's parking? Like, putting together the plan is not Brad's work. That's the police chief's work. And the police chief is not saying right today and has not said for the past year that he needs a substation at either of those two locations.
0: Okay, I want to talk about the police chief in a second, and we'll talk a little bit more of some of the things that have been proposed, and we'll ask off the air if there's anything Joe or Karen want to point out. That's when we come back on Municipals on a Friday as we approach the municipal elections, 5:30. News Talk 1010 Time Saver Traffic.
3: New problem on the 401 eastbound collectors near the 403, 410. A crash blocking the center lane. Busy on the approach, but it's heavier if you're beyond this and heading closer to the city as the 401, the 404 DVP, Gardner QEW. Heavy delays continue. Water main repairs continue as well. Northbound Dufferin and Steeles, couple of right lanes are blocked. Currently sitting a beautiful sunny sky and 21 degrees in downtown Toronto. It's going to dip to 15 degrees overnight. And then tomorrow, a mix of sun and cloud, a high of 25. Did you know a cyclist struck at 50 kilometers per hour has only a 1 in 10 chance of survival? Look out. Toronto.ca/watch for bikes. I'm Dan Deely. Your next update at 5:45 on News Talk 1010 Toronto.
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8: 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And The Pirate Queen by Ariel Lahan will do just that. 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
0: Here we are into the second day of the Toronto International Film Festival, and we are doing our Municipals segment. Karen Stintz is a former councillor and TTC chair. Joe Mahevic here as well, former Toronto councillor and TTC vice chair. Guys, for the city, could you talk maybe as councillors how important you saw or what roles you would take during TIFF? Is it something that the city kind of just lets the TIFF organizers handle and it works on autopilot, Joe?
2: Oh, well, TIFF is a very, very important event for the city. It brings in all kinds of people into, fills our hotels, fills our restaurants. It gives us an international profile. Hollywood looks to TIFF as the way, as a key indicator as to which films are going to market and how they're going to market. So it's really, really important to our brand as Toronto. Toronto supports it through Economic Development Department, through the Transportation Department, Public Transit, Garbage, the local BIA supports it. We are all in on it. And that doesn't matter who the mayor, it doesn't matter who the councillor is. This is important to us all. This is trans-political, so to speak.
0: Okay.
2: And it's a great time. It's a great time.
0: It is a great time. Karen, is it something that we do? I mean, we talk about, hey, we got to clean up the city if Pan Am Games are coming here, or we got to clean up the city for the World Cup. Do we do any of that during this time for TIFF?
1: Yeah, I can't. I mean, again, I haven't been a counselor in some time, but there's no question that an event of this international stature requires the city to be paying attention to the little things.
0: Yep.
1: So, the streets are cleaner. The transit is you know, more available for public use as people are going to and from the different venues. And so I do expect that the city pays a little extra attention to safety and security, to cleanliness, to, you know, basic law and order, just to make sure that people who come to Toronto have a great experience.
0: Both of you, former TTC chair and vice chair, Olivia Chow, earlier today with her new announcement. I mean, last week we heard 40 rides in a month. There are 4 weeks in a month and now 10 rides per week.
12: That's money for groceries, money for your hydro bill, money you can keep in your pocket. I am also committing to freeze TTC fares again in 2027. That will be 4 straight years without a TTC fare increase. When I became the mayor in 2023, TTC riders had just been asked to pay more for less.
0: So Brad Bradford points out that ridership is down and people feel unsafe. But could we first talk about whether or not it's a good thing, 10 rides a week, there's going to be a fare cap. I don't know if it's important to point out that there was 40 for a month. There's 4 months in a 4 weeks in a month. Joe, your thoughts on that part of the announcement?
2: Yeah, so a lot of this, just the back end of it, is the technology. When we started with the Presto card, it was a big lot of work. I think Karen actually did some good work on that as well when she was chair. So the Presto card now has, and the Presto back office has the ability to do this thing called fare capping, as long as you use the same card. Is it a good thing? Absolutely, it's a good thing. Like, if you do the math and if you go to work and home 5 times, then that means all your travel on the weekend is free, essentially. If you take 40 rides in a month, that means anything over 40 rides, that's 4 weeks plus a few days, that is all free to you. It's great for the public transit community, and it is also good for the automobile community, because every time you leave a car at home and you jump on the TTC, that leaves a little bit more room for someone who needs to take the car, perhaps a service vehicle, perhaps an emergency vehicle. So it's all very good. The TTC is totally, totally supportive of this. We know that when we raise fares on the fare increase, when we raise fares, my recollection is that every time you raise fares by 10 cents, you lose somewhere between 5 and 8 million rides per year. We don't want to do that. That's not where you want to put your energy. You want to put your energy, especially in a post-COVID environment with all the working from home, you want to attract people to the TTC. And the biggest thing that people say around TTC is cost. If we can keep the cost down, we will have that modal shift from automobiles to public transit, and that's what we want. That will make a better city.
0: So Joe brings up the link between raising the TTC fare and scaring more people off the TTC because of the price, Karen, but is there any proof that we know that a fare cap like this is going to attract them back?
1: No, and there's a couple questions that I think do need to be answered on this, and that one is, you know, what is the cost of this, and how has the TTC been? Has the TTC been successful in arresting the non-paying fare rider, which we know is a big problem for the TTC? People jumping on and not paying. You know, that combined with the fact that we've lost ridership because people don't want to take the TTC anymore, and it's not a function. I disagree a little bit with Joe. It's not a function of the money. It's a function of the feeling of safety and security and the delays that people experience. And so when it takes longer to get there on transit than it does to sit in traffic, and you get the benefit of not being surrounded by all the things that people don't find pleasant, then people are going to take their
0: car. Isn't it hybrid work too? There's not as many people maybe going down.
1: Correct.
2: Absolutely. Correct. But you know, respectfully, I would say just compare us with, say, New York, with Washington, with Vancouver, and, with European cities. Post-COVID and post-online work has resulted in all transit systems around the world having less ridership.
0: Okay.
2: So how do we draw them back is a question. So the TTC is involved in that. Yes, we used to be 525 million rides per year. We're down to 450. We want to build it back up. Yes, we do. And an initiative that will push things in the right direction? Absolutely. Kudos to the mayor for pushing it.
0: But when we hear Karen talk about who's paying for it, is the property taxpayer paying for this, Karen?
2: We get some money from the... Oh, sorry. Go, Karen.
1: No, oh, thanks, Joe. You know, Joe's on the board. I'm not anymore. But when Olivia Chow says the money was in, she'll find it within the budget, where? Like, where is this mystery money that just appeared in the Toronto budget that was passed last year for this new initiative? And so for me, the TTC has always had a way for monthly commuters to pay a fee and then tap out. Once you tap out on that, then you get your free rides. That's not new to the TTC. But what is new is that, you know, whether it's this number, I don't know. But if there is a cost, and there is a cost because the mayor mentioned that there was a cost, yep, and said it's going to be absorbed by the city, which means someone's paying for it that's not the TTC rider, and we don't know who.
0: I don't know how the math works, but is the idea, as you say, Joe, that we're going to attract maybe more people? And when you attract more people, does that take care of the cost?
2: That takes care of a percentage of the cost, but it's absolutely correct that some of it will have to be borne by the property taxpayer and, if possible, by the provincial government. Historically, the province has always thrown, and across the world, senior orders of government throw in money for public transit because it's an economic development incentive, right? The cleaner you can have the roads for service vehicles, delivery vehicles, the better it is for everyone. So yes, there is a cost to this. However, the question is whether if there's a cost benefit ratio. If you can have a more efficient economy, if delivery vehicles can get there faster and you improve your economy, then it's worth the investment. It's not just a cost, it's an investment in a more efficient mobility system in Toronto. And I think other jurisdictions are doing it and it's proving to be very successful. Yes, should we do it? Absolutely. TTC is totally on board as a board, and I'm on the board, is totally on board with this announcement and with the direction that we want to go.
0: All right. Thank you very much for your time. Have a great weekend. Enjoy TIFF if that's what you're doing. Karen Stentz, former city councillor and TTC chair. Joe Mahevic is a former councillor and TTC vice chair. Guys, very grateful for your time.
1: Thanks, Jim. Have a great weekend.
2: Thank you. Have a great weekend, everyone.
0: 5:45, News Talk 1010, Time Saver Traffic.
3: Problems now on the 401 heading westbound Brock Street and Whitby. A collision blocking three right lanes. Big delays on approach there if you're coming out of Oshawa. And we still have a collision on the east 401 collectors at the 403-410 center. Lane blocked. Everything in between on the 401 is still slow this afternoon. 400 northbound at Finch. Collision there blocking the right lane. We also have a stall on the 410 northbound at the 407. Right lane there blocked. And on the 400, we have emergency work shutting down southbound lanes at Innisfil Beach Road. No access Innisfil Beach Road ramp to the south 400. 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
0: All right, James and Jessica trying to sell their newly purchased home because the market went sideways. 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
0: The football season last night, or the kickoff to the football season, NFL last night, Rams and 49ers, had what I thought was a really interesting story. And maybe you have a certain hack when you travel, but the game was in Melbourne, Australia. Man, those cricket stadiums are huge. 100,000, not just because of the amount of people that were in there, but there seemed to be as much field that wasn't used as was used when you laid the NFL field in the middle of this cricket pitch with 100,000 people. There was still almost enough room for another NFL field in there. But that's not why we wanted to talk about it. I thought the sleep strategy of both of these teams, both of them West Coast North American teams, both from California teams, the Rams and the 49ers, leaving Los Angeles, one team decided that they were going to get there a week early, adapt to the time zone. The other team would fly in a day early. The game's at 10:30 Melbourne time. They would fly in a day early, but they wouldn't acclimate themselves to the different time change. They were still basically playing at 6 o'clock to them Pacific time, North American time, and then they would fly home. Which was a smarter strategy? Well, the team that was in there a week early won 27-7. The 49ers beat them 27-7. Dr. Jeff Dater joins us right now. He's a physician specializing in sleep and, in fact, has done this kind of calculation for NHL teams that travel abroad. Jeff, thank you very much for your time.
4: Yeah, thank you very much for having me on.
0: Now, I understand you're an expert, but I'm guessing that the Rams also talked to an expert who thought that going there just a day before, so essentially you're not acclimating yourself to the new time zone. You're playing as if you were still in Los Angeles, and you're playing at 6 o'clock at night Los Angeles time instead of acclimating yourself and playing at 10:30 in the morning Melbourne, Australia. What would your strategy have been?
4: Yeah, it's a very interesting question. We always say in sleep medicine that your wristwatch arrives first and then your brain arrives a few days later. So we know that brain physiology needs time to adapt when you travel abroad, especially Pacific and halfway across the world. And it does affect things like your ability to remain alert, to avoid injury, to be ready to play. And it's surprising that the Rams chose a strategy of not acclimating to the proper time in the 49ers. And we can't say that's why they lost necessarily. It's a one, N equals one kind of thing. But I think there may have been some advantage. When we talk about professional sports, we're talking about precision sports. A small difference at that level is extremely important. So I would have, if I was a betting man and knew the strategies going in, I would have bet on the 49ers.
0: I guess every Olympics, people go there weeks, if not I don't want to say months, but they go to get acclimated a long time before their event. So have you ever heard of what the Rams did? Is that even something that would cross your mind to essentially try to stick to the Pacific time zone and not acclimate yourself, despite the fact that you're on a plane for 14 hours, and maybe some people don't sleep on planes that well.
4: Right, and we call that sleep fatigue. So the whole jet lag is different from sleep fatigue, which is a different subject, but just sitting on a plane all that time, getting dehydrated, probably not getting the best sleep, itself impairs your ability, and then you have the whole chronobiology, the jet lag phenomena that makes it even worse. But there is a possibility that someone talked to the Rams prior and said, listen, we can adjust the timing of your sleep 2 weeks before you leave using light therapy and using melatonin and caffeine. I doubt they did that, to be honest with you, but there is a way to manipulate your sleep time in preparation for a huge impact on your time shifts when you travel abroad. But I doubt they did that, but it is possible they may have.
0: So these are things that you have done. These are strategy sessions that you would have with NHL teams in the past.
4: Yes.
0: And you would always recommend to go there early.
4: Yeah. Well, and this is why we see in professional sports in North America, while people mostly play in their divisions or their conference, so they avoid these transcontinental games and they place them at a minimum. Because even the 3 hours of traveling from Toronto to, let's say, Vancouver, something of that nature, the time change can affect play. Now, it's also possible the Rams sort of looked and said, well, 6 p.m. is when they're usually alert and ready to play. But I think they missed the mark at that point. If they said, we don't want to play at 10 a.m., we'd rather play, have our athletes sort of think it's 6, have their brains think it's 6 p.m., they missed the mark, because the jet lag does much more than just shift your time around. I mean, there's issues on hormone control, and there's issues on, various other chemicals that are secreted in your body, the timing of melatonin and so on. So they missed the moment, I think.
0: Okay. Today, facing people, is the biggest challenge that people have when it comes to sleep. Would it be using screens before they go to bed?
4: Well, it is a big, big issue, pulling out your iPhone or looking at your iPad before you sleep, because we know that suppresses melatonin. And we always say you should be looking at, you know, have a blue light filter on that so that you don't get that those bright lights into your eyes and adjust the melatonin. But most people who do that, if they're not having trouble, it's because they're also suffering from sleep fatigue. So they're basically so tired that you could throw a TV in front of them and they'll fall asleep with the TV. But in general, we often say that that is is usually a no-no, looking at your iPhone or your iPad or having the TV on at night trying to fall asleep to it. But it's you know, you can talk all you want. People will do that regardless.
0: Jeff, thank you very much for your time. Really appreciate it.
4: Yeah, you're very welcome. Thank you for having me on.
0: Sleep physician specializing in sleep medicine, Dr. Jeff Dater, on what I thought was an interesting approach. And he's right that we don't know that the Rams lost because of their strategy, which was to try to stick to California time and not. So in flying there a day before, that they're playing on California time, despite the fact it's 10:30 in the morning in Australia, and the 49ers who got there and got acclimated to playing at 10:30 in the morning. The 49ers ended up winning 27-7. We don't know for sure that that's the reason, but I thought the two different approaches were interesting in investigating. Okay, thanks to Ben, and also thanks to Mike. Enjoy your weekend. If you're going to TIFF movies or TIFF parties, be safe. Thank you very much. We'll talk to you on Monday. Go Braves.
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3: This crash on the 401 East Collectors at the 403 410 now blocking two left lanes. It's busy one on the approach here, and of course beyond this is still slow as you head downtown. West 401 Brock Street and Whitby collision there blocking three right lanes. That's causing headaches for drivers coming out of Oshawa. 400 northbound at Finch, a collision right lane block. Southbound at Innisfil Beach Road, not sure what's going on there. It's out of our camera range, but all lanes are closed for emergency work. And the 410 northbound of the 407 stalled vehicle right lane. 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Time saver traffic. I'm Dan Dealey. 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

0: A somber remembrance to mark a moment that changed the world 25 years ago today.
1: 2,977 people were killed on September 11, 2001, including 24 Canadians, the single largest loss of life resulting from a foreign attack on American soil. Good evening. It has been a quarter century since the North and South Towers of the World Trade Center were brought down by hijacked planes. The horrific images burned in the memory of millions who watched the tragedy unfold.
0: And for the families of the thousands of people killed or injured, the grief is still raw 25 years later. Today, many of them gathered at the site in a service of remembrance. We begin our coverage with CTV's Joy Malvin.
2: Every year, it is deeply personal. 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
3: Juana Abraham.
2: Marking the moment the hijacked planes hit the Twin Towers, the Pentagon, and a field in Shanksville, Pennsylvania. Four living presidents standing together in New York and Donald Trump at the Pentagon.
4: We will never, ever forget. That's why we fight today.
2: This year, there is a seventh moment honoring the thousands more still dying from 9/11 related illnesses. Officer Robert Corbett was there.
5: We didn't have masks that day. I had to have my eyes cleaned out a few times from all the dust. I have three illnesses, but thankfully they're minor. From 9/11, I would do it again.
2: At Queen Elizabeth Gardens, a Commonwealth remembrance recognizing service and sacrifice. 93 nations lost people that day, including Canada. Jose Camacho has been taking his fellow Toronto police officers here every year in a show of support.
6: God willing, if I'm still able to go, I'll be here every year.
2: 25 years later, emotions are still raw, and the images of those lost still haunting.
7: Kenneth William Basnicki.
2: Canadian Maureen Basnicki's husband, Ken, perished in the North Tower. She channels her grief now into pushing for a day of service.
8: If we don't keep telling the story, I believe we lose it. And I like to remind people, especially my fellow Canadians, that we showed up for people when it needed it most.
9: 25 years after 9/11, families are still looking for closure and renewing their demands for justice. Joy Malvin, CTV News, New York.
1: And CTV's Adrian Gobriel has been in New York City all day. He joins us live tonight. Adrian, talk to us about the mood there today. The attack left a mark on so many, but there's also a new generation born after that day who only know it through the photos, the videos, the stories. So many people today who read out the names were for loved ones they never even got the chance to meet.
10: Yeah, absolutely, Michelle. Goes without saying, an emotional day here, a somber day here. You know, as we've shared with our viewers across the city, nearly 3,000 people died on 9/11 25 years ago. 300 of them were firefighters, more than 300 rather, were New York firefighters, more than 70 police officers here in New York City. And as I've been reporting here all day and I've been taking it in, the emotion of the day, it's easy to get caught up in the numbers, but each one of these individuals who died, they had a name. They had a family whose life was changed forever. And on a day like today, thousands came together from across Canada, from across the Americas, from across the world to be here to remember and to reflect.
1: And I know you've been speaking with people who lost loved ones on 9/11 or who were in the area during those harrowing moments. What's the sense of how they're doing all these years later?
10: Yeah, you know, for many, it is a day that they simply cannot forget. As you referenced as well, there's a whole generation that don't remember 9/11, weren't alive or were too young to remember. And so for a lot of people who survived 9/11 here in the city, in Lower Manhattan, it's important for them to share the stories to the next generation, for them to understand. I also spoke with Kimmy Shadell. She's a Canadian who lives in Montreal now. Her husband was in the 85th floor of the North Tower when the plane struck. He died. 25 years ago, she came here holding his photo, looking desperately for her husband. When she spoke to CTV News, I spoke with her again today as she reflected on that horrific time 25 years ago.
11: So
3: I was on the West Side Highway and I was wearing his clothes and holding his picture, and I'm like, I just need to find him. I actually thought that he was alive. He was a tremendous athlete. I thought he could fall from 87 stories and still be alive. So I'd come in on the ferry and stand outside of the hospitals, and no ambulances came. It was like really eerie. There was like no, it was like silent. And we did that for days, and then we started bringing, you know, DNA samples. So I brought his mouth guard, his toothbrush, his hairbrush, pictures of his scars, and we spent many days in the city, you know, hoping to find him or at least get closer to, you know, some sort of recovery of his body.
10: And for the families, as well as for first responders who we've been speaking with today, many sharing that the trauma, it has receded over the last 25 years, though like a light switch you can turn back on. 25 years ago can feel like yesterday. Michelle.
1: CTV's Adrian Gabriel, live for us in New York City. Thank you.
0: The anniversary of the 9/11 attack was marked in cities on both sides of the border, including Gander, Newfoundland.
1: Dignitaries and members of the community came out today to remember both the tragedy and the role they played, offering a temporary home to thousands of stranded travelers.

0: 38 planes carrying more than 6,500 passengers were grounded in Gander following the hijackings. People in the town dropped everything to help displaced passengers, filling churches and community halls with cots, food, and clothing. Governor General Louis Arbour and former Prime Minister Jean Chrétien were among those who spoke at today's commemoration.
1: A day of unimaginable tragedy in the United States became a defining moment in the lives of people here in Gander and in communities across Canada. On that day, we struggled to comprehend the horror unfolding in New York, at the Pentagon, and in the skies over Pennsylvania. Our hearts went out to the victims and to their loved ones. And we sensed that something fundamental had changed in our understanding of the world.
2: I have a message for our American friends. Yes. Canada is generous, open country, and Canadians are tolerant and kind. But never mistake our generosity for weakness.
0: And today's anniversary also marked here at home with a number of events held across the GTA.
3: Including a gathering at Woodbine Park this afternoon to honor those who lost their lives on September 11th. CTV's Mike Walker joins us with more on how Toronto honored this solemn anniversary.
4: Well, Nathan and Michelle, it was a very somber ceremony here at Woodbine Park that saw the community, police, and fire come together. Just one of many memorials right across the GTHA today, remembering the thousands of lives lost, as well as the sacrifice and courage of first responders.
5: First responders and community members coming together for a ceremony of remembrance.
6: We recognize the countless lives lost, but we also recognize the enormous amounts of stories of heroism.
5: Reflecting on the terrorist attacks that changed the world forever and the nearly 3,000 lives lost 25 years ago.
7: But that's what makes it important to remember, is because all of those people were innocent. They were victims of war or anything. It was just a moment of terror.
5: For many, like retired fire captain Ryan Fairley, the memories of that fateful day are still vivid, the emotions still raw.
8: We just do not want it to happen again, and we can't forget the people that lost their lives back then.
5: He was among several Toronto firefighters who immediately traveled to New York City to help and spent more than a week serving as an honor guard.
8: It was unprecedented what happened. You know, I've been to many firefighter funerals, but it's been one or two or three, not 300.
9: Mike Arzinski.
5: One by one.
9: Garnett Bailey.
5: The names of the 24 Canadians who died that day read out loud.
9: Ken Biznicki.
5: The terrorist attack struck the heart of the global financial sector, and at the Toronto Stock Exchange, a moment of silence at the opening bell. The U.S. Consulate General Toronto, the Premier, and business leaders standing shoulder to shoulder to honor the lives lost. The Consul General recalled being at the embassy in Ottawa that fateful day.
10: Going home and watching the towers come down with my family, the world changed for all of us that day. So it was a horrific day, but the other thing that, you know, quickly happened was the great support that we received from Canadians.
11: On this terrible anniversary, we stand together in solidarity to say that we will never ever forget the innocent lives lost on September 11th or during the fight against terror.
5: A memorial stair climb in Oakville as firefighters honor the 343 New York City firefighters who lost their lives responding to the World Trade Center.
12: It's a minor little way of being able to put ourselves in the footsteps of those firefighters that day that climbed those stairs to try and help save some people.
5: Heavy hearts with every step, scaling 110 flights, replicating the Twin Towers.
13: I just think about how they were walking up that tower, and they might not have known if they were ever going to come. Back.
5: Vowing to never forget.
4: And tonight, the Toronto sign outside Nathan Phillips Square will be dimmed to mark the 25th anniversary of 9/11 and to honor all the lives lost that day. Reporting live, I'm Mike Walker. Nathan, back to you.
3: All right. Thank you, Mike. More news in a moment, but first a look at the forecast. Here's a live shot. And you might remember back 25 years ago, it was a sunny day. A forecast a little different and the feeling a little bit different. Let's bring in Lindsay Morris with a look on the current conditions. Lindsay.
0: Yeah, it was a gorgeous blue sky that day, Nathan, 25 years ago here in Toronto and in New York City. We've enjoyed a blue sky once again today, along with a very comfortable temperature. It's 21 degrees this hour at Pearson Airport. Feels more like 22. Southeasterly breeze. Right now, the wind's not particularly strong. And on the satellite and radar, there it is. Not much to show you. Hardly any clouds in the sky, depending on where you're joining us from. If you are venturing downtown tonight for some TIFF festivities, maybe off to a red carpet, your evening is looking good. Once we get into the overnight and the early morning hours tomorrow, it could be a little bit chilly, but this is a seasonably cool temperature of 12 degrees. Coming up, we're going to take you through the weekend forecast. Slight chance of a shower now in some areas for tomorrow afternoon. We'll show you where that could happen coming up. For now, Nathan, back over to you.
3: Thank you, Lindsay. The red carpets are busy again tonight as the second day of the Toronto International Film Festival is in full swing.
14: Screenings galore, film fans in search of famous faces, and red carpet premieres drawing crowds and cameras, including CTV's Andrea Case at the world premiere of the Julia set. Andrea, any arrivals yet?
15: Hey, Michelle. They've come and gone, actually, Michelle. I am multitasking along with Pat and Farah here. So we're at the Julia set. Then we ran down here to the Royal Alexandra Theatre. Behind me is the stunt car from the film The Stunt Driver. That is my next red carpet. Earlier today, I was talking to Rick Hansen. But right now, let's double back to the Julia set. Chase Infinity. She was in one battle after another, was robbed of an Academy Award nomination, and then she was in The Testaments, filmed here in Toronto. So she's back here in Toronto for the world premiere of the Julia set. It's about a mathematician. They kind of say if Good Will Hunting was about math, that's what this film is about. So we spoke to her a little while ago about being back here in Toronto.
16: One of the things that makes TIFF so special is it's really celebrated by people who love film and who love movies. And I think that getting to showcase this film with a crowd that really just loves the art and loves the work, I think that that is the most special thing for me.
15: Okay, so from four wheels behind me to two wheels, Rick Hansen was here in town today. And who doesn't know Rick Hansen? Rick Hansen, Man in Motion, rode his wheelchair around the world to raise awareness for mobility issues. There's a documentary about Rick Hansen. So earlier today, across the street at Roy Thomson Hall, we spoke to the one and only Mr. Hansen. After 40 years, Rick Hansen is still a man in motion, arriving at Roy Thomson Hall for the world premiere of his biographical film, Man in Motion, The Rick Hansen Story.
17: The timing is right now, and the reason it's right now is because, one, we're ready to tell the story in the most open and authentic way, that it wasn't one man in motion, it was many, and it was an incredible team of people. It was the world coming together, sharing a common vision, pursuing values that we all have in common, and building bridges to an inclusive world. And the world needs that now. And also the work that still has to be done. There's still a long way to go to make sure that people with disabilities have the chance to fully participate and contribute to the world.
15: The film drew from a dearth of historical footage and private audio tapes Hansen recorded, never thinking they would be made public.
17: No, you know, making these tapes, they're more therapy than anything. And then you look back listening to them and, you know, at first, whoa, were we young, naive, and we had no idea, you know, so optimistic, and no idea what lay ahead and how hard it was going to be, even how hard it was at the moment. But looking back on it, you kind of realize, oh my gosh, it's a miracle that it actually happened.
15: Hansen's relationship with his wife, Amanda, began when he was in rehab and she was his therapist long before the tour. She eventually traveled around the world with him.
14: Well, as soon as you meet Rick, you understand he's a pretty determined, serious guy. So I, having worked with him on his injury, I knew what he was made of. So I actually wasn't surprised. I had no idea how he would do it.
15: Director Adrian Bodenhouse says the challenge was to condense a 26-month tour and 40 years into 96 minutes.
18: Amanda really saved this tour. And to have not only this incredible journey across the world in a wheelchair, but to also have a love story makes for a really special film, and it's all you could ever ask for as a documentary filmmaker.
19: The film will be next screened at the Calgary and Vancouver Film Festivals, and negotiations are underway for a wider release.
15: Okay, Nathan, a lot of people think that I'm a bit of a stunt driver when I'm on the road, so I'm really looking forward to talking to Jay Baruchel and Mike Dowse, the director of The Stunt Driver. That's happening in about an hour or so. We'll have a full wrap of the day tonight at 11:30. Andrea Case on King Street. Nathan Downer, back to you, sir. Right.
3: Always be careful. Safety first, Andrea. Still ahead, heightened security in York Region. Police vow to protect synagogues, businesses, and other gathering places as the Jewish community observes High Holy Days. But first, a motorcyclist is dead following a collision near the Burlington Skyway. It happened on Eastport Drive underneath the Skyway. OPP say a passenger vehicle turned in front of a motorcycle, leading to a crash. The motorcycle rider died at the scene. The investigation is ongoing.
0: Toronto mayoral candidate Olivia Chow says if she is reelected, she will implement a new weekly fare cap system on the TTC. Just this month, the TTC switched to a monthly fare cap system. Instead of buying a pass at the start of September, commuters can tap on for free after they've paid for 47 rides. Transit advocates had called for an even lower cap, something Chow had pledged to implement. And now she says that should be in the form of a weekly threshold of 10 rides.
20: So, if you take the TTC to work 5 days a week, that means your evening and weekend trips are free. You can take your kids to the library. Yeah. You can take your kids to the library, get your groceries, get to a medical appointment for free, or go shopping, visit friends, see a Jays game for free.
0: Chow says the cost of the initiative could be paid for by more than $12 million already set aside in the city budget. She also pledged to freeze TTC fares for a fourth consecutive year in 2027. Opponents say the incumbent is steering the transit system in the wrong direction.
4: Instead of enhancing the TTC, which means enhancing reliability, bringing in more revenue, bringing in more riders, she's ignoring the issues that are really holding us back, starting with reliability, giving money to a lot of people who can afford to pay, and not rewarding or giving a break to those who need it most.
0: Chris Alexander says Chow is trying to buy votes with money she doesn't have while the TTC faces a multi-billion dollar repair backlog. Brad Bradford's campaign said transit ridership is down because of safety and reliability concerns and noted his pledge for a money-back guarantee if TTC delays exceed 15 minutes. And as we head into the weekend, subway service on part of Line 1 will end once again just before midnight. Shuttle buses will run between St. Clair and College stations until the end of service, while planned track work takes place. Then on Sunday, Line 2 service won't start until 11 a.m. between St. George and Broadview. The TTC says riders can consider streetcars to connect to Line 1 or take a shuttle bus.
3: On GO Transit, Barrie Line trains will only run as far south as Dansview Park this weekend. Service is also adjusted on the Kitchener Line, with trains operating between Mount Pleasant and Mount Dennis stations. Riders can then transfer to replacement buses or TTC service. That also means there's no Up Express service this weekend. GO buses will run direct between Union and Pearson. York Regional Police are increasing their presence this weekend as members of the Jewish community observe the High Holy Days. Police say command posts will be deployed and police will be increasing patrols near synagogues, community centers, and other gathering places. Police will be available to answer questions, take reports, and address concerns. Vaughan Mayor Stephen Del Duca spoke about the situation.
21: We know that there has been, it's been a very, very difficult and unfairly difficult time, as too many members of the Jewish community have been, and frankly, the community at large has been unfairly targeted and terrorized these last 3 years. Here in the city of Vaughan, throughout, we have tried very hard to stand in allyship with our Jewish residents. We have brought forward bylaws. We have worked very closely with York Regional Police, and I believe that we've done the very best we can to make sure that our Jewish residents in Vaughan feel safe and know that they are seen.
3: The heightened security comes after a series of shootings targeting Toronto area synagogues. And in July, two locations of the Jewish-owned Kiva's Bagel Bar were targeted in overnight vandalism and shootings.
0: Stellantis says it has signed a memorandum of understanding with Canadian armored vehicle maker Rochelle on a potential sale of its idled Brampton assembly plant. The move comes as Unifor, the union representing Canadian auto workers, has paused contract talks, citing an impasse over the future of the Brampton plant. Unifor says it is now actively considering next steps. Meanwhile, a spokesperson for Stellantis says the company believes Rochelle represents a strong path to restoring sustainable operations. The Brampton facility has been idle since 2023. Mayor Patrick Brown said the promise of future work from Stellantis appears to be yet another broken commitment after it accepted hundreds of millions of dollars in public support, adding workers deserve answers and a future at the local plant.
3: Returning to our coverage of the 25th anniversary of the 9/11 attack, Prime Minister Mark Carney noted how Canada stepped up to help in the aftermath of the deadliest terror attack in U.S. history. He also paid tribute to those who lost lives or forever changed on that day.
1: Clear September morning. Those of us old enough, I think, all remember where we were. An otherwise ordinary day became one of history's darkest. The lesson, I think, of these events, or I'd suggest, of these events, is that the response to darkness is to reach out, is to support, to stand in solidarity with, as Canadians did, with our neighbors, our, in this case, our American neighbors, to reach out to strangers that you don't know.
3: The PM also noted that 24 Canadians were among the nearly 3,000 people killed.

0: in economy. And that is the relentless focus.
1: Next week in Toronto, Mark Carney will host big institutional investors from across the globe. He'll be pitching investments in energy from oil to LNG to critical minerals and big infrastructure projects. The government's deal book shows 167 projects on offer for investors valued at more than $450 billion U.S. The majority of the projects being pitched come from Western Canada. Alberta has 27 projects, BC 23, while Ontario has 13. Turning Manitoba's Churchill Port into a gateway to Europe and Asia is the most expensive project at $57 billion.
2: We are trying to match what the country needs in terms of the labor talent and pool with what we're actually seeing happening on the ground and supporting workers who are affected by tariffs.
1: The government will also streamline approvals to one project, one review.
3: We don't accept at all that it's weakening the environmental reviews or the obligation to consult with Indigenous rights holders.
1: Mark Palassi represents more than 200 First Nations.
4: Our position is bring a First Nation in as a co-investor, the First Nation then as a co-proponent, and the chances of it moving through faster without opposition.
1: Now the focus shifts to next week's investment summit. Of the more than 100 investors invited to the event, about a third are from American firms. At a time when Canada is trying to diversify away from the U.S. Judy Trin, CTV News, Banff.
5: Trade tensions have been a key issue on the campaign trail ahead of this fall's U.S. midterms. Last night, President Trump led supporters in a pledge as he urged them to turn out and vote.
6: That I will go out with my family, my friends. I'll do it anyway. I don't care if I'm registered or not. I'm going to try and cheat like hell like they do. There's never been bigger cheaters. They don't care. I am going to go out and I'm going to get my friends, my family, and we are going to vote on November 3rd, or we are going to vote before that.
5: Top Republicans gathered for a two-day convention in Texas, betting big on the president's ability to excite his base. Trump also promised a $5,000 dividend to voters if his party holds on to both houses of Congress. Now, the pledge has prompted questions about how it would be paid for and if it's legal. Democrats are hoping enough people will support them or stay home in key states that they're able to gain control of one or even both houses of Congress when Americans go to the polls.
7: Meanwhile, a lawmaker south of the border is calling on the Trump administration to rename another Great Lake. Republican State Representative David Maloney wants to relabel Lake Erie Lake Pennsylvania, citing the body of water's significance to the state. The president hasn't weighed in, but his previous declaration that Lake Ontario should be called Lake America for U.S. government purposes has been rejected here in Canada and by many critics in the U.S. itself.
5: How hot do you like your coffee or tea? A new study may have you cooling it down before your next sip. Coming up, the evidence linking scalding drinks to cancer of the esophagus.
8: And I'm Pat Foran. Coming up on Consumer Alert, many of us have smart devices in our homes that are connected to appliances, the internet, and our smartphones. But could all this technology be putting your privacy at risk? I'll have my reports. That's just ahead.
9: Well, overall, we have a pretty good-looking weekend ahead. Tomorrow, though, we start off with sun. We see a bit of an increase in cloudiness for the afternoon, and there is the chance of spotty showers in places. Similar situation into Sunday. Looks like we could get into a few evening showers, but it's not a guarantee. The weekend is going to be warmer than the last couple of days. We'll take you through the seven-day forecast after the break.
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11: 400 northbound in Finch. We're still dealing with this collision block in the right lane with delays coming off of the 401. 401 and Gardner QEW, 404 DVP. Delays continue. We have to look a little east where the west 401 at Brock Street and Whitby, the collision there blocking three right lanes. And southbound 400, Innisfil Beach Road, we have emergency road work. All lanes are closed. Innisfil Beach Road ramp to the south 400 also closed. Big heads up if you're in Barrie. 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With your News Talk 1010 Time Saver Traffic, I'm Dan Dealey.
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20: 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The products were recalled, and the manufacturer was fined. 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
6: If you have a consumer story idea, email us at alert@ctv.ca.
17: Well, the weekend has arrived, a busy weekend in the city with TIFF underway and really nice conditions today, although you definitely notice in the evenings the lows are a bit lower. It's a little bit fresher.
18: Yeah, I always notice people at night wearing their shorts and their T-shirts, and I'm thinking you should have bought a jacket, put on some long sleeves, some pants, because it's chilly. You can get caught.
17: Yeah, I'm noticing it first thing in the morning, too. The coolest point of the day is often right around or just before sunrise. And yeah, this time of year, when the seasons are starting to transition, you're going to notice it evening, overnight, and early morning. But we have had a beautiful day today. This is what it looked like earlier on. A view from our CTV News chopper. Yeah, gorgeous sunshine, a beautiful blue sky. And there's an airplane coming in for landing. Very nice. I hope you had an opportunity to spend some time outside today. If you didn't, don't worry. The rest of the weekend is looking pretty good, too. But here's a look at the satellite and radar. We're going to begin there. Nothing happening. And that's perhaps nice for your Friday evening plans. Maybe you're hoping to head out to a patio later on. Why not? Just maybe consider that sweater that we were talking about, a light cardigan. High pressure has been in play today. It will be for the most part tomorrow. But here's the thing. There's a couple little changes that we want to discuss here. One is the fact that once we get past a beautiful sunny start to the day tomorrow, the afternoon brings a little more in the way of cloudiness. And see these little speckles of green? That's a chance of some isolated showers. I do think Toronto's going to stay dry, most parts of the GTA anyway, but we have to just advise you that that is a possibility. I wouldn't be canceling any outdoor plans at this point either. Overnight and into early Sunday, a few thunderstorms are possible north and east of the GTA and through parts of Cottage Country, for example. Sunday is looking great. Dayside once more, lots of sunshine. Into the evening hours, it's possible that a few showers could develop, and then Monday, back into full sun. That day is going to be a bit of a cooler day. So let's talk temperatures now. Overnight tonight, we are seasonal here in the city, but once again, single-digit lows expected in areas like Peterborough, Bancroft, Orillia, and Parry Sound. It's a clear sky and a brilliant sunny sky for early tomorrow morning. But again, the afternoon does bring an increase in cloudiness, chance of showers for some. Look at these temperatures. So back in the mid-20s, feeling into the low 30s in many cases. So it is going to feel like a warmer weekend overall, a bit muggier. And if you're doing a little bit of camping or perhaps some stargazing of a different kind, I know many are off to TIFF this weekend hoping to see some real life stars. But if you're looking up in the sky tonight at Craigleith Provincial Park, Arrowhead Provincial Park, or Sandbanks, the sky is going to be nice and clear for you. Those overnight temperatures, though, a little chilly. So don't forget a few extra layers if that is your plan for this weekend. 7-day forecast. So highs of 25 degrees both Saturday and Sunday. A little more humid Saturday compared to Sunday. But we do get a fresh feel on Monday with a daytime high of only about 20 degrees. Early next week, beyond Monday, we see a bit more cloudiness taking over once more. That's especially true. Tuesday, chance of showers at night. Wednesday, chance of showers during the day. And once again, we're back around a daytime high of 20 degrees by the time we reach next Friday. But at this point, that's looking like a pretty nice day. That's the 7-day forecast for now. Michelle, over to you. Thank you, Lindsay. Also tonight, Celine Dion's dream to return to the stage is finally a reality. The megastar set to perform in Paris while managing a rare neurological condition.
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18: Research is warning of an increased cancer risk to anyone who might enjoy drinking their coffee or tea scalding hot. Researchers in the UK looked at data on nearly 1 million adults. Focusing on the most common form of cancer in the esophagus, they found the risk almost doubled among those who preferred them hot as opposed to warm, and it more than tripled among those who said they choose very hot drinks. The authors estimated 14% of new cases of that cancer could be avoided in the UK if people lowered the temperature on those steaming hot beverages. The findings were published in the International Journal of Cancer.
17: Former Prime Minister Justin Trudeau is getting into show business. He's teaming up with his longtime chief of staff, Katie Telford, to launch a production company called Hope and Hard Work. It will be introduced at TIFF today. In a news release, the company says it will create both scripted and unscripted content, and several projects are already in development. Trudeau resigned from politics in January of 2025 and has since been on the speaking circuit. Céline Dion is just a day away from returning to the stage in Paris, and the city is set for this moment in history, the moment a Quebec-born global superstar makes a triumphant comeback.
18: CTV's Quebec bureau chief Geneviève Beauchemin reports from Paris tonight.
29: Superfans continue to camp out just outside Céline Dion's hotel day and night. This is the City of Lights turns the spotlight on the Quebec diva.
30: It feels so special, like, to see, like, a bit of her.
29: Among onlookers, fellow Quebecer Dominique D'Entremont.
30: We grew up with her, like, she's the little girl from Quebec, and now she's that big star. It's crazy.
29: Since she landed in Paris, Dion has held a daily impromptu performance on her way to rehearsal. Now there's just a day to go before Dion takes center stage once again.
31: And the first song would be a big moment, I'm sure. When she breaks the silence with the song and her voice, it would be magical.
29: This time, the buzz was over Dion's eldest son, Honeychild, walking into the hotel. Many Dion family members have arrived. They're here to witness this comeback moment, along with fans who spent thousands of dollars for tickets and travel.
32: It's the emotion, it's how fragile she is, how open she can be.
29: Dion stepped off the concert stage 6 years ago after a diagnosis of stiff person syndrome, which can induce painful spasms.
33: If I can't walk, I'll crawl.
34: What do you say to take in?
29: The site for the series of 16 sold-out concerts is the Plenitude Arena, and it's all set to go. All of Paris, it seems, is a stage for Dion moments. Now that includes an outdoor karaoke party hosted by the city. featured a chorus of Parisians and visitors, not always hitting the right note, but belting out Céline's greatest hits. Just one of the many warm-up acts before the real deal global divas return for a full concert.
0: Activities are planned for the next several days, including a Céline-themed cruise on the River Seine, and fans, well, they're ready to take it all in. Geneviève Beauchemin, CTV News, Paris.
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3: Graduated from three right lanes to two right lanes. Blocked on the 401 westbound Brock Street in Whitby for this collision cleanup. Still a bit heavy coming out of Oshawa. We still have a collision on the 400 northbound at Finch. The right lane is blocked. New issue on the 404 northbound near Finch. A stalled vehicle that's sitting in the HOV. Single drivers will ignore. And Fort Erie bound on the QEW Burlington Skyway. A collision is blocking the left lane. If you happen to be heading to the falls. 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
17: A number of big commitments are being made to invest in Canada ahead of the Prime Minister's summit next week. BNN Bloomberg's Morella Fernandez has more.
39: BMO, Sun Life, and the Ontario Teachers Pension Plan have all announced how they will invest in key Canadian sectors. BMO says it will put together $70 billion in capital over 10 years for energy, mining, and AI, among others. Sun Life says it will deploy $5 billion over 5 years to support Canadian infrastructure equity. And the pension plan aims to invest $10 billion more into public and private markets. The Prime Minister's Summit starts on Monday. It will draw international investors to Canada with the aim of securing $1 trillion in investment. After spiking earlier this week, the price of oil retreated today. It has seesawed since the start of the Middle East conflict, and with no end in sight, the IEA says supply will only get tighter. The International Energy Agency says inventories are being used up at a record pace, with global stocks dropping by 3 million barrels a day in August. Until now, reserves have provided a buffer for consumers. Roots reported a $6 million loss for its latest quarter. In 2025, it reported a loss of $4.4 million for the same quarter. The Canadian company says it had a $1 million consulting and legal cost associated with an offer to buy the struggling retailer. Shareholders will vote on the offer from Marquee Brands in October. Here are the closing numbers for the day. The Canadian dollar down to 72.12 U.S. West Texas Intermediate down to 105 U.S. a barrel. Western Canadian Select is up to 80.37, and the TSX gained 191 points today. Those are your business headlines. I'm Marilla Fernandez.
1: A new study suggests Canada will not hit its 2030 emissions targets by the end of 2050. The Canadian Climate Institute found Canada is on track to miss its 2030 emissions target under the Paris Agreement. It will not reach those goals by 2050, the year the country was supposed to reach net zero. The organization says recent climate policy rollbacks by the federal government have put Canada more than 20 years behind schedule on reducing emissions. Prime Minister Mark Carney has described Trudeau-era policies to lower emissions as too expensive and divisive.
4: New research warns Ontario will post the weakest growth of all Canadian provinces this year. The warning comes from Signal 49 Research. It predicts the province will see the economy expand by just 0.2%. The report notes Quebec and Ontario have been hit hardest by U.S. tariffs because of their heavy manufacturing sectors. Newfoundland and Labrador is expected to lead the country's economic growth for a second year in a row with 3.7%. That increase has been fueled by higher crude prices and offshore oil projects.
1: While more Canadian leisure travelers are choosing non-U.S. destinations, it looks like that may not be the case among those traveling for business. Corporate Traveler Canada says it saw U.S. cross-border air bookings through August of this year of more than 58,500, and that's a 6% increase compared to the same period in 2025. Parent company Flight Center Travel Group says travel to the U.S. is often crucial for companies who have customers, investors, or operations there. The Canadian Federation of Independent Business said the findings weren't a big surprise, as relationships between companies wouldn't end overnight just because tariffs took effect. 25 years after thousands of passengers were grounded in Gander, the emotional return of so-called Come From Aways. Inspiration for the musical that captures the community's remarkable kindness. Just ahead, the special showing and a walk down memory lane.
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3: Well, the 401 is still heavy around the downtown core, but it's in Whitby where the westbound side of Brock Street, we have a collision. Two right lanes are blocked. And still a crash 400 northbound at Finch blocking the right lane. The southbound 400, Innisfil Beach Road, all lanes are closed. Emergency road work, you want to get off at Maple View if you're coming from Barrie. Stalled vehicle stuck on the 404 northbound at Finch in the HOV. And the water main repairs off the highway. Northbound Dufferin and Steeles just blocking the center lane. 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With your News Talk 1010 Time Saver Traffic, I'm Dan Dealey.
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24: On the 25th anniversary of 9/11, a sold-out show in Gander, Come From Away, with many who have come from away.
25: Hugely emotional, hugely emotional.
24: This is the first time Julia Lopez has been in Gander, Newfoundland, since she landed here 25 years ago. She came back in part to say thank you.
25: Just such gratitude to the people of Gander and Lewisport and the whole Canadian family.
24: That kindness, compassion, and resilience are all at the heart of Come From Away, the hit musical that helped catapult this town of less than 10,000 people on the northeast tip of North America to global fame.
26: My buddy.
24: One of the characters featured in the musical is Bonnie Harris, who worked at the SPCA in 2001 and still works there today.
26: I've said this so many times to so many people. This really should not be a big deal.
24: When Bonnie first heard of the plane's landing, she began asking if there were animals on board. She was initially told no, but that answer soon changed. 9 dogs, 10 cats, and 2 endangered bonobo apes.
26: I think there was probably 10, 11 planes that had animals, so they would take us to each one. We had packed up whatever we thought we would need, cat food, dog food, water, cleaners, blankets, paper towels.
24: Thousands of Newfoundlanders pitched in that week, the magic of this community shining through in the story and music of Come From Away.
27: We wanted to do the musical because we wanted to honor what happened here.
24: Irene Sankoff created the show with her husband David. They lived through the atrocities of 9/11 in New York and wanted to showcase some of the good that came out of such an awful day.
27: There were people who were showing the best of humanity at the time. We were also seeing the worst.
24: The musical is now performed around the world, ensuring the story of Gander and the kindness shown here will carry on.
27: It's a kind of bravery that's not celebrated often enough.
24: The show showcases the very best of the people who live here. Generous, welcoming, humble.
26: It's something we'd do again tomorrow if it came up.
2: These markers can be found throughout town. This one here at Town Hall, they're at the Legion, the SPCA. They pay tribute to the places and the people who 25 years ago helped welcome the world to Gander. Heather Wright, CTV News, Gander, Newfoundland.
1: You know, such a great musical, too.
5: I still haven't seen it, but I've heard standing ovations all the time.
8: Yes.
5: You saw it, didn't you?
8: I loved it. It's a magical musical. I think you did too, right?
1: Loved it.
8: Yeah. Well, weather-wise today, here in southern Ontario, it's been a gorgeous day. The weekend is looking pretty good too. Let's take one more look at what you can expect tomorrow when it comes to daytime highs. A little warmer than the last couple of days. There's been a bit of a fresh fall feel yesterday and today. Tomorrow, I'm feeling a little more like summer and maybe looking like it too. The next 3 days, okay, so we do have a slight chance of a shower Saturday afternoon and evening. Much of the GTA will remain dry. It's similar into Sunday, but Monday looks brilliant, beautiful sunshine. We become a little more unsettled and cloudy again through the middle part of next week. But weekend looks great, Nathan and Michelle.
5: Sure does. Thank you, Lindsay. 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
14: Good evening, I'm Sean Leithong. Clear conditions tonight. Great weather to check out the TIFF Street Festival or any other outdoor events. Chance of rain coming up this weekend. Complete forecast coming up after the news. Today marks 25 years since the 9/11 terrorist attacks. Commemorations held around the world, including here in Canada. And Olivia Chow announcing another mayoral campaign promise involving fare capping on the TTC. But the proposal is facing criticism. Details on these stories and more coming up. But first, let's check your drive. 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
16: It's a busy drive on the major routes with some problems. Starting on the westbound 401 at Brock Street in Whitby, two right lanes are blocked by a collision. You will find some pretty heavy delays from around Stevenson. Over on the 404 DVP, northbound at Finch, the HOV lane is blocked by a stalled vehicle. And in town, northbound on Dufferin at Steeles, the center lane is blocked by water main repairs. You will find delays from Finch. 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Time Saver Traffic, I'm Christina Galle. 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
14: It's been 25 years since the 9/11 attacks. Commemorations were held around the world to mark that somber day, including in Gander, Newfoundland, where 38 planes carrying thousands of passengers were grounded after the terrorist attack. CTV's Heather Wright is in Gander.
19: 6,500 people dropped into this community, almost doubling the population in mere hours. And this community rallied together. They opened their doors, their homes. They found food, water, shelter for all of these strangers who soon became friends. And that's sort of the message that has come out of Gander from the people who live here and the so-called plain people, many of whom have, you know, developed strong relationships with the people here in Gander. Some also, though, returning for the first time to say thank you to the people here who took them in all of those years ago.
14: Special guests and dignitaries took part in the memorial ceremony in Gander, including then Prime Minister Jean Chrétien, who told the crowd at the service that he's proud of the way Gander and Canada stepped up on that day. One of the performers at today's ceremony in Gander was musician Alan Doyle. Here he is performing Into the Arms of Home. And

0: In other news, the Union for Workers at Stellantis says it's pausing contract negotiations over the future of the Brampton Assembly Plant. The current collective agreement between the automaker and Unifor is set to expire on September 20th. Unifor had been unable to reach a new collective agreement with the automaker by its internal deadline of today. The union says it's now considering its next steps and plans to provide more details in the days ahead. Mayoral candidate Olivia Chow says if she's reelected, she'll implement a weekly fare cap that will give transit users free rides after they use the TTC 10 times in a week.
1: Ride more, pay less. You just keep tapping the same Presto card, debit card, or credit card. Your trips are counted automatically. Once you've paid for 10 rides that week, the rest are free. So, if you take the TTC to work 5 days a week, that means your evening and weekend trips are free.
0: Chow says that the funding for this campaign promise is already contained in the 2026 budget at just over $12 million. She'd previously pledged to introduce fare capping at 40 rides a month starting next year. Meanwhile, mayoral candidate Chris Alexander shot down Olivia Chow's TTC plan this afternoon.
2: We need more riders. Regular riders shouldn't have their fares frozen, I don't think, endlessly. They've been frozen for 3 years. We're going to have a detailed proposal next week that tries to optimize reliability, revenue, ridership, while looking at that issue of repairs. That involves generating more revenue from those who can pay. We very much want to help those who are on fixed incomes, who need a break. We think those categories are first and foremost students and seniors.
0: 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News Talk 1010 weather, clear tonight. Another nice day tomorrow with possible cloud cover. Cloudy on Sunday and into Monday with sunshine in the afternoon and some wet weather going into next week. Right now, it is 21.

0: Shane Hewitt and the Night Shift. From the nation's capital all across Canada, here for you, I'm Shane Hewitt. In Ottawa, the village of Merrickville, just south of the city, to be specific, Ryan O'Donnell is in Calgary, Noah Skanga is in Toronto. Welcome to Friday. Happy Friday, my friends. TGIF. The weekend is here. 40 work weeks, man. They're tricky. I'm telling you. Sometimes they somehow they feel like they're more work than other ones. September 11th today, 25-year anniversary since the 9/11 attacks so long ago, and acknowledge the specifics of the day that people have talked about. So many great pieces. I do suggest that you go and take the look at the iHeart app and all the different podcasts that are on there, because there is so much for you to learn about this day in particular. If you weren't with us last night on the show, we did a throwback to 2001 and dug into it deeply. So our podcast, too, will have stories on there, including conspiracies around 9/11 from Wednesday. Ryan O'Donnell, cold day in Calgary today in your city. What is happening?
1: What's happening is I don't live near the southern part of Canada. There's no real bodies of water. The mountains are there. And it's just cold. I don't know. It's just cold. BC needs the rain. I don't know why I'm getting it. I don't need it. I mean, I'll take it. But it's cold. Yeah, it's. But I love it, dude. I had a wonderful walk with a hoodie on and was loving every second of it.
0: Noah Skanga, how's your Friday? Were you 6 degrees? I was listening on the iHeart app to Virgin Radio in Calgary this morning. And 6 degrees this morning is what they were up to. They were trying to call it a cozy weekend. How's Toronto today?
2: It's nice. It's been sunny most of the day. It's like 20-something throughout most of the day. But it's been really cool as I was driving into the city. You just see everyone dolled up for TIFF. Everyone's wearing their favorite outfits. And it's just kind of nice just walking around, this people watching and seeing how everyone's going out of their way to look good.
0: Oh, cool. I like that. Ottawa today, beautiful day today. Was in the city and out of the city today. And just, you know, the leaves are starting to turn yellow, all these things. It's crazy to think. Coming up tonight on the show, our Happy Friday show here, Friday, September 11th. After looking ahead and realizing that, oh man, like we are, like this is it. By the time we get to Monday, we're halfway through September already. That's crazy. We're going to talk a little bit about bad luck. Now, Sunday the 13th is typically not a bad luck day, and Friday the 11th is typically not a bad luck day. But there's some research that has come out by a guy called Jeffrey Rosenthal. He's a statistics guy. And we're going to talk to Jeffrey later on about bad luck. And because of bad luck things, like when I say bad luck, what comes to mind for bad luck? Friday the 13th, clearly, Ryan. What else comes to mind for bad luck times?
1: Step on the crack, or step on a crack, break your mother's back.
0: Ooh, black superstitions.
1: Hat.
0: Mm-hmm.
1: You know,
0: I was thinking more like Halloween. You know, people are like, oh, like spooky things happen. People.
1: Well,
0: die.
1: Yeah, I think the clearest example of bad luck that has ever happened to me was in grade 10. The day before school started, I stepped under a ladder walking into a Boston Pizza, and I went, "Oh, that's bad luck to walk underneath a ladder." Then, Shane, coincidentally, I proceeded to horrifically fail grade 10 math that year. And I think it has to do with the bad luck and nothing to do with the fact that I did not study, nor am I good at math.
0: Oh, very good. And that's a lot easier and better excuse for your mom.
1: Yeah, mom.
0: Is that your mom superstitious or you superstitious?
1: My mom is very superstitious.
0: Ah, so you were just being tricky.
1: I was being tricky, not even a little bit stitious. I was being stitious. I was being a little stitious. Mm-hmm. My mom is very superstitious because her mom was very superstitious.
0: Okay. Superstitions. Do you carry them with you? 7-10-10. Are you superstitious? Obvious superstitions. Step on a crack. Ryan said that one. Walking under a ladder. Superstitious. What other kind of superstitions? I mean, there's the lucky socks, of course. Lucky underwear. That's a real deal one. What else comes to mind for superstitions when we think of being superstitious generally? You know, there's the salt over the shoulder type behaviors, which I find weird. But what else comes to mind for superstitiousness? Superstitionsness? Made that up. There are superstitions in our lives that we don't really realize that are there, that we carry around with us. And we do it all the time. For example, lottery numbers. Do you ever buy lotto tickets and use like your mom's birthday, your brother's birthday, that kind of thing?
1: No, because I mean, I probably should, because the only time you hear about people winning the lottery on the news is when it's like they played the same number for 27 years and it was their great grandfather's birthday. Like, I probably should. Mm-hmm. They seem to be the real winners, but no, I don't.
0: So superstitions are present in so many ways in our lives, and we do it all the time, and it's fascinating. What's your favorite brand of sneakers, Ryan?
1: My favorite?
0: Yeah.
1: Adidas.
0: Okay. Why?
1: I think they're usually more comfortable. There's a very wide array of different types of Adidas shoes. Mm-hmm. I like the brand history is cool.
0: Okay. Yep. All right. Yeah. So it's a superstition.
1: Huh?
0: Well, so when you get a different pair of shoes.
1: Yeah.
0: It's a different pair of shoes.
1: It is.
0: So there's no guarantee that it's been built the same way and it's of the same quality and it is comfortable. Mm-hmm. You just believe it that they're more comfortable.
1: That's true. Maybe it lessens the bad luck if I step on a crack on the sidewalk if I'm wearing
0: Adidas. Well, that would certainly, that's the black magic of it, that's for sure. Yeah. Absolutely. A superstition is a belief or practice not based on reason, science, or facts, often connected to magic, luck, or the supernatural. And so it also presents itself in so many different ways, and I find it fascinating. For example, choosing your own numbers on Lotto and having the same numbers every week because you believe that that is a better chance of winning. Superstition. Many people say lottery generally is a superstition. Some people like to use their like initials on things all the time. Better luck that way. When you buy something, people clean them first. Probably good practice, but you know, you never really know. Smells kind of funky. Should probably clean it, right? I'm valuing things because the last time some favorite person touched something, good things happened. There are so many things that we generally do as superstitions every day, including personalizing and trying to humanize different objects or experiences. Don't wash that because my hockey team hasn't, you know, I don't wash my favorite beer mug because my hockey team hasn't lost since or something like that. Oh my God, we're playing on a Tuesday. I don't want to play my game on a Tuesday. Arbitrary steps before eating is also on the list. My salad tastes better if I eat my steak first. I mean, we don't really know that, but we do it. It's amazing. I love the topic. We're going to dig into it. Turns out that being unlucky on the 13th is not as unlucky as being out and about on the 14th. Halloween is similar. Summer, you would think everyone's out doing things. That would be unlucky. Turns out, quite the opposite. And there are reasons behind it. So superstitions. Do you know anybody who's wildly superstitious? I mean, there's obviously the magic crystals and all the other things. Here's my special candle and burn this candle before I do this and then good things happen and whatever. Guys are kind of dumb. Buy flowers, good things happen. That's a bit of a superstition, although it could be reason behind that one. Just saying. We're going to dig into that a little bit later. 7-10-10, text in your superstitions as you have them. We'll share those. Steve Stemming is here. We're talking about movies. If you are an empty nester, Dr. Lori Batito has some advice for you in relationship conversation tonight on the Friday Night Love Shack about how to spice up your relationship again and maybe reconnect with your partner. That and so much more, including the Friday roundup of the biggest stories of the week next.
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4: We are seeing a problem on the westbound 401 at Brock Street in Whitby, where two right lanes remain blocked by a collision, and you'll find some delays from around Stevenson Road. Over on the northbound 404 DVP at Finch, the HOV lane is blocked by a stalled vehicle. And in town, northbound on Dufferin at Steeles, the center lane is blocked for some water main repairs. You will find delays from Finch. News Talk 1010 weather, sunny skies and 20 degrees. 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
1: Happy Friday. It's the roundup. Andrew Caddell is here joining us from, looks like, Ottawa.
2: It's Ottawa.
1: From Ottawa today. And it's a chance for us to sort of recap the week. And we have this thing we decided last week we would try, which is Trump Free Friday. So we're going to try and do the roundup without saying the T word. And see where we can go. Before we get to all of that, let's talk about 25 years ago today, Andrew Caddell. Amazing how far we've come and amazing how far we've not come. The folks in Gander we had on the show yesterday, just remarkable to see things are going on and coming together. We had a lady on the show who was there as a stranded passenger and returned this week for the first time in 25 years. Pretty cool. And it's amazing. Just your thoughts, 9/11, hard to believe 25 years ago.
2: Well, I was on a plane on 9/11, and I was on one of the last planes to land in Canada. I was one of seven planes that were diverted to Montreal rather than Mirabel or Gander or anywhere in Newfoundland. We were flying from London to Ottawa, and the pilot came on as we were crossing into Canadian airspace and said, "Sorry, folks, we're going to be flying into Montreal instead of Ottawa. There's a security alert in Ottawa." So in those days, there were phones in the seats. And so I reached for the phone in the seat, put my credit card in, phoned my wife and said, "I'm sorry, but I'm going to be a little late for dinner because I'm going to have to take the train from Montreal." She said, "Don't you know what's happened?" And I said, no. And she explained. And then the phone went dead. And people came up to me and said, "We saw you got through. Why are we going to Montreal?" And I said, "Oh, it's not a big deal. Because all you need on a plane of 220 people is for two people to panic. Or who knows if there weren't terrorists on the plane." So I just said nothing. And the person next to me said, "What's going on?" And I said, "Well, can you keep a secret?" And I said, "Yeah." I said, "You can't react to this." And I told her what had happened from the conversation I had with my wife. And she said, "Well, how could this have happened?" And I said, "Well, I know three things. One is that they must have had their own pilots, because no commercial pilot would fly into a building, even with a gun to his head. Second, it was

0: I was in Geneva at the time, and I flew Geneva-London, and then London to, eventually to Montreal. So I was a bit scared getting onto a plane after having all those nightmares.
1: Well, next time you have nightmares, let me know, okay?
0: I shall.
1: Thanks. That would be great. 25 years ago, September 11th, 2001, it's hard to believe. Shane Hewitt in the Night Shift, Andrew Cradell is here. And let's talk about tone deaf or tone it down. Some comments have come out suggesting that, well, let's just hear what Pete Hoekstra had to say.
2: There is ongoing, you know, trade war between the two countries. President Trump is posting memes. He's posting images of Prime Minister Carney calling him Governor Carney. Is that helpful? Should he be doing those things during this time and during this ongoing trade war?
3: Well, number one, we don't refer to it as a trade war. The second thing is it's time to take the tenor down. There have been things that have been said by Canadian politicians that at least I've heard they regret that they've ever said them. Let's talk about the issue here. Let's get resolved and let's move it forward.
1: So that's the tone deaf part. Everyone yeah. seems to forget who started all of this. And maybe the trade war phrase is good comms by the prime minister in order to rally the troops, if you will. And that could be a thing. I don't pretend that that's not a thing. When the president is posting memes and jokes online like that, I mean, who should be toning things down?
0: Well, I would say, you know, his acolytes, like Pete Hoekstra, have a lot to explain, a lot of explaining to do in this case. And so it's very odd to hear him say all these things when, if you Google disgraceful things Pete Hoekstra has said, there's a dozen things that are listed specifically, like his profanity-laced tirade in October 2025 to the Ontario trade representative at an event at the National Gallery, his 51st state rhetoric, his mocking of the negotiations between Canada and the U.S., his claims that there was an anti-American campaign that was being undertaken by Canadian politicians, and he said that the Gordie Howe Bridge, that the fact that the Canadian government had paid for the Gordie Howe Bridge, the billions of dollars for the Gordie Howe Bridge, was a myth. Which is not true, because yeah. we did actually pay for it. So, all that said, I think Pete Hoekstra has a little bit of maybe backing up, maybe a little bit of contrition to show, rather than saying, oh, everybody else has to tone it down.
1: Well, can I make a guess? Sure. I guess that he was told, you're going into 9/11 stuff this week. They don't want you there, but you got to go do your job. And so we just need you to tone it down. And so the last thing he probably read on his notes before he walked into this presser was, we need to tone it down. And he doesn't seem to have the ability to not shoot off his mouth and say flippant things, like you said. And all he was rolling through his brain was, yeah, we need to tone it down. No. And well, he didn't know what else to say.
0: I would have liked one Newfoundlander in Gander. I know Oswald Fudge, who features in the show Come From Away, and has become kind of a friend of mine. We've had dinner when I was last in Gander. And he was the policeman on 9/11. He was the one policeman in Gander in 9/11. And so he's quite the character. He became a counselor. Anyway, I'd like one Newfoundlander to have said, boy, geez, boy, you're some sleeveen. Sleeveen in Newfoundlandese is a really, really crooked, mean, nasty person. And I think that's what Pete Hoekstra is. He's a sleeveen.
1: We need to be critical of our government, though, and also make sure that they are on side with what they're doing. Conversations haven't stopped, says LeBlanc, which is probably a good thing going on in the background. But that also means that we're getting sold a bill of goods, Andrew.
0: Not really. I played golf at least with a number of former diplomats, and everybody's agreed that there are contacts and there are conversations going on, because that's what you do when you're running a G7 country like Canada and you're doing diplomacy. And so it's understandable that Dominic LeBlanc and Janice Charette would be in touch with their contacts. And

0: see if there's an opening. However, everybody who's familiar with what is going on is saying there will be contacts, there will be conversations, but there will be no negotiations for a while to come. Mm-hmm.
1: Happy Friday, my friend. Thanks for being here.
0: Same to you.
1: Andrew Caddell joining us from Ottawa today. The Happy Friday Roundup, stories of the week. We will continue with our attempt at Trump-Free Fridays. It's the only time I'm allowed to say it, by the way. It's a new thing. We started last week. It actually feels pretty good, I got to tell you.
0: TGIF, TFF.
1: This could be a thing going forward. Just saying. Coming up for you next, that was the smart stuff. The really not smart stuff that's frankly a waste of time. I mean, the stories you don't need to know. Yeah, that's the stuff that's... It's Friday, okay? That's the stuff that's coming up for you next. Shane Hewitt and The Night Shift.
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3: Starting with the good news on the northbound 404 DVP at Finch, an earlier stalled vehicle in the HOV lane has cleared away, but you will find some construction over on the westbound 407. Approaching Keele Street 2, right lanes are blocked, and further westbound from the 401 to Derry Road, three left lanes are blocked by more construction. On the Niagara-bound side of the QEW, on the upside of the Burlington Skyway, the left lane is blocked by a collision. News Talk 1010 weather, sunny skies and 20 degrees. 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
1: Happy Friday, Shane Hewitt and the Night Shift. Coming up this weekend, but she's got me thinking because I was packing. I haven't been to Victoria in like a year and a half, I think. 2 years for sure. No, 2 years. And I need to find a reason to get back to Victoria. I think that maybe February. I don't know if I can. I got to find a reason to go. It's expensive to fly all the way across the country, but I love it. And if you've ever been to Victoria, like when the flowers are coming up at like end of February, end of March, it's like my favorite time. The reason why that came to mind, because I was packing up my stuff today, because I'm going to Tirana this weekend and the Blue Jays game, Ryan O'Donnell, with the smart speakers, which is super fun. I can't wait for that.
2: I'm very jealous, you know. I'm very jealous. I haven't been to a baseball game since 2017. It has been almost 10 years since I was at a Major League Baseball game.
1: Yeah, it's so much fun. And that's where we're going to get started with stories that you don't even need to know.
3: Spanning the entire world. This is Inside Cubby.
1: Alrighty, Ryan hasn't been to a ball game in 9 years. What's better than baseball? Friends in baseball. Beer and baseball. What's better than friends, beers, and baseball? Friends, beers, baseball, and hot dogs, of course.
4: Having some hot dogs? I cooked 5 hot dogs because I'm hungry. I'm a big boy. Big boys got to eat, right? 5 hot dogs, a couple of beers. Hell yeah.
1: Who's that?
2: That is Darren Jeffs. He's my favorite TikToker. He's just this guy who lives in Manitoba, and he is like a landscaper and just shows his dinners every day. And before he got a fiance, 90% of the food that he made was just hot dogs and beer, which I find very funny. But yeah, anytime I have a hot dog, I just think of that video.
1: I just can't imagine going to a baseball game and not having, a hot dog. Like, you have to have. They're ridiculously expensive and small and terrible, but you have to.
2: Not at the, you got the Toonie Dog Day, though, at the Jays. You're getting as cheap of a hot dog as you can possibly get.
1: Yeah. Hot dogs are those weird things where you're like, yeah, I'm going to get a hot dog. But then it's like this tiny little cocktail weenie in a tiny little slider bun. I swear to God, they're getting smaller and smaller. Anyway, we're not here to complain. We're here to talk about hot dogs and baseball. They go together like PB&J, the peanut butter and the jelly. Now, if you need proof of that, look no further than a recent Blue Jays game in Kansas City when the Jays played the Royals. Let's make it fancy. Fans of the game had 35 seconds to get a giant inflatable hot dog into a giant inflatable bun. They crushed it, earning the entire stadium free hot dogs. It must have been rigged. Because they have, what, how many, 20,000 people? You got 20,000 hot dogs lying around?
2: 40,000 people.
1: 40,000 people?
2: 40,000 people. We can't play the audio because of the network it's on. But what I can describe to you is, like, this hot dog and this bun make it from the corner of the stadium. And the announcers are trying to, like, give a promotion. But nobody's paying attention because everybody's watching this hot dog and this bun come together. And when the two meet, they cheer as if they won the World Series. It is beautiful. It's truly beautiful.
1: Hey, Ryan, did you take the hot dogs out of the freezer? We're going to need 40,000 of them. Who won the ball game?
2: The Jays won the ball game. I'm sure every Royals fan in attendance doesn't even care. They were at the hot dog game.
1: Here's another story you absolutely did not. It's Friday. A Canadian has found themselves in the Guinness Book of World Records after setting a truly insane record. A Nova Scotia man achieved his longtime goal of making it into the Book of Records by solving 211 Rubik's Cubes while bouncing on a pogo stick.
5: So tell me which you got started on, the pogo stick jumping or the Rubik's Cube solving?
6: So first was the Rubik's Cubes.
5: Okay.
6: Since I was maybe 11 or 12, yeah. I've been doing them. And I was very into it for like 6 years.
5: Yeah.
6: And my time, I ended up being able to do it in like 11 seconds on average.
5: What?
6: Yeah, so then I ended up discovering that you can add another element to it and maybe get a Guinness World Record. So I bought a pogo stick, and I had never done it before. Yeah, ended up kind of being a natural at it, and then... Yeah.
5: Which do you find harder, the cubing or the pogo sticking?
6: For me, the pogo sticking,
5: right.
6: But I think in general, the Rubik's Cubes is definitely harder.
5: Yeah, it is. A lot of people can't solve that. Yeah.
1: So, his record of 211 cubes was solved, was approved in 2022, beating the previous record of 65. He solves the cubes in about 11 seconds, that he says. Do you know what the world record for solving a Rubik's Cube is?
2: It's got to be something ridiculous, like 2 seconds. Like somebody just looks at it and it goes and it's done.
1: 2.76 seconds to solve a Rubik's Cube. They turn them so fast, they sometimes explode in those races.
2: Yeah, that checks out. What's the fastest you've ever done a Rubik's Cube? Just out of curiosity. Because I know
1: I don't know, probably a minute 15.
2: See, that I find is ridiculously impressive because I've only ever done one, and it was over the course of childhood.
1: Mm-hmm. I'll try it after when we're done here. I'll go grab it.
2: Cool.
1: And we'll time it and come back from the break and get you a time. Now I'm under the gun for it. And I don't know what's going on here. I feel like my line break is in a wrong place. So I'm going to take a guess and say, here's another story that you probably didn't even know today. Because I cannot find any correlation between Rubik's Cubes, pogo sticks, and this line, which was next. It's election season in the United States, which means there are some truly wild people running for office. Look, we know politics is a dirty, dirty game. But one Republican candidate, the game got a little too dirty.
7: A replacement in the Missouri House race has been announced after the original nominee was accused of trying to plant drugs on his opponent. Now, the Jasper County Republican Committee picks Louise Secker to replace Thomas Ross in the November general election. She came in second in the August primary, losing to Ross by just 33 votes. Secker tells KY3, quote, "This is not how I expected this journey to unfold, but I'm ready to get to work," end quote. Ross officially dropped out of the race yesterday. He is facing federal drug charges after he was accused of trying to plant drugs on his opponent.
1: According to an affidavit filed in support of the complaint, the FBI received a call from Janus Police on Thursday, July 10th regarding a public corruption matter in Joplin. If politicians in the states are hiding drugs on each other, doesn't that explain a lot about politics in the states?
2: So much.
1: The manager gave law enforcement a black nylon glove, and he said Ross had given him. Inside the glove was a small plastic bag containing a small amount of white powder. Investigators used a narcotic cocaine test kit, which showed a positive match for cocaine. Yes, it does appear that he tried to plant drugs on his Republican opponent, not the Democrat. Oh, it was a Republican that he put it on. Someone from his own party.
2: Because he wanted to win. He wanted to face the Democrat. And now his opponent, Mrs. Seckler there, she's going to face the Democrat. So I love
1: Why
2: that point
1: we
2: where
1: vote
2: she
1: for
2: said,
1: you?
2: Yeah, where she said, this is exactly how I was thought I was going to win. And she lost the nomination by like 50 votes. It was close. So now she won. And yeah, I feel like, is that a boost to your campaign if you get the nomination?
1: I think you'd call it a bump, actually, to your campaign.
2: Wah, wah.
1: All right, coming up for you tonight, we still have more with Dr. Lori Batito. The Friday Night Love Shack will happen. All you empty nesters want to reignite things. What are some of the problems you go through? And empty nesting comes in many, many forms. I think in today's world, people empty nest again and again and again. As kids leave, they come back, then they're gone for school. What does that look like? If you have a question for Dr. Lori, relationships, all that stuff, 71010, you can text it in. We will get to that in a little bit. Steve Stebbing is going to be here with our What the Hell Should We Watch This Weekend? Movies, shows, streaming, and theaters. And the biggest stories of the day today that we need to get you caught up on with in case you missed it, next.
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8: We are still seeing a problem on the Niagara bound QEW on the upside of the Burlington Skyway. A crash is still blocking the left lane and causing delays from Bronte. Over on the westbound 407 approaching Keele Street, construction is blocking two right lanes. And further westbound from the 401 to Derry Road, three left lanes are blocked by more construction. In town, northbound on Dufferin at Steeles, there are some water main repairs blocking the center lane. And you'll find a crash at Leslie and Finch. News Talk 1010 weather, sunny skies and 20 degrees. 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

0: Well, happy Friday, Shane Hewitt and the Night Shift. I'm Shane Hewitt in Ottawa, Village of Merrickville, just south of the city. Downtown Calgary is Ryan, and downtown Toronto is Noah. Before the break, we were talking about the Rubik's Cube there. I haven't touched this thing in probably in a month or so. It might even be longer than that, Rye. Mm-hmm. The Rubik's Cube and I have a interesting relationship. My son is the one who taught me how to do it. And that was so fun because he was mega young at the time. He was probably 12, maybe 13. And he wrote out every single step on a piece of paper for me one Christmas. And it probably took me an hour and a half, partly to understand his penmanship, but to figure it out and do it. So it's kind of cool. And I used to always tell the story about I used to always get in trouble because of the Rubik's Cube. Ryan?
1: The Rubik's Cube?
0: Yeah. I used to always get in trouble because the Rubik's Cube. Tell the story.
1: You want me to tell the story? Yeah. Yes. Sorry. Yes. So on the old show, sorry, brain don't fail me now. It's failing. We had a wonderful executive producer who would listen into the show and want to listen to the interviews. And the thing is, Shane likes to sometimes fidget with something during an interview. And he used to fidget with a Rubik's Cube. Mm-hmm. And if you were listening on AM, you probably wouldn't hear it. But if you're listening on a HD feed on the internet or anything like that, you would hear this faint little sound. And Shane used to get texts before, during, and after the show. Stop playing with the Rubik's Cube!
0: On the air.
1: And on the air.
0: Noah can attest to this. He's heard me.
2: Oh, it's still happening.
1: Yeah, it does. It does still happen. Absolutely.
0: Don't tell anybody my secrets. Yeah. This is, anyway, I do. I fidget through because I find I stay more focused. And that's the reason why. Anyway, the whole point was the inside copy story that we had had that's on the podcast that about the guy on the 211 Rubik's Cubes on a pogo stick. So, but I did it. So I did. I did pretty good. I did it. The first time was pretty long. I solved it in the break there.
1: Yeah.
0: And you can share everybody the times. Ryan timed it. I didn't fake it.
1: He did. I can attest to this. The first time he got it in just under a minute, at 1 minute and 52 seconds.
0: Yeah.
1: Yeah.
0: Yeah. Just under 2 minutes.
1: Just under 2 minutes. Yep, that's the word.
0: And then the second time was one, what would you say it was?
1: 125.53.
0: Okay. See, so it's fun. I recommend you should do it. And you can get some instructions online on how the patterns work and do that. Not like back in the day if you're an 80s kid. And it made the 6 o'clock news when somebody figured it out. I remember that in Vancouver. All right. In case you missed it, tour around the iHeart Talk Radio Network. Let's get caught up on some of the conversations that our colleagues had through the course of the day today. Jerry Agar had a conversation with the current mayor of Gander, Newfoundland. His name is Percy Farwell. And they talked about the impact of 9/11 on Gander.
3: Well, there's been, I mean, some things have stayed the same. Some things have changed, you know, fairly significantly, right? I mean, I think we are a growing community. And part of that is attributable, I think, to the notoriety or the recognition the community got from the reaction and the response during those days. So we continue to be a growing community. We're a population of about, I guess when the census data comes out for this year, we'll be in the range of 13,000, whereas we were 9,000 in 2001. So we've increased maybe 40% or so. I think the same value system is in place, the same inclination of our people to respond the way they did then, now would be there. But I think, you know, some of the more conspicuous changes would be the tourism uptick, the interest in Gander from people from really around the world. I mean, Gander was always known because of its, you know, interesting history in global aviation. And a lot of people around the world were familiar. They didn't know where Newfoundland and Labrador was. They knew where Gander was because they somehow landed there and didn't know where they were. But so, you know, we have become more of a destination from people seeking to come visit us as a result of that story, and not so much as we still get the activity as a sort of a bedroom community for servicing the needs of travelers that come to Newfoundland and Labrador looking for the whales and icebergs, you know, which is the typical fare for when you're coming to the yeah. province, you know. So that, you know, the tourism has certainly upticked. You know, before 2001, I wouldn't have been able to look out of my window, the windows of my office, look out over the front lawn of the town hall. And on a daily basis now, we have a statue out there with a piece of World Trade Center steel on it. And on a daily basis, there are visitors from other provinces and other countries out there poking around there and coming in the town hall. And that's not just on anniversary years like this year. I mean, it's a regular thing. Gander is very much on the tourism map as a result of that story.
0: That's cool. Percy Farwell is the current mayor of Gander, Newfoundland. Jerry Agar's podcast has the whole conversation, and it is a good one. Worth it to go to the iHeart app, get that one, and give it a listen over the course of the weekend this weekend. Speaking of 9/11, as today is the anniversary, Dr. Mitch was on having a conversation on CJAD with Andrew Carter on the studying the health effects of 9/11 years later.
2: So in this case, you had pulverized concrete, which contains silica and other things, which causes silicosis and other damage to the lung. You had microscopic particles, which you and I have talked about before, which increases the risk of lung disease, lung cancer, strokes, and heart attacks. Plus, you had all the toxic compounds that were created by a fire that continued for 3 months after the buildings collapsed. Mm-hmm. And you had people living in that area, people who came back to that area when they were told it was still safe to come back to, that may not have been. And then you had all the rescue workers, the volunteers, the police, the firemen who were excavating, putting out the fires, going through the remains, cleaning things up for months afterwards. And so the estimates are about 10,000 people. 10,000 people have died as a result of lung disease, heart attacks, strokes, cancer, mainly of the bladder and of the lungs, and we'll talk about that in just a second, why those two spots, as a result of their exposure to the toxic miasma, the toxic air that was hanging over that place for a period of time. They died of lung because, well, that makes perfect sense. They were sucking this stuff into their lungs every time they breathed, and a paper mask was certainly not enough protection. They needed respirators. And once it gets into your body, where does it get filtered out? It gets filtered out through the kidneys into the bladder. And then it sits in the bladder for a period of time until you go to the bathroom. That's why there's so many toxic environmental things that can cause bladder cancer. It's the way the body gets rid of this stuff, but it sits for a period of time in the bladder before it makes its way out into the universe. And so many more people have died as a result of that. There's a huge fund at a health center that actually follows the first responders, the firemen, the paramedics, the volunteers, the policemen and women who worked in that environment. But it just such a somber reminder of what happened. It's 25 years ago, and we're still feeling the effect.
0: Dr. Mitch, Andrew Carter, CJAD in Montreal. All these years later, the effects of all this stuff, absolutely still there. Our health in general, I mean, man, we did a lot of things all those years ago. And it's amazing how much it haunts us, if you will, those echoes of the past. Shane Hewitt and the Night Shift, there you go. 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Coming up next, what the hell should we watch this weekend? Steve Stebbing as we go to Penticton, B.C.
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15: Good evening, I'm Sean Leith. On clear conditions tonight, great weather to check out the TIFF Street Festival or any other outdoor events. A chance of rain this weekend. The complete forecast coming up after the news. Today marks 25 years since the 9/11 terrorist attacks. Commemorations held around the world, including here in Canada. And Olivia Chow announcing another campaign promise involving fare capping on the TTC, but the proposal is facing criticism. Details on these and other stories coming up, but first, let's check your drive. News Talk 1010 Time Saver Traffic.
5: We are seeing a new problem on the northbound 427 and a Collector 2 express transfer at Dundas. The right lane is now blocked by a stalled vehicle, and you will still find some construction on the westbound 407 approaching Keel Street. That's blocking two right lanes, and more construction further westbound from the 401 to Derry Road. That's blocking three left lanes. You will still find a crash Niagara bound on the QEW on the upside of the Burlington Skyway. That's in the left lane and causing delays from Bronte. Audible brings stories to life with incredible performances, immersive sound, music, and full casts. Hear every moment in a new way. Audible, stories that speak to you. Audible.ca. I'm Christina Galle. Your next update at 8:15 on News Talk 1010 Toronto.
15: It's been 25 years since the 9/11 attacks. Commemorations were held around the world to mark that somber day, including in Gander, Newfoundland, where 38 planes carrying thousands of passengers were grounded after the terrorist attack. CTV's Heather Wright is in Gander.
8: 6,500 people dropped into this community, almost doubling the population in mere hours. And this community rallied together. They opened their doors, their homes. They found food, water, shelter for all of these strangers who soon became friends. And that's sort of the message that has come out of Gander from the people who live here and the so-called plain people, many of whom have, you know, developed strong relationships with the people here in Gander. Some also, though, returning for the first time to say thank you to the people here who took them in all of those years ago.
15: Special guests and dignitaries took in the memorial ceremony in Gander, including then Prime Minister Jean Chrétien, who told the crowd at the service that he's proud of the way Gander and Canada stepped up that day. One of the performers at today's ceremony in Gander was musician Alan Doyle. Here he is performing Into the Arms of Home. And

0: do.
1: The union for workers at Stellantis says it's pausing contract negotiations over the future of a Brampton assembly plant. The current collective agreement between the automaker and Unifor is set to expire on September 20th. Unifor was unable to reach a new collective agreement with the automaker by its internal deadline of today. The union says it's now considering its next steps and plans to provide more details in the days ahead. Mayoral candidate Olivia Chow says if reelected, she'll implement a weekly fare cap that will give transit users free rides after they use the TTC 10 times in a week.
2: Ride more, pay less. You just keep tapping the same Presto card, debit card, or credit card. Your trips are counted automatically. Once you've paid for 10 rides that week, the rest are free. So, if you take the TTC to work 5 days a week, that means your evening and weekend trips are free.
1: Chow says that the funding for this campaign promise is already contained in the 2026 budget at just over $12 million. She'd previously pledged to introduce fare capping at 40 rides a month starting next year. Meanwhile, mayoral candidate Chris Alexander shot down Olivia Chow's TTC plan this afternoon.
3: We need more riders, regular riders.